0: Your questions for the Archbishop. All that and lots more on this edition of All Good Things with Archbishop Hicks.
1: So peace and all good things.
0: Forever and ever, amen.
1: Here we are.
0: It's been
1: again.
0: A couple of weeks.
1: It's been a couple
0: I've
1: of weeks.
0: Seen you. I've almost forgot my line, but forever and ever, amen is pretty
1: easy. We're back on track already. We're already there.
0: We are. How have you been? You were down at the bishop's meeting in Florida, wasn't it?
1: In Florida this time, correct. I spent a week there with my brothers, and it was, it's good. I always like those meetings simply because it gives us the opportunity to talk, get to know each other. We talk about best practices. We have the opportunity to pray with each other. And it's some time for camaraderie and supporting each other, mm-hmm. which is necessary. So for all of us, that's a good thing. And I would say for me, the most significant thing that happened during these meetings was the consecration of this country to the Sacred Heart of Jesus. It was powerful to be with my brother bishops and to really invite Jesus, his Sacred Heart, to be with all of us as our guiding light here in this country.
0: Well, and I believe I remember Cardinal Dolan saying that of the two times that you all gather every year, June and November, for one thing, November's always in the same place. June rotates around the country. But I think he said the tenor of June is a little less like voting on things and businesslike and a little more of what you just described, the prayerful camaraderie.
1: So once every 3 years, that June meeting is all prayer and camaraderie. This wasn't one of them. This was kind of a half and half.
0: Okay.
1: There was certainly time for prayer, especially when we gathered together for the consecration. But there were other things that we talked about, business and things that we needed to vote on and all the things that happened within the USCCB. It all took place.
0: Yeah,
1: sure.
0: I saw some video coming out of that meeting down in Florida of you and another archbishop, which I can't believe we've gotten this long into the show without saying go Knicks. Congratulations on not only winning the bet with Archbishop Garcia Sierra, but on the big world champion NBA final. Knicks.
1: Way to go Knicks, way to go Knicks, way to go Knicks. I caught the fever. I caught the fever completely. You know, I am still a diehard Bulls fan. I'll always be a Bulls fan, but I gave my heart to rooting for the Knicks. And I'll tell you, in that last game on Saturday night, I had such a busy day on Sunday, and I needed to get to bed. I knew I needed some sleep, but it didn't matter. I watched the game to the very end, and then I watched all the interviews, and I continued to kind of celebrate with whoever was online and just saying, man, what an amazing game, what an amazing series it was.
0: I was watching with a bunch of priests, and it went fairly late here in New York, and we're sitting in our TV room saying, all right, who's got the 8 a.m. mass tomorrow? You want to switch?
1: Right.
0: Who wants to stay up late?
1: That was the feeling. Yeah.
0: We opened the windows in our rectory just to kind of hear the vibe outside, and stood out on the street corner in front of the church to see people driving by honking their horns.
1: Where I live in New York, it's noisy anyway. It's noisy all the time. There's an energy on the streets. And when they won, that noise level, that celebration just was amplified throughout all the streets in New York. And it was great to be a part of. I've also asked people, in the celebrations, we should celebrate. We should celebrate great. It's wonderful to get together and to share the gift of sports, and especially this win for the Knicks. But I've also been asking people, when they celebrate, celebrate safely and responsibly, because the last thing that we want to happen is some of this just gets out of control with, you know, things get
0: broken and damaged.
1: including people, which is, but certainly it doesn't take away from the celebration of all this. And I really liked what Pope Leo, some of his quotes. He's been talking about sports and how sports can unite us together. And even when you're competing against another team, you're doing it together as a community. And what's happening on the field or on the court is also reflected in the stands and on television. But sports has a real ability to unite us together. And it's a good metaphor sometimes for our faith. You know how our faith unites us together as one people bonded together. You see how that happens in the sports world.
0: Well, to push the metaphor a little further, I mean, all the people high-fiving towards the end and at the end of that game from very different backgrounds, ethnicities, neighborhoods, even different places from around the country, around the world, all kind of united in that one moment exchange, the exchange of peace. At Mass, we know people are very diverse and very different, and yet that's a moment of unity. And that's what we pray right around that moment.
1: What a great example. I've never thought about that, but connecting those two is true. I think there's a lot of connections that we can make, a lot of different metaphors.
0: There was some high-fiving at church this weekend, I think, I noticed. Now, back to the video, though. I saw you and Archbishop Gustavo Garcia Sierra. He's the Archbishop of San Antonio, the rival Spurs. And there was a little friendly wager of some, I think it was some New York bagels versus, what, some Texas barbecue, maybe?
1: Texas barbecue.
0: Yeah,
1: so Archbishop Gustavo and I have been friends for a long time. He was an auxiliary bishop in the Archdiocese of Chicago when I was a young priest. And, you know, we've had different assignments now. So when we see each other at something like the USCCB meetings, we always catch up and we ask, you know, how are your family? He knows my parents and my family. So it's always those sort of exchanges. So to have this friendly wager of the Knicks versus the Spurs, he embraced it fully. He took it seriously. And so we had this great wager that if he won, I was going to send him some boxes of bagels, lox, and cream cheese. And if I won, he's going
0: well,
1: to...
0: Knicks.
1: Well, if he won, he's going to send me Texas barbecue.
0: Yeah.
1: So Archbishop Gustavo, I'm still waiting for my barbecue here. But he was such a great sport. And making those videos together, we had a lot of fun. So he was there saying, go Spurs. I was saying, go Knicks. And it was a great celebration.
0: I know for sure on the Catholic Channel here on SiriusXM, I know we have a lot of listeners in the state of Texas, so condolences, but thanks for being happy for us here in New York.
1: And as a true Cub fan, I can also express, you know, we wait for next year, maybe next year.
0: That's right. Well, you mentioned that when you were together with your brother bishops at this semi-annual meeting, this time you were in Florida
1: Orlando.
0: And one of the things that happened while you were there is not something that happens every time you meet, but share with us a little bit for some who have heard the headlines or whatever, but don't really maybe know what it means to say that we consecrated the United States to the Sacred Heart of Jesus.
1: Yeah, so that was that moment of prayer that I said was probably the most impactful for me. It's gathering in that prayer and consecrating the country to the Sacred Heart of Jesus. I think it's very significant at this point in time because we're in a moment of time where we are all looking for and yearning for love, true love, and the heart of Jesus is connected into that love. And we listened to a number of presentations from some of my other brother bishops during that time, and it was interesting how much they had different things to say, but the one thing that they had in common was God's unconditional love for his people and how that is shared with each other and doing it through the Sacred Heart. It's we're all in agreement that we're wanting and craving that love, and to celebrate it in that holy, powerful, impactful way, I think it's something that's moved us. The other thing that I've seen is on my return, how many people are talking about it.
0: Oh, really?
1: Saying, okay, that we're glad you did this, and it's we've needed it. And they like that the American church has also embraced the Sacred Heart of Jesus, and it's not something that maybe is just found in other countries, but here we are also saying at this particular time and place, we're not only highlighting Jesus' Sacred Heart, but we're sharing, celebrating, and consecrating it.
0: And when we say consecrate, essentially it's a word that means we just kind of set something aside and dedicate it as holy. So isn't that something that's very needed here in our country right now, right?
1: To walk in that holiness, in that light, in that love, in that divine love.
0: Yeah. Well, we're talking about here, the country that we're in, the United States. Last week, while we didn't have a show live, a lot happened in the country of Spain. So Pope Leo, another whirlwind apostolic visit that seemed to be in many ways different than his apostolic journey in Africa, very tender and very powerful. It seemed like it really affected him as well.
1: He is really doing an amazing job with how much he is getting out and about and visiting people where they're at. And while he is there, he is listening and he's observing and he is praying and he's celebrating. And when you watch our Holy Father, you can tell that he's really feeling this. I think you just said, you know, you said it affected him.
0: It did seem like it.
1: nothing seems perfunctory with him. Right. Nothing just feels like, oh, I'm going through the motions. Here I am. I'll get off the plane, maybe.

0: Yeah, I'll talk to 100,000 people and then move on to the next thing, and won't that be nice? He is truly making a connection, and as he's connecting to people, have you noticed the outpouring of love of the people to him?
1: Yeah,
0: it's sure. They're flocking, and it's so this is not only a phenomenon like his previous visit to Africa, but now in a very different country, mm-hmm. in Spain, it's that same sort of he's someone who could bring people together,
1: yeah.
0: unite them, pray with each other, celebrate something that we have in common, perhaps.
1: And I hope maybe they gave him like a hard hat to finish up that basilica there in Barcelona.
0: Have you ever been?
1: Oh, it is. I believe it's one of the most beautiful churches in the world. The most recent time I was in it since its renovation, and they've kind of, not renovation, but since they're completing everything on the inside with the stained glass windows, I mean, I started to tear up just walking inside and seeing just the immensity of God's love pouring through the colors of the stained glass windows. It's just something that everybody should see if they can.
0: I've had the opportunity to see it a few times also. It's my very first time. I saw it in 1988. And it's been a living work of art, of beauty that has... that has continued to grow, and now with the blessing of this tower, it's just kind of saying, it's coming basically to completion, and now it's there not as a museum piece that people can just see, but it's a place that should draw us in with its beauty and then lead people deeper into the mysteries and deeper into the relationship with Jesus. So that's why it exists, and it's a beautiful, beautiful church.
1: Yeah, and just to see him there, this is the Sagrada Familia in Barcelona, which was begun well over 100 years ago. They were celebrating the 100th anniversary since the death of the architect, the
0: Gaudi.
1: God's architect, right?
0: Correct. Gaudi. God, yeah.
1: And but still more to go, maybe another 10 years or something. But now I believe it's officially the tallest church in the world because of the spire that he
0: had. Well, I didn't realize that. So that's now the tallest. Okay.
1: Pretty tall. I mean, it's pretty big here in New York City with those spires.
0: Pretty big, too.
1: Yeah. Well, Archbishop, so much going on in the world and the church, but people want to hear from you. Would you mind
0: getting some
1: questions?
0: Sure, let's take them.
1: You have emailed us at catholiccannel@siriusxm.com, and we put the emails together, and we try to answer as many as we can, get you on the show. So let's start out with one that came from Ron from Arlington, Virginia.
0: What a great first name.
1: Yeah, I just realized that. So we've got, as a departure for a moment, one of the priests that I live with, his first name is Ronald, and he really derives great pleasure every time he says the Eucharistic prayer, where he says, Ronald, our bishop.
0: Yeah.
1: But this is Ron in Arlington, Virginia, and he says that, I love that you used a Knicks jersey and a FIFA jersey in your homily on Sunday. You must be a real sports fan. Do you have a favorite sports memory, he asked. So if people didn't catch that, not just because I've seen pictures of you all around New York, you and the mayor of New York City, you had the jersey, but you actually here inside the cathedral, right from the pulpit, you had the Knicks jersey up there.
0: Yeah, it's I celebrated all the great things that were going on Sunday. So I pulled out a Knicks jersey and just said, way to go, Knicks, and a FIFA shirt and saying how this sport unites us all together. We're celebrating the Puerto Rican Day Parade. So I put on a hat from Puerto Rico. It was really saying, what are all the things going on here? Pay attention to them. How do they unite them together in our celebrations? But also, what is the Lord saying in this moment? So there were some connections of faith there. His question is, do I have any great memories of sports?
1: Yes, yeah, so great sports memories.
0: I would say I come from a family in which sports are celebrated, participated in, watched. It's even my mom, after all these years, I've noticed about her, she's attended so many baseball games and have watched the Cubs play and that sort of thing, that she knows all the rules and regulations of baseball. You know, she could talk with the best about them, and she knows she'll talk about the, you know, who just stole second and why and all those sort of things. But she's really good. Best memory, I would say it comes from sports where I am participating with people that I enjoy being with in a great moment. So my memories are just my own family being around a television

0: that and watching a great game and what happens and it being drawn in, or sometimes getting to go to an actual sporting event where you just remember it. But I will never forget, if I have one memory, of when the Chicago Cubs won the pennant in 2016. I was living in Chicago and living in a rectory, and we watched, and after the Cubs won late at night, we joined everyone else on the street and just continued the party outside in celebration of them. It was a moment that you just never forget of where you were.
1: A sporting moment. I remember I went to Syracuse, and they were big in basketball, big college basketball. And the year after I graduated, they were in the finals of the March Madness, the NCAA Men's Championship. And we were watching at a alumni house here in Manhattan, and it was like so clear that they were at halftime, they were up by like, I don't know, 15 points. Yeah. And the local news was there. They were interviewing people, and I had like a big jersey on. Sure. So I was on the local news saying, yes, it was the year that the Mets had won, yeah, World Series, and the Giants had won. And I was like, yeah, all the New York sports teams. And we lost by 1 point at the end of the game. And I remember it being that I'd never felt so kind of drained or emotionally let down by sports.
0: See, that's the great thing about sports. And we've all been there. We've been there when you think you're going to predict what's going to happen. And that last moment, everything changes. Right. And sometimes you are cheering that on because it's your team. And sometimes it breaks your heart. Right. And we've been on both sides. We've all, everyone listening right now understands what it means to be on both sides of that.
1: So we know these are things that we give our heart to, and we can see what it does to us. But the point that you made earlier is that let's make sure that we at least equally give our hearts to our participation, our faith, and church, and the Lord.
0: So I once heard a really good homily once, and the homilist who was preaching turned everyone in. There was some big sports event going on that everyone was following, and the priest said, if you would give 10% of your time and energy to the church and to Jesus that you are giving to sports, could you imagine how that would transform the life of our church? But he kind of gave it as a real invitation to saying, yes, following sports are a great thing, but it shouldn't be our entire lives. Take some of that passion and then use some of it for evangelization, about sharing the faith with your children, about building up the church.
1: Or even just what sports does a lot, which is people get together and have a common interest, even if they're like one team versus another team and they're giving each other some guff. It's being together around this and being in person. And I think this is we're gonna continue to unpack Pope Leo's encyclical about the human person versus the technology. But I mean, it's such a human thing that we do as sports, as opposed to just watching it on our phone.
0: Correct. It connects us in a human way. And that's what his encyclical is saying also. We are human beings first. And then what makes us human? But coming together in something like that of sports, but coming together around the Eucharist and church and all that, same thing, vitally important. It should just be a part of our every average day fabric of life.
1: Well, thank you for your emailed question, Ron. I think you'll know this term, your tocayo. Do you know that?
0: Tocayo.
1: So that means it's the same person with
0: the same name. Yeah, that's right. Yeah.
1: So thank you, Ron, for emailing. If you'd like to ask a question of the Archbishop, it is CatholicChannel@SiriusXM.com. We'll try to get to yours on a future show. Well, Archbishop, when we come back, we'll be joined by Emmy Award-winning TV personality Kathy Lee Gifford to talk about her latest book, Nero and Paul, How the Gospel of Grace Defeated the Ruler of Rome. That's coming up next on All Good Things with Archbishop Hicks here on the Catholic Channel, Sirius XM 129.
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5: 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I'm Father Dave Dwyer. 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Kathy Lee Gifford is a five-time New York Times bestselling author. She joins us today to talk about her latest book, Nero and Paul, How the Gospel of Grace Defeated the Ruler of Rome. Kathy Lee Gifford, welcome to All Good Things with Archbishop Hicks.
6: Well, I'm only here to say hi to you guys. Every time I'm on this show, I'm blessed. I'm truly blessed. How are you?
7: Kathy Lee Gifford, I'm better now that you are on the air with us, and I am so grateful that you're joining us. And I'll echo your words. I feel blessed that you have joined the show and are going to talk a little bit about your new book, which has the most intriguing title and characters that we're talking about. Two powerful historical characters in history, figures in history. Right. We've got Nero and Paul. Tell us a little bit about your book.
6: Well, thank you for asking. It's the second in a series called Ancient Evil, Living Hope. Because people ask me all the time, as I'm sure they ask you, it seems like there's so much more evil in the world. Do you think so, Kathy? And I go, you know what? No. I mean, in it, it, it,

0: beginning of time, at the beginning of the scripture, Satan was there, right there with the Lord. God was walking in the cool of the evening with Adam and Eve. He was already there. So we get scared by the evil that's present, but we need to be encouraged and feel God's shalom, his peace, about the fact that there's always his peace right there. He's there. And he's promised to never leave us or forsake us. So my son asked me, he said, Mom, let's take these incredible stories in the Bible that you are insane about. I am. I get a little crazed.
1: That's great.
0: And I want to write. They're just fantastic stories. I'm a storyteller. My son is a storyteller. Everybody in my family have been storytellers since the dawn of certainly my life. And I just want to encourage people to know that these stories exist for a reason. And Herod and Mary was the first one. The second one now is about Nero and Paul. And, you know, people know that, how evil Herod was.
1: Tell us a little bit about that. Just quickly remind our viewers just a little bit about what you learned about Nero and what you learned about Paul, and then comparing and contrasting them to each other.
0: Well, when you actually study them in a rabbinic way, which I do, studying what the scriptures and the ancient teachings actually say about these men, they were incredibly evil. Incredibly evil. You can't even, and we go very honestly into the historical accuracy of what their lives were like. It's not just the three little stories about Herod in the Bible.
1: Sure.
0: Story of Jesus.
1: You go deep in
0: birth.
1: Terms of revealing who and what they were.
0: Oh, we go so deeply. And I co-wrote this with a brilliant man, Dr. Litson. And he's the one that has done all the years and years and years of studying. I just am a storyteller along with my son, and we bring it to life. That's what we do. And we write them as thrillers. They're literally thrillers, so that you cannot put it down. You're just going, are you kidding me? They did what? What happened next? Oh, my gosh, I can't believe this. They're that, but that's the Bible. The Bible is written that way. And then there's always God's presence. And we think of Paul as this wonderful, godly, godly man, but we forget that he was Saul of Tarsus first. And he called
1: right.
0: himself the worst of all. He was the worst of all sinners. He was murdering the followers of Jesus at the time that Nero was Caesar. He was murdering them, and he thought he was a righteous man for doing that. Righteous. How many of us today in our lives think we're righteous when we are not living a righteous life at all? Not at all. So, we have to sort of put it in perspective historically about Saul of Tarsus took a personal invitation by the Savior Jesus, when he saw him on the road to Damascus and said, Saul, Saul, why are you persecuting me? And Saul said, who are you? And he said, I am Jesus of Nazareth, whom you are persecuting. Why? And then Saul was never, never the same.
1: He was never the same. I always say, look at him, and then if you think anything is impossible with God, there is nothing impossible.
0: Right.
1: You take someone like Saul, and he has this conversion, and he becomes Paul, the greatest evangelist around, and
0: of all times.
1: I always say to people, and I'm sure Kathy Lee, you will, Gifford, you agree with me that if any of us in our lives would say, you know, I'm too far beyond, I'm not enough a believer, and I'm just not living a good life, and I can never get my life on track, don't underestimate God, what he might do with us.
0: All things are possible with him.
1: Amen.
0: All it takes. You know, recently I had a situation in my life where somebody was acting in a way, an ungodly way, and I said, Lord, how can I deal with this? I want to speak truth in the spirit of love. And then he said, Kathy, and I love this, he said, always leave room.

for my miraculous. Always leave room for it, but depend upon my faithfulness. Jesus never promised to heal all of us. He said, I will never leave you or forsake you. But we all die eventually, all of us. And then we go on to the greatest

0: us, to never leave us and forsake us and get through all things through us. We, when it says I can do all things through Christ who strengthens me, the word is a bad in translation. It's not all things. We can't walk to the Mars. We can't walk to the moon. We can't do all things. What it really says is I can do everything that God places before me through Christ who has strengthened me.
1: Kathy Lee Gifford, your message is such a your message is such a message of hope. Everything that you're explaining is hope, that through it all, through our ups and downs, through the good and the bad, God is with us, and ultimately God is leading us to salvation, to eternal life through His Son Jesus.
0: Yes.
1: And to see life through that lens.
0: Yes, when we look at it that way, the fact that, yes, I had come to a point in my life several times where I just had lost faith, any hope in this world, the world we live in now.
1: Sure.
0: But I never lost faith in the one that we're going to, the one that He has promised us, the one that He died for us for, that we would have eternal life with Him. And that's why we have to realize that He is with us. He is with us. I mean, I just
1: burst out in song because that joy is so real and you want to share it. Oh, thank you for that. And, you know, you made a comment when you were talking that your book, you make sure there's a rigorous study behind it, that it's historically accurate.
0: It has to be credible. It has to be scriptural. It has to be all those things, or we lose all credibility. We're liars if we don't stick to the truth. It's all about God's truth.
1: Then you take it and then you build on it a thrilling, powerful story that can relate to our lives. When people read this book, what's a lesson or two that you hope that they take away from it or that they can learn from the difference between Nero and St. Paul?
0: Both men were built, were created by God. God loved Nero at his birth every bit as much as He loved Saul of Tarsus. God loves everyone He creates. He just does. And Nero made different choices. Saul made bad choices. And so much of it is about who we're born to, what world we're created in. And Nero did incredible evil when he was actually not born for evil. He was born to be a child of God. A son of the living God. I believe that with all my heart. Babies are born perfect. They are. And then we make choices through life. Saul made bad ones. Bad ones. He murdered. He stood there watching the Stephen be destroyed, murdered. And the very first person who was martyred for the faith of believing in Jesus. And then on the road, we're all destined for glory if we choose it, God's glory. But when he met the Lord Jesus on the road to Emmaus, did I get that right? I'm here with my grandchildren, so I'm a little exhausted. I'm sorry.
1: Oh, enjoy your time with them.
0: Anyway, on the road to Emmaus, he heard the voice of Jesus, and it changed him forever. I want people who either read my book, or better yet, I do all the heavy lifting for everybody. You guys, it took me 4 days to do Herod and Mary and Nero and Paul, 4 days each book to do the audio version, because it's really dense historically, really dense.
1: These are not light figures. These are not light characters with just a little bit of history. I mean, these are major.
0: No, this. Not at all. It's heavy, heavy, heavy. But I do all of it. I'm an actress. I've been an actress my entire life. I do the heavy lifting. And people, I bring it to life because I'm an actress. And you just kind of get caught up in the story and you go, oh, my gosh. Look what God did.
1: Kathy Lee Gifford,
0: can do it for us.
1: Kathy Lee Gifford, I could tell that you have loved this process, that you are a person of faith, that through it you are sharing your faith. You've talked about some of the lessons that people can learn as they're reading the book. If you have to say, how the writing of the book has impacted you in any way, perhaps your faith,

0: or your life. Anything that you can share with us?
1: Sure, tons. The fact that God's faithfulness is forever, for all generations, he says in his word. That's me. That's you. That's my children. That's my grandchildren, who I have 5 now, all under the age of 4. You know, I've had 5 grandchildren in 3 years. Never thought that would happen. And here they all are. And God's promises are the same for them. We have to believe that his faith, the one thing that we can count on for the rest of our lives and into eternity, is that God's promises are true. No matter what we're going through, I have been through hell and back the last 3 years with tons and tons of physical issues. I've had 6 operations in the last year and 2 months. And perfect health, but my body's giving out. Why? Because I have lived an unbelievable life of climbing mountains, on stage, on everything. And your body knows how old you are. You can get all the Botox you want, but your body knows how old you are.
0: Sure.
1: And your body knows where you've been and what you did when you got there. And what I did for most of my life is went where God called me, where he called me. And now I'm paying a toll for it physically. But he's also been through all of that with me as well. And he is blessing me now in a way, his favor is on me in a way that I never dreamed, because I wanted to go home to Jesus. I just did. I said, Lord, I'm tired. I'm tired of this world. I'm done. I'm worn out by it, but I want to go home to you. I want to go home to my husband. I want to go home to my mother, my father, even Regis, whom I adore, people I love who have all passed from this world. I'm ready, Lord, because if this is all you have for me, I'm done. And the Lord said, I am not done with you, Kathy. If every day you wake up and you still have you still have a purpose in life. You still have I'm not done with you. I am not done. You have to
0: Kathy,
1: trust me.
0: Kathy Lee Gifford, thank God that the Lord has said to you that he's not done with you, that he's reminded you that you have a purpose and that you have a living faith that you've shared with us today. You shared in your book, and you just throughout your life, you continue to do so. So as some of the struggles you've recently encountered in your life, please count on my prayers for you. I ask for your prayers for me, and just thank you for sharing all of this insights about not only your life, but about your new book on Nero and St. Paul.
1: Oh, thank you. The Lord is so good. I have a new documentary coming out very soon. Big, big news coming out about it, about the Shroud of Turin, co-writing all the music for that. And the Catholic Church, which didn't believe that it was true in the past, and rightfully so, the part of the Turin shroud that had been tested was not the original shroud. And now they've changed their minds. And we are we're having a beautiful conversation with the Catholic Church about the Shroud of Turin, that this is not the burial cloth of Jesus Christ. It was the resurrection cloth of Jesus Christ. And when he was resurrected, he changed the world for every single one of us.
0: Amen to that. Amen to that.
1: For every single one of us.
0: Well, listen.
1: So that'll be out for Lent of next in February.
0: Well, we look forward to that.
1: I'm not going to talk about it any more than that, but I'd love to make an announcement on your station, because you know there are 1,300,000,000 Catholics. And they are my brothers and sisters in Christ. And I want them to know what I've discovered through the study of the Shroud of Turin. The hope we have for eternity is in that shroud that he was buried in, that became his resurrection cloth for all eternity.
0: Amen. Amen to that. Amen. And Kathy Lee, I just want to say thank you. Thank you for being here, and thank you for sharing your faith, and just God continue to bless you along the journey.
1: In you too, my brother. In
0: thank
1: you.
0: God bless you.
2: Kathy Lee Gifford joining us,
0: talking about her new book, Nero and Paul. Now, when we return, we'll be talking with Heidi Kuhn. She's the co-founder of the nonprofit organization Roots of Peace that works around the world to remove the

0: balance of war and restore agricultural productivity. That's next on All Good Things with Archbishop Hicks here on the Catholic Channel, Sirius XM 129.
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1: 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And Tony Ravioli of North Massapequa.
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13: At Boys and Girls Clubs, it's not just about trying new things.
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13: It's not about exploring the future. It's about helping them build it. It's about taking steps to greatness. About making a connection. It's about proving every kid and teen has what it takes. It's about people in our clubs who bring out the greatness in every kid who enters our doors. It's not just about being on stage. It's about walking across it. Great futures start here, and here, and here.
14: Welcome back to All Good Things with Archbishop Hicks. We're now joined by Heidi Kuhn. She is the co-founder of the nonprofit organization Roots of Peace that has worked to remove hundreds of thousands of landmines and other unexploded ordnance from farmlands in countries around the world and replace them with productive fields like orchards and vineyards. She's also a Lady of the Holy Sepulchre, a Catholic wife and mother of 4 children and 8 grandchildren. Welcome to All Good Things with Archbishop Hicks, Heidi Kuhn.
15: Hello, it's an honor to be here. Thank you so much, Your Excellency, and greetings from San Rafael, California, namesake for the Archangel of Healing.
16: That's so perfect, and that

0: It's a great segue just to welcome you here. Heidi, we're so happy that you took some time to join us with some of your message in your life and how you've integrated your faith into some real important activity in the world. So I'd like just to begin, tell us a little bit about your ministry of Roots of Peace.
1: Yes, well, if Your Excellency, again, thank you so much for the honor of being on your incredible. And Roots of Peace began very humbly in the living room of our Kuhn family home in 1997, shortly after the death of the late Princess Diana. And as a fifth generation Californian, I couldn't imagine as a mother of four that there were landmines in the world. We had never heard about them really up until that time. And today, after what began as a prophetic toast, may the world go from mines to vines, replacing landmines with vineyards and orchards worldwide. And from the living room of our home to the greater world, we, with the support and faith of many people, have removed hundreds of thousands of landmines, UXOs, and cluster munitions, and planted over 8 million fruit trees. And our work that began in Afghanistan shortly after the 9/11 attacks, nearly 25 years ago, continues today as an American family, again, turning swords into plowshares by replacing minefields with vineyards and orchards worldwide.
0: And that's really a way that concretely you and the people working with you have put faith into action. It looks like something. And this is to do something for the good of the world, for our brothers and sisters in a real way. And I loved your toast from mines to wine. And I could only imagine the quantity of mines that you've eliminated, of restoring farmland to be productive for vineyards, for flowers, for vegetables, for whatever you might use it for. Can you just share with us a little bit of these projects that you've done, this working with Roots of Peace? What has been some of the positive effects that you've seen on the communities, on the people itself, and then also the positive effects that you've seen on the land, on the environment, on the world?
1: Mm-hmm. Well, Your Excellency, I began my first steps in a minefield in January 2000. I am a cancer survivor. I believe cancer is a landmine. None of us know when we're going to step on it. And landmines are a cancer to the earth. And the solution is removal. And again, as a mother of four, in January 2000, walking the minefields of Croatia, where there were an estimated 1.2 million landmines following the Balkan War, I've been very blessed to have worked with many of the Napa Valley vintners, Robert Mondavi, Diane Disney Miller, and Miyenko Gergich. Mike Gergich, who won the Paris Tasting in 1976, was born and raised in Croatia. And when I told him how the land in which he freely walked as a child was desecrated, he joined me, along with my 13-year-old daughter at the time, to walk a minefield to show a young woman, a young child, the privilege that they have to grow up in a place called California, where they can hike the mountains and run the beaches without the fear of a landmine, kicking a soccer ball out of bounds or losing a life or limb. And it was an arduous task when we came back. I mean, literally tears flowing from his eyes. But we approached many of the Napa Valley vintners. Over 400 of them joined us. And I can say I have seen with my eyes a country that was once riddled with landmines growing to be one of the top tourist destinations in the world, as Croatia has nearly 30 years ago. So we have a very daunting task today. We are witnessing not only landmines being put in the ground, but we are laying landmines by sea. 30% of Ukraine is now mined, a country that was the breadbasket of Europe, and the excess wheat would feed North Africa. So I believe, as a mother, a woman who bears the seeds of life, to really elevate this importance of this issue, to literally turn mines to vines, turning blood into wine, killing fields into vineyards. And of course, in the case of Afghanistan, where we pivoted to again after 9/11, we've worked in all 34 provinces, and the grapes are never fermented, with due respect to the Muslim culture.

0: chapter, but we are all daughters and sons of Abraham. And I believe the grapevine is such a symbol of the seeds we have in common rather than those which separate us. You know, you prune the vine, you double the yield. And I am the vine, you are the branches. It is just so biblical, but yet meaningful in so many cultures. And I think this is a unique moment and opportunity in human history for us to really take a higher level look of the earth that we've been given to nurture and shepherd, and really take a proactive effort to eradicate landmines, quite frankly, from the face of this earth. None of the other 17 SDGs can be accomplished in a minefield. And in talking with dear colleagues today, actually the president of the World Federation of Engineers, who's helping me create virtual bridges for peace across borders. We have the beautiful Pacifica Ocean in Spanish, which means peace. And I think we need to bridge virtual borders, of opportunity, of friendship, of the human fraternity that we share. And peace is possible. I've seen it with my eyes. And as daunting as it is, and laying landmines in the Strait of Hormuz, 30% of the world's fertilizer and nitrogen are held hostage right now from the spring planting. So nature works with us. Nature forgives us. We remove a landmine. We plant a grapevine. It is an act of peace, not only feeding future generations, but sequestering the carbon that's going to fight the climate crisis. So I believe very humbly, again, as a mother and grandmother of eight, that is who I work for, is future generations of my own children and my great-great-grandchildren to someday grow up in a world where we talk about the past, that humans had laid landmines, never, never, never will happen again. That is my dream. That is my vision.
1: Heidi, you speak with such passion, and there's a deep faith that's connected. And in a very eloquent way, you're inviting us to raise our awareness of something that we might just not pay attention to. And praise be to God that many of us don't have to pay attention to this particular issue. As you said, we can go outside, take a wonderful walk or a hike, and this is never a reality. But to know that in too many parts of the world, it is. And what you just said is that I had kind of the assumption that landmines were planted, we'd get rid of them, and then we move on. But this is currently still an issue where they're still being placed in the sea, in the ground. Can you just quickly go through the process of how complicated is it to remove a landmine? What do you even have to go about to get something like that to happen?
0: Well, it's a very labor-intensive, arduous task to eradicate a single landmine. You know, Vietnam War defined my generation, yet 80% of the land in Quang Tri Province, former DMZ, in Vietnam is still mined. We are taking that land from mines to vines and turning it into black pepper vines. But when I've suited up with the women, and the women are the deminers out there, you ask them why they're doing this, it's to protect their children, again, from kicking a soccer ball out of bounds. And a dignified job. But what they do, you imagine an area of land, suspected minefield, you go out there with a metal detector inch by inch in absolute silence on their knees, much like in prayer, absolute silence, absolute concentration. And you hear this beep, beep, beep. And when you hear that, a piece of dynamite is laid on top of the UXO. You go back several hundred feet where it's safe, and then boom, that mine is detonated. And it's a blast of victory, like we got one. And then the daunting feeling that there's hundreds of thousands more in front of you. So it's very labor intensive. In open areas, there's remote controlled flail tractors. And again, properly used, there are new innovations in technology that I hope can properly use drones for the highest good, not for dropping bombs, but for eradicating and identifying the landmines, UXOs. You know, I've led a campaign with a white rose as a symbol of the beauty that comes from the one earth that we share, and leading a campaign around the world because the very slender stem reminds us how fragile life is. We touch a thorn, we bleed. As humans, we heal.

0: difficult, but with faith, hope, and love, the fragrance of that rose reminds us of the beauty and bounty that grows from the earth that we share. So this is still spring, Your Excellency. Thank you so much for the honor of being on your show. I hope on behalf of mothers around the world who have no voice, those mothers in the Holy Land, for all land is holy and should be demined. We need to, with 8 billion people in the world today, 25 years from now, there will be 10 billion. So we must, as humanity, change from a culture of war to a culture of peace, where we plant those seeds of hopes, those global gardens for food security all over the world.
1: A culture of peace. You've said it so well. I am so glad that you've been on the show with us, Heidi, and have been able to share this not only message, but this movement to help the world grow in peace by eliminating one mine at a time, and inviting us to not only know a little bit more about it, but to help join you in the efforts. So know of our prayers, our gratitude, and God bless you.
0: Thank you. Thank you so much. Prayers are everything, and leading with faith, not fear, in the world today. Thank you so much.
1: Amen to that. Thank you.
2: Heidi Kuhm from Roots of Peace. A very simple concept, but how beautiful it is to replace it with something that grows.
1: Correct. And she made a very good point that we can easily live in our own bubble of our own world and not realize that there are other parts of the world that are struggling with issues like this, and at least to be aware of them and to be in some sense of solidarity with them, and then strive for ways of building justice and peace and a better world.
2: Sure. Well, Archbishop, next week we will not have a live show because you're on your way to Rome. I think the Holy Father has a little something for you.
1: He has a gift for me.
2: He has a little gift for you.
1: He has a gift. Anyone, a metropolitan who's an archbishop in the world, within the past year, he's giving to each of us a wool collar. And literally that symbol is to unite us to him into the apostolic succession and to show the bond that we share with each other. So I'll be receiving that. It'll be a great moment of joy. Many people are going to join us, but I'm also going to make sure that while I'm there via live stream and what we're doing here on the air, we'll continue to share some messages with our audience as we go along.
2: So there's something that is given to just archbishops, not bishops. So you haven't had one before. This is new for you.
1: This is new, and okay. I've witnessed the ceremony before in my life.
2: Oh, right.
1: Now I get to participate in it, and I'm pretty happy about it.
2: It'll be at St. Peter's Square, and we'll bring some of our listeners, some of the sights and sounds of all of that.
1: That's right. To be back in the eternal city. That's right.
2: And they do it on the Feast of Saints Peter and Paul, which is a big feast for the city of Rome. It's a holiday in the city of Rome. Correct. So it might even be like a long weekend for people.
1: It's great. and it's a day of great faith and celebration together.
2: Well, safe travels for you.
1: Thank you for that.
2: I hope it fits.
1: I'll see you there.
2: Yes, you will.
1: Yeah,
2: well, I'll be there.
1: Look forward to that.
2: Yeah. I'll be there. And we'll have our final shows of the season.
1: Fantastic. Yeah. And good. Peace and all good things.
2: Forever and ever. Amen.
1: Thank you.
2: This edition of All Good Things with Archbishop Hicks has been sponsored by our friends at the Knights of Columbus, who are making lives better each day through the charitable works of their councils across the United States and around the world. Their website is kofc.org.
1: Hi, this is Archbishop Hicks, and you are watching Catholic Faith Network.

God is true to His word, always. What do we tell God whenever we pray? In Jesus, we find the true worship of God. Do not be afraid. Rather, be prepared. Each one of us a member of Christ. Each one of us a part of Christ. The word has been exposed. Let us now fulfill it. Ciao, mabuhay. You are watching The Word Exposed. Let us behold Jesus, the Word incarnate, revealing Himself to us in the Sunday readings. We are on the 11th Sunday in Ordinary Time. And today's Gospel, according to St.

Matthew presents three lessons that might help us approach this season, which is characterized by ordinariness and growth. The first part of the gospel narrative shows us the heart of Jesus. He was moved with pity because the crowds look like sheep without a shepherd. Clearly, the Lord notices His people and would like to accommodate everyone. Yet, He also opens the ministry to others by inviting us to pray to God to send out laborers for His harvest. The second part shows us the lineage of these laborers, the 12 disciples who were given authority over unclean spirits to drive them out and to cure every disease and every illness. They were from different backgrounds, but the Lord called them to a common mission. Then the narrative concludes with Jesus' instruction to proclaim that the kingdom of heaven is at hand, to cure the sick, raise the dead, cleanse lepers, drive out demons. In other words, to continue His ministry, and as He did, to do it generously and without asking for anything in return. Without cost you have received, without cost you are to give. How might we help Jesus in His ministry, brothers and sisters? Let us discover our calling and gifts as we navigate the ordinary time.

First reading. A reading from the book of Exodus. In those days, the Israelites came to the desert of Sinai and pitched camp. While Israel was encamped here in front of the mountain, Moses went up the mountain to God. Then the Lord called to him and said, "Thus shall you say to the house of Jacob, tell the Israelites, you have seen for yourselves how I treated the Egyptians and how I bore you up on eagle wings and brought you here to myself. Therefore, if you hearken to my voice and keep my covenant, you shall be my special possession, dearer to me than all other people, though all the earth is mine. You shall be to me a kingdom of priests, a holy nation." The word of the Lord.

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1: Tanya, come here.
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0: 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It's about walking across it. 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
6: Second reading. A reading from the letter of St. Paul to the Romans. Brothers and sisters, Christ, while we were still helpless, yet died at the appointed time for the ungodly. Indeed, only with difficulty does one die for a just person, though perhaps for a good person, one might even find courage to die. But God proves his love for us, in that while we were still sinners, Christ died for us. How much more then, since we are now justified by his blood, will we be saved through him from the wrath? Indeed, if, while we were enemies, we were reconciled to God through the death of his Son, how much more, once reconciled, will we be saved by his life? Not only that, but we also boast of God through our Lord Jesus Christ, through whom we have now received reconciliation. The word of the Lord.
7: Give the gift you have received. My dear brothers and sisters, many people find giving of gifts a very unpleasant situation. No? When somebody is celebrating his or her birthday or anniversaries or whatever occasion, one of the things that people worry about is, what gift will I give? Yeah, no? We don't want to be accused of not appreciating the person by giving no gifts or giving the wrong gifts. It is a delicate, very delicate matter that sustains human relationships. No? Now, we have something special in our readings for today. You're thinking of a gift to give to others? Well, look at what gift you have received. And the gift you have received, give as a gift. In the first reading from Exodus, we see how God has gifted his people Israel. We already know the gifts of God to Israel are very concretely manifested, you know, how God had a predilection for these people, even when they were still slaves. Then God treated Egypt with a strong hand so that Israel could be liberated. And God sent them to the desert, where God gave them a precious gift, a covenant relationship with them. Through the commandments,

0: Israel would be true to the commandments of God, then they will live in a covenant relationship. They will be his people, and he will be their God. What a gift. And so, God reminds the Israelites through Moses that Israel would be for him a kingdom of priests, a holy nation, a special possession. Now, if you have received this gift, what do you do with it? Share it. Don't use it to become proud and say, well, we don't care about others. We are the only ones loved by God. No. You have been loved, show that love. You have been liberated, liberate others. You have been affirmed, affirm others. That's not easy, huh? The gift you have received, give as a gift. Now, in the second reading, St. Paul, in the letter to the Romans, says, while we are yet sinners, while we were yet enemies of God, God already loved us. God even sent his Son to redeem us. Who would die for sinners? Even dying for good people is already difficult. But for sinners, for those who do not deserve it, well, it is a precious gift. Now, that is the gift we have received, unmerited, undeserved love. So, how do we treat our brothers and sisters who err, who hurt us, who fall? Do we remember how we have been gifted by mercy? How we have been saved by the patience of God and the patience of so many people? That is the gift that has been given to us. Now, that gift you give to others. I myself, when I remember how God has been merciful and kind to me, as a priest and as a human being, then why can I not share the patience, the goodness of God to other people, who are equally as frail and as sinful as I am? The gift that I have received, God's mercy and patience, why can I not give to others? So, dear brothers and sisters, what gifts in abundance have you received? Give them as gifts.
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7: A proclamation from the Holy Gospel according to Matthew. At the sight of the crowds, Jesus' heart was moved with pity for them, because they were troubled and abandoned, like sheep without a shepherd. Then he said to his disciples, "The harvest is abundant, but the laborers are few. So ask the master of the harvest to send out laborers for his harvest." Then he summoned his 12 disciples and gave them authority over unclean spirits, to drive them out and to cure every disease and every illness. The names of the 12 apostles are these: first, Simon called Peter, and his brother Andrew; James, the son of Zebedee, and his brother John; Philip and Bartholomew; Thomas and Matthew the tax collector; James, the son of Alphaeus, and Thaddeus; Simon from Cana; and Judas Iscariot, who betrayed him. Jesus sent out these 12 after instructing them thus: "Do not go into pagan territory or enter a Samaritan town. Go rather to the lost sheep of the house of Israel. As you go, make this proclamation: the kingdom of heaven is at hand. Cure the sick, raise the dead, cleanse lepers, drive out demons. Without cost you have received, without cost you are to give." The Gospel of the Lord.
0: Give the gift you have received. We have been reflecting on this important element of life, which is receiving gifts and giving gifts. No, sometimes we reduce it to a very transactional reality, and it does not become any more a pleasant experience. It becomes a burden. And then we calculate how much and to whom and for whom, etc. And now it's the time to go back to the mystery of God's gift to all of us, and how that very gift enables us to be givers. In the first reading, we have this wonderful account of the privilege, the gift that the Israelites have received from God. How God had looked at them with predilection. How God dealt severely with Egypt. How God led them as a people, you know. And how God has made a covenant with them so that they will be His people and He will be their God. What a gift. So God calls them my special possession, a kingdom of priests, a holy nation. Now, if a people has received that gift, what do you do with that gift? Will you use it for superiority? Will you use it to look down on other people? Or will you share it as a gift to others? The goodness that you have received from God, share as goodness to others. The kindness, the predilection that you have experienced from God, let other people experience that. The gift you have received, give as a gift. The same with St. Paul in the second reading. He reminds the Romans that while we were yet sinners, and therefore enemies of God because of our sins, God gave us the greatest gift. He sent His Son. He even died for us. Who would die for sinners? Dying for good persons is already difficult. But this is a special gift because it is not deserved. And so we who have been saved and given new life by this precious gift of God's unfathomable love, how do we give that also? Sometimes we quarrel. We even reach the point of hatred. And we forget that we ourselves are products of God's mercy and patience. Why can we not be patient and kind to others? Now in the Gospel, it is a regular day in Jesus' ministry. And look at the gift. people saw there were crowds that followed Jesus. And Jesus saw

in them not just a crowd. He saw in them sheep without a shepherd. And he was moved with compassion. This is a gift that we always get from Jesus. We do not disappear from his sight, from his horizon. We're always there. And he has compassion for us. Please do not forget that. This is a gift. Other people might ignore you. Other people might not see you. Other people might deliberately be blind towards you. But there is a gift. And the giver is Jesus. He sees us and sees our need for compassion and guidance. But then another gift is that Jesus did not stay on the level of emotions, having pity. He acted first by prayer. Ask the harvest master, pray to the Lord so that more laborers would be sent. For the harvest is rich. The harvest, as the people, the sheep without a shepherd, they are not a liability. They are not a problem. They are a harvest. So we pray to the Lord that more harvesters would be sent. And the gift came. Jesus called the 12 disciples, giving them authority to preach the reign of God, to cure the sick, to expel demons. And then he told them, the gift you have received, give as a gift. You, disciples, are a gift of God so that the reign of God will be announced and would be present through signs and actions. You have received it freely, without cost. You don't even deserve it. Does Peter deserve that gift? Does Andrew deserve that gift? Does Judas deserve that gift? No. But you have been given a share in the authority of Jesus without cost. Now, give that. Proclaim the good news. Care for the sick. Care for the poor. Be compassionate the way the Lord has been compassionate to you. My dear brothers and sisters, how are we using the gifts that we have received, especially the authority that public servants and those responsible for communities? No. That is a gift. How are we using it? The gift you have received without cost, now give freely, joyfully, as a gift to others. The word has been exposed. Let us now fulfill it. Hi, dear friends. I am Cardinal Luis Antonio Tagle, Archbishop of Manila. You are watching Catholic Faith Network. May God bless you.

0: I think it would be difficult for any father to describe their son in just a few lines. Joe, he really was a larger-than-life kid. He more than inspired everyone he met, and that didn't matter who you were.
1: I would describe Joe as the most unique guy I've ever known in my life, as far as how charismatic he was, how genuine he was in everything that he did.
2: Joe lived his life like a football game. Every time he brought a soul to Christ, he scored a touchdown. Like, that was his mission in life.
3: He took the best of authentic Roman Catholic spirituality and the best of society, and he really harmonized it into a whole.
4: He showed that you could do everything that a normal person does, everything. But at the same time, your faith is totally driving your entire life.
5: I mean, how do you go out, go to the bars with your friends, and then go back and knock on their door the next morning to make sure they all go to Mass? These are the things that he did.
3: He would invite people to Mass. He'd invite the football team in high school, and if that's not evangelization, then what is?
0: You know, outside of faith and family,

0: family. Football was everything to him.
1: He was held in such high regard by his peers, which is the most staggering thing. Because in this day and age of where people are promoting themselves, Joe was the antithesis of that.
2: Oh, loved the game. He loved it. Everything was about football. Football, football, football all the time. He was very competitive. Everything that he wanted to do to the best of his abilities.
3: We lived close to my mom because she was really my son's primary caregiver when I was at work. My mother found out she had stage 3 colon cancer, and I really didn't know what I was gonna do because we knew we couldn't carry our mortgage without both of us working.
1: He loved football, without a doubt, but he definitely knew, you know, what took precedence. So he, you know, stopped playing football and took care of, you know, the family first.
3: He said, no problem, I got this. And just like that, he just gave it up.
0: He was resting at home and no one really noticed anything abnormal. My wife was in the kitchen talking to him, turned her back, and then heard him gently collapse on the floor. Found out later that Joe had an enlarged heart. He died there in our home without any warning, just laid on the floor and closed his eyes. Thousands showed up at the funeral. People were waiting for hours to come into the church where they held his wake and to give us the opportunity to hear the stories of how Joe touched their lives in such a special way.
4: A woman came up and said that her son ran away to Florida. We met this boy. He convinced him to go home to his mom.
5: She thought she lost her son. And he came home telling her stories about Joe.
0: Joe loves his faith so much, and he surprised us all when he said the priesthood was was where he wanted to go. Joe did everything he could to help the church. And that's why he decided to join the Knights of Columbus.
6: We fell in love with the idea of Knights helping the church. And when I found out he was number one on the list, I said, that's it. I said, this is Joe, this is how we're gonna continue Joe's legacy.
0: Today, Joe's legacy lives on through this council. He had told my wife, I want to touch the hearts of millions. And through the Knights of Columbus, he's getting his wish. A lot of people are telling us that he reminds them of the Italian Pier Giorgio Frassati. And really, after reading about him, I see the similarities are so strong.
7: Only the Pope canonizes saints, but in my mind, absolutely and categorically, Joe Rialli is with Jesus Christ.
8: There are times I drift away from my faith, even today, but Joe's the reason I go back. I gotta go to confession, help me, Joe, and I end up going back.
3: God had a purpose for him that's much bigger than we could ever even imagine, and I believe it was to intercede for many because, you know, even people that have never met him hear his story and are going back to church, to the sacraments. It's incredible.

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Welcome, everybody, to Real Food. Glad you're with us today. You know, we've been doing all kinds of different food this season. I love that, talking about different foods that have influenced us and helped us to kind of understand our whole food profile, what we eat. Today, we're going to be cooking from Venice. How do you like that?

I don't have a lot of experience with Venice. I've been there, I don't know, 4 or 5 times at least. I love flying into Venice and then getting on a boat, and then you go in on a boat on one of the canals. Oh, it's just so lovely, you know? Very, very nice place, great food. And they're famous for a particular kind of risotto that we're gonna make today. Can't do better than that, right? So I have a pot here that I got from Stanley Tucci, has these pots, you know? And somebody got me this pot so that we can make

That's a dried sausage. If you haven't been there, one of the things they do is, you know, they hang it out. It's that salty, hot temperature, a little bit of humidity that dries the sausage. It makes it very, very nice. So I'm going to just get some flavor profile going right here with this dried sausage. I think a lot of different Italian communities make dried sausages, but these are really particularly good. They're spicy, so I might not have to go crazy with the pepperoncino today. We'll see. I have some prosciutto, which I love. We kind of stored this in the freezer, though it kind of lost its frozen nature because it's a little bit easier to cut. So I'm going to just try to roll it up a little bit. And then if you cut it, it's not too bad, prosciutto. Like you can get it sliced, which we got here today, or you get a big like piece when you go to the pork store and say to the guy, like, I want like a quarter inch thick slice. They'll look at you like you're crazy. But then you can easily cut it up. You're not doing these paper-thin slices, you know? If you have paper-thin slices, just roll it up. It's okay. So here I am going kind of through that. Then twist it, and then we're going to go to the chop. And that'll get it all going. So the whole idea here with the risotto, if you remember, we've been together with risotto, you and I, for a lot of years, right? And I love risotto. And I love making it for my friends. As a matter of fact, I'm having some of my priest buddies over tomorrow, and I think I'm going to make this very dish for them. So the idea with risotto is that the arborio rice that you use, unlike, you know, Uncle Ben's rice or one of the rices like we're used to, minute rice, this rice absorbs like four times its weight. So like you use a grain of rice, it gets four times bigger. So whatever you put in there is what it's going to absorb. That's what it's going to taste like. So that's kind of the fun of this. So that's what we're going to kind of do today. So I have a little bit of hot dried sausage, a little bit of prosciutto, and we're going to get going. All right, so let me get some oil in a pan that's kind of already hot here, getting hot. These stoves here, so we're, you know, Truffo cabinetry. That's where the real food set is now. Unbelievable. These stoves are like Wolf stoves. When you turn them on, they really go high. Like, they really work hot. So I'm not used to all of this. It's too classy for me. Absolutely great. So I'm going to put some olive oil in here. We want to get some olive oil flavor into the rice. I'm going to let it come up to speed. It's already heating up pretty good. There we go. And I also, the other thing too, I forgot to tell you, because I, you know, you and I have done this so many times. We have the arborio rice right here, but then also stock, right? So think about it. If you're going to make a cup of rice, 4 to 1, you're going to need at least 4 cups of stock. And like a person eats like a handful of rice. That's how I make it. When I make it, I just make a handful. So you'll see. So this is kind of coming up to speed now. Yeah, I can feel the heat in here. So I'm going to put my dried, lots of salt in here, right, already? So we don't have to worry about too much salt today, which is good. Nice flavor, though. It's a great, this is going to be good. I might just put a little bit, we'll see, of the sweet sausages. So they have these, too. It's nice. Like, you kind of decide, you know, if you're a hot or a sweet person. Sweet just means it doesn't have as much hot pepper. There's some hot pepper. And I can actually see, as I'm cutting this, I can see the black pepper, too. So I know there's some black pepper there, too. And think about it. People are eating with a fork, so you do want a fork full of flavor here. So you don't want to make them too small, but you don't want to make them so big that they have to cut them, right? Okay. I'll just give these a couple more free chops, no charge. Okay, there we go. I'll get this in there too now. So you see that's all starting to bubble up. The other thing we're going to bubble up with, believe it or not, now there's lots of different styles, right? We do risotto where you add wine. We do risotto where you have onion where you start with. We're not going to do any of that yet. So I'm just going to get the flavors going here. And this is going to release oil and terrific, terrific stuff into our rice. So the first thing we want to do is we want to give the rice that opportunity to absorb all of these flavors. So let me get this in there. So again, what I'm going to do, like I always do with you, is I'm just going to do it by servings. I'm going to do 4 servings today. So I'm just going to go in there. Here's one. Here's 2. 3, 4, and then there's always that other person. I just give a little bit, like a half for that other person, all right? So there it goes. Here's the risotto spoon. You know, they always have, it's like a romper room, remember? I could see at home. So this is, now only a few of you know that one, right? This is a great spoon to use because the rice kind of goes through it. It doesn't break up the rice. That's kind of the point of it. And I have the temperature pretty warm right now. But that's because I want to break up some of this dried sausage. And you see it kind of goes in there. Looks good. Looks terrific. So even the oil is going to get absorbed a little bit, but I want to tan the rice a little bit. I want the rice to kind of get a little bit of color on it because that's going to make the rice nutty. It won't be just gummy. It'll be nutty. So it'll have a little bit of
to it, and then a little bit of

that nutty taste. That's exactly what we want. So it's starting to come together already. I'm going to get some butter ready, and then we're going into the world of stock. And I'll talk to you about stock when we get there. We're going to do a show on stock this year. I'm kind of excited about that because stock is a really important thing. If you're going to cook, even as a home cook, you got to learn how to make stock because that's sort of the basis for so many different things you make. Now you can buy a box of stock, which is basically salt water, and pour that around. And some of it's pretty good now. But if you make your own stock, oh, you'll never be let down over that. I make my own stock. It's a bit of a project, but I usually make it like 5 times a year. I make a big load of it, 10 quarts, 12 quarts, and I put it in the freezer and it stays. Take it out as I need it. It's a great way to go. All right, this is kind of coming together now. A little bit more on the tanning. And you can see yourself, like it's not as white as it first was, right? It's a lot more yellow now, which is exactly what you want. You want to kind of get that color in there. So then what I'm going to do is before I do the first load of stock, I'm going to just do a little bit of butter. That will be delicious too because butter takes this kind of thing and makes it into a sauce. So it's automatically going to build this up. And that's what we want to do. Venice is a beautiful place. I mean, if you've been there, I hope you get a chance to go there in your life. There's St. Mark's Square, of course, which is like sort of the St. Peter's Square of Venice, right? And there's the big St. Mark's Church, which is gorgeous. That's beautiful. So it's kind of worth that. It's worth the experience of the fish, the water taxis. The people of Venice are beautiful people, very kind people. One of the last times I went to Venice, I stayed in a girls' school that was closed for the summer. And they just rented out the rooms that the girls stay in. And so I said, like, yeah, I'll take that. That's fine. And it was actually very nice. We really enjoyed ourselves. It was a great place to go. So I'm adding the stock in now. You know, you forget that stoves are hot. This is a good stove. So I put in about a cup and a third of stock. And this rice will gobble it up right away. And the flavors are just coming together beautifully already. So it's nice as you stir it. Now, that's the one thing with risotto. Like, you know, this isn't something you can walk away from. If you walk away from this, it's going to be a tragic ending for everybody. The show will be over, so don't walk away. Stay and allow it to continue to happen and stir. This is one of the things I love to make with friends because they're sitting around, you know, your island, and you're kind of cooking with them, and everybody's talking and sharing, and you're making dinner for everybody. Like, it doesn't get better than that, right? So that's kind of what I think this is so nice about this, is this kind of, you know, it's a kind of bring-together meal. I like that. You're not taking something out of the oven. You're not taking something that was, you know, purchased somewhere else and just laying it out. But you're literally building this right in front of your friends. And that's kind of an impressive thing. Now, you can see how this has kind of adapted a nice color already. Now, you could, in a lot of Venetian risotto, they do use saffron. Saffron's those little pestles of a flower, right? The saffron flower. They pull them out one at a time. And you drop it in there, and it adds a lot of color, right? In Milan, you know, the stained glass on the Duomo has this beautiful yellow stained glass. And what did they do? They actually melted the glass, and they put saffron in there, and that allowed it to turn yellow. That's how they made the stained glass yellow. It's pretty cool, using saffron. So saffron's a beautiful coloring. It adds some flavor, too, which is good. Now, you can see this rice is already starting to absorb. And this is going to be the story for, like, the next 20 minutes. We add a little stock, we let it absorb, we add a little stock, we let it absorb, and we just kind of keep going. The only other thing I'm going to add to this as we're building this is a little black pepper. I'm not so worried about red pepper this time around because I got some of that spicy dried sausages in there, right? So that's going to add some of that. But I want a little black pepper flavor in there. And then we'll season for salt later on because all of this dried meat in there, I got a feeling there's a lot of salt in here. And I don't want to make this overly salty. You know, a salty dish is hard. You can always make a dish a little bit more salty. You can't make it less, right? It's very hard. You can make it sweeter, and that takes away a little bit of that. But I think you gotta watch. So you can see now my rice is already absorbed. It's kind of come a long way. I love arborio rice. This is kind of one of my favorite things to make. This is a nice pan, right? Look at this guy. Beautiful pan. I think he sells it. I'm trying to think. I think these are William Sonoma. So you can get a Stanley Tucci pan. This is made for risotto. It's a nice risotto pan. I use it for other things too, though, of course.

0: Yeah. What I like about Venice, too, is they're going to be making this in the street. So, like, you'll be sitting outside of the restaurant, and there's going to be some guy there with a burner, and he's going to be making this risotto as you walk by. And you'll say, I remember when Monsignor Jim made that on TV. I'm going to put a little 4 pats of butter in here, unsalted, because we got a lot of salt in there. We're good with all that nice meat. This is going to add a lot of glisten. It's also going to add some body. And this is going to be beautiful, I got to tell you. Now, the other thing that the Venetians do, here's an interesting thing. They get their peas, right, and they have them in the pods. And then what they do is they remove these peas from the pods, which is like being sentenced to jail. This takes forever. Every pod you open up gives you like 3 peas. So think of this. Imagine the mountain of pods that this is. And then what they do is they take those pods and they put them in the broth. So the sweetness of spring kind of jumps in. It's kind of an interesting thing, right? So I'm going to add some of the peas. No pods, because these were from the frozen pods. That's what we're using. But that's perfectly fine. Frozen peas are great. I don't know why, you know, anybody would look down on frozen peas. So I'm just going to kind of mix it in. They just kind of heat beautifully with the rice. Oh, this is just a nice-looking dish, I got to tell you. And I'm not a guy who frequents Venice, you know. But, like, sometimes when you go, you can get the plane to stop there or take off from there. So it's a good thing. You have a little time. You can spend a little extra time seeing another part of Italy. Venice is a beautiful place to see, right? And a very unique place to see on the water. More on the water than we ever experienced, that's for sure, because there are canals all over the place, right? So here it is. Look at it kind of all coming together. The butter has helped tighten it up. It's gorgeous. This is a gorgeous meal. All right. You go to a Venetian restaurant, you'll be paying a few dollars for this. A lot of effort in this. So I'm just going to take it now into this beautiful dish, which will just highlight all these great colors. I mean, this is gorgeous looking. So, like, you know, risotto, that's definitely a serving. I'm going to go a slight bit more just for the heck of it. There it is. Take a look at this. I'm going to add a little bit of Italian parsley to this right here. Beautiful. I'm going to add a tiny little bit of cheese. And there we have it, everybody. A nice, beautiful Venetian risotto with a little prosciutto, a little dried sausage, some peas, lots of ingredients, and this beautiful gift of Venice we're celebrating today. The Venetian people and their beautiful gift of faith, and how this meal kind of reminds us of that place and a beautiful, relaxing dinner sitting outside chasing pigeons. More Venetian food coming up, though. We're going to take a little break. We'll be back with more real food right after this.
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0: So that risotto looks great, doesn't it? Just terrific. And it's going to really be, I think, a crowd pleaser. You want to be a star? Make some risotto. You'll be very happy with that. So we're in Venice. We're taking a look at some different Venice-y kind of dishes. We're going to look at some raisins, some pine nuts. You know, Sicilian, yes. Also in Venice, too. A lot of dishes with raisins, pine nuts, a lot of fish. But we're going to do a non-fish meal. We're going to do cauliflower. So this is like a Venetian cauliflower. I'll show you how you quickly take a cauliflower and kind of break it up. So I'm just going to cut the guy in half. I use my hands sometimes. Other times I use a knife. It depends on how fresh it is. So you can just break it up pretty quickly like this. Just go with your hand, break it open. And you can pretty much, you know, the whole cauliflower is edible. So you really can't go wrong here. And then when there's big pieces, I'm going to save those to show you at the end. There we go. I don't know, do you like cauliflower? Like cauliflower pizza crust? Have you ever had that? I've had that. It's pretty good, actually. So I don't know, cauliflower, not my favorite vegetable, I'll be honest with you, but it's there, you know, what the heck, right? I find it a little nondescript. Today when we make it, you're going to be surprised because it has a lot of nice properties to it. And we're going to add some stuff to it. It's going to make it great. This is like the core. We're going to get rid of this. This will never really get soft, so I'll leave that over there. So what I'm going to do is just kind of give it a rough kind of couple of cuts. You don't want to go too many because it really does break down cauliflower. So you just kind of keep it kind of chunky. This is like a nice, you know, it's nice, a nice lunch, believe it or not. If you sit outside with a piece of bread, a glass of wine, and you're watching some of the boats go by in Venice, and then you have a little cauliflower, you know, a little cauliflower dish, believe it or not. So there it is. I kind of got that cut up pretty quickly. And what we're going to do is we're going to blanch this. So we're going to throw it into boiling water for just a minute. Scoop it out, put it in ice cold water. All right, so I have some boiling water over here. I don't want to splash too much because I get myself wet and hot. Here we go. There we go. There's a little splash. Okay. I'm going to put these little pieces too because I think the little pieces are great, but I'm going to put them right into the frying pan later. They add flavor. I'm going to put that over the garbage. Let that go for about 15 seconds. While that's going for those 15 seconds, I'm going to cut an onion because they're going to put some onion in here too. This is a red onion. I love red onion. You like red onion? Red onion's great on a hamburger, raw. Great to cook with too. It's got a nice flavor, less bite, more sweetness. Note to self, move the garbage pail over next time, huh? It's okay. So far, doing all right. I got some, get this ready. I love onion in dishes because I think it adds a lot of sweetness. If you don't cook it, it takes over the whole dish. So you really have to make sure you cook it, okay? I have nice chunky pieces here, so you'll be able to see it. My cauliflower has blanched. Yeah, you blanched. So let me get this up into the cold water. This stops the cooking process, obviously, right? So that's why we're doing this. How are you with your stove? Do you keep your stove absolutely perfectly clean? I'm that guy. I have friends, actually, like I clean my stove and I send them pictures of the stove and they clean their stove and they send me pictures of their stove. Yeah, that's how into cleaning the stove I am. I feel like the stove is like a car for me. So I just want to treat it well, you know? So that's going to kind of come down nice. It's a little warm, but not ridiculous. So we'll start our sauté for this, okay? So I got the frying pan here, 350, perfect timing, just right, perfect heat, in with a little olive oil. You can only flavor this a certain amount of ways, so you want to get some stuff in there to kind of start giving it some flavor right away. So I'm going to get the onions in there, obviously, first. There's no salt, by the way, right? But we're going to put some salt into this because there's no salt in this cauliflower. It's like nothing as far as saltiness. That's why if you're ever on a diet, you know, you ever do Weight Watchers? When I was a kid, oh, gosh, I was on Weight Watchers 5,000 times. Cauliflower was like an unlimited food. So somehow it became your friend. You were like, oh, good, cauliflower. I think I'll have three heads of it, you know? Okay, there we go. That'll start to come down. These are the other cauliflower pieces. I'll put those in a minute. So I'm going to zest a lemon. Always get a nice zester. I like a bigger zester so that you don't get your nails and everything else messed up in there. I'm just going to do it onto the cutting board. The zest is so good because there's oil in here, and that oil will get right into our dish. It's important. I'm going to cut this and also going to steal some lemon juice out of this too. Get a little bit left. You just grab it. A little bit of zest left. You don't want the white pith because that's kind of bitter. All right, I got that. It's kind of one of these things where it's going to sort of come together at once. So there it is. Now, when I start putting the cauliflower in, you know what's going to happen, right? It's going to get a little spitty because of the water in here, but that's okay. We'll be all right. I'm going to step back so I keep the suit clean.

in Venice is going to be seafood, lots and lots of different seafood. And that's kind of because, of course, they're right on the water. There's lots and lots of fish coming in all the time. And then you get around by boat in Venice, right? It's kind of nice, too. But I've been to lots of nice restaurants in Venice. Almost all of them serve seafood, right? That's for sure. But this is a nice different kind of dish. You want to try making this at home. I know we've done cauliflower before on the show. We did cauliflower steaks already. A lot of you wrote to me and told me how much you like those. So this is kind of a nice one, too. You know, something a little different. Well, there we have it. A little lemon juice. The freshness of the sea. You know, put that in there, too. It doesn't hurt. We got a lemon, so we'll put it in. Okay. Then I'm going to start adding some other stuff. It'll be kind of fun here. I got raisins. Now, I love raisins. These are golden raisins. They're sweet. They're dried in the sun. And again, a very popular ingredient in Venice. So I'm going to put a whole bunch in there. Let it get that going. And that's going to start to dress this up a little bit. You'll see. Nice. And I tell you, the aroma coming off of this is just terrific. Ooh, it smells great. Now, some of these, if you wanted to start making these a little bit smaller, you could. If you don't want to have such big pieces on your plate, you know, it's easy to do that right here, right? You can cut a couple up a little bit smaller if you want. These are pretty good, though. These are good sizes, and they're already cooking because we blanched them, so they're kind of ready. Nice. Coming together. And then I got some cinnamon. So cinnamon is a nice ingredient, too. Again, native to Venetian cooking. So I'm going to put a little bit of cinnamon in there. That's going to add a lot of flavor, too. That's like 2 tablespoons, maybe 1 tablespoon. And you can just smell this wafting up. Woo! I think what I'll do to bring it all together is I'm going to add a little bit of water here. You can see a lot of water coming off because cauliflower has a lot of water in it. Can I get my hands on this hot water? Sure I can. Just add a little bit of water. And that'll kind of make a nice sauce now. With everything else that's in there, it'll kind of all come together. It makes like a cinnamon sauce with some raisins in there, sweet. All the different flavors of like this Venetian kind of style coming together into one dish. It's nice. It looks good. Then my last ingredient that I'm going to add, I'm adding at the end, these little golden guys here. I love these guys, pine nuts. So pine nuts, you know, they go well in everything. They go great in your mouth. They're great with meatballs. Mix them into a meatball with some raisins. Terrific flavor. I'm going to put a bunch of pine nuts in here. And you'll see how nice this is. You can tan these up ahead of time if you wanted to. Keeping some just for me. But I'll put these in. And they add a nice flavor too. So there we go. They're kind of already cooked, obviously, so we don't want to overdo it. We don't want to overcook these because they get kind of mushy. And now we can start getting ready. We can start getting ready to plate this. So I'm going to clean out a little area over here. Get this zone kind of cleaned up. And we'll get this ready. Let me get this out. Clean off this board. Got this beautiful, these beautiful blue plates. These are from Brooklyn Clay. Our friends at Brooklyn Clay give us a lot of our dishware. This is beautiful. They actually make these on, they make these on like the wheel. You can go there and rent the wheel if you want to make a mess. I would be definitely making a mess. People go and they relax and do this for fun, but there's something beautiful about this. So we have these. They sell them already made. If you go to brooklynclay.com, I think it is, you can find them. I'm going to plate some of this up. I'll show you right now what a beautiful dish this is. And again, like, you know, Venetian food you don't hear much about. You don't see a lot of cookbooks written about Venetian food. But I think it's good to celebrate all the different parts of Italy. And I don't know, like having been there, you've been there too, I'm sure. You know, if you go on a trip often, they do stop there. It's worth it to kind of think about, what do I remember about that place? What do I remember about that food? St. Mark's is such a beautiful church. And spend time there saying some prayers, thanking God for the gift of that beautiful area and the ability to travel, which is in itself is a gift, right? Something kind of important. So there it is. I have this here. Oh, that looks beautiful, right? Put that there. Have a little parsley.
I'm going to just put that.

0: that in here. And there we have it. I mean, that's like a really nice, think of that with a nice crusty piece of bread, glass of white wine, you're sitting outside, the boats are going by, it's a beautiful day, you're in Venice. Everything's delicious in Venice. Enjoy. Come on back. We're going to be doing lots more about Venice right after this break.
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0: You know, you're grateful to God for the places you visited in your life. And you know, we don't all travel globally, right? I remember as a kid, I went to Howe Caverns, Niagara Falls, the Pennsylvania Dutch country, you know, Lancaster, PA. Those are the things we did because those are the things we could afford. It builds family, it builds friendships, it builds relationships. There's something beautiful about that gift of being able to travel around, you know? We thank God for that gift. We thank God for the many gifts of family and friends and the people we spend time with and the different foods that we've collected over the years, whether they're a corn dog down in Lancaster or some Venetian cauliflower. They're all a gift from God, ultimately. So we ask God to bless us before we leave and remind you, if you want these recipes, go to cfntv.org, click on Real Food Recipes. 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Hope you enjoyed our little show today. Before we go, join me in prayer. Hail Mary, full of grace, the Lord is with thee. Blessed art thou among women, and blessed is the fruit of thy womb, Jesus. Holy Mary, Mother of God, pray for us sinners, now and at the hour of our death. Amen. May God bless you, may God bless your families, and we'll see you next time on Real Food.
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0: Welcome to Encounter. The 2025 Carmelite Institute Symposium was a three-day spiritual retreat that gathered clergy, religious, and lay people for prayer discussions and fellowship. This year's theme was St. Therese of Lisieux on the Night of Faith and Dawn of Hope. Cardinal Anders Arborelius, Bishop of Stockholm, presented on St. Therese to live in faith, hope, and charity in the heart of the Church. Let's take a look.
1: In the heart of the Church, my mother, I shall be loved. And thus my dream will be realized. And I hope that it will be like that for all of us, for all of you, that you will also find your home, your place in the heart of the Church. And I think Therese wants to help us really to see that we are all invited to live this constant union to Jesus in the heart of the Church. Maybe it's somewhat presumptuous, but I would like to introduce a new word in English, if I'm allowed as a foreigner. The word is theologal. In many languages, we speak about the theological virtues as theologal virtues, vita theologal, virtudes.

virtues theologales. But in English, you say theological virtues. But I think it can be very important to use this word because somehow it has a very, very deep meaning. When you use that word about love, about faith, about hope, it's something coming from God. God has created us because he believes in us. He loves us and he hopes in us. And we respond to that. It's not that we do something, but we receive a grace and we try to be responsive to God. And in Carmelite spirituality, it's always important to speak about these theological virtues because they are the core of our union to Jesus. In baptism, we have received these gifts and our entire life is to be transformed by these virtues. And we see that, can see it in all our saints. The process is described in a unique way by St. John of the Cross. And the life and prayer of St. Therese is a vivid illustration of this process and doctrine. Even if it's so personal and simple, so utterly uncomplicated and easy to grasp. She can teach us to live and be transformed by those theological virtues. So I will speak about this topic, to live in faith, hope and charity in the heart of the Church. And I think Therese can help us to realize that we are always living in that heart of the Church, that we can always grow deeper and deeper into the mystery of the Church at the same time as we grow closer to Jesus. And I think today it's so important to discover this mystical center of the Church. The Church is not just an institution, it's our mother, it's a mystery, it's the Bride of Christ. And Therese has this capacity to help us to see that we too are invited into the very center, into the very heart of the Church. Thanks to baptism, we are closely united to the redemptive mystery of Christ. We have received this theological, dynamical, organic life that unites us to God. We have become the holy temple of the Holy Trinity. We can adore God in our inmost being, in the seventh mansion of the interior castle, as Teresa of Avila proclaims. And we have also become members of the mystical body of Christ, the Church. We are not independent individuals. We are not on our own. We belong together. We pray together. We are part of the communion of saints. We help each other also in the spiritual, mystical level. The life in the Holy Spirit is a life in communion where we depend on each other. And if we are all united in the heart of the Church, this tsunami of love will spread. And also the tsunami of faith and hope, because those virtues belong together. So the first point is love in the heart of the Church. Therese wanted to live in the heart of the Church. And I think this is a key in order to understand the unity and simplicity of her message. And for me, this is also something very personal, because I found my vocation to Carmel when I read about how Therese found her vocation in the heart of the Church. There we can do everything for God, even if we do not achieve any visible and efficient results. The contemplative, hidden life in the heart of the Church is the plenitude
of theology.

logal life. That is also the reason why St. John of the Cross speaks about pure love, amor puro, that means so much for the Church. If you really live this union to Christ and let ourselves be transformed by love, hope, and faith, our very love becomes pure. It's one of the most beautiful parts in the message of St. John of the Cross, that this pure love is somehow the essence of the Church. The Church, the merciful mother of ours, the merciful bride. And there we are all introduced into her heart. So our life is meant to become so purified by God's grace that we can participate in the very pure love of God Himself. Especially those who live a contemplative life, as the Carmelite nun, are called to live a hidden life in constant prayer and adoration. And having passed through the dark night of the soul and being totally purified, their pure love will have an enormous impact on the Church. And that's what we see in Thérèse. She's had an enormous impact on the life of the Church. She has helped so many people to see the real face of the Church. And especially today, when we speak so much of abuses and crisis and everything, we have to rediscover the hidden, pure face of the Church. And that's also our vocation, to show the real face of the Church to the world. The merciful, loving face of Christ reflected in the face of His bride, the Church. So we can say that it will help the Church to be what she always is in God's eyes when we look upon her as the pure and immaculate bride of Christ. And this is very precious for the Church's mission. And those who have been purified for the mission can also have an apostolic impact in a time like ours. And I think that's what we see today. The masses have disappeared from the Church, but there are always people, many living a hidden life, that can show this mystical, interior mystery of the Church through their life and their prayer. That was also the reason why Thérèse was proclaimed patron saint of the missions, to help all the missionaries through her pure and theological love, a grace given her because of her poverty and humility. And I think it's also our task to realize that when we come closer to Jesus Christ, when we are more and more transformed, somehow we become really members of the Church in her interior mystery, in her heart. Then the second point, the dark night of faith. Carmelite spirituality can enlighten and help us to see how God is at work in the heart of our secular world to redeem and sanctify us. Thanks to Thérèse's message about spiritual childhood, we also get a profound insight into what theological life means. Already in baptism, we have received the grace that we need to live in constant prayer as the beloved children of the Father. During all our life, we continue to believe in this immense gift of God and to live in accordance with what He has given us. As a child of the Father and as bride of Christ, Thérèse had found her vocation in the heart of the Church. And she can help us to find our vocation and live in faith, trying to be responsive
and open to God's work

in us and in the world about us. Even in our own difficulties and in all the tragedies of the world around us, we can discern the loving providence of God if we learn to live our theological life in faith, hope and charity. We know that St. John of the Cross has given us a detailed explication of the dark night of the soul. In his vision, the dark night is above all meant as mortification, as a process of purification of the soul due to the gradual transformative power of the virtues. Of course, there is much more to say about this, but for him, it was above all mortification and purification of the single person. But it has also an ecclesial dimension. The purified and sanctified person has an impact on the church. And that's why we canonize people, because they show us the real face of the church, what the church really is. So we could say that the mystery of the church itself is internalized and becomes alive in a person like that. And when we look upon Therese, we see that this transformative, purifying process is also a kind of reparation, something that is above all meant to glorify God and save souls and to repair the church. We don't get so much about this purification in her, because she seems pure from the beginning. But we see that she takes part in this dark night of faith in a very evident and clear manner. But more, in order to repair, to restore the image of the church. And in mystical theology, we always speak about two accents of the dark night of faith that can be very clearly distinguished: mortificatio and reparatio, mortification and reparation. And somehow they go together. If a person is purified, mortified, transformed, it brings light and hope to the church, as we see in the life of the saints. And I think this aspect is very clear in Therese, because, as some scholars say, she already had received the fullness of grace at the moment of Christmas, when she could accept that her father wouldn't give her any more gifts. It seems very childish, but for her, this was a very, very important step, that God's will was more important than her own feelings. And somehow, already very early, she could surrender totally to God. And that's somehow the heart of the matter, to surrender totally to the immense love and mercy of God. And that's what happens in the heart of the church, because the church is always the bride saying yes to the Lord, just as Mary, and that yes must echo in our heart, not only in our personal relationship to Jesus, but also in us as members of the church, so that the mystery of a church can be evident in our life and transform us more and more. So if we really are at home in the heart of the church, we are at home in heaven. We are at home in the life of the risen Lord. Because the Lord is always the crucified Lord, but also the risen Lord. And already on the cross, we can see that he has really conquered evilness,

0: devil, death, and sin. And when we belong to him, when we really live this life of divine intimacy, somehow heaven is really here and now. But in darkness, we don't feel it, we have no emotions, we have no consolation perhaps, but in faith, hope, and charity, we are already at home in God's eternal dimension of the existence. We are already citizens of heaven. So I think that Therese can help us to rediscover the meaning of Christian hope in a period when so many people have lost hope because they don't feel that they can get anything from the politicians, from the economical life. Somehow, people need something more, and that's very important that we can help them. And I think Therese has this potentiality to help many people of our society to rediscover or discover for the first time the Christian faith.
1: We have to take a quick break, but there's more on St. Teresa of Lisieux when we get back. We're the CFN broadcast team, and you're watching Catholic Faith Network. Welcome back to Encounter. We're continuing to share highlights from the 2025 Carmelite Symposium. Bishop John Barris spoke with Bishop Andrzej Szczesewski, Auxiliary Bishop of the Diocese of Rockville Center, about the relationship of St. John Paul II and St. Therese. Take a look.
2: Bishop Andrzej, you are so eloquent on the relationship between Pope St. John Paul II and Doctor of the Church, St. Therese of Lisieux. As we all know, Pope St. John Paul II declared in 1997 this great mystic a Doctor of the Church.
3: Oh yeah, Bishop, I think, you know, as I mentioned in my homily, you know, I'm definitely a child of John Paul II. His actually election to the chair of Peter was a turning point in my life. So to be honest with you, it is exactly from his preaching and his theology when I heard for the first time about Therese. And I remember my very first book, spiritual book in the seminary, was actually her diary. I do remember that. And since, believe it or not, there was exactly a time when I fall in love with my spirituality, because it was simple, it was daily life, you know, coming from the world communist country, when you enter a totally different realm, you know, that was very, very attractive, that we can create our own daily routine and make this a part of life. And John Paul II always had a way of emphasizing, especially with his meetings with the young people or seminarians, on spirituality of Therese, and which is very, very amazing to me. Little way, simple way, but how powerful and connecting, you know, with it.
2: You know, it's in a fascinating historical context. This past week, the Vatican announced that St. John Henry Cardinal Newman is
3: That's
2: now
3: correct.
2: A doctor of the Church.
3: That's correct.
2: He dies in 1990. Therese dies in 1890. Therese dies in 1897, 7 years apart. But Therese becomes a doctor of the Church 28 years before St. John Henry Cardinal Newman. Now, compare the corpus. St. John Henry Newman, Apologia Pro Vita Sua, his beautiful sermons, Grammar of Assent, On the Development of Christian Doctrine. And here is the story of a soul of St. Therese. And yet I can see them together, can't you, this week? And around with the Holy Curia of Ars. His memorial is August 4th, and St. John Henry Cardinal Newman requested on his deathbed that a beautiful, simple biography of the Curia be read as he died.
3: Yes.
2: The connections, and of course, St. Philip Neri, the oratory, and all of them together.
3: Bishop, and the connection with the St. John Paul, I think, was definitely divine mercy.
2: Yes.
3: In so many ways. As you know, John Paul II, you know, dealing with the communists, you know, I mean, he had a lot, you know, on his plate and rely so much on the mystery of the divine mercy, especially with Faustina. Therefore, you know, the teachings of Therese, you know, on mercy,

0: and kind of, as I mentioned, this drinking from this, dropping pieces of the blood of Christ, you know what I'm saying, for the salvation of those who are hurting us, you know, those who need conversion, those who need salvation. Let me tell you something. John Paul II is definitely responsible for many, many conversions in Poland, and I attribute them definitely to Faustina and Sitteres, that he had a very great devotion to. You know, as I mentioned, you know, in his such a long pontificate, there's the only one doctor of the church that his heart was settled in was Therese, which I think is very beautiful.
1: Yes, and it's not even a year since Pope Francis released Lex et Nos, and there are four major sections on Saint Therese's devotion to the Most Sacred Heart of Jesus. And then I heard recently that Saint Faustina had some dreams in regard to St. Therese.
0: Correct.
1: And conversations between them.
0: It was, yes, exactly. And she had a very vivid dream conversation, and actually kind of lecture or a lesson that little flower Therese was giving to Faustina, which make a very important mark, you know, in her spirituality, in her life. The connection is truly very amazing, you know, especially with this whole hearts given to the Divine Mercy, and I think it's truly, truly very special, and so very much needed, you know, in the world today. My God, you know, we're dealing with so many evil activities in the world, and you know, you cannot use evil against evil. You know, it's a wrong way. But how to convince anybody, leaders of the church, leaders of the world, you know, that the way of forgiveness, the way of mercy, and especially our responsibility of being missionaries of mercy, which we all can be through the prayer. Teresa is giving us a wonderful example. You know, it's not really about lofty theology. Really, it's not. Of course, it is about grace, but most of all, through simple acts of prayer, you know, you can really bring so many people and closer to God by praying for them, and even offering, like Teresa did, offering your daily sacrifices for the salvation of all. And Faustina was a great example of that. I would even say that, you know, in so many ways, especially with theology of mercy, Faustina will be a Polish version of Therese.
1: Isn't that beautiful?
0: Even older, but Polish version of Therese. And it's the connection between them is truly amazing.
1: And Pope St. John Paul II was the champion of the feminine genius in the church. His beautiful document on the dignity of women, his great reverence for these sisters, St. Faustina and St. Therese. He truly teaches us so much about the beauty of the feminine genius and the global worldwide mission of the Catholic Church.
0: Bishop, I would like to add to this also a family. Therese's parents,
1: yes,
0: you know, are being also elevated to the altars. And how amazing is that? That I think for the first time, you know, we're kind of shifting from singular ways of sainthood to a great family effort. And Therese's parents, you know, were the first one. And I think this is a very important shift. And now, as you know, even from most recent things happening in Poland, the Ulmas family, you know, where the
1: yes.
0: whole family murdered by Nazis, you know, was elevated to the altars, and they are blessed right now. It's a very important and very essential shift, I would say, because we're becoming who we are, Bishop, through our relationships.
1: Yes.
0: And the first experience of those relationships that really create us who we really are, what we do in life, is the family. So how important is really prayed for the sainthood of our families, and of course all the relationships we have, and they need so much healing, they need so much mercy and forgiveness, and so those are really the top saints that will help us, journeying with them will help us definitely to be the instruments of divine mercy in the world.
2: Another speaker was Father Boniface Hicks, who's the director of spiritual formation at St. Vincent's Seminary in Pennsylvania. He presented on The Little Way, an elevator to fly through the mansions of the spiritual life. Bishop Barris spoke with Father Hicks about his own biography and how it connected to his presentation.
1: Father Boniface, tell us, you really focused on The Little Way of St. Therese in the context of the mansion.

0: mentions us of St. Teresa of Avila, the interior castle, that great work. And you also give us a little bit of your biography because it hooked into your analysis and your prayer beautifully.
1: Thank you, Bishop. St. Teresa of Avila gives us an itinerary for spiritual growth from entrance into the spiritual life in some way, really from our first profession of faith, real profession of faith in the first mansion, through a kind of mystical union she herself experienced in the seventh mansion. So a little measure for those of us who like to grade and measure, which is always dangerous in the spiritual life. But St. Therese really takes that sense of growth, which ascends to the heights, and showed us that it's accessible to everyone by a little way. Her little way of spiritual childhood is something that, in fact, we're being drawn into all the time. It's more a matter of letting it happen than some kind of achievement that we need to reach by our own efforts. And in doing that, she gives us a path that is accessible for everyone. And she helps us to see that, especially in the places, what are the places that are hardest to transform? And they're really the places where we feel most ugly, most unreceived, most rejected, most poor, most incapable. And our tendency is to keep those things off to the side and cover them over by all of our achievements and strengths, our defenses and protectors. So coming into my own journey of faith, I wasn't raised Christian, but had the idea that Christians were people who were too unintelligent to figure out the answers or too weak to deal with their own problems. And being neither weak nor unintelligent, I clearly didn't need Christianity. So the process of my own conversion is really learning that I am both weak and unintelligent, and I need God every bit as much as everyone else does. That unfolds in layers as I continually to build up edifices of thinking again, oh, I've overcome this thing, I'm strong now, I have the answers, I can figure it all out. And then God very gently and lovingly pulls that away and helps me to see myself in my own poverty. But through Therese, I can learn that my own poverty is something that can also be lovable. We really see the poverty of weakness and unintelligence, for example, most profoundly in an infant. And there is nothing that moves the human heart more than an infant. And so she really, by using an image, which is really an evangelical image, it's the image that Jesus himself uses when he gives us this absolute condition, unless you become like this child, you cannot enter the kingdom of heaven. And so she takes that and she really sees how we can learn to see through the Father's eyes. The problem is that we don't see weakness and unintelligence as lovable. We see little babies as lovable, and then we're supposed to graduate from that and be strong and self-sufficient and independent and lots of other things. But Therese sees we never become strong and self-sufficient and independent. And God doesn't want us to be. Why would we try to do something without him that we can do with him? But she helps us to see that when we run into our littleness, and this is the really hard point in the mansions, the transition from the third to the fourth mansion is really after a lot of effort, growing, pushing, striving, which is important. We need effort. We need to try. We need to have a vision. We need to strive for something in the spiritual life. But after that effort, we reach a place where we've gone as far as we can go, and then it's a matter of accepting that everything else, the things in part that we've run from, are also loved by God and embraced by him, that we can see them like we see a little baby, that the Father looks on us in our need and our littleness, and he doesn't turn away in disgust, but rather reaches down to pick us up, and the arms of Jesus become the elevator into the heights of the mansions. And that was Therese's great discovery, that it was by becoming a little one that we could fly through the mansions.
2: That's all the time we have for today. For Bishop John Barris and myself, thank you for joining us. And to all the great Carmelite saints, pray for us. We'll see you next time on Encounter. God bless.

What I say to you in the darkness, speak in the light. What you hear whispered, proclaim on the housetops. And do not be afraid of those who kill the body, but cannot kill the soul. Rather, be afraid of the one who can destroy both soul and body in Gehenna. Are not two sparrows sold for a small coin? Yet not one of them falls to the ground without your Father's knowledge. Even all the hairs of your head are counted. So do not be afraid. You are worth more than many sparrows. Everyone who acknowledges me before others, I will acknowledge before my heavenly Father. But whoever denies me before others, I will deny before my heavenly Father. The Gospel of the Lord. Praise to you, Lord Jesus Christ. Today's Gospel gives us both reassurance and encouragement. It emphasizes that while God calls us to spread the faith, we may face many challenges and persecutions in doing so. Jesus tells his apostles, "Fear no one." These are powerful words of comfort. The apostles have left their families, their employment, and they're about to start on a new journey to spread Jesus' message of salvation. They had rightful fears about their future, but Jesus reassures them of God's protection and guidance, urging them to not fear those who may oppose them, but instead to trust in God's care. By listening to Jesus' words, their faith is strengthened, and they are filled with a sense of purpose and determination, ready to face whatever may happen. Fear is a defensive mechanism that helps to protect us from danger. Now, fear is not always a terrible thing. It can be beneficial as it alerts us to the presence of danger or the threat of harm. When we face fearful situations, certain common physical responses are experienced. We feel the quickening of our heart rate, and we can feel the adrenaline flowing in our body, energizing our senses and preparing us to react to the danger. These are all responses to get us physically and mentally ready to respond to dangerous and fearful situations. Each situation will cause different responses on how we manage the situation based on our confidence that we are prepared to handle the danger. This is the classic fight or flight situation. Should we run away and flee, or should we stand our ground and be confident we can handle the situation, even though it presents danger to us? Courage is the word that comes to my mind when someone can face fearful situations and have the confidence that they can overcome whatever presents danger to them. Now, sometimes the right answer is to flee and run away and seek safety. But in other situations, the best response would be to confront the danger and overcome it. Great examples of this in everyday life are soldiers in combat or first defenders like firemen and police. While they may be fearful, their dedication to duty enables them to control their fear and carry out their assignment. They are called to be in dangerous and fearful situations, but they need to overcome their fear and carry out their mission. While less trained people would flee and run away, people who have been trained to face their fears can stand their ground, control their fear, and respond to their task. We're constantly being told that we live in dangerous times, and there is much to be fearful about. However, when we look at our lives, we probably see that most things that we worry about never actually occur. They were only possibilities. Now, today's gospel tells us what we should really be fearful of, and that is whether we are faithful followers of Jesus Christ. Are we living lives where we place God first, or do worldly concerns mean more to us? Jesus is telling us that dangers that can face our bodies are less important than those dangers that can impact our souls. One will only impact our lives here on earth, while the other will impact us eternally. Jesus is preparing

his apostles for their ultimate public mission. Jesus knows that he will depart and the apostles will be commissioned to go forth in his name, and he wants to give them encouragement so that they will be confident. He is warning them that their path will not be easy. The same way that the world did not want to hear Jesus' message and ultimately crucified him, the world will also do the same to him, to their followers, his followers and messengers. The world can be opposed to the truth. This opposition existed in Jesus' time and it continues today. Yet we are not to be afraid. We should have courage, faith, and trust in God's providence in the face of whatever we will encounter as Jesus' followers. Even the fear of persecution, imprisonment, or even death should not sway us from this confidence. Jesus tells his apostles and us that rather than fearing harm to our bodies, we should be more worried about what harms our souls and our relationship with God. Like the apostles, we are called to spread the gospel. Now, believe it or not, we have an advantage over the apostles. Jesus spoke to his apostles before his death and resurrection. But we have the advantage of knowing that Christ conquered death. God desires us to join with him for all eternity. Today, we hear that we have a choice whether to join with God or not. Jesus never condemns people. Rather, people choose to serve, either choose to serve the world or they choose God. They're making their own choice. God will never force us to follow him. Today, Jesus tells us that God loves each of us and uses the example that not even a single sparrow will fall to the ground without God's knowledge, and that God knows each of us so intimately that he knows how many hairs we have on our heads. Society tells us that religion should be a private affair. It has no place in public affairs or discussions. Jesus is calling us today to be public Christians. We ought to live Christian lives openly and be proud to be followers of Jesus. We should never apologize for our beliefs, and the high point of our lives should be confessing Jesus before men. In doing so, we join with Jesus in his profession of faith to the Father. If we deny Jesus, then we deny the Father. So how do we apply the gospel to our lives? First, we need to be bold in giving witness to Jesus in our daily lives before the entire world. Our faith is not a private affair, but instead is to be shared in public. We should never be afraid or silenced by fear of human authorities. Possessing confidence in Jesus' authority over the world, we should not be silenced by threats of fear or human authorities. Like the apostles, we're commissioned to take that which God has taught us in private and take it to all that we meet. This starts in our families, but then needs to be extended to our friends, our local community, and even the entire world. We need to proclaim to the world that while our physical life is important, it is not everything. The greatest emphasis should be put on our spiritual life and souls. We need to realize that physical life is transient, but the soul is eternal. Therefore, one should prioritize the eternal well-being of the soul over physical comfort or safety. In summary, God's protection does not mean that we will never face difficulties or challenges. However, it does mean that even in the face of these trials, God is present in our lives and will give us both guidance and strength to overcome all threats. The question each of us needs to face is this: are we ready to step out of our safety zone and share with the world the message of Jesus we have personally heard?

0: 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You are watching Catholic Faith Network. 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
1: It is the best feeling in the world. They impact me. I'm proud of the work that I'm doing.
2: There's been dramatic results in our kindergarten classroom this year from having a foster grandparent.

0: Nel nome del Padre, del Figlio e dello Spirito Santo.
1: Amen.
0: La pace sia con voi.
2: A reading from the Gospel of John. Jesus said to his disciples, "Do you not say 4 months more, then comes the harvest? But I tell you, look around you, and see how the fields are ripe for harvesting. I sent you to reap that for which you did not labor. Others have labored, and you have entered into their labor." The Gospel of the Lord.
0: Cari fratelli e sorelle, buongiorno e benvenuti.
3: Dear brothers and sisters, good morning and welcome.
0: Oggi desidero proporre alcune riflessioni sul viaggio apostolico che ho compiuto la settimana scorsa in Spagna.
3: Today I would like to share some reflections on the apostolic journey I made last week to Spain, visiting Madrid, Barcelona, the Abbey of Montserrat and the Canary Islands. After the long journey in 4 African countries, this time I found myself immersed in a European country with an ancient and very rich Catholic tradition. And it appeared evident that today in Spain, which has experienced significant social and cultural changes, the Pope was welcomed everywhere with enthusiasm and readiness to listen.
0: E a tutto il popolo spagnolo, al re.
3: For this I give thanks to God and to the entire

0: Spanish people, the king and the civil authorities, the bishops and the church communities. The people of God gave me great comfort through their joyful expression of their faith and affection. For my part, I confirmed the faithful, and as Bishop of Rome, I encouraged them to overcome every form of division and conflict by always promoting communion, dialogue, and unity in diversity.
1: Questo è il servizio proprio del successore di Pietro. Servizio che nei viaggi apostolici.
0: This is the very service of the successor of Peter. A service which finds a specific expression in apostolic journeys, each time adapted to the ecclesial and social situations of the countries visited. In the case of Spain, I was able to observe with joy how much people of every age and situation were looking forward to the Pope's visit. Everywhere I found multitudes who welcomed me with great warmth. This fact was not to be taken for granted and is worthy of reflection.
1: Tale partecipazione esprime anzitutto, come dicevo, la fede del popolo spagnolo.
0: Naturally, such participation expresses, first of all, as I said, the faith of the Spanish people. At the same time, I believe it reveals a widespread need to find unity on a true and deep foundation. One that is neither ideological nor based on partial interests. That foundation which, in the final analysis, only Christ can ensure, and which the Gospel, through the necessary enculturation, can convey in the lives of peoples. It can do so because its message fully responds to both these needs. The search for truth, and the thirst for justice.
1: A Madrid e a Barcellona ci siamo radunati nelle grandi cattedrali, come pure negli stadi modernissimi.
0: In Madrid and Barcelona, we gathered in the great cathedral, as well as in modern stadiums. We prayed the Holy Rosary at the Abbey of Montserrat. We celebrated at the Sagrada Familia a majestic symbol, a symphony of stones and light that speaks to everyone of the Christian mystery. This encounter of ancient and modern, Catholic tradition and contemporary culture enabled me to perceive firsthand the very character of Europe, its inestimable wealth, as a living reality, not a thing of the past. It is a heritage to be safeguarded with care, so that it may be invested in today's global world with its momentous challenges. Peace, integral ecology, equitable and sustainable development, and respect for human dignity.
1: Il Concilio Vaticano II aveva già chiaramente riconosciuto e sulle quali è ritornato il magistero successivo.
0: They are challenges that the Second Vatican Council had already recognized and to which the subsequent magisterium returned. Up to me, recent encyclical Magnifica Humanitas, which aims to safeguard the human person in the time of artificial intelligence. I grasped through the various meetings the need to listen through the Pope's voice, the gospel of hope for today's humanity, sorely tried by the negative consequences of a deceptive model of development.
1: Che ha trovato espressione nelle tante testimonianze che ho potuto ascoltare, testimonianze a volte commoventi.
0: This need, which found expression in the many testimonies I was able to listen to, testimonies at times moving, at times edifying, I recognized also and above all in the faces of the little ones and the poor whom I met, the child who read his letter to me in the parish, some victims of abuse who asked to be heard, inmates who were waiting for me in the prison, young people full of anxiety and aspirations, migrants in the reception centers in the Canary Islands. It was precisely there, in the Canary Islands, the final stop on our journey, that I was offered a comprehensive insight. It was offered to me, on the one hand, by the very geographical location of that archipelago, and on the other hand, by the reality of a local church which welcomes a large number of forced migrants, coming mainly from Africa.
1: Il fenomeno migratorio è complesso e che richiede piani di azione organici.
0: We know that the phenomenon of migration is complex and requires organic and coordinated action plans. But this interpretation opens up a different, broader perspective. It enables us to understand how we are called to reread the gospel in today's world, exchanging with each other the gifts of our respective cultures, and in particular, the results produced in them by the fruitfulness of Christ's message.
1: E uno di questi frutti è proprio il dialogo tra le persone e tra I popoli.
0: And one of these fruits is precisely the dialogue between people and between peoples, the encounter in a spirit of fraternity, which enables us to discover and appreciate one another's values.
1: Questo cammino non è facile.
0: This path is not easy. It requires goodwill and God's help, but it is the path that leads to the civilization of love.
1: Cari fratelli e sorelle, il motto di questo viaggio apostolico era:
0: dear brothers and sisters, the motto of this apostolic journey was Alzad la mirada, lift up your eyes. These are the words of Jesus addressed to the first disciples to teach them to see in people and in the crowds the desire for life, truth and fullness.
1: A me per primo il Signore ripete quelle parole e con la sua grazia ne ho fatto esperienza.
0: The Lord repeats those words to me first, and by His grace I also experienced them during this journey. Today I would like to share this invitation with you. Let us lift up our eyes. Let us learn from Jesus to look at our neighbor, at people, at the world through God's eyes. That is, with love, respect, and compassion. Finally, I would like to thank all those who prayed for the success of this apostolic journey, especially the contemplative nuns, who in Spain, thanks be to God, are very numerous. Continue to pray so that by the intercession of the Virgin Mary, the seeds I scattered may bear abundant fruit. Thank you.
2: Most Holy Father, the English-speaking pilgrims and visitors wish to express to you their sentiments of deep respect and esteem and to assure you of their prayers for your ministry as the successor of Peter. At the end of the audience, we will sing together the Our Father in Latin. His Holiness will then impart his apostolic blessing, which he extends in a particular way to the members of your families at home. He also intends to bless any religious articles you may have brought for this purpose, and in a special way, his blessing goes to your children, the elderly, and those who are sick.
1: Dear brothers and sisters, in today's catechesis, I would like to share some reflections with you on my apostolic journey to Spain last week. Throughout the trip, I was comforted to see the joyful expression of faith and affection shown by the people of God, as well as the crowds that welcomed me with such warmth. During the various events, I sensed not only the deep-rooted faith of the Spanish people, but also a desire for the unity and hope that can only be found in Christ and in His love for us. The experience reminded me of the cultural wealth of Europe, its strong Catholic heritage, and the role it can currently play in promoting peace, respect for human dignity, and fraternal dialogue as we seek to build a true civilization of love. As you know, the motto of the journey was lift up your gaze, and I would like to extend this invitation to you as well. Lift your gaze to the Lord, and let us learn from Him to see other people in the world around us as he does. Thank you to everyone.

Everyone who prayed for the success of the apostolic journey, please continue to pray that it bears much fruit. I extend a warm welcome to all the English-speaking pilgrims and visitors taking part in today's audience. Especially those coming from England, Cameroon, Taiwan, the Philippines, and the United States of America. As the summer holidays begin for many, may this time be an opportunity to grow closer to the Lord through moments of prayer and to support one another through generous acts of charity. Upon all of you and your families, I invoke the peace and unity of our Lord Jesus Christ. God bless you all.

0: Hi, this is Archbishop Hicks, and you are watching Catholic Faith Network.
1: Okay, so we drowned the fire,
2: yep.
1: Stirred it,
2: mm-hmm.
1: Drowned it again,
2: mm-hmm.
1: And now just feel if it's cold.
2: Yeah.

The General Secretariat of the Youth of the Land of Jesus organized a camp for young workers at the Greek Catholic Church of Beit Saur, aimed at reflecting on the sense of responsibility and belonging animated by a living faith and a renewed vision of reality. On June the 3rd, the Terra Sancta High School of Jaffa celebrated French Culture Day with the theme We Are Humanity in the presence of the Ambassador of France to Israel, Frédéric Journet. The graduation ceremony was held at the Terra Sancta School of Jerusalem, marked by the determination of students and teachers to overcome the harsh repercussions of the war, which had forced the school to suspend lessons for 40 days. From June the 1st to the 8th, Sister Simona Brambilla, prefect of the Dicastery for Institutes of Consecrated Life and Societies of Apostolic Life, and the Undersecretary Sister Tiziana Merletti made a visit to the Holy Land to meet the consecrated men and women of different religious congregations and orders.

0: The General Secretariat of the Youth of the Land of Jesus organized the working youth camp, titled Wake Up Call, at the Greek Catholic Church of Beit Seur. The initiative gathered numerous young people in an atmosphere of reflection, dialogue, and interactive activities with the aim of strengthening the sense of responsibility and belonging, encouraging them to face the challenges of reality with a living faith and a renewed vision.
1: شباب بتمطن يسوع البيت الحاضر.

0: The Youth of the Land of Jesus is like a home that welcomes and creates a safe space for all the young people of our parishes. Through meetings that bring together participants from different parish communities, we do not simply intend to organize meetings, but to strengthen the bonds between them, consolidate their relationship with God, and form aware, rooted, prepared people who are capable of assuming leadership roles.
1: The young workers of the Youth of the Land of Jesus gather here in Beit Sahul for their first summer camp with a desire to live and seek a new word and a new joy in the encounter with Jesus. Do not be afraid, do not doubt, but always seek perseverance in Jesus Christ. This is the theme that accompanied the camp over the course of these 2 days, helping us to overcome our fears. Today the world speaks continuously of fear and numbers. For Jesus, however, the person is not a number. For him, every person is an entire world. The camp focused on the theme of fear, considered one of the main challenges that young people face in their human and spiritual journey. Participants were invited to free themselves from the bonds of fear and to trust in the presence of God in their lives, relying on the constant promise of Christ, "Do not fear, for I am with you."
0: This year the theme was Wake Up Call, an invitation to face fear in our lives and to continue the daily journey despite difficulties and uncertainties. The Christian presence in this land is deeply rooted. Although numerically small, it is characterized by great diversity, represented also by young people coming from different Palestinian cities. This presence continues to be a precious wealth and a fundamental element for the Holy Land.
1: In my opinion, camps like these are very important for our Christian community and for our young people, particularly for the working category. This group is often absorbed by work and the commitments of daily life and risks moving away from God. An experience like this represents an opportunity to draw closer to Him again, dedicate time to prayer and to oneself, reflect on one's life and deepen ever more one's relationship with God. Furthermore, here we have the opportunity to meet new people and discover new possibilities that can help us on our journey. In a reality increasingly marked by anxiety and fear, young people remain protagonists of change when they believe in their own abilities and cling to hope. We gather here today to remind young people that each of us is important. Each of us is a message in itself and is at the center of Jesus' love. We start from here and return to our communities, to our homes, and to our families, bringing this message with us. With the conclusion of the camp, the flame of the encounter was not extinguished, but remained alive in the hearts of the participants, who left with a renewed faith, aware that fear cannot prevail over hope, and determined to contribute to the building of a brighter future. On June the 3rd, the Terra Sancta High School of Jaffa celebrated French Culture Day, immersing students and teachers in an evocative atmosphere. The school introduced the teaching of French into its curriculum about 5 years ago, with the aim of promoting cultural pluralism, fostering openness toward different civilizations, and offering students the opportunity to learn a new language capable of enriching their knowledge and broadening their horizons. The more a person knows different languages, the more their social relations expand. For this reason, we wanted to develop this project together with the Embassy of France, which supports us to offer those who wish the possibility to deepen their study of languages and to take the high school graduation exam, Bagrut, in French.
2: Learn French, learn languages, apprenez le français, apprenez des langues. You're giving yourself an access to the world. You're giving yourself the word. If you learn French, that becomes possible. You don't only discover a culture, it's the entire world.
1: The celebrations opened with the welcome speech of the French teacher Garda Sabaita, who emphasized the importance of foreign languages in the education of students in the development of their communication skills. She also thanked the Embassy of France, highlighting how its support represents

0: represents a true partnership in building the future and offers students the tools to become a bridge of peace between peoples. The day was enriched by numerous artistic and cultural performances put on by the students, who highlighted different aspects of French culture, songs in the original language, short theatrical plays, and an atmosphere inspired by the most iconic symbols of France, from the Eiffel Tower to the national flag. The chosen theme, We Are Humanity, stems from the conviction that in a world marked by tensions and conflicts, humanity represents the only true answer.
1: The most important aspect we focused on today is the relationship with the other. Love, respect, and the sense of humanity. We teach our students sciences, mathematics, and languages, but it is fundamental that the young person who leaves the school is first of all an authentically human person. This is the mission of the schools of the Holy Land in the world, to stand out for the quality of education, for moral values, and for the high sense of humanity they transmit, of which our society stands in great need today.
0: In her speech, the principal recalled how Saint Francesco of Assisi enclosed the deepest meaning of humanity in immortal words, "It is not important to be loved, but to love." And she added, "Being human means transforming our differences into a bridge and not into a barrier."
1: Students gradually learn to love French because we don't start from the letters of the alphabet, but from phrases, practical activities, personal presentations, songs, and short films through which they discover France.
0: Every great path begins with a small step. Thus, the seed cast into fertile ground has borne its fruit. This year, the school saw the first group of students take the high school graduation exam, Bagrut, in the French language. It should also be remembered that the success rate in the graduation exams at the school reaches 100%.
1: I'm very excited to learn French because I consider it a special language and I love French culture. It is the language of love.
0: French culture represents a fascinating intertwining of history, democratic values, literature, art, fashion, and gastronomy. French Culture Day concluded with the tasting of some specialities of the traditional French culinary tradition in an atmosphere of joy and participation, offering students the opportunity to become acquainted with an additional aspect of the country's culture. In a festive atmosphere filled with joy, pride, and a sense of accomplishment, the Terra Sancta School of Jerusalem held the graduation ceremony of its 72nd class on June the 6th, despite the exceptional challenges faced over the course of the school year. First among these was the suspension of lessons for 40 days due to the war. The ceremony, held in the school courtyard, confirmed the capacity of the institute and the students to overcome difficulties and to continue their path of excellence and dedication. It was a difficult year. We went through hard times. For this reason, today joy fills everyone, and I wish them success that they may make us proud, us and their families, and that they may achieve excellent results. Last year, three students from this school were among the top 10 in the city of Jerusalem. In his speech, Brother Francesco Jelpo, Custos of the Holy Land, extended his best wishes to the graduates, emphasizing that they carry a special responsibility. As children of Jerusalem, they are called to be artisans of peace and to put their talents at the service of others. Meanwhile, Brother Ibrahim invited the students to recite the hymn of Saint Francis, "Lord, make me an instrument of your peace," underlining that it represents the founding charter of the school, upon which education in peace and love is based. But the message is very simple and very important. Commitment in life. From those who truly commit, from those who study, will open possibilities for the future. commitment building.

0: skilled, qualified and professionally sound personalities to build the future of this city and of their country.
1: Per costruire il futuro di questa città, di questo paese.
0: Representatives of the custody, diplomats, professors, employees and the students' families participated in a ceremony rich with artistic presentations and speeches by the graduates.
2: I thank the administrative and teaching staff who taught me to walk the right path and instilled in me human values that I will carry with me throughout my life, wherever I go. The school has been not just a place of learning, but also our second home, rich in beautiful memories that will remain forever in our hearts.
0: I tell the graduating students that every effort you make today will shape your future tomorrow. Tribute was also paid to the teaching staff as a sign of gratitude for their commitment to filling the educational gaps and ensuring the continuity of the educational process in the best possible way. Recognitions and prizes were furthermore presented to the most deserving students. The ceremony reflected the joy of the milestone achieved and the hope for a better tomorrow, which will remain a luminous milestone in the history of the Terra Sancta School of Jerusalem and the testimony of the will that triumphs over challenges. In this difficult time, the visit of Sister Simona Brambilla and Sister Tiziana Merletti is a sign of support and closeness of the Church and an opportunity to share a little of the daily life and the meaning of the presence of consecrated men and women in the Holy Land.
2: The objective is that of listening, of a possibility to better understand the lived experience of these consecrated people and therefore to be able to better respond to their requests, to their needs, and accompany consecrated life in this country.
0: Many meetings. On June the 2nd at the Notre Dame Center of Jerusalem, religious came in large numbers to participate in the evening. Sister Tiziana Merletti introduced the dicastery and its competences, a service that promotes, animates and regulates all institutes of consecrated life and societies of apostolic life at the service of the Pope and of the Universal Church. In her conference, Sister Simona Brambilla dwelt on the theme Consecrated Life as Memory and Prophecy. Made of fragile and imperfect men and women, consecrated life is called to be a living memory of Christ and a prophecy for the Church and for the world. The evening in Jerusalem concluded with the Eucharistic celebration presided over by Cardinal Pier Battista Pizzaballa, concelebrated by the Apostolic Nuncio, Archbishop Giorgio Lingua, by the Custos of the Holy Land, Brother Francesco Yelpo, and by numerous priests of the orders and congregations. On June the 4th, in the Church of St. Catherine at the Basilica of the Nativity in Bethlehem, His Excellency Monsignor William Shomali presided over the Holy Mass, accompanied by the local clergy, followed by a convivial moment with local cuisine. In Nazareth, at the Don Guanella Center, Sister Simona was able to meet the religious of the region. Being her first trip to the Holy Land, during these days, Sister Simona experienced a very strong emotional and spiritual impact, visiting the places sanctified by the presence of Jesus.
3: Questo è difficile da esprimere. È come un venire a contatto più diretto con.
2: It is difficult to express. It is like coming into more direct contact with the incarnate Word in a specific culture, land, and historical period. On the Sea of Galilee, for example, it was truly important for me to be able to put my hands and feet in the water where he walked, get on a boat and travel a little on the lake, remembering from there what he said and did. It was like opening all my senses to this experience, not only sight and hearing to welcome the word and bring it into the heart, but also breathing the air and the scents of this land, tasting its foods and touching the places where he was born, lived, died, and rose again. I believe that from now on I will read the Gospels in a different way.
3: Credo che da oggi in poi, leggendo i Vangeli, li leggerò in modo diverso.

0: The General Commissariat of the Holy Land of Southern Italy is promoting a fundraiser to support 15 summer camps dedicated to the children and youth of Damascus in Syria. With the support and prayer of everyone, we can build a future of peace and hope for the new generations of the Holy Land. Contribute to the initiative as well. More than 100 people participated in the meeting Jews in Relation to Christians and Christianity held on June 4, 2026 at the Hebrew University of Jerusalem. The initiative stemmed from the Religious Freedom Data Center, an organization founded out of deep indignation over the acts of violence and vandalism perpetrated by extremist groups against the Christian minority, especially in Jerusalem.
1: Hello friends, my name is Bishop Andrzej and you are watching Catholic Faith Network.

0: A cooperative brother is someone who has given his life to Christ through the evangelical councils, poverty, chastity, and obedience, but who hasn't discerned a call to the priesthood, but remains a lifelong brother.
1: Cooperative brothers and priest friars have always made the same vow of obedience to God, Mary, and Blessed Dominic through the hands of the master and their local superiors. And we've always shared the same guardians of those vows, the living in community, cloister, silence, the wearing of the habit of the order. And in that, we've really shared a common life lived out through the vows.
2: The Evangelical Council of Poverty means that we share all things in common, and we try to imitate the apostles in this way. Additionally, we live lives of chaste celibacy, and we also live lives of obedience to our superiors and to the church, meaning that we stay firmly within the flock of the church, and we're able to become obedient as Christ was obedient.
3: When St. Dominic founded the order, actually, he didn't find them strictly for the priesthood. He found a community of brothers. Some were ordained and some were not ordained. But he founded the Cooperator Brothers when he founded the order. So they are an integral part of it from the very beginning.
2: Among the original friars was Blessed Odoric. So Dominic wanted the Cooperator Brothers to be a part of the life of the Dominican friars and wanted them to participate in the community.
1: In fact, a Cooperator Brother was sent in the second mission of brothers to Paris, right after the original dispersal of the brethren.
4: The main work has always been to keep the home fires burning, you might say, and to keep things functioning so that the friars could go out and preach, could study, and everything would be in order.
5: We have a history of artists. James of Ulm was a stained glass artist. In Lima, Peru, we have Martin de Porres, who was a significant contributor to the building up the faith in Lima, and as well as Juan Macias. Since then, of course, we have a long history of the number of brothers who were martyred for the faith in the Spanish Revolution, and as well as many other religious communities.
4: Blessed James of Ulm, who was a stained glass maker, and he was my model when I entered the order.
2: St. Martin de Porres was a great saint. He had a difficult childhood. He was born out of wedlock to parents of different races. And this was a great trial for him at the time, and he wasn't accepted by many people in society. But he was able to be trained as a barber surgeon and was able to use his skills in the order to advance the order's mission by helping out the community and by also providing for the poor.
1: I'm particularly drawn to Simon Balaki, who's a very early Cooperator Brother Blessed of the order. He was a gardener, but not only was he growing vegetables for brethren to eat, but also various kinds of herbs and medicines to help the brothers be cured from various kinds of illnesses. And he was also really known as an early mystic of the order.
5: So, however, the brothers continued to serve in significant roles in the church.
2: There are many professional fields that Cooperator Brothers have been involved over the years. Some of these fields include architecture, nursing, and serving in soup kitchens and homeless shelters.
5: Even though we don't have the canonical authority to do the pulpit preaching, we preach in many different pulpits, therefore our message must be informed by serious efforts of study. And guess whatever form.

0: Study is a central part of the Dominican charism. Perhaps it even sets apart the Dominican order somewhat, in that there's such an intense focus on study.
1: There's one vocation to Dominican life, but it's expressed in the vocation of the brother, the vocation of the priest, but the common bond is the fraternal life. That gives credibility, integrity, and authenticity to what we say to the people.
2: We've been so blessed in the number of peer candidates we're getting, you know, for both the I just wish we had a few more cooperative brothers. I hope we pick up on that a little bit.
1: The Lord will send you vocations as you need them. I think that the fuel behind the resurgence of vocation brothers is centered clearly in renewal of fraternal life.
3: The problem is now that there are so few that a lot of the young men don't know what the brothers can do and how they can profit a community. But once they see, then they realize, well, we need brothers.

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The glorious mysteries of the Rosary. In the name of the Father, the Son, and the Holy Spirit. Amen. I believe in God, the Father Almighty, creator of heaven and earth, and in Jesus Christ, his only Son, our Lord, who was conceived by the Holy Spirit, born of the Virgin Mary, suffered under Pontius Pilate, was crucified, died, and was buried. He descended into hell. On the third day, he rose again from the dead. He ascended into heaven and is seated at the right hand of God, the Father Almighty. From there, he will come to judge the living and the dead. I believe in the Holy Spirit, the Holy Catholic Church, the communion of saints, the forgiveness of sins, the resurrection of the body, and life everlasting. Amen. Our Father, who art in heaven, hallowed be thy name. Thy kingdom come, thy will be done, on earth as it is in heaven. Give us this day our daily bread, and forgive us our trespasses, as we forgive those who trespass against us. And lead us not into temptation, but deliver us from evil. Amen. Hail Mary, full of grace, the Lord is with thee. Blessed art thou amongst women, and blessed is the fruit of thy womb, Jesus. Holy Mary, Mother of God, pray for us sinners, now and at the hour of our death. Amen. Hail Mary, full of grace, the Lord is with thee. Blessed art thou amongst women, and blessed is the fruit of thy womb, Jesus. Holy Mary, Mother of God, pray for us sinners, now and at the hour of our death. Amen. Hail Mary, full of grace, the Lord is with thee. Blessed art thou amongst women, and blessed is the fruit of thy womb, Jesus. Holy Mary, Mother of God, pray for us sinners, now and at the hour of our death. Amen. Glory be to the Father, and to the Son, and to the Holy Spirit, as it was in the beginning, is now, and ever shall be, world without end. Amen. The first glorious mystery, the resurrection. You need not be amazed. You are looking for Jesus of Nazareth, the one who was crucified. He has been raised up. He is not here. See the place where they laid him. Our Father, who art in heaven, hallowed be thy name. Thy kingdom come, thy will be done, on earth as it is in heaven. Give us this day our daily bread, and forgive us our trespasses, as we forgive those who trespass against us. And lead us not into temptation, but deliver us from evil. Amen. Hail Mary, full of grace, the Lord is with thee. Blessed art thou among women, and blessed is the fruit of thy womb, Jesus. Holy Mary, Mother of God, pray for us sinners, now and at the hour of our death. Amen. Hail Mary, full of grace, the Lord is with thee. Blessed art thou among

among women, and blessed is the fruit of thy womb, Jesus. Holy Mary, Mother of God, pray for us sinners, now and at the hour of our death. Amen. Hail Mary, full of grace, the Lord is with thee. Blessed art thou among women, and blessed is the fruit of thy womb, Jesus. Holy Mary, Mother of God, pray for us sinners, now and at the hour of our death. Amen. Hail Mary, full of grace, the Lord is with thee. Blessed art thou among women, and blessed is the fruit of thy womb, Jesus. Holy Mary, Mother of God, pray for us sinners, now and at the hour of our death. Amen. Hail Mary, full of grace, the Lord is with thee. Blessed art thou among women, and blessed is the fruit of thy womb, Jesus. Holy Mary, Mother of God, pray for us sinners, now

death. Amen. Hail Mary, full of grace, the Lord is with thee. Blessed art thou among women, and blessed is the fruit of thy womb, Jesus. Holy Mary, Mother of God, pray for us sinners now and at the hour of our death. Amen. Hail Mary, full of grace, the Lord is with thee. Blessed art thou among women, and blessed is the fruit of thy womb, Jesus. Holy Mary, Mother of God, pray for us sinners now and at the hour of our death. Amen. Hail Mary, full of grace, the Lord is with thee. Blessed art thou among women, and blessed is the fruit of thy womb, Jesus. Holy Mary, Mother of God, pray for us sinners, now and at the hour of our death. Amen. Hail Mary, full of grace, the Lord is with thee. Blessed art thou among women, and blessed is the fruit of thy womb, Jesus. Holy Mary, Mother of God, pray for us sinners, now and at the hour of our death. Amen. Hail Mary, full of grace, the Lord is with thee. Blessed art thou among women, and blessed is the fruit of thy womb, Jesus. Holy Mary, Mother of God, pray for us sinners, now and at the hour of our death. Amen. Glory be to the Father, and to the Son, and to the Holy Spirit, as it was in the beginning, is now, and ever shall be, world without end. Amen. O my Jesus, forgive us our sins, save us from the fires of hell, lead all souls to heaven, especially those most in need of thy mercy. The second glorious mystery, the Ascension. Then after speaking to them, the Lord Jesus was taken up to heaven and took his seat at God's right hand. Our Father, who art in heaven, hallowed be thy name. Thy kingdom come, thy will be done on earth as it is in heaven. Give us this day our daily bread, and forgive us our trespasses, as we forgive those who trespass against us. And lead us not into temptation, but deliver us from evil. Amen. Hail Mary, full of grace, the Lord is with thee. Blessed art thou among women, and blessed is the fruit of thy womb, Jesus. Holy Mary, Mother of God, pray for us sinners, now and at the hour of our death. Amen. Hail Mary, full of grace, the Lord is with thee. Blessed art thou among women, and blessed is the fruit of thy womb, Jesus. Holy Mary, Mother of God, pray for us sinners, now and at the hour of our death. Amen. Hail Mary, full of grace, the Lord is with thee. Blessed art thou among women, and blessed is the fruit of thy womb, Jesus. Holy Mary, Mother of God, pray for us sinners, now and at the hour of our death. Amen. Hail Mary, full of grace, the Lord is with thee. Blessed art thou among women, and blessed is the fruit of thy womb, Jesus. Holy Mary, Mother of God, pray for us sinners, now and at the hour of our death. Amen. Hail Mary, full of grace, the Lord is with thee. Blessed art thou among women, and blessed is the fruit of thy womb, Jesus. Holy Mary, Mother of God, pray for us sinners, now and at the hour of our death. Amen. Hail Mary, full of grace, the Lord is with thee. Blessed art thou among women, and blessed is the fruit of thy womb, Jesus. Holy Mary, Mother of God, pray for us sinners, now and at the hour of our death. Amen. Hail Mary, full of grace, the Lord is with thee. Blessed art thou among women, and blessed is the fruit of thy womb, Jesus. Holy Mary, Mother of God, pray for us sinners, now and at the hour of our death. Amen. Hail Mary, full of grace, the Lord is with thee. Blessed art thou among women, and blessed is the fruit of thy womb, Jesus. Holy Mary, Mother of God, pray for us sinners, now and at the hour of our death. Amen. Hail Mary, full of grace, the Lord is with thee. Blessed art thou among women, and blessed is the fruit of thy womb, Jesus. Holy Mary, Mother of God, pray for us sinners, now and at the hour of our death. Amen. Hail Mary, full of grace, the Lord is with thee. Blessed art thou among women, and blessed is the fruit of thy womb, Jesus. Holy Mary, Mother of God, pray for us sinners, now and at the hour of our death. Amen. Glory be to the Father, and to the Son, and to the Holy Spirit, as it was in the beginning, is now, and ever shall be, world without end. Amen. O my Jesus, forgive us our sins, save us from the fires of hell, lead all souls to heaven, especially those most in need of thy mercy. The third glorious mystery, the descent of the Holy Spirit. All were filled with the Holy Spirit. They began to express themselves in foreign tongues and make bold proclamations as the Spirit prompted them. Our Father, who art in heaven, hallowed be thy name. Thy kingdom come, thy will be done on earth as it is in heaven. Give us this day our daily bread, and forgive us our trespasses, as we forgive those who trespass against us. And lead us not into temptation, but deliver us from evil. Amen. Hail Mary, full of grace, the Lord is with thee. Blessed art thou among women, and blessed is the fruit of thy womb, Jesus. Holy Mary, Mother of God, pray for us sinners, now and at the hour of our death. Amen. Hail Mary, full of grace, the Lord is with thee. Blessed art thou among women, and blessed is the fruit of thy womb, Jesus. Holy Mary, Mother of God, pray for us sinners, now and at the hour of our death. Amen. Hail Mary, full of grace, the Lord is with thee. Blessed art thou among women, and blessed is the fruit of thy womb, Jesus. Holy Mary, Mother of God, pray for us sinners, now and at the hour of our death. Amen. Hail Mary, full of grace, the Lord is with thee. Blessed art thou among women, and blessed is the fruit of thy womb, Jesus.
Holy Mary, Mother of God, pray for us sinners, now and at the hour

of our death. Amen. Hail Mary, full of grace, the Lord is with thee. Blessed art thou among women, and blessed is the fruit of thy womb, Jesus. Holy Mary, Mother of God, pray for us sinners, now and at the hour of our death. Amen. Hail Mary, full of grace, the Lord is with thee. Blessed art thou among women, and blessed is the fruit of thy womb, Jesus. Holy Mary, Mother of God, pray for us sinners, now and at the hour of our death. Amen. Hail Mary, full of grace, the Lord is with thee. Blessed art thou among women, and blessed is the fruit of thy womb, Jesus. Holy Mary, Mother of God, pray for us sinners, now and at the hour of our death. Amen. Hail Mary, full of grace, the Lord is with thee. Blessed art thou among women, and blessed is the fruit of thy womb, Jesus. Holy Mary, Mother of God, pray for us sinners, now and at the hour of our death. Amen. Hail Mary, full of grace, the Lord is with thee. Blessed art thou among women, and blessed is the fruit of thy womb, Jesus. Holy Mary, Mother of God, pray for us sinners, now and at the hour of our death. Amen. Hail Mary, full of grace, the Lord is with thee. Blessed art thou among women, and blessed is the fruit of thy womb, Jesus. Holy Mary, Mother of God, pray for us sinners, now and at the hour of our death. Amen. Glory be to the Father, and to the Son, and to the Holy Spirit, as it was in the beginning, is now, and ever shall be, world without end. Amen. O my Jesus, forgive us our sins, save us from the fires of hell, lead all souls to heaven, especially those most in need of thy mercy. The fourth glorious mystery, the Assumption. You are the glory of Jerusalem. You are the splendid boast of our people. God is pleased with what you have wrought. May you be blessed by the Lord Almighty forever and ever. Our Father, who art in heaven, hallowed be thy name. Thy kingdom come, thy will be done on earth as it is in heaven. Give us this day our daily bread, and forgive us our trespasses, as we forgive those who trespass against us. And lead us not into temptation, but deliver us from evil. Amen. Hail Mary, full of grace, the Lord is with thee. Blessed art thou among women, and blessed is the fruit of thy womb, Jesus. Holy Mary, Mother of God, pray for us sinners, now and at the hour of our death. Amen. Hail Mary, full of grace, the Lord is with thee. Blessed art thou among women, and blessed is the fruit of thy womb, Jesus. Holy Mary, Mother of God, pray for us sinners, now and at the hour of our death. Amen. Hail Mary, full of grace, the Lord is with thee. Blessed art thou among women, and blessed is the fruit of thy womb, Jesus. Holy Mary, Mother of God, pray for us sinners, now and at the hour of our death. Amen. Hail Mary, full of grace, the Lord is with thee. Blessed art thou among women, and blessed is the fruit of thy womb, Jesus. Holy Mary, Mother of God, pray for us sinners, now and at the hour of our death. Amen. Hail Mary, full of grace, the Lord is with thee. Blessed art thou among women, and blessed is the fruit of thy womb, Jesus. Holy Mary, Mother of God, pray for us sinners, now and at the hour of our death. Amen. Hail Mary, full of grace, the Lord is with thee. Blessed art thou among women, and blessed is the fruit of thy womb, Jesus. Holy Mary, Mother of God, pray for us sinners, now and at the hour of our death. Amen. Hail Mary, full of grace, the Lord is with thee. Blessed art thou among women, and blessed is the fruit of thy womb, Jesus. Holy Mary, Mother of God, pray for us sinners, now and at the hour of our death. Amen. Hail Mary, full of grace, the Lord is with thee. Blessed art thou among women, and blessed is the fruit of thy womb, Jesus. Holy Mary, Mother of God, pray for us sinners, now and at the hour of our death. Amen. Hail Mary, full of grace, the Lord is with thee. Blessed art thou among women, and blessed is the fruit of thy womb, Jesus. Holy Mary, Mother of God, pray for us sinners, now and at the hour of our death. Amen. Hail Mary, full of grace, the Lord is with thee. Blessed art thou among women, and blessed is the fruit of thy womb, Jesus. Holy Mary, Mother of God, pray for us sinners, now and at the hour of our death. Amen. Glory be to the Father, and to the Son, and to the Holy Spirit, as it was in the beginning, is now, and ever shall be, world without end. Amen. O my Jesus, forgive us our sins, save us from the fires of hell, lead all souls to heaven, especially those most in need of thy mercy. The fifth glorious mystery, the Coronation. A great sign appeared in the sky, a woman clothed with the sun, with the moon under her feet, and on her head a crown of 12 stars. Our Father, who art in heaven, hallowed be thy name. Thy kingdom come, thy will be done, on earth as it is in heaven. Give us this day our daily bread, and forgive us our trespasses, as we forgive those who trespass against us. And lead us not into temptation, but deliver us from evil. Amen. Hail Mary, full of grace, the Lord is with thee. Blessed art thou among women, and blessed is the fruit of thy womb, Jesus. Holy Mary, Mother of God, pray for us sinners, now and at the hour of our death. Amen. Hail Mary, full of grace, the Lord is with thee. Blessed art thou among women, and blessed is the fruit of thy womb, Jesus. Holy Mary, Mother of God, pray for us sinners, now and at the hour of our death. Amen. Hail Mary, full of grace, the Lord is with thee. Blessed art thou among women, and blessed is the fruit of thy womb, Jesus.
Holy Mary, Mother of God, pray for us sinners, now and at the hour of our death. Amen.

Hail Mary, full of grace, the Lord is with thee. Blessed art thou among women, and blessed is the fruit of thy womb, Jesus. Holy Mary, Mother of God, pray for us sinners, now and at the hour of our death. Amen. Hail Mary, full of grace, the Lord is with thee. Blessed art thou among women, and blessed is the fruit of thy womb, Jesus. Holy Mary, Mother of God, pray for us sinners, now and at the hour of our death. Amen. Hail Mary, full of grace, the Lord is with thee. Blessed art thou among women, and blessed is the fruit of thy womb, Jesus. Holy Mary, Mother of God, pray for us sinners, now and at the hour of our death. Amen. Hail Mary, full of grace, the Lord is with thee. Blessed art thou among women, and blessed is the fruit of thy womb, Jesus. Holy Mary, Mother of God, pray for us sinners, now and at the hour of our death. Amen. Hail Mary, full of grace, the Lord is with thee. Blessed art thou among women, and blessed is the fruit of thy womb, Jesus. Holy Mary, Mother of God, pray for us sinners, now and at the hour of our death. Amen. Hail Mary, full of grace, the Lord is with thee. Blessed art thou among women, and blessed is the fruit of thy womb, Jesus. Holy Mary, Mother of God, pray for us sinners, now and at the hour of our death. Amen. Hail Mary, full of grace, the Lord is with thee. Blessed art thou among women, and blessed is the fruit of thy womb, Jesus. Holy Mary, Mother of God, pray for us sinners, now and at the hour of our death. Amen. Glory be to the Father, and to the Son, and to the Holy Spirit, as it was in the beginning, is now, and ever shall be, world without end. Amen. O my Jesus, forgive us our sins, save us from the fires of hell, lead all souls to heaven, especially those most in need of thy mercy. Hail, Holy Queen, Mother of Mercy, our life, our sweetness, and our hope. To thee do we cry, poor banished children of Eve. To thee do we send up our sighs, mourning and weeping in this vale of tears. Turn then, most gracious Advocate, thine eyes of mercy toward us, and after this our exile, show unto us the blessed fruit of thy womb, Jesus. O clement, O loving, O sweet Virgin Mary, pray for us, O Holy Mother of God, that we may be made worthy of the promises of Christ. Let us pray. O God, whose only begotten Son, by his life, death, and resurrection, has purchased for us the rewards of eternal life, grant, we beseech thee, that by meditating on these mysteries of the Most Holy Rosary of the Blessed Virgin Mary, we may imitate what they contain and obtain what they promise, through the same Christ our Lord. Amen. Most Sacred Heart of Jesus, have mercy on us. Immaculate Heart of Mary, pray for us. In the name of the Father, and of the Son, and of the Holy Spirit. Amen.

0: good.
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7: We hold in our hearts a universal truth, a mission greater than any one man, rooted in the vision of Blessed Michael McGivney, and waiting to be lived out through us as Brother Knights. 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You were born a man. You become a knight.
8: Hi, I'm Brianne.
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Lord, not let your servant go in peace. Your word has been fulfilled. My own eyes have seen salvation which you have prepared in the sight of every people, a light to reveal you to the nations and the glory of your people Israel. Glory to the Father, and to the Son, and to the Holy Spirit, as it was in the beginning, is now, and will be forever. Amen.

Welcome to the Cathedral of St. Agnes in Rockville Center, New York. Today is Wednesday of the 11th week in Ordinary Time. We welcome all of those joining us through the Catholic Faith Network. The celebrant of this Mass is the Most Reverend John O'Barris, Bishop of the Diocese of Rockville Center. He's assisted by Deacon John Hogan.

0: In the name of the Father, and of the Son, and of the Holy Spirit.
1: Amen.
0: Peace be with you.
1: And with your spirit.
0: Brothers and sisters, let us acknowledge our sins and so prepare ourselves to celebrate the sacred mysteries.
1: Lord Jesus, you raise us to new life. Lord, have mercy.
0: Lord, have mercy.
1: Lord Jesus, you forgive us our sins. Christ, have mercy.
0: Christ, have mercy.
1: Lord Jesus, you feed us with your body and blood. Lord, have mercy.
0: Lord, have mercy. May Almighty God have mercy on us, forgive us our sins, and bring us to everlasting life.
1: Amen.
0: Let us pray. O God, strength of those who hope in you, graciously hear our pleas. And since without you mortal frailty can do nothing, grant us always the help of your grace, that in following your commands we may please you by our resolve and our deeds, through our Lord Jesus Christ, your Son, who lives and reigns with you in the unity of the Holy Spirit, God forever and ever.
1: Amen.
2: A reading from the second book of Kings. When the Lord was about to take Elijah up to heaven in a whirlwind, he and Elisha were on their way from Gilgal. Elijah said,

0: said to Elisha, "Please stay here, as the Lord has sent me on to the Jordan." "As the Lord lives, and as you yourself live, I will not leave you," Elisha replied. And so the two went on together. 50 of the guild prophets followed, and when the two stopped at the Jordan, they stood there facing them at a distance. Elijah took his mantle, rolled it up, and struck the water, which divided, and they both crossed over on dry ground. When they had crossed over, Elijah said to Elisha, "Ask for whatever I may do for you before I am taken from you." Elisha answered, "May I receive a double portion of your spirit?" "You have asked something that is not easy," Elijah replied. "Still, if you see me taken up from you, your wish will be granted. Otherwise, not." As they walked on conversing, a flaming chariot and flaming horses came between them, and Elijah went up to heaven in a whirlwind. When Elisha saw what had happened, he cried out, my father, Israel's chariots and drivers." But when he could no longer see them, Elisha gripped his own garment and tore it in two. Then he picked up Elijah's mantle that had fallen from him and went back and stood at the bank of the Jordan. Wielding the mantle that had fallen from Elijah, Elisha struck the water in his turn and said, "Where is the Lord, the God of Elijah?" When Elisha struck the water, it divided, and he crossed over. The word of the Lord.
1: Thanks be to God.
0: Let your hearts take comfort, all who hope in the Lord. Let your hearts take comfort, all who hope in the Lord. How great is the goodness, O Lord, which you have in store for those who fear you, and which, toward those who take refuge in you, you show in the sight of the children of men. Let your hearts take comfort, all who hope in the Lord. You hide them in the shelter of your presence from the plottings of men. You screen them within your abode from the strife of tongues. Let your hearts take comfort, all who hope in the Lord. Love the Lord, all you faithful ones. The Lord keeps those who are constant, but more than requires those who act proudly. Let your hearts take comfort, all who hope in the Lord.

0: The Lord be with you.
1: And with your spirit.
0: A reading from the Holy Gospel according to Matthew.
1: Glory to you, Lord.
0: Jesus said to his disciples, "Take care not to perform righteous deeds in order that people may see them. Otherwise, you will have no recompense from your heavenly Father. When you give alms, do not blow a trumpet before you, as the hypocrites do in the synagogues and in the streets, to win the praise of others. Amen, I say to you, they have received their reward. But when you give alms, do not let your left hand know what your right is doing, so that your almsgiving may be secret, and your Father who sees in secret will repay you. When you pray, do not be like the hypocrites who love to stand and pray in the synagogues and on street corners so that others may see them. Amen, I say to you, they have received their reward. But when you pray, go to your inner room, close the door, and pray to your Father in secret, and your Father who sees in secret will repay you. When you fast, do not look gloomy like the hypocrites. They neglect their appearance, so that they may appear to others to be fasting. Amen, I say to you, they have received their reward. But when you fast, anoint your head and wash your face, so that you may not appear to others to be fasting, except to your Father who is hidden. And your Father who sees what is hidden will repay you." The Gospel of the Lord.
1: Praise to you, Lord Jesus Christ.

I'm pretty sure I've told this story before, but it's worth repeating. These two men go to lunch, and one is a religious man, a pastor. The other is a father and a husband who goes to work each day. And they're good friends, and they've been friends for many years. But they don't get together that often, maybe once a year or so. So they're there at lunch, and they're having their conversations. And at one point, the pastor looks at his friend, and he says, "So, what have you learned this year?" And his friend looks at him and he says, "What I learned this year is, it's not about me. It's not about me." And I think that's an important lesson that we all can internalize and take in, that it's not about us. It's not about what we want, but rather what we can do for others. I've been particularly impressed this past week. You may have heard the Knicks won the championship. You may have heard that. I've been particularly impressed by the way in which they've been handling themselves. When the game ended, Jalen Brunson went immediately over to the coach of the San Antonio Spurs to congratulate him, to give him good wishes, rather than, you know, enjoying for the moment with just his teammates. He was thinking of someone else. I also recalled this week the story of, well, let me go back a moment. The other thing that impressed me is that Jose Alvarado, who went to Christ the King High School in Middle Village and who grew up in Brooklyn, on Monday went back to the projects and went back to the schoolyards so he could visit the kids who were living in the same neighborhood that he grew up in to show them that, yes, you can achieve, and to show in humility that he remembered where he came from. I also recalled this week a very simple story of President Bush, the first President Bush, as a boy coming in and saying to his mother how wonderfully he had done in the baseball game or the soccer game that day. And she said, "That's nice, George. How did the team do? How did the team do?" The lesson in today's gospel, I really do think, is about humility, is about not showing off. It's not about who we are, but who we can be in Jesus Christ. And if you think about who we are and who we follow, Jesus Christ, and who his mother is, they are pictures and lessons in humility. Mary's yes, as a young teenage girl, yes, that she would bear the Savior of the world, yes, that she was going to trust in God the Father, that this was going to be all right, even though she knew the ridicule that could be coming upon her, the trials that could be coming upon her, the humility to say yes to the Father, to say yes really on our behalf, so that we all could share in the glory of her Son one day. And what about Jesus himself, second person in the Trinity, to come to us in humility as a baby, to become one of us, a human birth. And he would be totally dependent for a long time upon his human parents, upon Mary and Joseph. The humility of that. That's who our Savior is. He's the picture of love. He's the picture of humility. For 30 years, as he grows up and then he becomes a carpenter, he's just, if you will, a simple guy. And then he becomes an itinerant preacher, going from place to place. But there's something that attracts and brings people to him. Certainly, he's God, so the attraction, even though they may not realize it, is there. But there's also this humble willingness to be approachable. And who does Jesus go to? Who does he bring to him? He brings those who are innocent. He brings the innocence of the children. He brings those who are hurting, the poor, the ostracized, the sick, the anxious. He tells us in John's gospel, "In this world you will have trouble,

Take courage, I have conquered the world. And in his love for us, in his humility for us, he leaves his very body and blood in the great sacrament of the Eucharist. He does not leave us alone. He leaves us himself. When people are getting ready, and we've all had the experience, somebody's going to leave the church, they might say to us, well, what makes you stay? That is what makes us stay. The soul, the divinity, the promise of Jesus Christ, the very presence of Jesus Christ. That's who we are as Catholics. The humility of leaving himself in bread and wine that becomes his very body and blood so that he becomes incarnate with us. I don't know that there's any better example of humility or of love for his people and for one another. That's what we're called to. He dies for us. He gives us the promise of eternal life. You know, my friends, we take no earthly possessions to the grave. Another story I may have told, when John D. Rockefeller Sr. died, they asked his attorney, what did he take with him? Well, what did he leave? Meaning, how much money did he leave? And he said, he left it all. You can't take it with you. But what you can take with you is what you did in your mission as a baptized Christian. How you loved other people. How you interacted with other people. Because this life is just a way station. It's a stopover until we go to our eternal reward. And we pray that we hear the words, well done, my good and faithful servant. That's our goal. Today's gospel is telling us we're not here for the show. We're not here to say to people, look how good I am. Look at all the great things I am doing. But rather to step back in humility and to approach our God, our Father, his Son, in that humility, so that we, in that humility and in that love and learning those two lessons, can bring that to other people, can bring the mission of Jesus Christ to other people. Jesus tells us, love God and love your neighbor. Love your neighbor and be willing to give your life for them. Be willing to give things up for them. Be willing to sacrifice for them. That, I think, is the lesson in today's gospel. To be humble and to love and to walk in the ways of Jesus Christ so that we all, one day, can enjoy his presence and the presence of the Father in our eternal life in heaven.

0: Dear brothers and sisters, gathered as one to celebrate the good things we have received from our God, let us ask him to prompt in us prayers that are worthy of his hearing.
1: That the church may be a beacon of holiness in the world, leading all people to encounter the mercy and truth of God, let us pray to the Lord.
0: Lord, hear our prayer.
1: For our elected leaders, may the Lord give them wisdom in defending all human life, let us pray to the Lord.
0: Lord, hear our prayer.
1: For the sick and suffering of our community, that they might be consoled by the healing presence of Christ, let us pray to the Lord.
0: Lord, hear our prayer.
1: For the intention of this holy mass, Catherine and William Donovan, and for the needs and intentions we hold in the silence of our hearts and the hearts of those watching on Catholic Faith Network, let us pray to the Lord.
0: Lord, hear our prayer. May the petitions of your church be pleasing in your sight, O Lord, so that we may receive from your mercy what we cannot ask out of confidence in our own merits, through Christ our Lord.
1: Amen.

0: Pray, brothers and sisters, that my sacrifice and yours may be acceptable to God the Almighty Father.
1: May the Lord accept the sacrifice at your hands. Praise and glory of his name.
0: O God, O the offerings presented here provide for the twofold needs of human nature, nourishing us with food and renewing us with your sacrament. Grant, we pray, that the sustenance they provide may not fail us in body or in spirit, through Christ our Lord.
2: Amen.
0: The Lord be with you.
3: And with your spirit.
0: Lift up your hearts.
4: Lift them up to the Lord.
0: Let us give thanks to the Lord our God.
3: It is right and just.
0: It is truly right and just, our duty and our salvation, always and everywhere to give you thanks, Lord, Holy Father, Almighty and Eternal God, through Christ our Lord. His death we celebrate in love. His resurrection we confess with living faith, and his coming in glory we await with unwavering hope. So with all the angels and saints, we praise you as without end we acclaim.

You are indeed holy, O Lord, the fount of all holiness. Make holy, therefore, these gifts, we pray, by sending down your Spirit upon them like the dewfall, so that they may become for us the body and blood of our Lord Jesus Christ. At the time he was betrayed and entered willingly into his passion, he took bread and, giving thanks, broke it and gave it to his disciples, saying, "Take this, all of you, and eat of it, for this is my body, which will be given up for you." In a similar way, when supper was ended, he took the chalice, and once more giving thanks, he gave it to his disciples, saying, "Take this, all of you, and drink from it, for this is the chalice of my blood, the blood of the new and eternal covenant, which will be poured out for you and for many for the forgiveness of sins. Do this in memory of me."

Therefore, as we celebrate the memorial of his death and resurrection, we offer you, Lord, the bread of life and the chalice of salvation, giving thanks that you have held us worthy to be in your presence and minister to you. Humbly we pray that, partaking of the body and blood of Christ, we may be gathered into one by the Holy Spirit. Remember, Lord, your church spread throughout the world and bring her to the fullness of charity, together with Leo, our Pope, me, your unworthy servant, my assistant bishops, and all the clergy. Remember also our brothers and sisters who have fallen asleep in the hope of the resurrection, and all who have died in your mercy. Welcome them into the light of your face. Have mercy on us all, we pray, that with the Blessed Virgin Mary, Mother of God, with Blessed Joseph, her spouse, with the blessed apostles and all the saints who have pleased you throughout the ages, we may merit to be co-heirs to eternal life and may praise and glorify you through your Son.

0: Son, Jesus Christ.
1: Through him and with him and in him, O God, Almighty Father, in the unity of the Holy Spirit, all glory and honor.

0: At the Savior's command and formed by divine teaching, we dare to say,
1: Our Father, who art in heaven, hallowed be thy name. Thy kingdom come, thy will be done, on earth as it is in heaven. Give us this day our daily bread, and forgive us our trespasses, as we forgive those who trespass against us. And lead us not into temptation, but deliver us from evil.
0: Deliver us, Lord, we pray, from every evil. Graciously grant peace in our days, that by the help of your mercy, we may be always free from sin and safe from all distress, as we await the blessed hope and the coming of our Savior, Jesus Christ.
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0: Lord Jesus Christ, who said to your apostles, Peace I leave you, my peace I give you, look not on our sins, but on the faith of your church, and graciously grant her peace and unity in accordance with your will, who live and reign forever and ever.
1: Amen.
0: The peace of the Lord be with you always.
1: And with your spirit. Let us offer each other the sign of peace.

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Lord, I am not worthy that you should enter into my room. 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

0: Let us pray. As this reception of your Holy Communion, O Lord, foreshadows the union of the faithful in you, so may it bring about unity in your church through Christ our Lord.
1: Amen.
0: Last Thursday in Orlando, Florida, the United States bishops consecrated our nation to the most sacred heart of Jesus in anticipation of the 250th anniversary on July 4th. This past Friday, Bishop Robert Coyle here at the Cathedral of St. Agnes consecrated the Diocese of Rockville Center to the Most Sacred Heart of Jesus. 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It makes good sense. 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We want every dimension of Catholic Health, our sacramental ministry, our biblical ministry, our pastoral ministry, our medical ministry, to flow through the Most Sacred Heart of Jesus. The Lord be with you.
1: And with your spirit.
0: May Almighty God bless you, the Father, and the Son, and the Holy Spirit.
1: Amen. Go in peace, glorifying the Lord by your life. Thanks be to God.
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1: 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Plus, Grammy-nominated artist and drummer Michael Miley is here to talk about his journey from being a rock star to a Catholic convert. And Vincent J. Russo joins us right here in the studio with another episode of In the Legal Know. 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

0: Hello and welcome to CFN Live on this Wednesday, June 17th. I'm Jackie Lucas.
1: And I'm Colleen McVeigh. Here's a look at what's trending now.
0: Pope Leo will visit the Rome headquarters of the UN World Food Program on June 22nd to meet with participants at its annual session. According to the World Food Program's 2026 Global Outlook, 318 million people will face food crises this year. Pope Leo's prayer intention for May appealed to Catholics globally to pray and continue to help the millions of brothers and sisters who continue to suffer from hunger while so much food is wasted. And Pope Leo had an audience with South Korean President Lee Jae-myung at the Vatican this week. They discussed the good relationship between the Holy See and the Republic of Korea. The president emphasized the positive contributions the Catholic Church has made to South Korean society, especially in the areas of education and social assistance. They also spoke about plans for the upcoming World Youth Day that will be held in 2027 in Seoul. And this week, Pope Leo met with representatives of the United Jewish Appeal Federation of New York. The Holy Father thanked the organization for work to help vulnerable populations and stressed that in a world still wounded by division and conflict, the Vatican II Declaration calls us to move beyond past misunderstandings toward collaboration for the common good. And that is a look at what's trending now. He's very busy.
1: That's what I was thinking, too. He just came back from Spain, and, you know, every single day he is so busy.
0: Yeah. It's wonderful, though. I just see it. You know what I loved? I loved seeing all, from his visit from Spain, all the babies that, you know, were blessed.
1: Just beautiful.
0: And everything. It really is just beautiful. I can't imagine being one of those moms being like, take my baby, and yes, give it to the Pope so they can bless my baby boy or girl.
1: Yeah,
0: and
1: one photographer, the picture went viral because he caught the Pope just looking straight into this little child's eyes. And the parents really felt it was a miracle that, you know, their child was picked up and that it's just so beautiful because it is this connection between him and this little boy.
0: Yeah, you see the tenderness and his faith, every little child that he just loves and everything. So very busy, and we're busy here on this Wednesday. So coming up next, Colleen's going to be back with your latest news from the Vatican and around the world. And Vincent J. Russo, he's going to be live in our studio with another episode of In the Legal Know. Stay tuned, more CFN Live after the break.
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2: 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In world news, the Palestinian village of Taiba in the West Bank is one of the oldest Christian communities in the world. But now, after nearly 2,000 years, residents say attacks and threats by Israeli settlers have escalated to unprecedented levels.
3: They came with the sheeps, with the cars, illegal cars, tractors, and all of that. They stolen a lot of equipment from the farmers. They destroyed the agricultural life. We are forbidden to go to this land in the eastern area, where 80% of the olive groves in that area. So we cannot go there to take care about the land, because if you don't take care about your land, the land will not give you fruits.
4: صاروا أجوا هان وحطوا خيمة وحطوا علام وصلوا كمان في المنطقة هاي نسيعة أجوا صلوا فيها حطوا علام وحطوا خيمة فيها وقعدوا فيها منعونا تقريبا 15 يوم مباشر عملنا فكرت إنه خلص الأمور كلها راحت والمشروع راح وشغلي تعب سنين 20 سنة كله راح
3: The life is very difficult. In all dimensions, economic, political, social, moving, transportation. We are facing very huge restrictions from the military restrictions, occupation, and now the fanatic settlers who still also occupying the land, fencing the land, and also they attacking our land. There is a lot of people awake all the time, all the night, just to protect and to save the people inside their houses. Because there is no Palestinian police, there is nothing to protect ourselves.
4: احنا بنراقب المنطقة دائما على الكاميرات وعلى المناطق العالية، المناطق الجبلية اللي حول الكسارة، دائما نتبعها لأن احنا من 7 أكتوبر صار في عندنا مشاكل كثير واحتلالات المستوطنين، وأكثر مرة حاولوا يخلونا. شو احتلال؟ احتلال. انت بيحتلوا كل الارض هاي بفكروا انه ارض بالهم مش انه ارضنا راح نضلنا صامدين فيها وراح نضلنا موجودين ومش راح نتنازل عنها
3: Palestinian Christians' presence is very important, not just for ourselves. We're still here to tell for all the people, this land is ours, this church is ours, and we have to be the light of the world from this land to the worldwide.
2: In national news, Archbishop Alexander Sample of Portland, Oregon, recently expressed concern over ICE enforcement near churches. Speaking to Catholic News Service, the Archbishop called for a more humane immigration system and emphasized the church's role in providing pastoral care to those affected by detention and deportation.
5: When it comes to the immigration issue, I think the most concerning issue of religious liberty as it stands there would be the access of the church to bring the sacraments and pastoral care within some of the detention facilities back home in the United States. So there have been some, difficulties there in some places. And so we're keeping a very close eye on that to make sure that the religious rights of those in the detention centers are protected so that they can receive pastoral care and especially the sacraments from the church's ministers. When the officials began showing up outside of churches and places of worship, that was a great worrying fact for me, and it was causing a great deal of doubt and fear and anxiety among our people. People afraid, to go to Mass. I just feel very strongly about this, that, there has to be a better solution here to solving, the immigration problem we have in the United States. I mean, let's face it, yeah, we have a system that isn't working. But in terms of the folks that are already here, and especially when I think of the people in my own archdiocese who have been here sometimes for years and years and have established themselves, as far as the church is concerned, you know, for us, it doesn't matter whether they have documents or not.

0: I mean, I'm not saying that, you know, those things aren't important in the bigger picture, but as far as the church is concerned, the body of Christ, they are our brothers and sisters. We love them, and we stand with them in these difficult times. And I hope that some of the fear and anxiety will be diminished in time. Our Holy Father has been a great source of encouragement and support for the United States bishops, I think, to be very strong in our statements and in our support for the immigrant community back home. And, you know, our Holy Father feels very strongly about this. I had the opportunity to speak with him, and I can say in the conversation, you could see that this was a matter of great concern for him. So I think the Holy Father's words of encouragement and support for the U.S. bishops in our shepherding the church through this time has been very, very helpful. And I think it's given us some backing, if you will, from the heart of the church here in Rome to know that we have the Holy Father's love and support in what we're trying to do in our advocating for justice.
1: Now back to Jackie.
2: Thank you, Colleen. Well, our first guest joining us right here in the studio, Vincent J. Russo, with another episode of In the Legal Know. And in this segment, we are discussing the five biggest scam categories to watch for in 2026. I'm all in for this segment right now, scams.
3: Yeah, I mean, it's a real huge problem for all of us. And last month, the National Academy of Elder Law Attorneys put out a guide and focused on these five areas. So okay. We have a lot to talk about.
2: All right, so let's start with number one then.
3: Okay, number one, government impersonations. Mm. This is relatively a new one where someone's going to contact you and tell you that they're going to cut off your benefits. Maybe it's a Social Security benefit. And then they're going to demand payment for free government services. They're going to ask you to verify personal information, Social Security number, passwords possibly, and demand immediate payment by gift card or wire transfer. So these are warning signs. And so today I want to just really give everybody some protect yourself tips.
2: Okay.
3: All right. So on this one, if you get a text, a call, or an email from a government official, it's not valid. It's not real. So you need to ignore it. Never send money. We're going to keep repeating that. Don't send money to anyone. Hang up and call the government agency. There's a 1-800 number for every government agency. That way you can check, is this for real or not? And lastly, call an elder law attorney if you're really concerned.
2: Yeah, wow. Yeah, and yeah. Never send gift cards, too. That's an immediate red flag. All right, so let's talk about the second category of scams.
3: Okay, so we got other imposters. And so we got to be careful with them. They may be saying they're from a corporation or a bank. So it could be that they claim to be from a known company or bank flagging suspicious activity. So they're going to put you in an alert situation, make you nervous. Then they're going to work their way into asking for your password to restore your account. Never give your password to anyone. They may pose as a police officer or a hospital staff person and tell you that your grandchild's in danger. We've seen this in real life. And so there, you know, you get all sorts of nervous that you got to act immediately. And then they're going to request the wire transfer, the Cash App transfer, a Venmo or cryptocurrency. These are all terrible warning signs. So the tip here to protect yourself, I got a few of them. Hang up. It's very simple. Hang up. Don't click. And don't respond. That's the first thing you could do. Second, you can call the company. You know, call them to try to verify, is this for real? Perhaps just call another family member and say, I just got this. What do you think? And they're going to tell you right away, it's a scam. Banks don't ask for passwords. Financial institutions don't ask for passwords. Never give them. And never wire money to anyone.
2: Oh, my goodness. Yeah. Okay, so number three now.
3: All right, this is the biggest one. These are investor scams where someone's contacting you because they want you to invest. So they're going to target you on social media. They're going to tell you you're a wonderful person and that they are going to guarantee results. And so they want you to invest, and typically it's in crypto or real estate markets. They're going to show you some testimonials from real people, quote unquote, who got rich from them.

0: And then they're going to rush you to an exclusive limited time offer. And then they're going to ask for the transfer. Come on, stop. You've got to, here's some warning tips. All right.
1: You first. Sound so convincing, though.
0: Yes, I know.
1: But you're scamming
0: us. It's scary. So one is ask questions. You know, ask a lot of questions. Consult with an attorney or a financial advisor. And the best tip, time out. You know, you could give your little kid a timeout. You give yourself a timeout. Say, look, let me think about this for the next hour, next day, and then call a family friend or a friend and say, what do you think about this? And they're going to tell you, it's a scam.
1: Yeah, don't do anything impulsive.
0: Right.
1: Right? Yeah,
0: right.
1: Take the time. All right, so category four.
0: All right, the romance scam.
1: Oof.
0: Oh, this is a social media contact situation. There's going to be minimal information about this other person, and then they're going to say they love you. You are just the most wonderful person, Jackie. And then what they're going to do is they're going to
1: say... Clearly, they're lying.
0: What they're going to say is they're going to... Let's go to a private message app, like WhatsApp, because when you're messaging, it's harder to trace and find things. They're going to claim that they live, work, travel far away, but they want to meet with you. But then always at the last minute, something comes up and they don't meet with you. And they say, well, we'll do it some other way. And then it leads to the request, oh, I have to have a surgery, or I need money to fly to see you. And so they're now going to ask for the money again. And you're not, you know, that's a warning sign. You got to protect yourself. And one last tip, this is interesting. They'll never call you by your name. They're going to call you sweetheart, honey, babe, because they don't want to make a mistake by accidentally calling you by the wrong name. So they'll never talk to you mentioning your name. So how do you protect yourself? All right, one, don't accept unsolicited invitations on social media. Two, don't share personal information. Don't overshare. Never send money. And then talk to your family or friend about what's going on. Keep them in the loop. They'll stop you from making a big mistake.
1: You shattered everyone's love life dreams right there. All right, but it's true. That's true. Romance right. scams. Okay, category five.
0: All right, tech support. This one I get all the time myself.
1: Yes.
0: You're going to get contacted, and they're going to say that you have a virus, or that you no longer have security on your server or your Gmail account, and so and they're going to tell you to call a number. So this might be a text message you get, and then they ask for remote access to fix your problem. Never give remote access. So they're going to say, well, we're going to help you. And then they're going to tell you, well, we're from Apple or Microsoft or Norton or McAfee. So, you know, we're the experts and we're going to solve your problem. And sorry you're in a crisis. And then they're going to demand access. And they're going to warn you that if you don't give them access, you're going to lose all your data. No, stop. Here are the protect yourself tips. End the contact immediately. All right. Shut down your computer. Shut it down. Let it sit there locked for at least an hour, possibly. Never provide personal information. I mean, just stop. And then keep your antivirus and security software up to date. So you know it's up to date. So someone calls you, it didn't automatically vanish, you know, your protection. All right?
1: That is a lot to digest, but, you know, even when someone calls me and I don't know the number, I, like, try to change my voice because I'm scared I don't know, something's going to happen, the scammers and stuff. Right.
0: But don't engage. That's the thing. People think, well, I'm smart. No one's going to take advantage of me, and so I'll engage. Like, my father, who's 100 years old, he loves talking to people.
1: Yeah.
0: So they get him on the phone, and then they engage him, and he thinks, well, they're not going to take advantage of me. I'm smart. Well, even smart people get scammed.
1: Yeah, what is it? If it's too good to be true, it probably isn't. And Vincent says, if you think you're smart, you're probably not smart,
0: I guess. Or you may be, but so what? These are professional scammers.
1: Yeah, yeah. Well, listen, I think a lot of people learned a lot today.
0: Right.
1: Thank you, as always. just point everybody to your website, too, because if they need to speak to an attorney, you're a great resource.
0: We're happy to be available at vjrussolaw.com. And you can go to the NAELA. NAELA.org, and you can get the guide.
1: All right. Vincent, thank you. Always a pleasure. Okay, coming up next, Colleen's going to be back with your latest news from the Vatican.

0: and around the world. And author Father Kajetan Cuddy is here with his new book, The Summa Illuminated, a guide to St. Thomas Aquinas' masterpiece. 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
3: I came to the Knights and I saw what faith could do in action. I saw the service that people could do with their faith and the good that faith brought out in people. And just the fraternity and the charity that I've seen through the Knights of Columbus is just fascinating. There's something in the Knights for everyone, whether it be fraternal events like playing basketball, whether it be finding new leadership opportunities and leading a council, doing budgeting. There's something in the Knights for everyone, and that's, I think, the beauty of the council and the beauty of the program.

0: Welcome back to CFN Live. In Rome, an exhibition called How Kids Roll uses photography, poetry, and video to highlight the struggles, dreams, and resilience of children growing up in Gaza.
1: When I first got interested in telling a story that takes place in Gaza, it was back in at the end of 2013, I read this little book. It's called Sulle Onde della Libertà by Mondadori, from Nicoletta Bortolotti. And I was always actually interested in what's happening in that part of the world. But after reading the book, I got a different perspective, because before I was thinking more in a political way. But when I saw the kids, the way that the story was told in that book, I had to go there. I had to see it with myself. I was very lucky to be helped by a person who gave me the opportunity to enter the Gaza Strip with a badge from the London Times as a photo reporter. And I could see with my eyes. So after the first trip in early 2014, I wrote the first draft of the script together with my co-writer, Dalia Heyman. And since then, we started a long process to try to make this movie. And then we did the movie in 2022. So everything happened way before October 7, 2023. So we didn't really want to tell that story. You know, we want to tell a different story, a story that most of the time gets to be forgotten by people, you know, and we want to shine a little bit of light, especially on the kids. Kids that live in that situation. They used to live in that situation in 2003 during the Second Intifada. But at the same time, we still think today that it's very much necessary to tell that story, even now that the situation got way worse after October 7th.
2: In this exhibition, childhood becomes a lens through which to understand the complexity of the present. What was the greatest challenge in curating an exhibition that avoids turning suffering into spectacle while still remaining deeply engaged with the reality of Gaza?
1: The first part of the exhibition, it's from our set photographer, Melissa McLaren. And the reason why I wanted to capture, we hire a photographer to capture a different point of view, a different perspective on what we were shooting with the film camera. It was because I was interested in actually stop that moment in time and see those kids in action. Those kids are all coming from the occupied territories. Most of them, we did the casting in Jenin in the West Bank. And so when you see these photos, to answer your question, I don't think you can shy away from getting what's in front of you. And obviously we don't wanna have any special effects in showing you something that it's real. In fact, that there's a little bit of if you look at the backstage that we did during the filming, the main kid of the movie, the protagonist Marwan, when the person was filming asked him the question, what is it like to play Mahmoud in the movie, he said,

0: there's no problem for me because it's me. There's not nothing different than what I'm doing in the movie.
1: It's my life.
0: It's my life that I experience every day. So, in fact, that we learn, we as, you know, the filmmaker that we did the movie, we learn way more by, you know, interacting with those kids than they did from us.
1: In the film, the young protagonist suggests that coexistence is possible through sports like surf and friendship. How does the exhibition at Palazzo Merulana visually communicate this kind of third way?
0: Well, the innocence of these kids. The kids, because they are kids, because, you know, in our film, they are around 11 years old. They represent the future. Although it's very, at this point, difficult to think that could be a better future for, you know, for that population in that part of the world. But because they're kids, because they have their life in front of them, we still have hopes because, you know, they represent the future and they, if anything can change, it's through them. So what are we showing with the pictures? Yes, sometimes it's very sad because we see very dramatic situations, but at the same time, we see them alive. They want to do play. They want to be kids.
2: In Texas, a single mother of three says she is so grateful for Catholic Charities of San Antonio because over the years, they have always been there when she's needed help.
3: Hi, my name is Imelda Villarreal. I started getting familiar with Catholic Charities when my children were very, very small. They were in elementary. Now they're teenagers. I came to Catholic Charities because I was needing assistance for after-school care. And I was also starting school at the time. So I was a single mom trying to balance everything out. So I came to Catholic Charities and they provided after school care, which was very helpful for us. They helped me by allowing me to keep the job that I had at the time and be able to go to school. They would pick up my children from school, bring them to the center. They would do homework with them, recreational activities. And they would provide a warm meal, which was very, very helpful. And they would also encourage them, oh, you have to do good in school and stuff like that. And in general, mention careers and everything. Even when they would go golfing, they were like, you could also be a professional golfer if you want. And they were so excited. They remember everybody. And for them to remember everybody, that just goes to show you that they were treated great, they felt safe, and they loved coming here. And I think that made a big impact because they would do homework, and then by the time they would go home, they had no homework to do. They'd just go relax and go to bed, and that's it. So that helped me so much. The after-school program is in my heart, like, completely. I didn't have to worry about my kids being hungry. You know, I just pick them up, and that's it, let's go home. That really did help me a lot. I did graduate school that year. I became a medical assistant, and thanks to y'all. But it didn't stop only there. They helped me with other resources. They helped me with the food pantry, referrals, Christmas, Thanksgiving. They have done a lot for my family. They've also did help me with utility assistance, which is very helpful because I'm always a mom on a budget. A few years later, I got back on my feet, and then life hits again. I describe my life like a roller coaster of events. God tests me and makes sure that I keep strong. A year and a half ago, my dad passed away. And I was doing so good because after I graduated school, I found great work. And then from there, I started my own business. Everything was going great. And then my dad passes away and I lost everything. Even in general, with my mom, going back a few years before my dad passed away, my mom is a brain tumor survivor. I don't know how to word it properly, but she had a tumor. And they also helped me with that. They helped her, which we needed, the medical power of attorney. They helped us with everything. And so they go to an extent. They have so many resources, so many programs. They've helped change a lot of people's lives. Catholic Charities has always been here for me. I really love everybody, because they've never turned me away. They've always been there for me and my family. I'm just very grateful for y'all. I told everybody You guys never turn me away when I need it. It doesn't matter how many

0: many years has gone by, they're still very, very sweet people. I've known them for so long. And, you know, just life happens because I'm still struggling as a mom. And they said yes again. I always go in life knowing that if something goes wrong, there's always somebody that's there waiting with a smile. And everything that we get as a single parent or as a struggling family, it really does make a difference. It really gives you that push that when you think nobody's out there listening, there's really great people like y'all. Like, you do listen, you do care. And for that, I'm very, very grateful. Catholic Charities is home to me. This is my safe place.
1: Now back to Jackie.
2: Very nice. Thank you, Colleen. Well, the new book, The Summa Illuminated, A Guide to St. Thomas Aquinas' Masterpiece, provides a carefully explained structure and key concepts of St. Thomas Aquinas' work. And joining us from Washington, D.C. is author, priest, and assistant professor of dogmatic and moral theology at the Dominican House of Studies, Father Cajetan Cuddy. Father Cuddy, thank you so much for joining us.
3: Great joy to be with you.
2: All right, so a lot to unpack here for our viewers and everything, and what we're so glad that, you know, you put this guide together. Before we get into your book, just tell our viewers more about St. Thomas Aquinas, the great doctor of our church, and also his Summa Theologica as well that he wrote.
3: So St. Thomas Aquinas was a Dominican priest, member of the Order of Preachers founded by St. Dominic, an order consecrated to the truth, and he was in the 13th century, which is the 1200s. And he probably, had he not been a philosopher and a theologian, he would have been an architect. And so what most distinguishes St. Thomas is kind of an architectural genius. He's a master at being able to recognize patterns, order, what comes before and after, what's above and below. And so applying that great architectural mind to divine revelation to the articles of faith, St. Thomas wrote the Summa Theologiae, which was his masterwork that shows the logic, the order, and the wisdom of God's truth.
2: So, and that is like five volumes, right? So how did you do a guide that is so compact? I'm very impressed by that, at least.
3: It was a little painful and a little difficult because every couple of pages as you write along, I have to stop and think. There's so much more to say here that I'm not doing it justice. But really, and this is St. Thomas, he gives the clues in what are known as the prologues, these little paragraph kind of prefaces to each section of the Summa. He tells you how everything fits together, the big picture, and how the whole of the work fits. And so I followed what he said by structuring my book around his structural signals in his prologues.
2: Yeah, and kind of walk us through the Summa Illuminated, which you say is the companion and everything, and Aquinas begins with God. So let's talk about that starting point and everything that follows after that.
3: It's a very insightful point, yes. So sacred theology is about God. It comes from God and is ordered to God. And this is a very important point because, of course, we have the Holy Bible, the sacred inspired words of God. Sacred theology is not about the Bible primarily. We also have the church, the magisterium. Sacred theology is not about the church, the magisterium primarily. Rather, sacred theology is about God, and scripture, the Bible, and the church both point to God. And so what St. Thomas does is at the very beginning, he reminds his readers that sacred theology, which is faith seeking understanding, when God gives us his truth, when he says, for example, this is my body in the Eucharist, we ask, what does that mean? That's faith seeking understanding. We believe you, God, but we don't understand. When he reveals to us the Trinity, I am Father, Son, and Holy Spirit, three divine persons, one God, we say, okay, Lord, we believe you. You reveal the truth, but we don't understand. Let's think about this. How is this true? That's sacred theology. And so sacred theology begins with God and ends with God. And so the structure of the Summa is God-oriented. And so St. Thomas

0: begins by looking at God himself and then what God has done. God is the exemplar of all the things that he makes. And then God, he's imaged in his creatures. He's the imago. We are the imago Dei, the images of God, image of God. And then St. Thomas considers our Lord Jesus Christ, who as God and man is both the exemplar and the image, who points us the way to God. And so the Summa Theologiae, if you could pick one word to describe what it's about, you could just say God, and you would be 100% correct.
1: I love that. I read that, you know, obviously, when I was looking at everything, it was very intimidating for me as not a theologian or, you know, a layperson, you know, and being a layperson reading this and everything. And was that one of the reasons why? I know you're so passionate about St. Thomas Aquinas and, you know, his teachings and writings, and it's are just incredible and have guided, you know, our Catholic faith, you know, throughout all these now hundreds of years, you know, since he was alive. Was that why you were so passionate about kind of doing this guide, you know, for people like me, I guess, you know?
0: Certainly. No, we're all beginners. And I can remember, I tell at the beginning of the book, my own as a young teenager, first discovering the Summa and reading in its opening pages that this is a book for beginners. And I thought to myself, perfect, this is the book for me. And then very quickly, page 2 and 3 and 4, I began to realize, wow, I don't know who these beginners are, but they're very advanced. The language is difficult. The terminology is elusive. The literary form of questions and then false answers, followed by a response, followed by clarifying true answers. It's the scholastic disputation method. So I didn't have a book like this when I was, you know, 30 years ago trying to figure all of this out. And so I thought, well, at the kind invitation of Ave Maria Press and their editorial insistence and guidance, I thought, you know, we do need a book that can bring the Summa down to the level accessible, even for those who have never had any philosophical or theological training. Because even though the Summa Theologiae has a certain intricacy and a certain sublimity, it is accessible because it's about God to all people, because God is accessible to all people.
1: Absolutely. And we just kind of scratched the surface. We wish we had more time. The book is The Summa Illuminated, A Guide to St. Thomas Aquinas' Masterpiece. Just tell everybody where they can pick up a copy.
0: You can go to Amazon.com. 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Or my favorite, you can go to AveMariaPress.com, the publisher. And if you type in Google Summa Illuminated, it's one of the first things that comes up.
1: Perfect. Father Cuddy, it was such a joy having you on today. Thank you so much.
0: Thank you.
1: Thanks. Coming up next, Colleen's going to be back with your latest news from the Vatican and around the world. And we're going to talk to rock drummer and Catholic convert Michael Miley, who's combining his world-class music career with a deep commitment to his Catholic faith. 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
2: I never wanted to be associated with heart disease. 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
6: 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In a message to the 10th Austrian World Summit, Pope Leo urged world leaders, businesses, and communities to view environmental action as both a practical and moral imperative. He said faith, hope, and love can help guide humanity's response to the climate crisis.
7: I'm pleased to greet all of you taking part in the 10th Austrian World Summit. Sustainability, integral ecology, and care for creation have been concerns for many decades. The church has always been aware that the ecological question has

0: a moral dimension. Indeed, the environmental crisis is not an isolated issue, but rather the ecological aspect of the contemporary socioeconomic crisis. In your own efforts to respond to the present crisis, I would like to encourage you to keep this broad context in view and suggest to you three themes based upon the Christian virtues of faith, hope, and love, which I trust may assist the work of your summit. Let me begin with faith. While to some, faith may seem to have little to contribute to questions of climate change and environmental protection, the religious dimension is, in fact, essential to address these issues adequately. Those who believe that our world was created by God and is inherently good are compelled to assume an even greater responsibility to care for creation, since this is the requirement of their faith. Living our vocation to be protectors of God's handiwork is essential to a life of virtue. It is not an optional or a secondary aspect of our Christian experience. Furthermore, believers from many traditions understand creation as a divine gift. Likewise, various religions maintain that life is sacred and therefore must be respected. We can say then that religious faith reinforces the overall desire to protect life and care for nature. This perspective underlines the profound ethical foundations to which I drew attention in my recently published encyclical letter, Magnifica Humanitas, namely, the equal dignity of all human beings and the value of fundamental human rights, both of which can be adequately ensured through the proper implementation of the principles of the common good, the universal destination of goods, subsidiarity, solidarity, and social justice. They should be considered collectively so that it becomes clear how they relate to and complement each other. These essential personal and social matters are intimately connected to the climate crisis, which, as I said, is one manifestation, and a critical one, of the wider socioeconomic crisis. Indeed, unless they are addressed, no technical solutions for protecting the environment will have a chance of achieving their desired end. In this perspective, we must pay particular attention to the poorest and those most vulnerable to environmental degradation. I would like to encourage you to keep them at the forefront of your minds when evaluating, planning, and implementing potential projects. This brings me to the second theme, hope. Due to the global nature of the challenges we are facing, it is clear that many people are concerned. There is indeed a growing awareness that peace is threatened by a lack of respect for creation, the plundering of natural resources, and a progressive decline in the quality of life due to climate change. These challenges require international cooperation together with cohesive and forward-looking multilateralism in order to find effective solutions. Frequently, however, in deliberations and negotiations about these issues, various fears emerge. Fear of changing course, fear of losing power, and fear of uncertain outcomes. Only by overcoming these fears can we work together to find the right solutions. It's here, I think, that religious leaders and communities can offer a special insight for supporting ambitious social and environmental efforts. For the Bible is full of examples of how people's fears can be overcome by hope, which ultimately is a gift from God Himself. In this perspective, then, despite the naysayers or cynics, hope can be a powerful driving force. In this regard, it is not merely desirable, but also genuinely possible that the progress at COP30 can be followed up with a just transition towards societies, where the common good takes precedence over profit, and economic models are rooted in solidarity and human dignity. Yet this requires wealthier countries to meet their obligations to support poorer countries financially. We also need the development of a new person-centered international financial framework to ensure that all countries, especially the poorest and those most vulnerable to climate disasters, can reach their full potential with the dignity of their citizens respected. Finally, I come to the theme of love. I would like to stress the importance of cultivating a genuine culture of care for our environment, which includes what Pope Francis called civic and political love. Such love is the key to authentic development, since in order to make society more human, more worthy of the human person, love in social life, political, economic, and cultural, must be given renewed value, becoming the constant and highest norm for all activity. In this framework, along with the importance of little everyday gestures, social love moves us to devise larger strategies to halt environmental degradation and to encourage a culture of care which permeates all of society. It is my hope that your deliberations will promote this culture of care and thus contribute to the civilization of love. Dear friends, with these thoughts centered on faith, hope, and love, I pray that your summit will be fruitful in promoting the much-needed dialogue for seeking effective solutions to protect the wonderful gift of creation, and I willingly invoke upon you all God's gifts of wisdom and peace.
1: Now back to Jackie.
2: 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Well, today, Rose, host of the Sing the Hours podcast, explains why the Liturgy of the Hours may be the most underrated prayer in the Catholic Church.
3: Save me, O God, for the waters have risen to my neck. This is the most underrated prayer in the Catholic Church. How many people do you know pray the Liturgy of the Hours every day? It's a trick question, because I bet you didn't know that every priest you've ever met and every deacon prays it every single day, minimum for priests 5 times a day. Let's zero in on 2 important reasons why the Liturgy of the Hours is super underrated. The first is evangelization. We don't realize how much the Liturgy of the Hours has contributed to the salvation of the world already throughout history. The evangelization potential is so huge. It's not, you know, leading with condemnation or leading with argumentation. It simply speaks for itself, and it allows Christ's voice to speak for itself. And what's more powerful, right? What's more attractive than the words of Jesus Christ? Only Jesus can convert us. Only Jesus can sanctify us. So why not use his words? That's what the church invites us to do in the Liturgy of the Hours. The most beautiful thing that we have at our disposal are the liturgical prayers of Mother Church, the very things that the Holy Spirit inspired. This is the pinnacle of beauty. And so you're entering, even in a small way, into this magnificent patrimony of the greatest art. And what does art do? It attracts people. When we sing the prayers of the church, we know that we are leading not just with beauty, but with spirit and truth. So if we want to make Pentecost real today, we have to pray in the spirit, like the church says, in spirit and truth. And we do that in the Liturgy of the Hours. The second reason why it's underrated is formation. St. Athanasius talks about how the Psalms, which are the greater part of the Liturgy of the Hours, contain in them all the fruits from the Old Testament and the New Testament and its own fruit. The Psalms teach us the intricate significance of Christ's intention, Christ's heart. The Psalms are a prism that has prophecy in it, that has the human emotions that we feel throughout the day. It forms us into a exalted Christian conscience, and it does it through poetry and beauty that sticks in the mind and sticks in the brain. It becomes this ocean of scripture, this ocean of consecrated prayer that holds the mind captive to Christ. And so instead of all the noise distracting, because think about how our intentions, our discernment, it's hard for our discernment to progress when we're constantly being interrupted by the noisiness of the world. We constantly think of a figment of that song or a catchy tune we heard there. We're filling our brain with so much low quality, distracting information. So to have in the interior castle, to have in the inner sanctuary, in the temple,
1: of your baptized body in the temple of the Holy

0: Holy Spirit to have echoing throughout the day the sound of psalms, the sound of scripture. It allows the still small voice of the Spirit to hold your heart captive and to form you, to evangelize you, and to keep you on the narrow path. The Liturgy of the Hours is an incorporation into the very prayer of Jesus Christ, but it's also, therefore, the prayer of his body, the church. It's the public prayer of the church united in one voice, in Christ to the Father. And so when you pray this public prayer of the church, you are incorporating your voice, you're offering up your voice into that mystery, and it's amplified. Together, the entire body of Christ in all of its facets is offered in prayer to the Father, in a sacrifice of praise. The most authentic prayer is not the prayer that's most authentic to my transient feelings day to day. The most authentic prayer is that which is authentic to the heart of Jesus Christ. When I pray, "Save me, O God, for the waters have risen to my neck," I'm associating my prayer with Jesus's suffering, with Jesus's preparation for his crucifixion. I'm able to enter into the highest prayer of contemplation and pray that alongside the suffering Christ. I'm able to bear his suffering and his burden. I'm able to complete his invitation to take up my cross along with him and follow him. We struggle so much with prayer because we try to figure out, well, what do I need to bring to God? What should I tell him? What should I ask for? How should I praise him? Worshiping God in spirit and truth is simply giving his own words back to him. That is Christian worship. That is authentic prayer. It's to make incarnate on our lips the words of Christ, and to simply offer it as a sacrifice of praise to the Father. And then we don't need to worry about how we're feeling, because we know, as the scriptures tell us, Christ completes that which is lacking in our flesh, right? Christ completes that which is lacking in our intention and our feelings. And if our prayer is guided by how we're feeling, whether dry or feeling full of enthusiasm, then our prayer is guided by a very, very changeable and severe master. If our emotions are our guide, then we're going to be doomed to struggle. But if Christ's emotions are our guide, then prayer can teach us what it means to put on his identity. Not only do we get to enter into true contemplative prayer, contemplating the thoughts, feelings, the very heart of Jesus, but we also, in a very real way, as the church reminds us, when we pray the Liturgy of the Hours, we enter into Christ's act of mediation. The whole identity of Jesus, not just his life, death, and resurrection, but his eternal mediation between God and man to the Father. We also are incorporated into that when we pray the Liturgy of the Hours. When we enter that mediation, the church tells us we have an impact, a real impact on all men. We contribute to the salvation of the whole world. It's so wonderful. I mean, you can't be dry because the prayer itself is saving the world for someone else. And it always is a contemplation of Christ's identity, of Christ's heart. And so if I'm rejoicing, it can temper that rejoicing and remind me, if a sad psalm comes up, it can remind me that I'm still called to suffer with those who are suffering. And if I'm suffering, then every morning, in Psalm 95, I'm reminded to shout with joy to the rock who saves us. And so it is the antidote to every spiritual stage, every part of our journey. It universalizes it and makes it efficacious for the salvation of the whole world. The church invites us to rediscover our authentic Catholic song, and that is the Liturgy of the Hours. So if you want to evangelize your children, pray the Liturgy of the Hours with them. If you want to evangelize your spouse, pray the Liturgy of the Hours. Let us evangelize ourselves. I need evangelization every day. We need to be re-evangelized every day. That's why the church prays Psalm 95 every day. Today, if you hear the voice of the Lord, harden not your hearts. Because every day, God's mercies are new, but he also challenges us to new missions every day. We are supposed to continually be renewed.
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1: I feel like they just cranked the AC in the studio. I just got really cold.
2: And we need it.
3: It's a little, yeah.
2: So now I got my warm tea here.
3: Well, get outside. What a beautiful, you know what? This has just been a gorgeous week. I've been so, you know, perfect weather around here.
1: It has, not that humid, which I like, yeah.
3: For the U.S. Open and, you know, or not the U.S. Open, the, guys, what is it?
1: World Cup?
3: The World Cup. I called it the U.S. Open.
1: The World Cup.
3: And the big parade tomorrow. Shouldn't be too bad.
1: Yeah, the parade in New York City for the Knicks. Yep, all right. We're excited. All right, that's it for today's show. We hope you'll join us again tomorrow right after the Mass. I'm Jackie Lucas.
3: And I'm Colleen Faye. Thank you so much for joining us.
1: Go Yankees.

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0: Welcome to Encounter. The 2025 Carmelite Institute Symposium was a three-day spiritual retreat that gathered clergy, religious, and lay people for prayer discussions and fellowship. This year's theme was St. Therese of Lisieux on the Night of Faith and Dawn of Hope. Cardinal Anders Arborelius, Bishop of Stockholm, presented on St. Therese to live in faith, hope, and charity in the heart of the Church. Let's take a look.
1: In the heart of the Church, my mother, I shall be love, and thus my dream will be realized. And I hope that it will be like that for all of us, for all of you, that you will also find your home, your place in the heart of the Church. And I think Therese wants to help us really to see that we are all invited to live this constant union to Jesus in the heart of the Church. Maybe it's a somewhat presumptuous, but I would like to introduce a new word in English, if I'm allowed as a foreigner. The word is theologal. In many languages, we speak about the theological virtues as theologal virtues, vita theologal, virtudes theologales. But in English, you say theological virtues. But I think it can be very important to use this word because somehow it has a very, very deep meaning.

When you use that word about love, about faith, about hope, it's something coming from God. God has created us because he believes in us. He loves us and he hopes in us. And we respond to that. It's not that we do something, but we receive a grace and we try to be responsible.

virtues, because they are the core of our union to Jesus. In baptism, we have received these gifts, and our entire life is to be transformed by these virtues. And we see that, can see it in all our saints. The process is described in a unique way by St. John of the Cross. And the life and prayer of St. Therese is a vivid illustration of this process and doctrine. Even if it's so personal and simple, so utterly uncomplicated and easy to grasp, she can teach us to live and be transformed by those theological virtues. So, I will speak about this topic, to live in faith, hope, and charity in the heart of the Church. And I think Therese can help us to realize that we are always living in that heart of the Church, that we can always grow deeper and deeper into the mystery of the Church, at the same time as we grow closer to Jesus. And I think today it's so important to discover this mystical center of the Church. The Church is not just an institution, it's our mother, it's a mystery, it's the Bride of Christ. And Therese has this capacity to help us to see that we too are invited into the very center, into the very heart of the Church. Thanks to baptism, we are closely united to the redemptive mystery of Christ. We have received this theological, dynamical, organic life that unites us to God. We have become the holy temple of the Holy Trinity. We can adore God in our inmost being, in the seventh mansion of the interior castle, as Teresa of Avila proclaims. And we have also become members of the mystical body of Christ, the Church. We are not independent individuals. We are not on our own. We belong together. We pray together. We are part of the communion of saints. We help each other also in the spiritual, mystical level. The life in the Holy Spirit is a life in communion where we depend on each other. And if we are all united in the heart of the Church, this tsunami of love will spread. And also the tsunami of faith and hope, because those virtues belong together. So the first point is love in the heart of the Church. Therese wanted to live in the heart of the Church. And I think this is a key in order to understand the unity and simplicity of her message. And for me, this is also something very personal, because I found my vocation to Carmel when I read about how Therese found her vocation in the heart of the Church. That we can do everything for God, even if we do not achieve any visible and efficient results. The contemplative, hidden life in the heart of the Church is the plenitude of theological life. That is also the reason why St. John of the Cross speaks about pure love, amor puro, that means so much for the Church. If we really live this union to Christ and let ourselves be transformed by love, hope, and faith, our very love becomes pure. It's one of the most beautiful parts in the message of St. John of the Cross, that this pure love is somehow the essence of the Church. The Church, the merciful mother of ours, the merciful bride. And there we are all introduced into her heart. So
Our life is meant to be

become so purified by God's grace that we can participate in the very pure love of God Himself. Especially those who live a contemplative life, as the Carmelite nun, are called to live a hidden life in constant prayer and adoration. And having passed through the dark night of the soul and being totally purified, their pure love will have an enormous impact on the church. And that's what we see in Therese. She's had an enormous impact on the life of the church. She has helped so many people to see the real face of the church. And especially today, when we speak so much of abuses and crisis and everything, we have to rediscover the hidden, pure face of the church. And that's also our vocation, to show the real face of the church to the world. The merciful, loving face of Christ reflected in the face of his bride, the church. So we can say that it will help the church to be what she always is in God's eyes when we look upon her as the pure and immaculate bride of Christ. And this is very precious for the church's mission. And those who have been purified for the mission can also have an apostolic impact in a time like ours. And I think that's what we see today. The masses have disappeared from the church, but there are always people, many living a hidden life, that can show this mystical, interior mystery of the church through their life and their prayer. That was also the reason why Therese was proclaimed patron saint of the missions, to help all the missionaries through her pure and theological love, a grace given her because of her poverty and humility. And I think it's also our task to realize that when we come closer to Jesus Christ, when we are more and more transformed, somehow we become really members of the church in her interior mystery, in her heart. Then the second point, the dark night of faith. Carmelite spirituality can enlighten and help us to see how God is at work in the heart of our secular world to redeem and sanctify us. Thanks to Therese's message about spiritual childhood, we also get a profound insight into what theological life means. Already in baptism, we have received the grace that we need to live in constant prayer as the beloved children of the Father. During all our life, we continue to believe in this immense gift of God and to live in accordance with what He has given us. As a child of the Father and as bride of Christ, Therese had found her vocation in the heart of the church. And she can help us to find our vocation and live in faith, trying to be responsive and open to God's work in us and in the world of ours. Even in our own difficulties and in all the tragedies of the world around us, we can discern the loving providence of God if we learn to live our theological life in faith, hope, and charity. We know that St. John of the Cross has given us a detailed explication of the dark night of the soul. In his vision, the dark night is above all meant as mortification, as a process of purification of the soul due to the gradual transformative power of the virtues. Of course, there is much more to say about this, but for him, it was above all
mortification and purification of the single person. But it has also an ecclesial dimension. The purified and sanctified person has an impact on the church. And that's why we canonize people, because they show us the real face of the church, what the church really is. So we could say that the mystery of the church itself is internalized and becomes alive in a person like that. And when we look upon Thérèse, we see that this transformative, purifying process is also a kind of reparation, something that is above all meant to glorify God and save souls and to repair the church. We don't get so much about this purification in her, because she seems pure from the beginning. But we see that she takes part in this dark night of faith in a very evident and clear manner. But more, in order to repair, to restore the image of the church. And in mystical theology, we always speak about two accents of the dark night of faith that can be very clearly distinguished: mortificatio and reparatio, mortification and reparation. And somehow they go together. If a person is purified, mortified, transformed, it brings light and hope to the church, as we see in the life of the saints. And I think this aspect is very clear in Thérèse, because, as some scholars say, she already had received the fullness of grace at the moment of Christmas, when she could accept that her father wouldn't give her any more gifts. It seems very childish, but for her, this was a very, very important step, that God's will was more important than her own feelings. And somehow, already very early, she could surrender totally to God. And that's somehow the heart of the matter, to surrender totally to the immense love and mercy of God. And that's what happens in the heart of the church. Because the church is always the bride saying yes to the Lord, just as Mary, and that yes must echo in our heart, not only in our personal relationship to Jesus, but also in us as members of the church, so that the mystery of a church can be evident in our life and transform us more and more. So if we really are at home in the heart of the church, we are at home in heaven. We are at home in the life of the risen Lord. Because the Lord is always the crucified Lord, but also the risen Lord. And already on the cross, we can see that he has really conquered evilness, the devil, death, and sin. And when we belong to him, when we really live this life of divine intimacy, somehow heaven is really here and now. But in darkness, we don't feel it, we have no emotions, we have no consolation perhaps, but in faith, hope, and charity, we are already at home in God's eternal dimension of the existence. We are already citizens of heaven. So I think that Thérèse can help us to rediscover the meaning of Christian hope. In a period when so many people have lost hope because
They don't feel that they can get anything

0: from the politicians, from the economical life. Somehow, people need something more, and that's very important, that we can help them. And I think Therese has this potentiality to help many people of our society to rediscover or discover for the first time the Christian faith.
1: We have to take a quick break, but there's more on St. Therese of Lisieux when we get back. I'm Monsignor Jim Vlahan, and you're watching the Catholic Faith Network. Welcome back to Encounter. We're continuing to share highlights from the 2025 Carmelite Symposium. Bishop John Barris spoke with Bishop Andrzej Szczesewski, Auxiliary Bishop of the Diocese of Rockville Center, about the relationship of St. John Paul II and St. Therese. Take a look.
2: Bishop Andrzej, you are so eloquent on the relationship between Pope St. John Paul II and Doctor of the Church, St. Therese of Lisieux. As we all know, Pope St. John Paul II declared in 1997 this great mystic a Doctor of the Church.
3: Oh yeah, Bishop, I think, you know, as I mentioned in my homily, you know, I'm definitely a child of John Paul II. His actually election to the chair of Peter was a turning point in my life. So to be honest with you, it is exactly from his preaching and his theology when I heard for the first time about Therese. And I remember my very first book, spiritual book in the seminary, was actually her diary. I do remember that. And since, believe it or not, it was exactly a time when I fall in love with my spirituality, because it was simple, it was daily life, you know, coming from the world communist country, when you enter a totally different realm, you know, that was very, very attractive, that we can create our own daily routine and make this a part of life. And John Paul II always had a way of emphasizing, especially with his meetings with the young people or seminarians, on spirituality of Therese, and which is very, very amazing to me. Little way, simple way, but how powerful and connecting, you know, with it.
2: You know, it's in a fascinating historical context. This past week, the Vatican announced that St. John Henry Cardinal Newman is
3: That's
2: now
3: correct.
2: A Doctor of the Church.
3: That's correct.
2: He dies in 1990. Therese dies in 1890. Therese dies in 1897, 7 years apart. But Therese becomes a Doctor of the Church 28 years before St. John Henry Cardinal Newman. Now, compare the corpus. St. John Henry Newman, Apologia Pro Vita Sua, his beautiful sermons, Grammar of Assent, On the Development of Christian Doctrine. And here is the story of a soul of St. Therese. And yet I can see them together, can't you, this week? And around with the Holy Curia of Ars. His memorial is August 4th, and St. John Henry Cardinal Newman requested on his deathbed that a beautiful, simple biography of the Curia be read as he died.
3: Yes.
2: The connections, and of course, St. Philip Neri, the oratory, and all of them together.
3: Bishop, and the connection with St. John Paul, I think, was definitely divine mercy.
2: Yes.
3: In so many ways. As you know, John Paul II, you know, dealing with the communists, you know, I mean, he had a lot, you know, on his plate and rely so much on the mystery of the divine mercy, especially with Faustina. Therefore, you know, the teachings of Therese, you know, on mercy and kind of, as I mentioned, this drinking from this, dropping pieces of the blood of Christ, you know what I'm saying, for the salvation of those who are hurting us, you know, those who need conversion, those who need salvation. Let me tell you something. John Paul II is definitely responsible for many, many conversions in Poland, and I attribute them definitely to Faustina and Citeres, that he had a very great devotion to. And you know, as I mentioned, you know, in his such a long pontificate, this is the only one Doctor of the Church that his heart was settled in was Therese, which I think is very beautiful.
2: Yes, and it's not even a year since Pope Francis released Lex et Nos, and there are four major sections on St. Therese's devotion to the Most Sacred Heart of Jesus. And then I heard recently that St. Faustina

0: Christina had some dreams in regard to Saint Therese. Correct. And conversations between them.
1: It was, yes, exactly. And she had a very vivid dream conversation and actually kind of lecture or a lesson that than little flower Therese was giving to Faustina, which make a very important mark, you know, in her spirituality and her life. The connection is truly very amazing, you know, especially with this whole hearts given to the Divine Mercy, and I think it's truly, truly very special, and so very much needed, you know, in the world today. My God, you know, we're dealing with so many evil activities in the world, and you know, you cannot use evil against evil. You know, it's a wrong way. But how to convince anybody, leaders of the church, leaders of the world, you know, that the way of forgiveness, the way of mercy, and especially our responsibility of being missionaries of mercy, which we all can be through the prayer. Teresa is giving us a wonderful example. You know, it's not really about lofty theology. Really, it's not. Of course, it is about grace, but most of all, through simple acts of prayer, you know, you can really bring so many people and closer to God by praying for them, and even offering, like Teresa did, offering your daily sacrifices for the salvation of all. And Faustina was a great example of that. I would even say that, you know, in so many ways, especially with theology of mercy, Faustina will be a Polish version of Therese.
0: Isn't that beautiful?
1: Even older, but Polish version of Therese. And it's the connection between them is truly amazing.
0: And Pope St. John Paul II was the champion of the feminine genius in the church. This beautiful document on the dignity of women. His great reverence for these sisters, St. Faustina and St. Therese. He truly teaches us so much about the beauty of the feminine genius in the global worldwide mission of the Catholic Church.
1: Bishop, I would like to add to this also a family. Therese's parents,
0: yes,
1: you know, are being also elevated to the altars. And how amazing is that? That I think for the first time, you know, we're kind of shifting from singular ways of sainthood to a great family effort. And Therese's parents, you know, were the first one. And I think this is a very important shift. And now, as you know, even from most recent things happening in Poland, the Ulmas family, you know, where the
0: yes,
1: whole family murdered by Nazis, you know, was elevated to the altars, and they are blessed right now. It's a very important and very essential shift, I would say, because we're becoming who we are, Bishop, through our relationships.
0: Yes.
1: And the first experience of those relationships that really create us who we really are, what we do in life, is the family. So how important is really prayed for the sainthood of our families, and of course all the relationships we have, and they need so much healing, they need so much mercy and forgiveness, and so those are really the top saints that will help us. Journeying with them will help us definitely to be the instruments of divine mercy in the world.
2: Another speaker was Father Boniface Hicks, who's the director of spiritual formation at St. Vincent's Seminary in Pennsylvania. He presented on The Little Way, an elevator to fly through the mansions of the spiritual life. Bishop Barris spoke with Father Hicks about his own biography and how it connected to his presentation.
0: Father Boniface, tell us, you really focused on the little way of St. Therese in the context of the mansions of St. Teresa of Avila. The interior castle, that great work. And you also give us a little bit of your biography because it hooked into your analysis and your prayer beautifully.
3: Thank you, Bishop. St. Teresa of Avila gives us an itinerary for spiritual growth from entrance into the spiritual life in some way, really from our first profession of faith, real profession of faith in the first mansion, through a kind of mystical union she herself experienced in the seventh mansion. So a little measure for those of us who like to grade and measure, which is always dangerous in the spiritual life. But St. Therese really takes that sense of growth, which ascends to the heights, and showed us that it's accessible to everyone by a little way. Her little way of spiritual childhood is something that In fact, we're being drawn

0: into all the time, it's more a matter of letting it happen than some kind of achievement that we need to reach by our own efforts. And in doing that, she gives us a path that is accessible for everyone. And she helps us to see that, especially in the places, what are the places that are hardest to transform? And they're really the places where we feel most ugly, most unreceived, most rejected, most poor, most incapable. And our tendency is to keep those things off to the side and cover them over by all of our achievements and strengths, our defenses and protectors. So coming into my own journey of faith, I wasn't raised Christian, but had the idea that Christians were people who were too unintelligent to figure out the answers or too weak to deal with their own problems. And being neither weak nor unintelligent, I clearly didn't need Christianity. So the process of my own conversion is really learning that I am both weak and unintelligent, and I need God every bit as much as everyone else does. That unfolds in layers as I continually to build up edifices of thinking again, well, I've overcome this thing, I'm strong now, I have the answers, I can figure it all out. And then God very gently and lovingly pulls that away and helps me to see myself in my own poverty. But through Thérèse, I can learn that my own poverty is something that can also be lovable. We really see the poverty of weakness and unintelligence, for example, most profoundly in an infant. And there is nothing that moves the human heart more than an infant. And so she really, by using an image, which is really an evangelical image, it's the image that Jesus himself uses when he gives us this absolute condition, unless you become like this child, you cannot enter the kingdom of heaven. And so she takes that and she really sees how we can learn to see through the Father's eyes. The problem is that we don't see weakness and unintelligence as lovable. We see little babies as lovable, and then we're supposed to graduate from that and be strong and self-sufficient and independent and lots of other things. But Thérèse sees we never become strong and self-sufficient and independent. And God doesn't want us to be. Why would we try to do something without him that we can do with him? But she helps us to see that when we run into our littleness, and this is the really hard point in the mansions, the transition from the third to the fourth mansion is really after a lot of effort, growing, pushing, striving, which is important. We need effort, we need to try, we need to have a vision, we need to strive for something in the spiritual life. But after that effort, we reach a place where we've gone as far as we can go, and then it's a matter of accepting that everything else, the things in part that we've run from, are also loved by God and embraced by him, that we can see them like we see a little baby, that the Father looks on us in our need and our littleness, and he doesn't turn away in disgust, but rather reaches down to pick us up, and the arms of Jesus become the elevator into the heights of the mansions. And that was Thérèse's great discovery, that it was by becoming a little one that we could fly through the mansions.
1: That's all the time we have for today. For Bishop John Barris and myself, thank you for joining us. And to all the great Carmelite saints, pray for us. We'll see you next time on Encounter. God bless.

0: don't even remember what my draft number was. But I decided I'm going to cut to the chase and I'll join the Navy, which I did.
1: I went into the Air Force out of high school. And the main reason was there was, at the time there was a draft going on, and that I was either going to get drafted, I was going to get drafted for sure, all right? So I decided to enlist.
2: Well, if you look at the common theme in every foreign war that our servicemen and women have fought, where they put their physical health on the line, their psychological and emotional health on the line, to serve a cause bigger than themselves.
3: Well, for me personally, I've always

admired veterans, as my grandfather was one, and my cousin is currently serving in the Air Force. I think it's important for us to pray for, I mean, just anybody, but especially veterans, because they're making sure that we get the right to be practicing Catholics. Many people around the world don't have that, and these men and women who served for us are giving sometimes their lives for us to be able to just be here in Mass, and feel it's very important that we honor them, what they sacrificed.

0: Saint Joseph was not a soldier. Saint Joseph never carried a weapon. Instead, he would have been found with tools like this. But Saint Joseph, he was a provider, and Saint Joseph, he was a protector. And so even though he never was a member of the military, it was Saint Joseph's job to protect his family. It was Saint Joseph's job to protect Jesus Christ as an infant and protect Jesus Christ's mother so that they could accomplish their mission. And that's exactly what the military does for us. That's exactly the ideals that our soldiers try to pursue. Our soldiers seek to be protectors and to provide protection for us so that we can accomplish the mission that Jesus Christ has given to each of us. And so for us as Catholics, as we think of following Christ and having a relationship with Him, we owe a debt of gratitude to our soldiers who have put their lives on the line so that we can have the freedom to follow Jesus Christ without fear and without worry. And so no, Joseph was a carpenter and he was not a member of the military, but Joseph and the military, they had an awful lot in common. They both provided for people and they both protected people so that they could accomplish their mission.
1: And if you look at the common theme, the Revolutionary War, World War I, World War II, Vietnam, Korea, we were always on the side of freedom. Our soldiers were always on the side of freedom, including the freedom of religion, the freedom that allows us to gather here in special places across America to practice our faith. We have our servicemen and women to thank for that. So that's why I think it's important that we recognize them as Catholics for giving us all of our freedoms, including the freedom of religion.
2: My grandfather, he served in the Marines, but he was a Navy corpsman. So with the Navy, then went to the Marines as a corpsman. He served in the Vietnam War, as well as Desert Storm. And then I've heard some sad stories of things he's had to do. And then my cousin, he's in the Air Force currently, and he's been in the Air Force for a couple years now. And I've heard things from him, like cool things he's done, planes, and it's really interesting. And what they do as military men is really impressive. They protect, make sure that we don't get invaded, that we keep our freedoms, just like St. Joseph protected Jesus. The veterans are protecting us as U.S. citizens.
3: My dad served, my grandfather served. It's just when you have a family member or knowing in history that maybe a family member served in military, it really speaks great words of courage, strength, honor, the dedication, the sacrifice they've given to our country. And it's time for us to recognize these men and women. And I think having a family member in the whatever branch, Navy, Army, Marines, Coast Guard, it's like we want them to know that we back them, we support them. Since we are in this nation, we believe that we are one nation under God. And we should be thankful for all the sacrifice and blessings that our servicemen and women have given to this great country.
4: Well, I was gonna get drafted, for sure, all right? So I decided to enlist and go in the Air Force and figured that that would be the best way of meeting, at the time, my military obligations. Yes, it was during the Vietnam War. It was in 1966. And actually, I was going, my very best friend and I decided we would go in together. And we enlisted together. And then when it came for that final physical, he had to bow out and went in the next cycle. But I wound up going in and had my tour of duty at various

0: training facilities and wound up in Alaska for 3 years helping to put together a new communication system.
1: I don't even remember what my draft number was, but I decided I'm going to cut to the chase and I'll join the Navy, which I did. And that was in January of 1968. After boot camp, I was waiting for my orders and I wasn't getting my orders. And I'm sitting there with all the rest of the fellas that was in my company. And let's put it this way, some of the places they were going to wasn't so nice. And I really lucked out because prior, before I actually went into the military, I went to a computer school, technical school, over in Trenton. When I signed up, I gave them all that information and whatever. And I said, well, where am I going? I says, I just got this small little technical thing. As it ended up, I was so fortunate, I ended up getting orders to the Bureau of Naval Personnel in Washington, D.C. I didn't serve in anywhere in the battle zones. However, it was always in the back of your mind of what could have been, where I could have been, and what happened. And we had a lot of fellas on our ship that served there and come back and would tell us. And the main thing was, you know, just being in the military at all, when you're overseas and all that, you never know how it's going to affect you. You know, could that war at that time expand it? And we would have to go down through there.
2: There was a time in history when Christians thought that maybe it was impossible to be both a Christian and a soldier at the same time. And St. Augustine reminded us of what we call the just war doctrine in the Catholic Church today, that there are times when it's necessary to take active and aggressive measures against an enemy to protect innocent life, just the way Joseph protected the innocent life of his own son and his own wife. Sometimes people confuse Christianity with weakness because of the parable when Jesus tells us to turn the other cheek. But did you know that the parable of turning the other cheek was actually a message of strength in the face of sin, actually a message of strength in the face of an aggressor? Jesus Christ says that if somebody slaps you on your right cheek, stand up and turn to them your left as well. And that was actually a sign of strength, a peaceful sign of strength in the face of aggression and in the face of sin. Because to be struck on the right side is to be struck with a backhand, to be struck by somebody who is not afraid of you, who's not intimidated by you, and it does not respect you. To stand up after you've been slapped on your right cheek and turn to them your left cheek is to invite them to punch you close-fisted. Jesus Christ was not a weakling. Jesus Christ was strong. Jesus Christ himself was a carpenter, and he would have been a rather imposing figure just because of his vocation as a carpenter. Jesus Christ is not telling Catholics to be weak in the face of sin and adversity. He's calling us to be strong, but to be strong in the most peaceful way possible. And that's what a Catholic Christian does, and that's what the just war doctrine proclaims, that we are called to be strong in the face of sin and in the face of aggression, but in the most peaceful way and the most just way possible. And that is the ideal of any good military.
3: You have served our great country, continue to serve our country, and for those who have given their lives, allow the Holy Trinity to continue to pour out their graces upon you in the Father, Son, and the Holy Spirit. Allow our world to continue to be thankful for the freedom you have given us, and also for all those who have continued to give us our freedom.
1: But I always thought about me, basically me, I guess they say I was fortunate I didn't have to go there, but then on the other hand, I felt as I fully didn't serve my country properly as members of my family did. My dad and three of his brothers were all World War II veterans. My dad served in England. My one uncle was a radioman, a B-17 flying over Europe. Another uncle was serving on a minesweeper who did all through southern Italy and then through Iwo Jima and all that. And then the fourth uncle was also U.S. Navy. He served on a cruiser. That's about my, I say about the military. I just wish I could have did more.
3: In the Father, the Son, and the Holy Spirit.

0: The biggest thing that I know of, and I see it today, is PTSD. They all have that. I mean, very few, as my uncles, even my dad, ever mentioned too much about it. I mean, my dad would tell me about the things they had then, the buzz bombs, the B-2 rockets that the Germans would fly over and drop on them like that, which was probably devastating. The one uncle was actually shot down over Belgium, and they all still remember that stuff. You could see it in them, but they never wanted to discuss it. And that's the thing I think happens today, too, is with a lot of my fellow legionnaires and whatever, it's still there. It's stuff that you just can't get out of your mind.
1: Well, my dad was in the military. He fought, he was part of the great invasion at Normandy and did a lot of work at, again, he was an engineer and did a lot of work getting our soldiers through Normandy and into Germany. I know the experience was very tough on my dad, but you know, he got through it like a lot of other folks got through it. It was a tough time. I would say yes, the soldier that saw action, and not just back in World War II or whatever, but they see atrocities happen like nothing, all right? Like the soldiers in Afghanistan, for example, see atrocities that happen to people that experience terrible things that happen to them because of what's going on there. The inter-brother feuds and all that go on. I'm not saying that we're the cause of it, but we see it. And I can imagine it being burned in your brain forever, and you need some peace there. I think that's what probably happened to my dad. You know, he probably saw some things there that as a 19-year-old he never should have seen, and a lot of 19 and 18-year-olds. And you have to turn to God for some help to get around that.
0: These guys will discuss it with you, being you're a fellow military. They can't discuss that with wives, children, whatever. They find it more open to discuss with someone who's been in the military, and which is good for them. It gets it off their chest, they can clear their mind, and many of them belong to different organizations, the DAV and things like that, where they can go and get help just to ease their minds a little bit more. Well, the best advice I could give is something that I know from a personal experience, just to come back and join your church again, maybe through an RCIA type program or something like that, and get back in. And the thing is, just talk to God about what your problem is. As I said earlier, a lot of times they don't like to talk to other people, to doctors, this, that. Just sit there and say your peace to the Lord and be thankful for what you have and pray for your fellow soldiers, military men who weren't able to make it home. Every day I get down on my hands and knees and I say my morning prayer, say my evening. I thank the Lord for everything I've had, for the great life. Just something like that. It doesn't have to be anything really drawn out, any real formal prayers, just something that you say right from your chest, from your heart, to the Lord, and one-on-one. Just like I'm speaking to you now, same way.
2: So being Catholic and being Christian isn't being weak at all. Being Catholic and being Christian is actually being strong in the face of sin and in the face of adversity, but being strong in the most peaceful and just way possible. And so the Catholic Church teaches in the Just War Doctrine that it's our goal and our calling as people to protect innocent life whenever possible, all innocent life, and to only take lethal measures when that's the only way that we can possibly protect innocent life. But the truth is that through

0: Throughout history, there have been times when lethal methods were necessary in order to protect innocent life. And at the end of the day, that is our deepest calling from God, to protect innocent life, to protect the life that God has created. Because we as Catholics believe that all life from the womb to the tomb is sacred. And so that's the vocation of every Catholic Christian. It's also the vocation of the military, to protect innocent life and even protect innocent life by lethal means if it ever becomes necessary.
1: So my dad is a Korean War vet. He doesn't like to talk about it a whole lot, but we do because we want to recognize him and honor him. And he was from an amazing generation of people that were willing to step up and put everything on the line to serve a cause bigger than themselves. He came back home. He started a family in Levittown here in Bucks County. There were eight of us, eight kids. And his military service was always part and parcel to his Catholic faith, which was part and parcel to our family structure. They were all sort of interwoven together. And I think that's really the American story. Our soldiers are very much like St. Joseph. They're our protectors. They protect us from harm, protect us from forces of evil that are trying to harm us and to attack our freedoms that we cherish in this country. So there's certainly a connection between the two.
2: I was originally thinking a soldier praying to like a cross, and then I found this Lest We Forget statue, which is Jesus holding a soldier. And I just thought it was the perfect statue. Is the soldier, if you look at it, the soldier has obviously gone through things, and you can really see how there's sadness in that Jesus is giving him comfort. And I thought that was the perfect statue as to honor veterans.
3: If you believe there is a God, all right, and choose to ignore the implications of that, then, you know, God gave us the free will to do just that. But if you honestly believe that there is a God, I think you have a moral obligation to explore that and bring him in and make him a part of your life. I see it, especially in my ministry here, whether it's going to a place like Chandler Hall or Crestview or whatever, where people are either in the final stages of their lives or very sick, how important it is to just spend a couple of minutes with them. And it can't help but make you feel even stronger about your faith and that God can work through you, regardless of your sinfulness or whatever. Yeah, it's got to be part of you all the time. And if you make it part of you all the time, you can get through a lot of problems a whole lot better.
4: I'm there for church, and maybe I might give a nod or something like that. I said, when I'm at church, there's no hat, no, there's nothing that shows I'm in the military except maybe a lapel pin or something like that. But after being a member here 35 years, and like I said, with the veterans masses and other things, people know, they just sort of acknowledge you, which that's all you just want, is just a little tip of the hat or whatever, you know. That's fine with me. In addition to being a member of the American Legion for 32 years, I'm also a member of the Knights of Columbus, which is for over 40 years now. I started out in St. Joseph the Worker in Levittown, where I went through the chairs there. And then about 5 years ago, I guess it was, I transferred to the council up here at Hennessy. So I've always had my balance of church and state, if you wish, between all that there. And I tried to serve the both of them as best that I could through the years.
0: As a Catholic Christian, you don't need to be a member of the military to have a deep respect and gratitude for the military. It's only because of the military that it's frankly so easy to be a Catholic Christian in this country.
5: I mean, we go through so many things, especially maybe if we lost a friend or a loved one and we don't know how to handle that experience that we've encountered. And when you're in war, or you're in war, you're fighting for a country, you're going to see things that is going to impact you. And it can be really hard. And that's why it's so important that our faith continues even in the military. We want the military family to know that we're there to support them. Because even when they come back for more, they need that support by the Catholic Church, or even by any denomination, to be honest, because that's where you can find healing. I mean, there's things that we see that we feel like we can never be healed from, but Christ takes those crosses from us, and we really have to entrust ourselves to Him to take that cross. Even Mary went through great sorrow. That's why we call her Our Lady of Sorrows, because she saw the death of her own son, but yet she was embraced by John. And so the church also embraces those who may be feeling that same sorrow and sacrifice. So we allow them to come to us to allow them to feel that healing from our Lord.
1: I'm a Catholic, and it's really guided and molded my view of the world, my view of the individual's relationship to government. That's very important, that it molds you and it set your baseline. One of those things also is making sure that they're separate, because by separating them, you protect both. That's very important. We've seen countries go down a different path that leads to very bad things. But at the same time, I think the fundamentals of the Catholic faith, of loving thy neighbor like thyself, taking care of people, seeing God's spirit and God's eyes in every single human being, and understanding that even some people that it's hard to see God in them, He's there. You just got to look really hard. I think that's the important thing that I've learned from my Catholic faith. It really has guided the way I view policy, my interactions with other people. St. Joseph is a role model because he did what we should all aspire to do. He put all of his wants and needs on the back burner to put his family on the front, including risking everything. He gave all of himself for his family, and we're all called to do that. Every single one are called to do that for our friends and neighbors.
0: And so if you'd like to say a deeper and more personal yes to Jesus Christ and imitating his father, St. Joseph, won't you say this prayer with me? In the name of the Father, and of the Son, and of the Holy Spirit, amen. Lord God, we thank you for St. Joseph and his example to us as protectors of the vulnerable. We also thank you for Jesus Christ and his death on the cross for our sins. Lord, I welcome your Son, Jesus Christ, into my life personally. Help me to imitate St. Joseph as a protector and a provider to those in need. In the name of the Father, and of the Son, and of the Holy Spirit, amen. If you've prayed a prayer like this, we believe that you've simply consciously decided to welcome and cooperate with the grace of your baptism. Now go and make a good confession, and go and receive the Eucharist regularly, so you can continue to grow in your Catholic and personal relationship with God and imitate St. Joseph.

on the bench over there to my left, in honor of Jim Casey. Jim Casey was a fellow usher with me at 7:45 Mass. He was there all the time. He and I did a lot to when we were organizing the Veterans Day Masses here. And we would talk even when this was in the process of getting done. And it was a shame that poor Jim couldn't make it, the dedication and all that. But I'm sure he's sitting in that bench there. I could just about see him sitting there now. And he was a good man and a great honor for him to be remembered by our parish.

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1: You're stronger than your fear.
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4: It is the best feeling in the world. They impact me. I'm proud of the work that I'm doing.
5: There's been dramatic results in our kindergarten classroom this year from having a foster grandparent.

0: Can't you just feel it? The conflict is becoming apparent in our culture. It reminds me of those words of John Paul II. We're now living in the final confrontation between the gospel and the anti-gospel, between the church and the anti-church, between Christ and the antichrist. And if we don't choose to know God's word, to believe God's word, and follow God's word, we're going to be a sitting duck for all kinds of confusion, all kinds of disorder. Those are really important choices that people have to make.
1: And these choices are difficult. Who am I going to marry? What kind of life am I going to live? How am I going to raise my kids? What am I going to do with my time, my talent, and my treasure? And I have to make a choice today. Jesus says to each one of us, I came that you might have life and have it to the full. The question is, do we want it? Welcome, friends, to another week of The Choices We Face. I'm Peter Herbeck, and I'm just extremely delighted to welcome to the show today my pastor, and Ralph Martin's pastor, the pastor of Christ the King Parish, Father Ed Freedy. Well, Father Ed is, I just want to say a little background. He was ordained in 1986. And one of the things I love to tell people about Father Ed is he loves to study. He's had three bachelor's degrees, three master's degrees. He's got a license degree, and he's working on two doctorates at the same time. Welcome, Father.
2: Thank you.
1: Yeah.
2: Good to be here.
1: Good to have you here. You're a busy guy.
2: I am.
1: Yeah. So good. So what I thought would be most helpful is just to begin with your story. Like, how is it that you became a priest, and what did the Lord do in your life that brought you to that vocation?
2: Okay. Well, I think the pivotal vocational thing that happened when I was in kindergarten, my grandfather gave me a book called The Golden Book of Science, and that started a love affair with science. And so everything that I looked at was judged by, is this scientifically acceptable or not? Which pretty quickly alienated me from the Protestant church I was growing up in, because even in grade school, I'd ask all these scientific questions when it came time for like Sunday school. And I remember getting thrown out of class. Well, actually, not, that's kind of strong. The pastor called my parents to say, would you please homeschool him, because he's driving our teachers crazy. Because yeah. I would ask, like we talked about Jonah. And so I was like, well, what did Jonah breathe in his stomach? Why wasn't he digested? I have all these questions. And, you know, so my parents were actively involved in the church early on, but we eventually kind of drifted away. So Christmas and Easter, more or less, in that Protestant denomination. So I started exploring and basically wasn't finding anything that was particularly satisfying. I looked at Buddhism. I looked at a bunch of different religions and eventually just kind of gave up. Became more of an agnostic in my good moods and an atheist in my bad moods. And then my senior year in high school, there was a young life leader that came to my high school and started a club. I had met the guy, but one day I was hitchhiking home and this guy picks me up and I get in the car and he tells me Jesus loves me. And I responded with a phrase that I would never broadcast, but roughly translates as bovine defecation, and told him to stop the car and let me out. And so I kind of congratulated myself on a close encounter with one of these Jesus freaks and how I escaped unscathed, you know. But my twin sister wanted to go to this Young Life Club. And so my parents kind of talked me into driving her to go. And we walk into this club, and who's running the show but that guy who had picked me up hitchhiking.
1: Oh, yeah.
2: And he's talking about a friend of his who's really close to him, was always there for him, who's got his back. And we got there late, so I wasn't sure who he was talking to. Who he was talking to is obvious, but it didn't occur to me who he was talking to. So I finally just kind of burst out, what's your friend's name anyway? And he says, Jesus.

responded with that same phrase I used in the car. And just, so I went up to him afterwards and said, how can you say that? You can't see him. You can't hear him. You can't experience him. How can you possibly say he's that close? And that began a series of dialogues with this guy who showed just enormous amount of patience and love and care in just answering a lot of my questions. Well, what really flipped the switch was he gave me a copy of The Cross and the Switchblade.

0: I read it, and first I really liked it because it kind of struck me like science fiction, and I've always liked science fiction. Because every time this guy prays in the book, it's like Jesus jumps out of the clouds and does miracles. And I thought, this is kind of science fiction. But by the time I was done reading the book, it was clear that there was a whole lot more to Jesus than I knew. So he had a bunch of the kind of charismatic golden oldie books. Run, Baby, Run, Face Up to a Miracle, Handbook on the Holy Spirit Baptism, 9 o'clock in the morning, They Speak in Other Tongues. So I voraciously read all these books. And then he said, well, I'm running out of books, so why don't you start reading the Bible? So I started reading the Bible, and I called him up a couple hours later, and I said, I couldn't become a Christian. This book is so boring. And he says, well, what are you reading? He says, well, I'm halfway through Leviticus. And I go, why are you reading Leviticus? He says, well, it's a book. I started at the beginning. This is as far as I got, you know. Yeah. And so I said, well, look, go to John. And when you get to 3:16, take out the world and put in your name. And when I read, for God so loved Ed that he gave his only begotten son, I started to cry. It was like it had never occurred to me that he was real, he was concrete, and his love was specific and personal to me. So my parents' pastor's plot to get us back into church was, as Holy Week approached, to nab me or one of my brothers to serve. And I got nabbed. And so on Holy Thursday, I was in the church. And when the service was over, I went up into this little chapel and I thought, I'm going to try to pray for the first time, really, because my only prayers were always high school survival prayers, you know, yeah. Oh, God, let me pass this test.
1: Yeah.
0: Oh, God, don't let me hit this tree. Oh, God, let my parents be asleep when I get home, you know, survival prayers.
1: Yeah.
0: So I got down, and it was funny because I got down on my knees, which was not a tradition I grew up in, but it just seemed appropriate. I get down on my knees. And the ceiling of that little chapel was a stained glass window of Christ the King looking down. It was very prophetic.
1: Wow.
0: You know, yeah.
1: Yeah.
0: So I just simply said to Jesus, well, you can't make more mess out of my life than I have, so it's yours. And the moment I said that, I just had this burst of his love. I thought my heart was going to explode. It was just an amazing experience of his love. So I'm sitting there for a few minutes, just kind of thinking that if this doesn't stop, I'm going to die. And if I die, that'd be great, because then I see him and this is what it's going to be like forever. But as it kind of calmed down a little bit, I said to Jesus, well, I've been reading about the Holy Spirit. I'd be glad to take anything you want to give. And then it was like I had a sense of the Spirit coming into that room. And it was like a just phenomenally dynamic presence there. And it was getting close. It was closer and closer until it was like being electrocuted by a benevolent lightning bolt, you know. Mm-hmm. So now I'm sitting there thinking, okay, I just prayed twice. Two-thirds of the Trinity has shown up like gangbusters. So I'm just going to say a little prayer and get out of here while I still have my skin. So I decided I was going to pray the Lord's Prayer. And I got as far as Our Father and then started praying in tongues, which was not what I expected. Anyway, so then the next day I go to my minister and I say, well, this happened last night. What do you think? And he's like, well, it's biblical. But that kind of experience would not be welcome in this denomination. So I said, well, thank you. Goodbye. So the next day I get up and I say to Jesus, well, I seem to have found you and lost my church. So if you want me to have a church, please find me one. Amen. And the nanosecond I said amen, my phone rings and it's a buddy of mine. He says, how'd you like to go to church with me today? Well, church for him that day was the Easter Vigil Mass, my first experience in a Catholic church. So I went and the bishop was preaching about the baptism of the Holy Spirit and personal surrender to Jesus, because at that point, most of the Minnesota bishops were actually actively charismatic, including the bishop of my hometown, the Bishop of Duluth. And he talked about the fact that if you haven't given your life to Jesus, what we're celebrating tonight is somebody else's story, but it's not yet yours. Mm-hmm. At one point, I think it's over because everybody's getting up and leaving, so I get up and I leave with them. And then I realize that the door is that way and we're going that way. And I realized I'm in a communion line. Well, one of the things my friend forgot to tell me was, don't go to communion. So I'm in the communion line. And I'm behind him, so he can't see me in the communion line. But the amazing thing that happened was that every step I took closer to that altar, Jesus made it more perfectly clear that this was actually him. This was really him. So by the time I got to the front, I was so overwhelmed with the sense of his presence, I could barely stand. So I received Jesus, went back to my seat and sat down until I noticed everybody else was kneeling. So then I knelt. And I just said to Jesus kind of rhetorically, well, this seems pretty nice. What do you think? And

0: Jesus said in a crystal clear voice, you're home. Mm-hmm. So Easter Monday, I called up this local priest and said, I want to become Catholic. What do I have to do? And in those days, it was long before RCIA was formally instituted. So that was just basically you meet with the priest 10 times and then you sign this piece of paper and you're Roman Catholic, you know. So I did. It was July and I was leaving for school in September. The irony was that I'd always wanted to be a theoretical nuclear physicist. And the moment I gave my life to Jesus, it was gone. I had no idea what I wanted to do, except I knew I wanted to serve Jesus full time. So my parents more or less kind of coerced me into going to the University of Minnesota, majoring in physics, because that had been the plan anyway. So I went and meet this girl at the Newman Center Daily Mass. And she's a real sweetheart. And we, we fall in love. And by the end of the quarter, I'm ready to propose to her. But I didn't because I had no idea what I was going to do with my life. And her dad was a judge. And I can't go to the judge and say, I want to marry your daughter. And he's going to say, how are you going to support her? And I'm going to say, I don't have a clue, which would not be good. So we're kind of waiting to see what am I supposed to do. Then I'm in my room praying and I came across this scripture, Matthew 19:12, which says there's some who remain single for the sake of the kingdom of God. And I just, somebody else, no, not me. Yeah. Well, I had joined all these different Christian groups on campus because I was so hungry. So I went to the Navigators for Scripture Study, InterVarsity for Fellowship, Campus Crusade for Evangelism Experiences, Chi Alpha for More of the Power of the Holy Spirit. So I knew all these Christians from these different groups. And the amazing thing was over the course of like the next 2 weeks, I had five different folks unrelated to each other come up and say, Ed, I was praying for you and I got this verse. I think Jesus wants you to look at this verse. It was Matthew 19:12. So by the time the fifth person is walking up to me with this quizzical look on his face and he says, let me guess, Matthew 19:12, right? And he goes, how did you know? He said, well, Jesus is making a point. Anyway, so I go on this retreat because he's obviously not going to let this go. And as I was praying on this retreat, I said, well, what has Jesus done? He's made me Catholic. Fill me with the Spirit, give me a great desire to evangelize, give me a great love for the Eucharist. If he's also calling me to be celibate, is that priesthood? So I did something which I don't recommend because we call it Bible bingo. It's bad discernment. Yeah. But I did it because I didn't know any better. So I said to Jesus, well, I'm going to flip open my Bible and stab down my finger. And if it lands on the word priest, I'll consider it. So open up the Bible, stab down my finger, landed on Psalm 110, verse 4. The Lord has sworn an oath and will not change his mind. You're a priest forever. So then I said to Jesus, well, accidents will happen. So I closed the book and I said to Jesus, if it happens again, this time I'll really consider it. So flipped open the Bible, careful to avoid the entire book of Psalms, and stabbed down my finger in Hebrews 7:21. The Lord has sworn an oath and will not change his mind. You're a priest forever. Hebrews quoting Psalm 110. So I went back and I'm about to have this really awkward conversation with my girlfriend. And so she's like, well, what did you say? What happened? And I said, I think Jesus wants me to be a priest. And she bursts out laughing because she says, well, the reason why she's laughing is 2 weeks earlier, Jesus had made it clear he wanted her to be a nun, but she was afraid to tell me.
1: Wow.
0: So I transferred from the University of Minnesota to the College of St. Thomas to St. John Vianney Seminary, and she went into the convent. So it was like we had a relationship not made in heaven, you might say, you know. So
1: So
0: I went into the seminary at that point and then graduated from SJV. Took some time off to because I wasn't sure what diocese, what religious order, you know, where to go at this point. And so I had finished my bachelor's degree in theology at the University of St. Thomas, then started taking master's level classes in theology at St. Paul Seminary, and started taking some Jewish studies classes at the University of Minnesota. Loved all the classes and eventually thought, I like these classes, I'll just get a BA in Jewish studies. So I got a BA in Jewish studies too. So then there's a lot of looking here, praying here, you know, I'd had all these amazing experiences with Jesus, and so I was really kind of drawn to the contemplative life. So I actually spent some time with the Discalced Carmelites, you know, looked at their and it was funny because I just finished the postulancy, been approved for the novitiate, and I'm walking along in this field, and I hear Jesus say, what does sheep need? And I said, shepherds, and I started to cry because I knew where this was going. Mm. Jesus said, yeah, shepherds, pastors. this is a beautiful vocation here, but this is not what I have.

0: you. I want you to be a pastor.
1: So the decals, Carmelites, decals, Carmelites are?
0: Primarily contemplative. Right. Yeah, they do a spiritual direct, but running parishes is not their ministry, you know. Yeah. So, yeah, it was funny because I'd just been measured for my habit. And as he was measuring me, I thought to myself, I'm never going to wear this sucker, you know. So I came back to, you know, back to Minnesota. Ended up joining another religious order for a couple of years, but it became kind of progressively more anti-charismatic, which was a problem because the charismatic life had been very important in my life. And every place I'd been located, there'd always been a large charismatic prayer group or community that I was part of that just continued to fill me with the riches of the presence and the power of the Holy Spirit. So the idea that I could join this community, but the condition was that I cease and desist anything charismatic. And so, you know, I couldn't do that. Anyway, so I ended up being in Memphis, where I'd been stationed once before and during a summer placement with this religious order. And I was just down there helping out because the parish I'd served before needed some help for the summer, and I had the summer off. Well, a friend of mine, a priest of the diocese who I'd met before, went to the bishop and said, he's Orthodox, he's faithful, and he's shopping. So the bishop calls me in and proceeds to grill me about my theology for about 3 hours because he wanted to make sure he wasn't, you know, getting some clown who's going to mess up his place. Then basically is excited. I was really, you know, he said he was going to do a weekend retreat for these seminarians. He invited me on this retreat. And in the retreat, the gospel was John 3:16. And he says, and he was a very kind of staid New England bishop, very, you know, Baltimorean, you know, so. But he gets excited. And he starts pounding the pulpit during the homily. And he says, look, if any of you guys don't have a personal relationship with Jesus, get out now, because I don't want spiritual lightweights preaching the word of God to my people. And I thought, well, this is a guy I can follow. You know, so so I was ordained there. And then after serving there for 4 or 5 years, I heard that there were a couple of priests in Ann Arbor that wanted to start a religious order to minister to charismatic renewal, which I thought was a great idea, because I think one of the reasons why the renewal has not penetrated the American church as successfully as it might have been, because there weren't enough priests that were really actively involved. So I got permission from my bishop to come up to Ann Arbor. And I was here for a year meeting with these two priests and another seminarian. And we were looking at religious orders and what kind of vows or whatever we wanted to do. I spent a year doing that. At the end of the year, I got called back to Memphis to teach in high school for a while and to be an associate pastor because they had a shortage. Then the bishop let me come back about at the end of that year. So we're continuing to work. We send the seminarian to Rome. He falls in love and leaves. And then the other two guys get pulled back by their bishops because they had shortages in their diocese. So I was last man standing. So I inherited Christ the King.
1: Let's take a few minutes, but anyway, thanks for sharing. Thanks for sharing that. It's just a really an amazing story. When I think now of what's been going on in the church as a whole, sort of the move of the Holy Spirit, you know, that the recent magisteriums have kind of validated, have discerned things like that. I just think about St. John Paul II talking about the charismatic and institutional dimensions of the church are co-essential to make up the very nature of the church. And so then, of all places, you have Christ the King, where that you're brought to, where the bishop, you know, designated Christ the King parish as a charismatic parish. Say a little bit about it. I mean, just because it's a really unique place. It's an amazing place. There's so much good stuff going on there. Right. Tell our listeners just about what the Lord's doing in the parish.
0: Well, you know, Bishop Pavish, the Bishop of Lansing at the time, when the Word of God community started and was continuing for a while, he wanted to create a structure that would enable all the Catholics who are part of the Word of God community to come under the same kind of pastoral structure so they could provide kind of consistent leadership and teaching what we needed to be. So as faithful Catholics, we could enter into life in the church more fully. And so he created what was called the Catholic Fellowship of the Word of God. And that continued. It was primarily just a sacramental life, some marriage prep, some CCD, those kinds of things. But there was an opportunity for more teaching for us. But then when the community split, the bishop decided that since part of the parish belonged to one side of the community, part belonged to the other, that he would separate the

0: parish from the community and just make us a personal parish of the Diocese of Lansing, which he did like in 1990. So we were kind of starting the parish in from the ground up. So we started a parish council and a finance commission and all the things that we needed to do. But we always wanted to maintain fully our charismatic life and our charismatic expression. So what that means for us, you know, when you talk to different people, when you ask them, are their parishes charismatic, they think it means you use guitars at Mass. Well, that's not exactly what it means, you know, because the nine charismatic gifts that Paul talks about in Corinthians, that's what we were focusing on. So that meant that every time we celebrate Mass, it's always charismatic. We always pray in tongues during the Mass. Other gifts might be used, like prophecy, etc. And we had formal permission from the bishop because he actually created us as a charismatic personal parish, which was, you know, a great gift to us. So the parish began to kind of flourish. At first, the parish was closed. You had to have been a current or former member of the Word of God. Mm-hmm. But then Bishop Pavish eventually said, well, anybody who wants to come can come. And then the numbers started to skyrocket since we started with 300 families at that point. And then I think we have like close to 900 families now, and it's been continuing to grow since.
1: Yeah. And you mentioned it a few times a year, the four pillars kind of right, the right. parish. Why don't you describe that? And then just sort of what's the Lord's done with vocations and right. a whole range of things. Pretty amazing.
0: Yeah, it is. You know, the story really starts with Pius XII, because Pius XII in Mystici Corporis talks about the fact that there were some who try to separate the charismatic from the institutional dimension of the church, and that's just a mistake. Mm-hmm. But then I think John the 23rd, when he called the council and had all these parishes all over the world praying, renew your wonders in this our time with the new Pentecost. I think the response to that was the outpouring of the Holy Spirit that really touched the Vatican Council and the birth of the charismatic renewal in 67. So you put those two together and you read what Lumen Gentium says about what should a parish look like. That's what we tried to form Christ the King to be, so that it was, you know, the four pillars of our spirituality that we like to cite a lot from Pope St. John Paul the Great, the charismatic, contemplative, Eucharistic, and Marian. And we wanted to do things to really incorporate all four of those dimensions. So when we built the church, we designed it to include an adoration chapel because adoration was very important to us. We wanted a Eucharistic center. I started a Discalced Carmelite community at the parish so that we could have a deeper experience of the contemplative life and a deeper union with Mary, you know. So, and obviously the charismatic dimension was present in all of our liturgies. So all four of those, you know, continue to be present, and in a way that was not expected by me at all. There's just this gigantic flourish of vocations. Because when kids are raised and they're told, you know, from early on, Jesus has a plan for your life, get close enough to him to find out what it is. And then a lot of our guys here priesthood, you know, so we're ordaining our 40th guy from the parish, where the parish has only been up since 1990. So 40 guys being ordained to the priesthood is fairly astonishing. And it's ironic because people ask me, do I recruit? And I say, I never recruit because I didn't want to put pressure on guys. I usually find out that a guy's thinking about the priesthood when I got a call from the vocations director because they're looking for a letter of reference. And really, he's going to the seminary? Oh, that's cool. Yeah. You know, so there's no recruiting.
1: Part of it too is that there's so many strong families right. where, you know, right. parents are really yeah. committed.
0: Right.
1: And I think a few years ago, I was asking you about like, what's the kind of church attendance on a regular basis on Sunday? And it was almost like 90% every Sunday.
0: Oh, yeah.
1: Almost there,
0: right.
1: which is just right. so different. Than right. it's because people are disciples. They're right. they're converted. This last year, there was a men's conference that we did in Ypsilanti at Eastern Michigan University. And Bishop Boyer was there, our bishop. Right. And there was a Q&A during the time. There were about 1,000 guys there from all over the place. And one of the questions that came up was, Bishop, what can we do to help promote vocations, priestly vocations in diocese? And he immediately turned, he bent over and he looked at all the guys and he goes, this is one place where I'm really thankful for the charismatics, he said. And he said, because their families and their children ask the question, not just what I want to do with my life, but what does God want right. for my life? He said, that's the critical question. And if early on in life they can integrate that into their, you know, thinking about their future, it's a game changer. And then, of course, having a parish that reinforces it all right. is significant too, you know, with all the things you're describing, just beautiful Eucharist, right. adoration, all

0: those kinds of things, you know, that are in great families.
1: Right.
0: And good preaching, good leadership, you know.
1: It's been a hoot.
0: Yeah. Well, if let me ask you this. If there's probably some priests watching the program and others to say, what simple advice would you just give to
1: read Lumen Gentium?
0: Read Lumen Gentium.
1: And implement it in your parish, because the council's teaching what, here's what God is saying to the church now about what the church should be. Lumen Gentium is a perfect description because it includes all these dimensions. And if all of our churches use Lumen Gentium as a blueprint, all of our churches would be alive.
0: Yeah. It's funny. There's been so many battles going on about the Second Vatican Council and people's opinions. And reading those documents over the years, they're so beautiful. They're so inspiring. They really, really are inspired. And I'm right there with, you know, John Paul II, Pope Benedict XVI, to reach the magisterium and their understanding and of the Vatican Council is a tremendous gift. So, Father, thank you.
1: Oh, my pleasure.
0: For your priesthood. Thank you for your big yes to the Lord and the way you've led our parish. You've made it possible for many, many, many people, young and old. And, you know, many women have gone to, I don't know, we have 20 or more.
1: Or at least, yeah.
0: Yeah, have gone on to become religious sisters and other kind, and lots of wonderful marriages.
1: Oh,
0: but anyway,
1: amen.
0: Thanks for being here.
1: Sure.
2: Hey, I'm Taylor.
3: I'm Madison.
4: And I'm Logan.
5: And we're Kane.
4: And you're watching the Catholic Faith Network.
6: I'm Amy Grant, and I want to talk to you from my heart about the heart. 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And at the tail end of that, the cardiologist looked at me and said, I want to see you. No one was more surprised than I was to learn I was living with a rare heart condition. 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I'm here today because...
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9: 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Next Tuesday, a major hurricane will cause complete chaos throughout the city. 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

0: Mary's Meals is a simple, practical work of love carried out in the name of Mary, the Mother of Jesus. Please join us in this movement.
1: Okay, so we drowned the fire,
2: yep.
1: Stirred it, drowned it again, and now just feel if it's cold.
2: Yeah.
1: Cool.

0: because Milky just gave me a bear hug.
1: I know. I already posted it.
2: He helped me learn to read.
3: It is the best feeling in the world. They impact me. I'm proud of the work that I'm doing.
4: There's been dramatic results.

Services are often affiliated with the Blessed Mother and the Rosary. In fact, in the 15th century, the Rosary was known as a rosarium, rose garden, a bouquet of prayers. Today, we will crown our Blessed Mother and offer our prayers through the Chaplet of the Divine Mercy and the Living World Mission Rosary. To quote Archbishop Fulton Sheen, the power of the Rosary is beyond description. Now, it is with great joy that we crown Our Lady of Fatima as Queen of the Most Holy Rosary and of the whole world.

Look at Jesus, who is looking back at you. I adore you, Lord and Creator, hidden in the most blessed sacrament. I adore you for all the works of your hands that reveal to me so much wisdom, goodness, and mercy. O Lord, you have spread so much beauty over the earth. It tells me about your beauty, even though these beautiful things are but a faint reflection of you, incomprehensible beauty. And although you have hidden yourself and consecrated your beauty, my eyes, enlightened by faith, reaches you, and my soul recognizes

0: recognizes its creator, its highest good. 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
1: Please join me in praying the act of consecration of the family to the divine mercy. O Jesus, you showed us your infinite compassionate love by exhausting the very last drop of blood and water from your body. From this day forward, with full confidence, we entrust our family to your divine mercy. We abandon our past, our present, our future. We place into your wounds all our wounds, which are caused by lack of love, understanding, and trust. Jesus, expel Satan and all evil from our families. Free us from the consequences of sin, and protect us from further harm. Heal our wounds. May our families learn to venerate your divine image, that they will never perish, but experience your loving mercy. Amen.
2: Contemplate the rays and graces of the divine mercy flowing down upon all families. We will now pray the Chaplet of Divine Mercy and remain standing for Jesus, I trust in you. In the name of the Father, and of the Son, and of the Holy Spirit,
3: amen.
2: Our Father,
3: who art in heaven, hallowed be thy name. Thy kingdom come, thy will be done, on earth as it is in heaven. Give us this day our daily bread, and forgive us our trespasses, as we forgive those who trespass against us. And lead us not into temptation, but deliver us from evil.
2: Amen. Hail Mary, full of grace,
3: the Lord is with thee. Blessed art thou among women, and blessed is the fruit of thy womb, Jesus. Holy Mary,
2: I believe in God, the Father Almighty, Creator of heaven and earth, and in Jesus Christ, his only Son, our Lord, who was conceived by the Holy Spirit, born of the Virgin Mary, suffered under Pontius Pilate, was crucified, died, and was buried. He descended into hell. On the third day he rose again from the dead. He ascended into heaven and sitteth at the right hand of God, the Father Almighty. From thence he shall come to judge the living and the dead. I believe in the Holy Spirit, the Holy Catholic Church, the communion of saints, the forgiveness of sins, the resurrection of the body, and life everlasting. Amen.

0: Mary and Joseph created a loving home for Jesus. Let us pray for our families while we welcome the Holy Spirit to bathe us in divine mercy as we offer prayers to the Holy Family.
1: O Lord Jesus, in the home of Mary and Joseph in Nazareth, there you grew in age, wisdom, and grace as you prepared to fulfill your mission as our Redeemer. We entrust our family to you. O Blessed Mary, you are the mother of our Savior. In Nazareth, you cared for Jesus and nurtured him in the peace and joy of your home. We entrust our family to you. O Saint Joseph, you provided a secure and living home for Jesus and Mary, and gave us a model of fatherhood while showing us the dignity of work. We entrust our family to you.
2: Holy Family, we consecrate ourselves and our family to you. May we be completely united in a love that is lasting, faithful and open to the gift of new life. Help us to grow in virtue, to forgive one another from our hearts, and to live in peace all our days. Keep us strong in faith, persevering in prayer, diligent in our work, and generous towards those in need. May our home, O Holy Family, truly become a domestic church where we reflect your example in our daily life. Amen. Jesus, Mary, and Joseph, pray for us.

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9: 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There was 6 weeks on a ventilator, lots of different infections and surgeries that did not end at her discharge.
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5: Joshua's language is deliberate. Not just God will help, not just God will be present. He says, the Lord will do wonders among you. Well, the word for wonders in the Hebrew language refers to divine acts that surpass human capacity. The wonders that we can experience in our lives and as a ministry are beyond human capacity. We cannot do it. It's the same word used to describe the plagues in Egypt, the 10 plagues, wonders beyond human capacity. The parting of the Red Sea was the way it was described, wonders beyond human capacity. The manna that came in the wilderness, beyond human capacity. The quail, the cloud by day, the fire by night that led them and watched over them, beyond human capacity. These are not minor miracles, they're not. These are the markers of a God who's active, a God who's powerful, and a God who's faithful and wants us to give him this year. I don't know about you. I've always been in charge of my life in many ways. Yes, I've made Lord the center of my life, and I said, you're the Lord, and now, Lord, I'll lead. But I'm frightened by what this means. I am genuinely frightened of what this means. Because will I do what he asks? Will I walk the way he wants? Will I give what he demands? It's easy to be a Christian. It's easy to turn up to church. It's easy to be part of a community until you get serious. It's easy. And the promise in Joshua chapter 3 is not vague. It's just not. Tomorrow the Lord will do wonders among you. That's the promise. Tomorrow. But there's a condition. And the condition is this: the people must consecrate themselves today. You must make yourself holy before. That's why we begin this year not with announcements, but with intercession. Not with declarations of what we're going to do, but with a posture that says, Lord, do in me whatever you must, so that you can do through me whatever you will. Lord, do in me whatever you must, so that you can do through me whatever you will. Bless 2026. These 21 days of prayer and expectation are not just a little pretty few days of prayer where we say some nice prayers. No. This is a cry of a heart asking God for wonder in these next 21 days. Asking him to do what we can't do in our own lives, in our families, in this ministry, in the church, in the world. I hear people complaining about the world and what's not and what's this and the mistakes. And I sometimes just want to go to those people and say, would you be quiet? Just be quiet. Would you have a little faith for a while and talk of the things of God and the negativity of our world?

just be quiet. Just be quiet. Bless 2026 says God's in charge, but it begins with consecration. Now in Exodus chapter 13, verse 21, as they were going through the wilderness, it says, by day the Lord went ahead of them in a pillar of cloud to guide them on their way, and by night in a pillar of fire to give them light. God never meant

was led not by maps, not by human reason, and it certainly wasn't led by strategic plans. It was led by fire. Fire from the beginning. Fire, a visible presence of God among them. There was something about them, a holy guidance, not predictable, not programmable, but trustworthy. There was something in the atmosphere, and it was God. And when they left Egypt, it was that fire that led them. When they reached the wilderness, it was the fire that remained with them. When they camped around the presence of God, the tabernacle. When they moved, they followed it. No matter the direction, no matter the cost, no matter the lives lost or given, this is what it means to be a people of consecration, to follow the fire and not our feelings. To follow the fire and not our feelings. In a world that's driven by logic, data, efficiency, all have their place. That kind of life can seem foolish. It can seem foolish. I had great reason to reflect today as I've been preparing for some of the things that we've been doing. I stayed up very late last night working on some of the messages I'm about to give and about on the 21 days of prayer. And then I woke very early and I've worked on it all day and on other things. And I have this vivid memory of being the little boy who sat at the desk on the 19th of July, 1977. I can picture it as if I'm just there now. And I've got the book where I wrote in it, "I'm calling you to proclaim my glory to the ends of the earth." I was ridiculed by so many people. So many people laughed at me. When I said to them I wanted to share the gospel, people told me I was a fool. People said to me, "You just want to be in it because you just want to do that. You want to be famous or you want to get rich." And if Sandra was here, she'd say to me, "So how's that working out for you?" Yeah. And I remember how disillusioned I was because the people of faith, the people in the church, were people of so little faith. And when you talk to many of them, it was because they couldn't conceive that God could speak with such clarity, precision, and direction. And that he would put it and give it and put it within a broken vessel. Because that's what he always does. He puts his calling in a broken vessel so that that broken vessel can never say, "Look at what I did. But look at what God did." As I've reflected this week on the 194 out of 195 countries, I've been thinking all week, how do I get that one last country? That's going to take some smuggling, probably. But I've got an idea. Because wouldn't you just feel unhappy to just miss one? That might cost you, and I'm going to pick one of you because it's probably going to cost your life. They're probably going to shoot you after they get you. But at least it will have got there, right? And so if anybody is expendable, just if you just want to come see me, I'll choose you first, you know? And I've just been thinking to myself, a consecrated life is a life that says, "Not me, but you." When I was in the East recently, talking to all these bunch of young people about faith from around the world, and I looked into their faces, and some of them very enthusiastic about faith, and some of them clearly not so sure. I couldn't help but think of the journey that they had, and how important they were, and how precious they all were. I've been looking at TikTok lately. And I've been looking at particular TikTok videos and wasting far more time on it than I should. But I've seen people come home and surprise their parents or a boyfriend or a girlfriend when they arrive home unexpected.
And it makes me just well

up with emotion. And you know, and I've watched a whole number of Christmases where people have given presents to each other. And I've watched these other videos where in the presents, some people have got engaged and married, and it's been... And the thing that's in common to everybody, whether they have faith or not, is we love, don't we? We love our families. We have emotion for people. And I haven't been able to help think, but people are more, and yet there are so many broken people in the world. There's so much sadness out there. There's so many people that are lost. And they need to hear the proclaiming majesty of a God who's perfect. And that's what God's asked us. Now, we're not a ministry with huge resources by any means. We're not. We're not a huge ministry with a whole pile of people who have availability. We're not. And yet he never ever chose resources and say, well, you've got enough resources, you can. And he never went along and said, you've got enough people, you can. He came along and he picked ordinary people, Jesus did. People that you and I probably wouldn't choose. And whether we like it or not, he's chosen us. He's chosen us. And he's chosen us in other places. And I know that there are people in other cities and towns around the world who are saying, could we do and have impactors where we are? I had a long conversation with someone yesterday in another city. Is this possible for us? Is it? It's not logical. But that's what I sense God is asking of us. To give this year to him. See, what we're being called to in this year, in all the places we are, is to live the way of the early church. It was the way of Jesus himself, who said, very truly I tell you, the Son can do nothing on his own, but only what he sees the Father doing. And if Jesus himself walked in this posture, I can't do anything unless the Father does it. How much more must we? How much more do we need these 21 days of saying to God, God, I can do nothing, but you can. And so if Christ walked like that, we should. See, everybody loves the idea of fire and fire from God. It sounds exciting, it sounds powerful, it sounds energizing. But in Scripture, fire doesn't fall randomly. If you study the Scriptures, where does the fire fall on people? It's never random. Fire falls only on sacrifice. It fell on the altar where they offered their sacrifice. It fell on the hearts of people who wanted it. Elijah built an altar on Mount Carmel. And only when the altar was restored and the offering was laid down did the fire from heaven come. In the upper room, the disciples gathered in obedience and prayer, and then the fire of Pentecost fell. It always comes with sacrifice. Will you sacrifice the time for these 21 days to spend that 10 or 15 minutes every day to pray with a group of people around the world and consecrate the year? When the Catholic Eye ministry began, it was always about proclaiming Jesus. Nothing has changed. And it was about listening to the whisper of God and doing what he said, even if it looked impossible. If in 2025, what we've done, it seems more by accident than design, reached 194 countries, let's reach more people in every one of those countries, in every one of those places. It wasn't the result of genius marketing. We don't have a marketing budget that big. It wasn't. It was the result of one thing. It was the result of God's faithfulness to a boy years ago who sat at a desk

said, if you'll pick me, I'll do whatever you ask. And there are some of you, God has waited all your life for you to get to be 70 and 80 years old, for you to be in a place that says, pick me. He had to wait that long for you. Why he waits like he does, who knows? So in 2026, we stand on the threshold of a global movement of impactors communities in countries in many places. A formation for life and mission training center that we are thinking about and working at and asking the question, how can we bring people from all over the world so that they can go home and be the hands, feet, and voice of God? We've been talking about how do we set up a youth movement that we don't know how to do, but because you don't know how to do it. And some people are anointed to start things, and some people are anointed to take those things and move them on, study religious orders. And we're going to continue to proclaim through our media and all the things we do. But none of what we are about to attempt can be done through human strength. Not for 1 year, not for 1 day. We must be a people marked by surrender. People who carry the presence more deeply than the pressure of what it all means. People who rest in the word of God that's living, that word that keeps rising more than in outcomes. People who make space for the Holy Spirit to lead even when it costs. So will you give to 2026 to him? Now, let me say this. If you're not serious, don't. I often reflect on the scripture where it talks about giving money in church, and it says God loves a cheerful giver. And I've heard some great teaching on if you're not happy to give financially and you feel unhappy every time the basket goes by or the request gets made, you know what you should do? Don't give. In a previous group I was in, whenever anybody stood up to say, hey, we're going to take up the offering, we developed a culture of everyone would cheer because it was the time of worship of God. Might be a good thing for us to do. You know. But what would God do in us? So for 21 days, we will, through the daily devotionals, have a series of prayers that I will pray with people, but also the prayers will be there in a written form, in written form. So if you don't want to pray them and listen to me praying them, then you don't have to. You can just pray them yourself. I would say this to you. As a man called me from another city, another capital city, he called me and he said, my son who doesn't go to church is deeply moved by what's happening in Impactors right now. And then I got a call from another man in another city who said, my son who doesn't go to church is being moved right now. I want to encourage you, take the Impactors, take this material, send it to people. And in a couple of days' time, Scott is going to set up a way that people can start even days after as we begin. So people will be able to start right throughout January and even into February and do the 21 days at their pace with the videos and everything else. So I want to encourage you, because here's my question that is the premise of the entire 21 days of prayer. If God called you to heaven in 2026, are you ready? I am. I'm ready to go today. Are you? For 21 days, let's give him our lives, let's give him this work, and let's walk wherever he asks us to go and to do whatever he asks us to do. So I'm going to ask them if they'll put some music on right now, because I'm going to pray and I'm going to lead you all and everywhere around the world in let's dedicate 2026 to God.
Why don't you stand?

with me. We're in all the places you are. Why don't you stand? Even if you're by yourself. If you're in the car, stop. If you're on a bus, just stand up. Give your seat to someone. Dear Father, we come before you right now in the name of the Father and of the Son and of the Holy Spirit. Father, the cross was the symbol of new life. The cross was what set us free. And Father, as we come to this year, 2026, and we come with all of our New Year's resolutions, which are good things, and the things we want to make that are different, Lord God, and they're all good things, we want to take it to another level because we want to declare this year, 2026 in our life, yours. And we want to walk in your way, in what you're doing in this year. Lord, you do give us skill and ability and talent and intellect and education, Lord God, and amazing and smart people. You give us all of that. But Father, you do even more than that. You give us yourself. And so, Lord, we take all of the human elements that we have and we lay them at your feet. And we say, Lord, we give you this year. We make it holy. We make it holy in our words. We make it holy in our thoughts. We make it holy in our actions. We give this year to you. And maybe, Lord, we didn't understand what this was about. Maybe we just thought that 21 days of prayer and expectation were just about praying for the year ahead and praying that God would bless us. And that's a good thing. But I sense, Lord, you're asking for something more. You're asking that this year be declared as yours and we step into what is yours. So take this year. And Lord, in those areas of our life where there are habits that cripple us, strengthen and heal us. Lord, for those of us who've been hurt and injured by what people have done to us in our childhood, in our youth, maybe by what's happened to us in relationships and marriages and in businesses where we've been treated fairly or unfairly, Lord God, and we've been hurt and injured. Father, right now, as we step into this year that's yours, bring healing to us. Bring wholeness to us. Break the habits, Lord. Break the human habits, Lord, that keep us back from being who you call us to be. Father, in those areas of our life where we did wrong, where we were in the wrong, where we failed, and I can think of so many for me, forgive us and heal us. Heal us, Lord. Heal us from our mistakes, from our frailty, from our, Lord God, from our limitations. And so, Lord, as we commit to this year, we don't come with a whole series of plans and say, God bless this. Not that having plans is a bad thing. Lord, we more say, point out to us, guide us, lead us, direct us, show us what is our plans for this year. What should we be doing? And bring your miraculous power upon us in all things. Father, I pray for the Impactors communities around the world. I pray for everyone here in Perth. Lord God, you have drawn this community of people here, and Lord, they are having influence around the world, even though many of them may not know it, but most do. Lord, make them holy. Lord, I consecrate them to you. I give them to you. Make them holy. Lord, for those who are in Impactors in Melbourne, in East Melbourne, Father, you see every name. Make them holy. I consecrate them to you. Lord, such amazing people that are there. Lord, for those in New Jersey,

0: in the United States. Father God, for all the plans we have, Lord, make that a place of holiness. Bless their leadership. Bless those who coordinate, those who gather, Father. Lord, we commit this year there for you. Father, we pray for Townsville. Lord God, Townsville, Lord, we just consecrate that place to you. Lord, I could just keep naming more and more places, small and large. Lord, for those who have a dream in their heart to have what this ministry is in their place, show them how, make it possible, and show us how we can help them. Father, I pray for young people, for this place and for the young people that we'd reach around the world. We need your miraculous power and you're capable. Come, Lord God. Lord, I pray for the resources, the funding and the finance that we need. And Lord, we know that that will enable us to reach more people. Lord, make a way through. Show us how. Father, come right now in Jesus' name and have your will and have your way in us. We commit to you. And Lord, bless every person around the world who will do these 21 days of prayer and expectation. Prayer coming to you, expectation because you are sovereign and what you will do in us. Father, hear our prayer today. And Father, we make this prayer in Jesus' name, through the power of your Holy Spirit. And everyone said, Amen.
1: 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I'll see you next time. And don't forget, wherever you are, God's never ever far from you.
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Hello and welcome to our program Where God Weeps in Depth, a program where we talk about the situation of the suffering and persecuted church around the world. Albania was declared the first atheist state in the world in 1967. The constitution included the provision, "The state recognizes no religion and supports and carries out atheistic propaganda in order to implant a scientific materialistic world outlook in people." What does this mean in practice? Churches and mosques were demolished and converted into secular buildings, like the cathedral in Shkodra, which was used as a sports venue, or they became community centers, warehouses, or barns. Priests were sentenced to death or imprisoned. Prayer was forbidden even in the privacy of their own homes. The penal code even provided the death penalty sentence for those who kept a cross or an icon.

in secret. Liturgies were celebrated, confessions heard, and marriages blessed behind closed doors in houses in villages hidden in the mountains. The persecution continued practically until the end of the People's Republic of Albania in 1991. In 2016, 38 martyrs of communism were beatified. Even in the midst of persecution, these Albanian martyrs showed towards their enemies the same feelings and attitudes of Jesus Christ: forgiveness, fraternity, and mercy. Among them was Sister Maria Tucci, a novice of the Stigmatic Sisters, a congregation which was closed by the communists. She is remembered by her friend.

At the sight of the crowds, Jesus' heart was moved with pity for them because they were troubled and abandoned, like sheep without a shepherd. Then he said to his disciples,

The harvest is abundant, but the laborers are few. So ask the master of the harvest to send out laborers for his harvest. Then he summoned his 12 disciples and gave them authority over unclean spirits to drive them out and to cure every disease and every illness. The names of the 12 apostles are these. First, Simon called Peter, his brother Andrew, James, the son of Zebedee, and his brother John, Philip and Bartholomew, Thomas and Matthew the tax collector, James the son of Alphaeus and Thaddeus, Simon from Cana, and Judas Iscariot, who betrayed him. Jesus sent out these 12 after instructing them, "Do not go into pagan territory or enter a Samaritan town. Go rather to the lost sheep of the house of Israel. As you go, make this proclamation: the kingdom of heaven is at hand. Cure the sick, raise the dead, cleanse lepers, drive out demons. Without cost you have received, without cost you are to give." Hello and welcome to Close Walk Catholic Communications. I'm Father Bayer, your host, and we're glad that you can join us today. Our Lord's heart was moved with pity because they were troubled and abandoned like sheep without a shepherd. What does it mean to be a shepherd? What does it mean to lead people back to God? What is my responsibility as a priest? What is the church's responsibility between the bridge between heaven and earth? And what are individual ministers' responsibility to lead people back to God? You know, one of the things that I see on television that's very disconcerting. And of course, we can begin cleaning our own house and realize some of the things that have been suffered by people at the hands of priests. I know it's 25 years old now, but to think that some of the abuse that has taken place over the years is very, very troubling. It's very, very troubling. Now, the church has a rich history of saints and also has a history of sinners. Our Lord promised to be with us till the end of time, but he didn't promise to make us divine and without sin. And so I make no excuses for that. It's a very shameful part of our history. But the reality is if the church were made up of perfect people, I couldn't get in, and nor could you. And so to deal with the human element, as difficult and as painful as that is at certain times, we need to realize it's part of our humanity. Not excusing it, not in any way saying it's okay, but it's part of our humanity. And then I look around and I look at certain churches that in many ways don't talk about what they believe or what they profess, but they just look at other religions, other denominations, other preachers, and what they do is spend their time condemning them and saying they're wrong and we're right, they're wrong. I, as a Catholic,

priest am not going to tell anyone who feels they've come to know God in a different church that I think they're wrong. But I do believe I can say within the church, there's a fullness of truth. And within the fullness of truth, we trace ourselves back to Peter,

You declare, loosed on earth shall be loosed in heaven, and know that I am with you until the end of the world. And that's why the church has endured, warts and all, and the human element and all. That's why we've endured. But I don't think it's a church's role to say, those people are wrong. Those people, you know, sinners. Those people believe in heresy. But I do believe we can look at certain behaviors, and when we hear someone say, God wants me to have that $56 million jet because if Jesus were alive today, he wouldn't be riding no donkey. What you talking about, bud? Or, brother, can't you just say, give $25? No, I say $1,000. You give $1,000. God has given me power over unclean spirits. I go, be gone, COVID. Y'all don't have to worry about it anymore. Be gone, COVID. Our Lord gave to the disciples extraordinary gifts to go out and preach his word. But he didn't give us extraordinary gifts to go out and enrich our station in life. If it's truly of God, we go to the very last line of this gospel. Without cost, we have received. Without cost, we are to give. And I think that is that's the mark of true discipleship. I'm not doing it because someone thinks I'm wonderful. I'm not doing it because someone thinks I've got all these gifts. And locally there's a nun who God has given so many different gifts to. And she's the first one to tell you, I do nothing. But God uses me to do things for his glory. She said, I'm ordinary. I'm not extraordinary. But God's gifts are extraordinary. And that's what I've been called to share. That's what I've been called to give. And I think that's how we really come to understand what's of God and what's of man. Believe me, all of our sinfulness is of man. All of the power and the might and the grace of God is from on high. When our Lord says he was sad because they were like sheep without a shepherd, they had no one to lead them. They had no one to bring them the truth of the Gospels. When we find people who want not to preach the Gospel, but to preach current events and to give their own particular spin on current events. And I'm not saying that we should not take the Gospel and look at what's going on and bring the gospel into the light of where the world is headed. Sure, we're supposed to do that. We're supposed to make the word become flesh. We're supposed to take this particular situation, and it sounds trite, but we're supposed to take this particular situation and see how the Lord would have reacted and how the Lord would have treated people. But we're not supposed to take the gospel and change the truth of God to fit into modern society. You know, when you look at the role of church, you ask a question. Is the purpose of the church to change the world in order to follow sacred scriptures? Or is the purpose of the church to change the scriptures
to follow modern day

0: society. If it's not the former, then we're not really a church. When we hear people say that, you know what, the gospel just doesn't fit in today's world, we need a third testament. Or people who say, well, you need to realize that God the Father, he's non-binary, and Jesus is trans. And you can go to the Bible, and you can see where the Bible justifies abortion. I think our Lord weeps when he hears people taking his word, his life, his example, and changing God to keep up with society, and not changing society to keep up with God. So when people say, well, you know, I didn't really feel comfortable in that church, so I found this new church, and they got a Starbucks in the lobby, and they got, you know, they got this great band who performs, and we all love singing and clapping. Good. Why didn't you feel comfortable in the church? Is it because the truth of the gospel made you feel like you needed to change? And rather than accept the fact that God calls us to repentance, rather than accept the fact that God calls us to conversion, rather than accept the fact that we need to change to be pleasing in the sight of God, we decided to change churches. It made me feel more comfortable about my lifestyle, about the decisions I've made, about the way I'm living, about the things that I no longer believe apply to me, because it doesn't make me feel comfortable being in that church. Because if I'm going to stay there, then I've got to take a really hard look at who I am and what I do and how I live. And I'm not willing to do that. I want to go to a place that's a lot more fun, a lot less rules, and I feel a lot more comfortable. When we get to that point, we're replacing God for man. We're replacing the truth for society. Don't go there. That's why our Lord thought they were like sheep without a shepherd. Stay with us. We'll be back in a moment.
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1: Then he said to his disciples, "The harvest is abundant, but the laborers are few. So ask the master of the harvest to send out laborers for the harvest." Hello and welcome to Close to Walk Catholic Communications. I'm Father Byer, your host, and we're glad that you came back. The harvest is rich, but the laborers are few. Why is that? Why don't we have young people who say, you know, wouldn't it be wonderful if God called me as one of his own to serve him? What a gift. What a blessing. I can tell you, 47 years later, by the grace of God, I am who I am. Very, very funny. I grew up, and the nuns that taught me were from Spain, and went through this Catholic school, and, you know, knew all the nuns and everything. And in 2006, I moved to Spain to teach. And by that time, the nuns had been retired. And I was 26, 27 years a priest. And what I did was one weekend, I call my eighth grade teacher, the former principal, and, hey, I'm in Spain, you know, let's get together. So I go meet her in the little town of Burgos, and we find each other in the Plaza Mayor, and we're getting ready to go to lunch. And she stops, and she looks at me, and she says, "You know, I know the Holy Spirit does make mistakes, but I still can't believe you're a priest." And I laughed. I said, "Look, God's got a sense of humor, okay?" And as she said, "You were the last one I ever thought would have been a priest." I said, "Well, you know, I spent more time in the convent punished. I should have become a nun. I knew more about nuns than priests. But anyway." You know, and the thing is, I am who I am by the grace of God, because God has called me to this life. So if the harvest is abundant, but laborers are few, how come? Has God quit calling men and women to priesthood and religious life? Or have we just quit answering? I think the latter is the answer. I don't know how many parents pray that one of their children might one day serve the Lord in his church as a priest, a sister, a deacon, whatever the case may be. How many parents pray for that? Back in my parents' day and time, that was a very real prayer. It's very much part of our life. And nowadays, we're very, very blessed that in the absence, we're very blessed in the absence of having native-born priests. We've been blessed with priests from other countries who've been willing to come here and serve our communities. Yet they're not always seen as a blessing. "Oh, I quit going to that church. I don't know what country that priest is from, but I can't understand a word he says. So I'm going, you know, to another church because I don't like..." Let me tell you. If you understand our faith, if you understand the Eucharist, I don't care if that priest is speaking in a foreign language. As long as he can offer you the body and blood of Christ, soul and divinity, whether or not you feel like you walk out and you love his sermon and you got so much out of it, that pales in comparison.

comparison to the gift of the Eucharist. And many people don't understand that. They go pre-shopping because they like this one more than the other one, or they like his sermons better than the other ones. I get that. I worked very, very hard throughout my life, every weekday, every weekend, to preach the gospel message in a way that people could understand and in a way that people felt like they were being fed. But still, regardless of how good or how bad my sermon was, it doesn't come close to the Eucharist. Now, I'm a diocesan priest, and I had the opportunity, because our diocese was relatively small, so no one was more than an hour and a half away from the chancery. But like the first 40 years of my priesthood, I got to go home every Sunday and have dinner with my family. I had brothers and sisters and nieces and nephews close by. I always had family. I never had, every 3 years, an opportunity to go home and see my mom and my dad. These priests and sisters who come to serve our communities are doing so at great personal sacrifice for us and for our communities. And for us to act like, well, they don't speak English well enough, then, and us not to embrace them, is really, really sad. For many years when I worked in Calcutta, I tried to help out locally, and I helped out the local parish where I stayed and helped them finance the rededication of their church. And so they asked me to be the main celebrant at the dedication ceremony. And we're getting ready to start Mass, and one of the priests said, "Father, would you please speak slowly, because you know you speak English very funny." And you know what? He was right. In India, I did speak English very funny. And their ears had to adapt to the way I spoke English, just like our ears have to adapt when priests come from another country. And so, to understand what our Lord is asking. Our Lord is asking for us to offer up those that he's chosen to serve him and his church. And that's not, I was a vocation director for 12 years. I was in sales, not management, okay? It wasn't up to me to walk up to someone and say, "You ought to be a priest or you ought to be a nun." That's not my call. That comes from God. But it was my role to keep the question alive. It was my role to pose the question. It was my role to accompany people through that journey of trying to decide and to determine whether or not God is truly calling them to priesthood and or religious life. And we just don't do that. And there's a diocese down in Argentina, and the parishes that produced priests for the diocese were the first ones to get a parish priest. And if your parish had not fostered a priest or a nun, then you were last on the list when it came to assigning priests that they were very much in need of. I don't think it's a bad idea. I think we all need to realize that the future of the church is not the bishop's responsibility. The future of the church is our responsibility. It's our responsibility to answer the call of vocations. None of my children are becoming priests and nuns because I don't have children. You do. You have children, you have grandchildren, you have great-grandchildren.
How many of you have ever talked about

becoming a priest or nun or a brother or a sister, whatever the case may be. How many of you ever raise that question? Probably very few. And more often than not, when a child seeks advice about life decisions and career decisions, more often than not, their family advises them to go where the money is. Show me the money. Getting a degree in history, how much history can you eat? Go to computers, that's where the money is. We do that, not being ill-intentioned, but we do that not realizing that the future of the church depends upon all of us. The fact that the harvest is rich, but the laborers are few, that's a societal thing. And when you look at it, the countries where they have many vocations, a lot of them are coming off of the African continent, a lot of them are coming out of India, a lot of them are coming out of the Philippines. Why? Well, you know what? And I've been to all those places. Every kid's not walking around with an iPhone. Every kid doesn't have a game box or whatever the latest electronics are at home for kids. Everyone doesn't have cable TV or streaming at home. These people have had sacrifice as part of their daily lives. They've learned to do without as part of their daily lives. So asking someone to make a sacrifice to give your life to Christ and to serve His church, that doesn't seem crazy. For daddy's little hero and mama's little princess who've been babied since day one and given everything they wanted, asking them to a life of service, a life of sacrifice, a life of commitment, a life with very little pay, and you don't have sex, they look at you like you're crazy. If you really love your church, and if you really love the next generation, just ask the question. Help them to be open to what it is God wants them to be, and not where they can find the most financial reward. If we open up the next generation to God's will, God is still calling. He'll take care of the details. Thank you for being with us, and may each day bring you closer and you walk with the Lord. God bless.

0: deep right field. This baby's over. Mets win! Mets win! Mike Piazza with a home run off of Trevor.
1: Hi, this is Mike Piazza, Baseball Hall of Famer, and you're watching Catholic Faith Network. God bless.

Because music is able to add feelings to words, it is a church's most valuable form of art, especially when it accompanies the liturgical action. This video series will celebrate the various choirs in our diocese whose generosity, dedication, and talent enhance our experience of worship and preserve this treasured tradition. Welcome to St. Joseph Cathedral, the mother church of the Diocese of Baton Rouge. I'm Michael McDowell. The pipe organ can produce the sounds of a flute, violin, or trumpet, just to name a few. It can roar to the loudest fortissimos or whisper to the softest pianissimo. The organ's constant wind supply gives it a sustaining quality that allows it to lead congregational singing in a way that no other instrument can. After all, it was Mozart who called the organ king of all instruments. St. Joseph Cathedral is home to three different pipe organs. Today's program will feature the grand organ located in the choir loft at the south end of the cathedral. It was built by the Reuter Organ Company of Lawrence, Kansas in 1992 and dedicated as part of the cathedral's bicentennial celebration. It has been affectionately named Providence. We will be hearing from three different artists today. Our first performer is Jesse Reeks, who comes to us from St. Louis Cathedral in New Orleans. He will be performing the Largo movement from J.S. Bach's Trio Sonata No. 2.

Our next performer is 15-year-old Oregon student John Paul Chauvin from Prairieville. He will be performing The Chorale from The Gothic Suite by Leon Boelmann.

Our final performer is David Summers, the organist and director of music here at St. Joseph Cathedral. He will begin with a piece called Naiad from 24 Fantasy Pieces by Louis Vierne.

0: Thank you for being with us here at St. Joseph Cathedral. Join us next time for another edition of Sacred Music, a Treasured Tradition.
1: Hi, this is Gary U.S. Bonds, and you're watching Catholic Faith Network, and you're going to have a great time.

Coming up in today's show, Pope Leo XIV arrives in Spain and attends the first events of his apostolic journey. We'll discover another relic in the Church of Santa Maria in Arocheli. We'll learn more about the new prefects of the Dicastery for Communication. All this and much more here on Rome Reports.

One of the most important moments of any apostolic trip is the Pope's speech to civil authorities and the diplomatic corps. It is where the Holy See outlines its priorities and positions on key issues. Pope Leo XIV set out the objectives for his visit at the Royal Palace of Madrid, the official residence of the Spanish monarchy. Earlier, he met privately with King Felipe VI

0: and Queen Leticia of Spain, as well as their daughters, the Infantas. In his speech, he highlighted the growing divisions in society.
1: Hoy la tentación de ganar popularidad avivando el fuego de las polarizaciones parece crecer en lugar de disminuir. 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
0: The Pope also challenged political leaders and public officials who contribute to those divisions, reminding them of the influence they have on society.
1: Por eso se necesitan, también en la vida pública, hombres y mujeres que intuyan en la oscuridad la luz. 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
0: Finally, the Pope used the occasion to highlight the importance of human dignity in the age of artificial intelligence, the central theme of his first encyclical, Magnifica Humanitis.
1: Las nuevas tecnologías se han convertido en un entorno artificial en el que nuestras opciones fundamentales se ponen a prueba. 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
0: And with reference to some of Spain's most influential saints, including John of the Cross, Teresa of Avila, and Ignatius of Loyola, Pope Leo XIV kicked off his fourth apostolic journey with a message of peace and unity.
2: Excitement surged among the hundreds of thousands of young people as the Popemobile arrived. Pope Leo XIV broke from the scheduled program to greet personally many of those who had spent hours waiting for him. This spontaneous gesture transformed the energetic welcome into one of the more touching moments of the Pope's first day in Spain. Once Pope Leo was seated on stage, a group of young people posed questions they had gathered from their parishes. One of them asked about the mission of young people within the church. This question was posed by Fernando, a newly married young man, to which the Pope responded,
3: Felicidades por tu matrimonio, Fernando. 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
2: After this spontaneous exchange, he went on to answer Fernando's question about the mission entrusted to young people.
3: Quiero confiar a todos vosotros una misión. 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
2: The young people also presented Pope Leo with the Youth Cross, inviting him to sign it so they might have a memento of this historic gathering in Madrid. Then, the most anticipated moment of the evening. 500,000 faithful adoring the Blessed Sacrament. A profound silence descended upon one of the busiest areas of Madrid. During the time of adoration, the Catholic music group Hakuna accompanied the prayer with their well-known song, You, the Only King, and all those present joined in the singing.

The Eucharistic benediction provided the perfect conclusion to an evening filled with joy in Madrid, bringing to a close the first day of this historic apostolic journey.

0: More than 1.2 million people gathered with Pope Leo XIV in and around Cibali Square, located in the heart of Madrid, to celebrate the solemnity of the most holy body and blood of Christ, also known as the Feast of Corpus Christi. After greeting the faithful and pilgrims from his Popemobile, the Pope presided over the Mass. During his homily, he recalled the influence this celebration has had and continues to have on the culture of Spain.
1: El Corpus Christi no es una fiesta más del calendario litúrgico, sino un volver a las raíces de la fe para renovar el amor y la fidelidad a Dios. 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
1: No se trata únicamente de sacar la custodia, sino de dejarnos sacar nosotros mismos del egoísmo, de la indiferencia, de una fe cómoda y privada, para responder a su invitación a la conversión, a cambiar la mirada.
0: Concluding his sermon, Pope Leo invited all those present and the Spanish people as a whole to fulfill an essential mission.
1: Por tanto, he aquí una encomienda para la España de hoy y de mañana, que la religiosidad que desde hace siglos anima este país no sea un museo del pasado que visitar, sino una escuela de fe de la que beber también hoy.
0: The choir and orchestra for Mass, made up of 400 members from different musical groups and cathedral choirs, performed a variety of moving and powerful liturgical hymns. The Corpus Christi Mass was later followed by a procession of the Blessed Sacrament throughout the square, led, of course, by Pope Leo XIV. It was a beautiful event to mark a special moment in the Spanish history books. Located in Madrid, the Cibali Fountain is one of the Spanish capital's most iconic landmarks. Designed by Ventura Rodriguez in 1777, it is 26 feet high and features a basin measuring over 100 feet in diameter. The monument depicts the goddess Cibali riding a chariot pulled by two lions. You're watching Rome Reports. Coming up after the break, we speak with Dr. Richard Marshall about medicine and morality. You're watching Rome Reports.
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0: Before Emperor Constantine, Christians were persecuted. During his reign, everything changed. And the mother of the man who changed the Roman Empire is buried here in this church. So, in 313, when Constantine issued the Edict of Milan, which legalized Christianity, was it really his idea or his mum's? Let's go find out.
1: History remembers the emperors, the conquerors, and the men with statues and armies. But what about the women standing behind them? St. Helena was one of the most powerful figures in Roman history, yet no one talks about her anymore. She was not a queen or a martyr, only the mother of a man who changed Christianity forever, Emperor Constantine the Great. In her later years, Helena travelled to the Holy Land. Churches were built where she believed sacred events had happened, and she used her wealth to aid the poor. She's even credited with discovering the cross used in Jesus' crucifixion, as well as the three nails which she gave to Constantine. When she died, her story didn't end in Jerusalem. It came back here to Rome. Her relics are now kept inside this church in a chapel dedicated to her legacy. People pass through all the time without realizing who they're standing near. A woman who never ruled an empire, but may have shaped it more than anyone else.
0: So, what do you think? Is this just the resting place of an emperor's mother? Or of someone who quietly changed the course of everything?
2: Yeah, so we recognise that, I mean, although we develop medicines, that there are many, many things we need to do to make sure we, as a population, as a species, keep healthier and live longer. And that's not just about medicines, that's about many, many other things. And we know actually from a lot of evidence, and also it's particularly strong for the Italian population, which is that not just the food you eat and the air you breathe, but also how you live your life and the people that you live with and your social community. These are all very, very important drivers of how well and how long you live. And actually we found in talking to a number of scientists, doctors, and also then to members of the Holy See, that there was a common understanding about that need to bring all of these things together to improve human health. So we as one company don't do everything, but we could add our portfolio of medicines alongside all the things that the Vatican and the Holy See is trying to do to improve longevity. And together, you know, we have the biggest impact. I'm a doctor by training, so for me the first thing is about safety, so that, you know, and first do no harm. So we must make sure that anything we do to improve human health is truly safe. So I think that's imperative. It's inherent in everything that I do and we do as a company and we do as an industry. So I think we need to understand the benefit of what we do if we develop a new medicine, but also the risk. And I think transparency about that is important. It's rare that you find a medicine that has no risk whatsoever. The vaccines were one example, but the risk was very, very low compared to the very, very great benefit. So I think it's important sort of ethically and morally to be very transparent about the benefit risk. I think the other is about this idea of prevention and the fact that it's not so much an ethical challenge, but I think it's more a challenge for a society that it understands that it needs to change the way that it drives healthcare. And that means helping people, to be healthier sooner in their life rather than too late. So as I said, it's not really an ethical, moral challenge, but I think it's more that I think it should become a responsibility for everyone to take care of their health and try not to for their own benefit, of course, but also maybe not to be a burden or, you know, on the society and the people they live with. So I think those are the two big challenges. Make sure that we're doing things that are inherently safe where the benefit is much, much higher than any risk, and also that we do that in a responsible way as a society early in life and not leave it until it's too late. Around artificial intelligence particularly, I think we're all concerned. We see the benefits, but we're also concerned about, you know, the potential harm or the potential for misuse. So I think that actually, you know, the most senior leaders in the world, you know, standing up and rather than, maybe just criticising from the sidelines or being concerned from them, actually taking an active role and saying, well, look, you know, this is clearly a transformational technology. you know, how can we help to make it the safest, most effective technology, in the same way that we do with our medicines. There's benefit risk, and AI is the same. So we need to understand, you know, what's the benefit, what's the risk, and manage the risk as best we can. And I think it takes leadership, and I think it takes people coming forward and saying, you know, this is something that, you know, I personally, we as a community, we as a, you know, a country or a religion are going to take important, you know, take seriously, because there's no point just ignoring it and hope it'll go away because it's here.
3: 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You're watching Rome Reports.
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3: In what year was Christianity legalized in the Roman Empire? 313, 325, 380. The correct answer is A. Christianity was legalized in 313 AD with the Edict of Milan. You're watching Rome Reports.

0: Pope Leo XIV has made a major change to the Vatican's communications leadership. The move is both unexpected and strategic, reflecting his balanced approach to leading the church and his desire to build bridges across its different sectors. The Pope has chosen Maria Montserrat Alvarado as the new prefect of the Vatican's Dicastery for Communication. Succeeding Paolo Ruffini starting November 1st, she will become the second layperson, and first laywoman specifically, to head a Vatican department. The appointment sends several messages. For one, the Holy See's communication has traditionally been run by Italians. Alvarado will bring a more international perspective. While Mexican, she also has a definite American background, having studied and earned degrees at universities in Florida and Washington, D.C. Although she has never held a position inside the Vatican, she is no stranger to religious affairs. From 2009 to 2023, she held leadership roles at the Beckett Fund for Religious Liberty. But she is best known for her work at EWTN News, the Catholic television network. There, she served as president and chief operating officer. Following a controversial phase between EWTN and Pope Francis, she guided the network to a more moderate and balanced tone. By placing women and laypeople in some of the Vatican's most senior leadership positions, Pope Leo continues the work of Pope Francis. At the same time, he must strike a balance with the more traditional sectors of the Church. The Dicastery for Communications is the Vatican's largest department. This means Alvarado will have to oversee its extensive staff and operations, all while managing the Pope's communication to the world.
1: Amen. And may the blessing...
2: The new president of the German bishops, Bishop Heiner Wilmer, is a man of consensus. Chosen to lead the synodal-style church in Germany, his approach is similar to Leo XIV. I'm very, very pleased. He's also a man of measured words, because mediation is not carried out in front of cameras, but rather behind the scenes. This is, according to

0: many one of his greatest qualities. Even some sectors most critical of the synodal process see in him hope for reconciliation.
1: He can overcome the deep divisions between the two sides. There is a synodal path, members, and there is the criticism, the opposition of the synodal path. And we think that he is an intermediate bishop who can go between, or like a bridge builder between these two sides, because he's a very respected spiritual man.
0: Those who know him highlight that his balanced mode of operating could be the way to improve tensions with the Holy See. He truly is a person of dialogue and listening. What I have heard many times from his diocesan priests in the Diocese of Hildesheim is that he genuinely hears people, listens, and truly seeks to begin a synodal journey in the way Pope Leo wants it. Vilmer also has international experience from his time in Venezuela, Asia, Africa, and the United States, and has many Vatican connections from his time as Superior General of the Dehonians. Being in Rome, you encounter the Universal Church. We're in constant contact with the Vatican, both on the bureaucratic side and also regarding legislation and many other matters. We're in contact with them, so we're continually in contact with the Church throughout the whole world. Although considered socially progressive, he is open to controversial issues such as blessings for same-sex couples or female ordinations. Vilmer seeks institutional consensus and moderation, ultimately maintaining obedience to Rome. Knowing Heiner as I do, he'll do it prudently, because changes like these are not made overnight. And, as I keep insisting, Heiner is not someone who imposes decisions, but rather someone who opens dialogue. Leo XIV and Vilmer will have to look for common ground. They previously met in November 2025, before Vilmer's election. In March, the Pope transferred him to the Diocese of Münster, one of the largest in the country, and 4 days later received him in Rome. There, Vilmer presented statutes from the German Church to the Dicastery for Bishops. Now, the ball is in the Holy See's court as it reviews the statutes. With confusion surrounding much of Germany's synodal process, many believe it will be best if the Vatican plays straight with them. In the 19th century, when Barcelona was still lit by gas lamps and there were barely any automobiles, one building was already rising toward the city's sky.
2: Actually, I believe Gaudí did not conceive the Sagrada Familia as a different kind of church. Rather, he envisioned it as the synthesis of all churches, a place where all people could find their home.
0: While the city was being engulfed in the smoke of the Industrial Revolution, the project that Antoni Gaudí took on in 1883 was heading in another direction. Instead, he thought, how can I help the crowds of people who will come here so that, by seeing this, they may be lifted toward God? When he finished the famous first tower, the one dedicated to Barnabas, he asked a friend, does this say anything to you? Isn't it true that looking at this tower leads you toward God? Instead of drawing blueprints of his architectural works, he built smaller physical models. He divided the Sagrada Familia into three parts, representing the Nativity, Passion, and Glory of Christ. But another important thing was study, because, of course, to build a great cathedral, one must also understand liturgy. So he read the 12 volumes of the Liturgical Year by Dom Prosper Gueringer, a Benedictine monk who is one of the leading figures in the liturgical renewal of the Catholic Church in the last century. The construction of the Sagrada Familia was delayed because it never had state funding, and it relied instead on private donation and alms. Most importantly, Gaudí was convinced of one thing. My client, he used to say, referring to God, is in no hurry. Without this delay, Leo XIV would not have the opportunity he will now have during his upcoming trip to Spain to bless the tallest tower of the Basilica, the Tower of Jesus, which was only recently completed.
2: I think this gesture, by the Pope, is beautiful, because if you think about it, it may seem a bit disproportionate, right? He's not coming to dedicate it, because it already has been dedicated. He's not coming for its completion, because it is still far from finished. But in reality, he is coming to mark that we are on a journey.
0: The first Pope to visit it was Pope John Paul II in 1982. Decades later, Pope Benedict XVI consecrated it as a minor basilica. It will now be Pope Leo XIV who blesses the tallest of the 18 towers.

pops off at just over 564 feet. This is precisely so it doesn't surpass the height of Montjuic, a nearby hill. Gaudi always maintained that human work should never surpass God's natural creation. In our next program, we'll follow Pope Leo's entire journey through Madrid, Barcelona, and other parts of Spain. This and much more here on Rome Reports.

0: Hey, this is Ellie Holcomb, and you're watching Catholic Faith Network. 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

0: Welcome to Real Food, everybody. Look who's here again. Yes, Lydia Bastianich, the queen of cuisine. I don't know. I just made that up. That's bad.
1: Good, good. You're doing
0: okay. But welcome.
1: Okay.
0: I'm glad you're here. Thanks for coming.
1: Thank you for inviting me.
0: I'm glad you're here. This beautiful setting, right? This is such a beautiful place, isn't it?
1: Oh, it's beautiful to cook outside, yeah. And the birds are chirping. And we're having a good time.
0: It's great. Yeah, we're just kind of enjoying some time outside together. We're doing some dishes that you can do that are simple and just kind of enjoy. And that's the great gift today. We're doing actually a shrimp with fennel pasta, right?
1: Yeah. Who doesn't love pasta?
0: And who doesn't love fennel? I love shrimp. It's kind of a mix, right?
1: Yeah. All I know you like fennels.
0: Love fennel. You're absolutely right.
1: And shells. And these are nice. These are the smaller shells. I like that with the shrimp. It's going to go just nice. And I'm going to throw it into the boiling water, salted water.
0: We need about, 8 minutes or so, 7 or 8 minutes for that?
1: By then,
0: we're ready to go, right?
1: Yeah.
0: That's good.
1: Let me just mix that. That's it.
0: Now, you're not a big fan. Let's just go through some of the basics. No oil in the water. I never put oil in the water, right?
1: So, go ahead.
0: Never oil in the water.
1: Right.
0: You never break the long pasta.
1: Right.
0: Right? Anything
1: yes.
0: else? Am I leaving anything out? I don't know.
1: No. Okay. So, yes, absolutely. Salt, a little bit of water. And I know some people are conscious about salt. Yeah. Put as much as you can
0: tolerate.
1: Afford, but otherwise it's flat.
0: Pasta, yeah, if you don't put salt in there, right. it's a big difference.
1: You don't put oil. I'm smelling the you don't put oil in there. You don't rinse your pasta. You know the old saying, if you throw the pasta to the wall, if it sticks, it's good. But that's because the little starch that's on the outside, you want that.
0: Yes, of course I do.
1: That's where the sauce is.
0: That's what you and I were doing a fundraiser somewhere, and somebody asked us a question. We were sitting on the stage. They said, what's your favorite gluten pasta? And I said, they make gluten-free pasta? I don't even know. I'm not going to eat.
1: They do. But, you know, some people are okay. And it's okay. It's okay.
0: Yeah.
1: Just cook it right and cook it al dente. So let's go. The pasta's cooking. Let's get going.
0: Let's talk about fennel.
1: Yeah.
0: I'm growing this right now.
1: Are you?
0: And it's really great. And they come back year to year now. Believe it or not, I left a little fennel in the ground and it came back.
1: Oh.
0: I'm really happy about that.
1: So here, the tough outer leaf I'll take off. You can see that. And you can just pluck it out.
0: Now, do you find fennel an easy thing to grow at home if people want to get into that? Not too bad, right?
1: Yeah, it's not too bad. You know, you don't usually get a nice head like that.
0: No, it's hard to find that. Yeah, skinny little guys usually.
1: So let me just kind of clean it. Now, this thing, I always tell them, don't throw away, freeze it. You can throw it in soup. When you make a vegetable soup, you can put it in there to make the soup. Let's cut the...
0: So, and you can get this in the store. I mean, it's readily available year-round, really, right?
1: Absolutely.
0: Fennel.
1: Year-round, it's available. And it's, I usually cut this. I'm going to save this. We're going to put that at the end.
0: Yeah, that looks
1: nice. The fonds, yeah, right?
0: What book are we cooking from today, your book? We always use Lydia's
1: book. Lydia's From My Family to Yours. Our family to yours. This is, you know, cooking. What the favorite? You know, people write to you also. Lydia, how about this? How about that? They always want to know, what is your family

0: favorite food recipes. And so this is the book.
1: So this is one of the ones that like your own family loves a lot,
0: absolutely.
1: Right?
0: Here is the, I cut the...
1: what they call the heart, right, of the fennel?
0: Yeah. And you know, it's actually good for the soup.
1: Yeah, this isn't bad. And it's just got great flavor too. Yeah. I'm not going to eat it in front of everybody because it'll be hard.
0: Okay. So I'm going to just... now you're going to slice this for me thin because this is going to go in here. And I'm going to get started with the...
1: the garlic and everything else.
0: Yeah,
1: in
0: let
1: the
0: me
1: oil,
0: mash
1: right?
0: the garlic.
1: All right, so I'm going to slice thin.
0: Very thin, yeah.
1: Well, as thin as I can. Now, you know, we should mention that too. Like, you know, you have cooked with Julia Child, right?
0: Yes.
1: I can't believe that. That must have been so much fun too, right?
0: Oh, she's funny.
1: Yeah.
0: But, you know, she's very straightforward, very inquisitive. She wants to... When I opened for Lydia first, and I became the chef, that was in 1981, can you imagine that?
1: Wow. Tell and everybody where that was, where Felidia was.
0: 58th Street between 2nd and 3rd Avenue.
1: And prime spot in New York.
0: Yeah. And she came in with James Beard.
1: With James Beard.
0: That's the first time. And she came in, she heard about this Italian young woman, you know.
1: Imagine that.
0: Young then. And that I was cooking different Italian food, and it was. It wasn't the Italian-American food, you know.
1: Right, at that point, yeah.
0: Yeah, yeah. And so she came in, she wanted to know all about risotto. She ordered risotto.
1: Really?
0: With mushrooms. And then she came a second time. She wanted me to teach her. She came to my house.
1: Wow. Wow.
0: And that's how we started our friendship.
1: Isn't that something?
0: Yeah, yeah. So,
1: and that was sort of a lifelong friendship, right?
0: Absolutely. She's okay. The one that ultimately asked me to be on her show. Go ahead, you can throw that in here. Asked me to be on her show.
1: Can you imagine
0: that? And that's how my TV career started, because the producer says, hey, Lydia, you know, you're pretty good. How about...
1: yeah, you could do this.
0: You could do this.
1: You could do this.
0: And she encouraged me.
1: Wow, isn't
0: and that
1: beautiful?
0: Was 25 years ago.
1: Isn't that amazing? Okay. I'm going to get going on some shrimp.
0: Yeah, and this too, I need chopped, but you can do that at the end.
1: I'll do that at the end, yeah.
0: Okay. I'm going to season this with salt.
1: It smells great already.
0: Already.
1: Talk about shrimp with me a little bit. Now, with cooking with shrimp, I think...
0: these are pretty big shrimp.
1: These are nice ones, right?
0: Yeah.
1: J.F. Clark, that's my shrimp guy. Great shrimp, go to jfclark.com.
0: They look beautiful.
1: That's what this guy deals in. I mean, like, that's a nice thing. Like, if you go to a supermarket and buy shrimp, you know, it's not the same as getting somebody who, like, knows shrimp.
0: Yeah, yeah, these are really beautiful. And these look like 10, 12s, you
1: yeah,
0: know?
1: Yeah, these are big. Yeah, so yeah. Tell everybody about that, because that's like a different designation.
0: You in our industry, we order U30, U35, U12, U8s. That means that there's under 8 shrimps per pound.
1: Wow.
0: And that's pretty good.
1: That's pretty good.
0: If you have U15 or U35, that means that there's under 35 per pound, meaning a lot of more shrimps, but smaller.
1: Yeah, but and some dishes kind of require that too, right? I mean,
0: yeah,
1: it's like
0: yeah,
1: bigger isn't always better with shrimp.
0: Exactly,
1: right?
0: And it's more expensive.
1: Yeah.
0: So, you know, you were generous here, maybe because I'm coming, you
1: well,
0: gave me
1: you know,
0: big shrimps.
1: We killed the fatted calf for you. That's all.
0: I'm going to put just a little bit, just...
1: talk about the family. The family is doing okay? Everybody's great,
0: everybody's
1: right?
0: Everybody's doing fine.
1: I love, you know, because, you know, we've known each other for quite a while, 18 years, believe it or not. You've been coming on the show. We know each other. We've been doing a lot of stuff together these days.
0: Yeah.
1: You know, it's interesting. Like, as your life has kind of gone on now, you have the luxury of being able to spend time, a lot of time giving back.
0: I do.
1: You really do, which is so nice, you know?
0: I do. You know, I came here as a young immigrant, 12 years old. And America, the Catholic Charities actually brought us here. We had nobody.
1: I love that story.
0: And, you know, so they brought us, they found a home for us, they found a job. And the American people, they were so kind, so welcoming, you know, so... because, you know, sometimes families, the Italian families, have others that bring them here, but we had nobody.
1: Are you ready?
0: Yeah, yeah.
1: I got a lot of shrimp here. I went crazy. Hope you don't mind.
0: No. You have more shrimps than Chelsea.
1: I know, but that's okay.
0: Okay.
1: One for one. That's what I'm believing.
0: All right. So I'm going to pick...
1: now, you've been in the restaurant business, of course, and all of that. So, like, shrimp is a really popular menu item,
0: shrimp
1: right?
0: Shrimp and chicken. Those are the two.
1: I think that would be the best,
0: yeah,
1: right?
0: Yeah. So...
1: for me, too. I like them both, too.
0: Cut this up for me.
1: So, let me clean this knife a little
0: bit.
1: Okay. Make believe with this sanitary rag.
0: Let's see. Is this the...
1: that's all the way.
0: Okay, that's what I want.
1: Because the shrimp are kind of cold.
0: Yeah, they were cold. Okay, so we'll let them... I'm looking here, and I said, okay. But
1: yeah,
0: you see the fennel wilted a little bit. It's ready.

0: Yeah, that's good.
1: And now the shrimps, you don't want to overcook the shrimps. I'm testing these.
0: Give us a pointer about that, because I'm worried about that too, overcooking shrimp. What about that? How do you do that? I'll test this for you.
1: Test me.
0: Snooze, you lose. Oh, I like them like that.
1: They're ready?
0: Mm, well, bet they're.
1: We, a little bit more of the shrimps, and then we will fish it. Well, the shrimps needs to be just seared a little bit, and you throw them in the last minute. So.
0: And they're kind of pink is the best color, right?
1: Yeah, they remain pink, a little translucent on the inside.
0: Mm.
1: Because then they become tough if you overcook them.
0: And then they cook the rest of the way, too, when you put the hot pasta in and everything else, right?
1: Absolutely.
0: And actually what you're doing, too, is like it's kind of creating its own sauce, too, right, as we go along here?
1: Yeah. This is the combination of the sauce. But you see, we use the fans. You can put parsley in here if you'd like or whatever. So I'm looking here. Did we put enough hot pepper? Should I put a little?
0: Pepperoncino and me, we're very good friends. Just like...
1: you put a lot of shrimps, that's why.
0: Yeah, you need it.
1: Okay.
0: That's good, too. You know, I grow that. I dry the hot peppers.
1: You dry them, too?
0: Yeah, I dry them.
1: Okay.
0: I have to give you a little drawer.
1: You go down to Calabria. Calabria is in the instep of Italy, you know.
0: Okay.
1: Italy has 20 regions. And you go in the summer, in July or whatever, you see the windows are all festooned. They hang them on a rope.
0: With the hot peppers?
1: Yeah, and they hang them around the house.
0: I love that.
1: The sun, so they dry in the sun.
0: Yeah, yeah.
1: And it looks like 4th of July, all decorations, absolutely.
0: Well, I save them. I got some Calabrian, you know, seeds, and I grow the plants, and then I save them all, and I keep them all in the garage in a pan, and they dry up, and then I grind them up, and they're good.
1: They're good, absolutely.
0: Oh, they're delicious.
1: But, you know, you can use this whole thing. Okay, so you can throw that in.
0: That goes in, right?
1: The pasta, you think, is done by now?
0: The pasta was done, so I know it is done.
1: What do you mean, was done?
0: When I tried
1: it. Did I miss the boat?
0: I tried it.
1: All right. And you see how I don't drain it, I don't wash it, you don't need it, just throwing it in like that.
0: And the nice thing about the shells is they'll hold a little water too, so that's okay, because that's going to help the sauce to build, right?
1: Yep, absolutely.
0: Oh, that looks just so nice, doesn't it?
1: Huh?
0: I love
1: that.
0: Look
1: at this. Okay, and I love this. Do you like
0: the spider? You got to have a spider, right?
1: Everything. I get my vegetables.
0: You know what? I'm not great with tongs.
1: Why?
0: Getting the spaghetti out and everything, I'm always dropping it and everything else. Any trick on that or no? Just be careful.
1: No, you have. I'll tell you, tongues. I'll tell you why. You see, these are tongues.
0: Yeah.
1: There's too much space here.
0: Right.
1: So these are. I flattened them up a little bit.
0: You know, the metal ones, you can flatten them up, right?
1: You can do this too.
0: Oh yeah, look at that. That's great. That's going to be so much better. All right.
1: Common sense in the kitchen.
0: All right. Common sense in the cookbook. Common sense in the kitchen.
1: You got it.
0: How many cookbooks do you have out? It's a lot.
1: Yeah. 13.
0: 13, yeah, because you fill up a whole shelf in my bookcase.
1: So you know what?
0: Look how nice that looks.
1: This looks nice. I would like a little more. How about a little basil in here?
0: You don't have to tell me twice.
1: Okay.
0: Basil I've been growing for a long time. It looks great, right?
1: Looks wonderful. This is, you got yourself...
0: A real healthy plant, right?
1: Beautiful, beautiful.
0: And it smells so delicious,
1: and
0: basil.
1: And I'm collecting all the tips. Go ahead. You can chop it and throw it right in here.
0: Now, with basil, I'm a little more of a rough chop guy. I don't know about you. I don't want to...
1: Yeah, but that's the way it is. Sometimes you just rip the basil.
0: Yeah, I don't even mind doing that. When I'm making like a tomato,
1: uh-huh.
0: I do that too.
1: Put a little bit more...
0: You know what I've been doing a lot now?
1: Tell me.
0: People are not going to like this. I put little anchovies in the sauce sometimes.
1: Yeah.
0: It adds a lot.
1: But it adds because it disintegrates?
0: Yeah, and people don't even know.
1: Yeah, exactly.
0: Now all the priests I eat with all the time are going to know. I'm going to be in trouble. You put anchovies in there? Yeah, I do.
1: But anchovies like an umami, the Italian umami.
0: Yeah.
1: All right, you can throw it all in here. And it's even in soups.
0: Oh, delicious.
1: Echo, you see, okay.
0: Look how nice that looks.
1: Look at this.
0: Oh.
1: The little touch... All right, so now we're almost ready.
0: Clean up the house.
1: Yes, clean up a little bit. Okay.
0: You have a serving bowl over there? You do, right?
1: I do. I have everything here.
0: Mm.
1: I am all set.
0: So now we're gonna plate this, like for the table, right?
1: Yeah. Now, the question I get asked a lot is about cheese. Do you put cheese with your fish? Do you like cheese with fish?
0: I don't like cheese with fish myself.
1: There you go.
0: I know people who do, though, and they all look, right?
1: So at this point, you close, you could put that, but
0: what's your thought on the shrimp?
1: Well, I'm in your house, I'm going to follow yours.
0: Yeah, but do you put cheese sometimes or
1: not? Not really.
0: No, I don't usually.
1: You know what I put cheese in when I have the breadcrumbs, And I sort of bread the fish with the breadcrumbs.
0: Oh, yeah, yeah.
1: In there I put.
0: Yeah, that's good. I do that too.
1: Look at this.
0: Oh, look how nice that looks, right? You know what I just realized? Look what I got right here.
1: I know. I know you got one of those.
0: Most important thing we got.
1: Okay.
0: Just so we could taste a little something and see if it's
1: poison. Yes, yes. So let me shut this off.
0: Now, you built a sauce there. I mean, that was not like French school of sauce building. It just happened naturally, right?
1: Yeah, but that's the best way. Let me.
0: So it was a little bit of garlic, and then there was the oil, the butter.
1: And the fennel.
0: And the fennel. Just built
1: the
0: sauce.
1: Fennel. Just like that. A little bit of oil.
0: Look how beautiful. This smells fantastic too, right? Oh, my God, the aroma.
1: Okay. Now, you have your fork?
0: I'm ready.
1: Okay.
0: My generous shrimp. Lots of shrimp.
1: Yeah. But everybody loves shrimp. So, could you put pieces of salmon in here? You could, but you have to even less of the time, you know, because salmon will break down. But it's okay if it breaks down.
0: It's okay.
1: You could do it with chicken, too.
0: Chicken would work, too, I bet, right?
1: Okay. I'm trying to.
0: Oh, boy. So good, right? Try this. You won't be sad. This is a terrific recipe. You can get it at the Real Food website, too, cfntv.org. Hit Real Food. It's right there. Be right back with more right after this.
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9: 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It's about helping them build it. It's about taking steps to greatness. About making a connection. It's about proving every kid and teen has what it takes. It's about people in our clubs who bring out the greatness in every kid who enters our doors. It's not just about being on stage. It's about walking across it. Great futures start here, and here, and here.
0: So that looks delicious. I love the shrimp in there. That was delicious. I think the priest in the rectory might be getting that.
1: Good.
0: Yeah, it's going to be a good meal tonight.
1: All right.
0: Now, I like, to tell you the truth, I'm not a gigantic steak person.
1: Mm-hmm.
0: But I love steak this way that we're making it, pizzaiola.
1: Yeah, but you know why? Because you get, it's not just all about the meat.
0: Right.
1: You get the vegetables, you get the other flavors in there. And I like it too. And it's kind of balances the meal out.
0: It does, and it's a different, like, would you go to a steakhouse for dinner? Like, do you like going to steakhouses? I'm not a giant steakhouse guy, you know?
1: Yeah, no. I know what you mean. I used to like, you know, when we first came to America and you saw these big kind of pieces of meat.
0: Yeah, yeah.
1: Because in Italy, you know, we don't eat a lot of meat.
0: No. Well, I think it was Abbondanza too, right? Everything was like, you know, great in America. Everything was giant, right?
1: Exactly.
0: Yeah.
1: But that's the Sunday sauce. That's what the Sunday sauce is all about.
0: I love that too.
1: But Sunday sauce in Italy is different. It doesn't have all this meat. But it is based on the fact that when the immigrants came, you know, the immigrants, the first influx, I guess, came around the 1800s. And from Sicily, from Calabria, and from Campania, which is Naples.
0: Yeah.
1: They came. They were hungry.
0: Imagine
1: and they came here. Then they began, you know, tomatoes were here. So they began the sauce. There was meat. So in Italy, a Sunday sauce has a small piece of meat, cotica, which is the skin of the pork salted.
0: Yeah.
1: But here you have the meatballs, the bracciola, the sausages,
0: and everything. And then the hunk of pork and the hunk of beef, everything just laying
1: in there. Because they, good living. They came here, they finally had, throw this in for me.
0: So you want the peppers in?
1: Yeah.
0: So now we have red and yellow.

0: Yellow, but that's just for looks, really, right?
1: Yeah.
0: Any of them work. Look, nice job on the throw, huh?
1: Yeah, even the green.
0: Would work, right?
1: Yeah. Absolutely. Just don't get your head cut.
0: I don't grow peppers. Do you grow them?
1: Yeah, I do, but not these big ones. Like the green ones.
0: The Cubanelle? Like the
1: yeah, the Cubanelle. I like the Cubanelle.
0: I like those too. I like them fried.
1: I do too.
0: I love them fried.
1: Uh-huh.
0: And you know what I like when you go to a restaurant and they put those out on the table with Italian bread? Then I tell the guy, if you just want to bring the check, I'm ready. Because I don't even need to have anything else.
1: Yeah, absolutely.
0: I love it.
1: Absolutely. We'll throw the mushroom too in.
0: Mushrooms go?
1: Mm-hmm.
0: Mushrooms have a lot of water too, right? Isn't it?
1: They do, yeah. But you have to kind of begin letting them out. That's a lot of vegetables here, but I like that. You know, if you have this pizzaiola left over, you can make pasta with it today. Mm. You know,
0: that's a good rigatoni in there would be nice.
1: Yeah,
0: I like
1: put some salt.
0: A little salt, right? That's what I was thinking. Because salt will start a little sauce going right away, right?
1: Exactly, it'll pull the water
0: My
1: out.
0: Fingers don't come together well. I always drop salt. A little more, right?
1: Yeah. Okay, that sounds
0: that's
1: good.
0: That's good, I'll get it going.
1: You
0: want
1: to put a little peperoncino?
0: Absolutely. This is my own homemade, you know?
1: Is it?
0: Yeah, I dry the peppers, yep.
1: Good for you. So now we're cooking okay. The steaks are going to be just a little bit of oil and toss them around. The salt we'll put on, just toss them around, and I will sear them the last minute.
0: So we have, these are called shell steaks, right?
1: Yes.
0: And these are good for this kind of dish too, because they're tender, right?
1: Absolutely. And we'll slice it. And they have a lot of vegetables and meat, and this will be enough for four people, no problem.
0: I was going to say, because if you slice it, it'll go a little bit further too, right?
1: Exactly.
0: Which is nice.
1: Okay, let me put this on. And then I'm going to need a little bit of sauce. Are you going to get in this?
0: You want me to do it? I'm happy to do it.
1: Absolutely.
0: Because I could get my hand in the 28-ounce can.
1: Okay.
0: I practiced.
1: You practiced.

0: Because a little bit spills in.
1: Uh-huh.
0: I don't want to get your shirt either. I'm watching. Now I'm in there. Now I'm in the bottom.
1: All right, get it off.
0: Okay, a little bit more. Got that.
1: Okay. You're like a machine there.
0: That's it. You don't need a moolie. You got Monsignor Jim.
1: All right,
0: there you go.
1: Throw it all in.
0: Okay, I'll get this. I'll rake it out a little bit.
1: Yeah.
0: Now I'm going to do the slosh method, which is the Lydia slosh method.
1: Never. Yeah.
0: Look how I do this. I do this with my hand over the water.
1: Absolutely.
0: Just so I get a little bit out.
1: Like at mass.
0: Right? That's at the end of mass. Exactly. Leave it to you to know that. That's funny.
1: Yeah. You got to wash your hands.
0: Now I got a little. Well, now I'm more clean. I feel good.
1: Okay.
0: So now that's all coming together pretty fast,
1: absolutely.
0: Right?
1: Absolutely. You can throw that right in here.
0: I'm going to get this going like this.
1: So we don't waste anything.
0: And I always think of that. Like, you know, this is sort of God's creation. You want to treat it with a little respect, right?
1: Absolutely. You don't want to waste anything.
0: No, there you go.
1: Nature is God's gift to us, and we want to respect
0: it. Use it well, right?
1: Absolutely. So let me.
0: Now, are you going to put anything on these steaks, or just oil is enough, right?
1: Oil, and then when we pull it out, we're going to do the...
0: We'll do a little seasoning?
1: Yeah. So let me get all organized here. You see, I always...
0: You want a hot pan, right?
1: Yeah, you do.
0: Does it feel hot yet or no?
1: Yeah. Go ahead, the back of your hand.
0: Oh, yeah, definitely you can feel it.
1: Absolutely.
0: Yeah, it feels good.
1: So this is how I can tell my temperature. So let's go.
0: Oh, yeah, that's the noise you want, right?
1: Yep.
0: So the idea is get a little crust on there, as we would call caramelization, right?
1: Right. You want to seal off all the juices in there. And, you know, one of the things is people get tempted when it's there, moving it around.
0: I know.
1: Let it be.
0: This is something I say all the time when I talk to people. Men do that. I don't think women are as bad at this. Men are always putzing around, moving things.
1: They need to be in control.
0: What is that about?
1: They need to be in control.
0: Even with the grill, pushing it down. Why would you do that?
1: Yeah.
0: Right?
1: No, us women have a little bit more patience.
0: I live with a priest who's like a murderer on the grill. He's pushing it down and leave it.

0: They used to get mad because if you go between the wheat fields, you knock the wheat down.
1: Oh, and it falls on the ground.
0: Yeah,
1: I didn't think about that.
0: Yeah.
1: Now, the other thing I want to mention about that wheat, you just reminded me of this, is at Palladia, the restaurant,

0: Arno Arso.
1: So talk about, that was so interesting to me.
0: Well, you see, in southern Italy, in Puglia, which is some of the best durum wheat and bread comes from Puglia. Durum wheat is hard wheat. It has less gluten in a sense. And they had the big kind of masseria, the big landowner, and the workers that worked. So when they were finished harvesting the wheat, the field would be burned, so that burns, all those nutrients go back into

0: grind it and make bread of that. Because if the owners came and they saw that they ate white bread, they knew that they took wheat.
1: Was stealing? Oh my gosh! Imagine
0: you
1: that.
0: You see how?
1: So you would have this, like, kind of grayish bread.
0: Exactly.
1: That was made from the burnt wheat. It was absolutely delicious.
0: Yeah.
1: I love that so much.
0: They make pasta out of it too.
1: I used to try to sneak a little loaf of that out when I would come to Philidia.
0: Oh, yeah, well, you did.
1: And I managed to get a loaf out every now and then. Yeah, it was delicious.
0: Oh, you should have asked.
1: I know. I love it. Just love it. And look how nice those steaks are. And by the way, we didn't flip them. We didn't move them around. We didn't squeeze them.
0: You see the caramelization.
1: Caramelization is natural. And there was very little

0: like this, you know, grilling. If you have a grill, is good.
1: It's okay too.
0: Absolutely.
1: Right?
0: But this kind of pan searing, it's good. But just you have to get the temperature. You got to get the caramelization on, and you got to let it be.
1: Yeah.
0: Until it's done.
1: And then you want it to kind of cool down a tiny bit, because if you're slicing it,
0: yeah,
1: you'll lose a lot of the juice
0: exactly.
1: too, right?
0: Exactly. And this is sort of falling just like that.
1: That's right.
0: Now you can make chicken pizzaiola.
1: Like that?
0: Yeah. The same thing, you saute the chicken a little bit nice, a little bit of butter, milder.
1: Yeah.
0: And then you just put a little bit of that, and you can cook it in that or put it on top.
1: Yeah, that's nice too.
0: You can do veal chop pizzaiola, pork chop pizzaiola, all of that.
1: Mezzo rigatoni?
0: Yeah, you can.
1: That'd be nice with that too. Can't help

0: maybe have it for me.
1: Lunch, dinner, anytime. And Tony Ravioli of North Massapequa.
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5: Boy, that just looks terrific. And it came out of the pan. The caramelization is beautiful.
6: Yeah, look at this.
5: Not nice. Complicated.
6: And you let it rest a little bit. And I always like to kind of cut it a little bit on a biased.
5: I love that too.
6: Just like that.
5: And this is done, I mean, to a turn. I mean, it's just like a little, like medium rare, really, right?
6: Yeah, yeah. One, this is a little bit bigger, maybe, and it is a little, so I would, that one we pulled out, it was medium rare, and this one is actually
5: a little more rare.
6: Rare. You
5: Which
6: like
5: is
6: it
5: good.
6: A little bit rare? Yeah? You want me to, do you want me to put this piece here?
5: That sounds like a good idea.
6: That
5: sounds like
6: I
5: a smart idea. Yeah.
6: Yeah.
5: Who wants to fight later? Now, the other thing this is screaming for is a little salt, right?
6: Absolutely.
5: And it's worth the investment in sodium, I think, for this kind of thing, right?
6: I think so.
5: I mean, you know, what are you going to do? You got to have a little something.
6: Okay, so here we are. Look at this.
5: They look beautiful.
6: Mm-hmm. Go ahead. You do the salt.
5: I'll do a little salt.
6: The salt blessing.
5: The special salt blessing.
6: Okay.
5: That's good. It needs a little. I think really they believe it does need a little salt.
6: Mm-hmm.
5: Okay, that's
6: good.
5: And
6: so I am going to not cover the whole steak. I think like this, and then people can always pull. And you know, if you have extra, then you put it in a bowl on the side, just like that.
5: Look how beautiful that looks. It's so colorful too, right?
6: Yes.
5: It's the colors of spring, the colors of summer.
6: Okay.
5: Oh, I love it.
6: So that looks nice.
5: And I must say that the tomatoes are crushed just right.
6: Oh, that special touch there. You want some on yours?
5: Are you kidding? Of course I do.
6: All right. Let me get a nice...
5: And I think a little touch of basil right in the end, even just as a design here,
6: Absolutely.
5: A little dress up.
6: Okay. Let me put a little sauce. Now, you see what I would do? I would take this sauce and I would put it on the side. Did you put salt?
5: Yes, I did. I put some salt. Yeah.
6: Maybe a little bit more here in the middle. Okay, and you want some basil, you said.
5: Yep, so while Lydia's getting the basil, I'll let you know. If you want to get these recipes, go to cfntv.org, click on Real Food. You can get the recipe yourself, and you can enjoy steak pizzaiolo in your house. Lydia, I want to thank you for coming today. It's great to have you.
6: Look at this.
5: It's always fun to be with you. We always have a good time together, don't you think?
6: Absolutely. We eat together.
5: We talk. We laugh.
6: Yeah. Here.
5: Put it there, please.
6: Okay. Now the knife. I need to...
5: Cut
6: this a little bit for you.
5: So you cut.
6: Or do you intend to take the whole thing?
5: No, you can have a piece. That's all, no problem. She's cutting it. We'll ask God to bless us before we go, all right? We thank you, Lord, for all the gifts you've given us. We give you thanks for the gift of family, the gift of friendship, the gift of food and faith. We ask you to bless us always, keep us close to you, and help us always to be mindful of those in need. And we ask your blessing upon us as always, in the name of the Father, the Son, Holy Spirit. Amen. God bless everybody. Lydia, God bless you too.
6: God bless you, Father.
5: Thank you. Thanks for being here. We'll see you next time on Real Food, everybody.
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5: I'm Monsignor Jim Vlahan, and you're watching the Catholic Faith Network.

Welcome to The Joy of Music. My name is Diane Bish, and I would like to invite you to join us today as we take you on a musical journey on the River Elbe as we visit historic churches and cities along the river. Our musical journey today begins in Prague. Thank you for joining us.

Our musical journey continues to the tiny town of Mělník in the Czech Republic, where we finally meet the River Elbe. This serene and beautiful waterway goes from Prague to Dresden, one of Germany's most elegant cities.

The Elbe River rises as an innocent little spring in a mountain range in the Czech Republic. The Riesengebirge, flowing generally in a northwesterly direction, it courses through the east-central part of Germany. The Elbe is Central Europe's third largest river, after the Danube and the

concentrated in a small area, this part of Germany is known as Saxon Switzerland. Saxon Switzerland is the largest area for leisure and relaxation in the whole of Eastern Germany, crisscrossed by an extensive network of footpaths leading to natural beauties and impressive sights. The entire region is protected, and about a quarter of that area is part of a picturesque national park.

Our musical journey arrives in Dresden, the unique center of culture on the Elbe River. Once residence and capital of the dukes, electoral princes, and kings of Saxony, Dresden is today the capital of Saxony and is known as the Florence on the Elbe because of its beautiful Italian and Venetian style.

During World War I, Dresden escaped damage, but World War II was different. British and American bombers dropped more than 3,000 tons of explosive on Dresden in a space of 14 hours. The result was disastrous. It is estimated that approximately 100,000 souls were killed in the firestorm. Buildings of great historical and cultural value were lost. Florence of the Elbe, one of the most beautiful cities in Germany, was destroyed in just one night.

Behind me stands the Frauenkirche, one of the landmarks of Dresden. The Frauenkirche was completely destroyed at the end of World War II and left in rubble for almost 45 years. In 1993, the reconstruction of the church began with donations from around the world. Remarkably, all of the stones in the rebuilt Frauenkirche are original from the old church. Today, the Frauenkirche stands as a sparkling gem in the middle of Dresden.

It was our pleasure in Dresden to play the great organ of the Kreuzkirche. Origins of the church date back to 1215, when the Nicholas Church was built. The church was reconsecrated in 1388 as the Kreuzkirche, Church of the Holy Cross, after the marriage of Henry the Illustrious, whose wife brought a relic of the Holy Cross to Dresden. The church has a history of being destroyed and rebuilt, and even today renovations continue. It remains one of the great churches of Dresden.

The organ of the Kreuzkirche in Dresden houses a large organ built in 1963 and revised in 2005. Built by the Orgelbau Otto and Rudolf Jemlich, it contains four divisions with the pedal and 80 stops. The sound in the church is rich and full with its reverberant acoustics.

As we see the spires and domes of the churches of Dresden, we realize that each church has been rebuilt from the ruins of World War II. They are now alive with praise, worship, and music. Psalm 150 speaks of praise and music. Praise ye the Lord. Praise him in his sanctuary. Praise him in the firmament of his power. Praise him with the sound of the trumpet. Praise him with the psaltery and harp. Praise him with stringed instruments and organs. Let everything that hath breath praise the Lord.

My name is Diane Bish, and I would like to thank you for joining us today on The Joy of Music, as we have taken you on a musical journey on the Elbe River. Our journey has taken place on the riverboat, the Catharina von Bora, as we have visited historic cities and churches along the river. Thank you for joining us, and we look forward to

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2: It is the best feeling in the world. They impact me. I'm proud of the work that I'm doing.
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4: Attention travelers. Next Tuesday, a major hurricane will cause complete chaos throughout the city. Stand clear of the closing doors, please.
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7: Everybody loves a conversion story. Some of the most powerful ones seem to come from Medjugorje. This is just one more reason that we will continue to focus on the Immaculate Heart of Mary. And now, Focus on the Immaculate Heart presents Mary, Medjugorje, and changing the tides of hearts and history.
8: Today, we're very blessed to have with us a very special guest, Father Bill Zimmer from the Diocese of Chicago. And Father Bill was ordained a priest in 1991. He has a most interesting story to tell us on his visit to Medjugorje some time ago. Father, give us an idea of what happened to you.
9: Well, the title of this reflection is my experience. It's called Mary, Medjugorje, and Changing the Tide of History. It's about my experience of the love of Mary, the Blessed Virgin, the Mother of Jesus, in Medjugorje. You know, she is often said that priests are her beloved sons,
8: indeed,
9: which I consider just a great privilege, but I also experienced that love. She has also expressed her love for all of humanity in a stunning statement in one of her messages. If you knew how much I loved you, you would cry for joy.
8: Yes.
9: So part of my purpose here is to thank her for that love, to return it, and to spread it. My purpose is not to make a statement on the question of the authentication of the apparitions at Medjugorje.
8: Certainly.
9: The Vatican has criteria and a policy for that make all the sense in the world. I would have the same policy myself.
8: Yes.
9: But the reality is the Medjugorje phenomenon are multifaceted. So the authentication question is very important. But also, what's more important is the millions of conversions that have been affected in Medjugorje.
8: Indeed.
9: Because of the apparitions and just the spiritual atmosphere there.
8: Yes, indeed.
9: And so I am one of those conversions. So that's the purpose of the story.
8: Well, your story is very interesting. We're delighted that you're here, and we're very interested in hearing it.
9: I'd like to share it in the framework of St. Ignatius of Loyola's reflection method, using the three powers of the soul, the memory, intellect, and will. So the first phase, memory, is just simply when you recall the experience and you describe it in whatever

0: whatever detail you need to identify the meaning of it. Okay. Mm-hmm. For those who may not be sure of Medjugorje and where it is and what's going on there, it's a little town in the country of Bosnia, which is on the other side of the Adriatic Sea from Italy. It's east of Italy, and it's kind of at the foothills of some mountains. And since the feast of John the Baptist on June 24th, 1981, six people from Medjugorje reported receiving apparitions from the Blessed Virgin Mary. In the fall of 2011, one of the visionaries named Mirjana, she was receiving a public apparition monthly on the second of each month. Mm-hmm. So the pilgrimage that I was on with Total Years Pilgrimages, we were there for the November 2nd, 2011 apparition. Right after that apparition, I had this experience of the love of Mary that changed my priesthood and my life forever. It was very powerful. So my understanding was the apparition takes place on the morning of the 2nd, but already the night before, on November 1st, starting around 8 or 9 or 10 p.m., people begin gathering for this from all over the world.
1: Oh, indeed.
0: Particularly the English-speaking world in Italy. And the apparition takes place on a very rugged and uncomfortable hillside. It consists of rugged rock and then hard-packed dirt. There's no light, there's no bathrooms, but all night long people gather there. Some people are there all night long in anticipation of the apparition. By the break of dawn, the hillside is called Apparition Hill. It's on the east side of Medjugorje. It's covered with people, hundreds and hundreds of people. It looks like a papal event or a big rock concert or something.
1: Yes.
0: So, you know, I had no idea this was going on. I had heard about this Medjugorje. It was kind of on my bucket list to visit there, but I'd never gotten around to doing it. Finally, now I did. So at 4 a.m. that morning, I woke up and I felt real good. I always say that Mary wanted to make sure that I got up in time for this. She didn't want me to miss it, you know. So at 8:15, I went out there, and I was completely astounded at what I saw. This hillside covered with people. People were praying the rosary. They were singing the praises of God. And then it came to me. The Holy Spirit is gathering these people to listen to the messages of Jesus. Because that's what the Medjugorje messages are. If you look at it, it's basic Christian spirituality all over again, just stated very simply so everyone can understand it. And all this is being done under the loving gaze of the Father in heaven. So then it occurred to me, these are signs of the presence of the Holy Trinity, and that the Trinity works with Mary in the apparitions to show them their love and give us messages that guide us to heaven. You know, that makes all the sense in the world, but in all my years of studying theology and being a priest, I never thought about that insight before. But
1: interesting.
0: Yeah, it really is.
1: Yeah.
0: So this is a sign of the presence in the Trinity. Mary, you get new insights into the divine economy of salvation. So at 8:30, Mirjana, the visionary, arrives. And when she walks up this path they have roped up off for her, it's kind of like the scene in the gospel when Jesus was walking through that town and the people pressed in on him.
1: Yes.
0: Just to touch the hem.
1: Yes.
0: Of his garment. It reminded me of that scene in the gospel. So she goes up to the site of the apparition and she kneels down. And then at 8:35, a few minutes later, all of a sudden, the entire hillside goes quiet.
1: Oh my.
0: All the singing and praying stops. And although there's hundreds of people on this hillside, you could hear a pin drop. So I said to myself, I thought that the apparition took place at 9 a.m., but it didn't. So when the whole place went quiet, I thought that, well, if we're going to receive the privilege of an apparition from Mary who comes from the throne of God in heaven, it makes sense that we're going to prepare for that by spending in a half hour in humble and quiet and reverent prayer to prepare for that event.
1: Yeah, indeed.
0: So about 10 minutes go by, and all of a sudden, Mickey, he's the translator for Mirjana in the apparitions, but she receives the messages in her native Croatian, and then he translates them into English and Italian. He's fluent in all three of those languages. He said in Italian, the apparition has just ended. So I don't know Italian, but I know enough Spanish that I understood what he said. I said, holy cow, this is the apparition that's been occurring this whole time. Do you mean I came all the way

0: from Chicago, an eight-hour flight from Chicago to Rome, buses all the way through Italy, a ferry across the Adriatic Sea, buses into across the frontier into Medjugorje. I get up at 4 a.m., I come out to this hillside, I'm 14 feet away from an apparition, and I miss the whole thing. I couldn't believe it. I said, you know, Father Bill, you know, you're this been a priest for all these years, and you have a doctor of ministry and spirituality and doing all this reading and stuff, and then you didn't even know that this was going on?
1: Yeah, but the Blessed Mother had another plan.
0: She did. So I began to pout a little bit, you know. I just kind of like disappointed. I says, holy cow, I blew the whole thing. But then he said in English, and now today's message in English. Dear children, the Father has not left you to yourselves. Immeasurable is his love, the love that is bringing me to you. I desire that you be the light of my Son, that to all those who have not come to know the Father, to all those who wander in the darkness of sin, despair, pain, and loneliness, you may illuminate the way, and that, with your life, you may show them the love of God.
1: Beautiful.
0: While he was reading that, this feeling of tenderness hit me. And also it was just the beauty of those words and the way that he read it. All of a sudden, I had tears coming down my face. And I had no idea where that came from. I did nothing to provoke it or cause it or to deserve it. I was just sitting there standing there on the hillside with everybody else that morning.
1: And you had told me you're not a crying man by nature.
0: That's right.
1: You're very German.
0: Yeah, I'm a German guy. I didn't even cry at my dad's funeral.
1: Yeah. You know?
0: So I said, whoa, there's something going on here, you know. This is truly a supernatural experience, you know. Now, I don't know how long this happened. It could have been 1 or 2 or 3 minutes. You know, when eternity breaks into human history, time just seems to dissipate.
1: Exactly.
0: So after a certain period of time, Mirjana passed right by me to go back down to her house, which is a couple blocks away down the road. Mm-hmm. And so the event is over. So I begin going down the hillside with hundreds of other people. And all of a sudden, the thought came to me, this is why you're on this pilgrimage. Now, the circumstances that led me to be on this pilgrimage were unusual. And that was always kind of in the back of my mind, how I happened to come to know Total Ears Pilgrimages and come on this pilgrimage. So now the answer came to me. It was to be on this pilgrimage because of my ministry. I have the opportunity to go around, all around the Archdiocese of Chicago, celebrating Masses in English and Spanish. And so I'm in a position to spread the news about Medjugorje, but in particular the messages, because I have this unique ministry. So the thought came to me, now that you have experienced Medjugorje, it is part of your priestly ministry and your mission in life to bring these messages to the people in the city and the suburbs of Chicago, most of whom have never even heard of Medjugorje,
1: right.
0: And they weren't familiar with the messages.
1: Exactly.
0: I said, wow, this is all starting to come together. You know, it's all beginning to make sense.
1: Yeah.
0: And it's just really exciting, you know. The idea of being partnering with Mary and the Trinity for the transformation of human history, you know, that's just like awe-inspiring.
1: Well, you know, Father, we've always been told from day one, all of us in focus are associated with Medjugorje in one way or another, but we've always believed that there's no such thing as you just going to Medjugorje. The Blessed Mother calls you to Medjugorje.
0: Exactly.
1: And each one is called differently.
0: Good point, good insight. That's exactly what happened. So I get to the bottom of the apparition hill. There's a little ledge there. I stood up. And once again, I'm completely amazed. The whole area is just covered with people, including the road. You know, a little kid on a tricycle would not have been able to get down that road because of all the people there. And I'm standing on this ledge. I'm just amazed at all this. The people are again praying the rosary and singing the praises of God. I turn around and I look to the east where the mountains are. And I see the sun is rising above the mountains. Mm. It's now about 9 a.m. or so.
1: Mm-hmm.
0: And the sun, the principal symbol of Christ, the light of the world,
1: yes.
0: In the Bible. And it's rising above a mountains. In the Bible, a mountain is a privileged place of encounter with God, like Mount Sinai, where Moses received mm-hmm. the commandments, the Mount of Transfiguration, etc. So once again, signs of the presence of the Holy Trinity during the apparition that morning. It says, wow.

0: So now it's time to go into the middle of town for the 10 a.m. Mass in English. Of course, Mass is part of the schedule. Every day of the pilgrimage, there is a Mass. St. James Church, that was an amazing experience for me. This is Wednesday, at 10 a.m. We go into the church, and the entire place is packed. All the pews are filled. There's people sitting on the floor in front of the pew, people on the sides of the church, people in back of the church. The entrance hymn begins. They have all four stanzas of Amazing Grace on a big overhead projector. Everybody's singing with all their heart. A powerful experience for the 25 priests celebrating the Mass in the sanctuary.
1: 25 priests,
0: And then we got into the liturgy. Everybody listening attentively to the Word of God. Mm-hmm. Everybody receiving communion reverently. And I said to myself, you know what this is? This is a liturgical renewal contemplated by the Vatican II Fathers, mm-hmm. embodied in their first document, the Constitution on the Sacred Liturgy, whose basic principle is full conscious and active participation in the liturgy by the faithful. I said, you know, that's not only possible, it's happening. It happens every day at 10 a.m. In Medjugorje. And it happens in the other Masses too, like the Masses in German and Croatian, etc. Mm-hmm. I says, wow, this is another evidence of a special divine presence in Medjugorje. This is, again, an experience of that. Now it's time to go back to our pension, the simple but comfortable little motels they have there, housing for the pilgrims, the visitors, and the tourists. So we're enjoying this great midday meal there. It's all home-cooked food. It's just delicious.
1: Oh, yeah.
0: And it really hits the spot after a long morning. Been up since 4 a.m., you know, haven't had much chance to eat anything. And with the Mass and everything. So I'm enjoying this delicious meal, including a Croatian beer, which is really good, by the way. And all of a sudden, Mickey, the translator, he's also the leader of our group when we're there for the pilgrimages. He takes us around to all the interesting and spiritually significant sites in Medjugorje when we're there. Mm-hmm. So he comes in and he says, good afternoon, everybody. I have today's message, and I want to share it with you. Dear children, the Father has not left you to yourselves. Immeasurable is his love. I desire that you be the light of my Son, that to all those who have not come to know the Father, you may illuminate the way, and that, with your life, you may show them the love of God. Guess what happened?
1: What?
0: It happened again. One moment I'm enjoying this lunch.
1: Oh my.
0: The next moment, I got tears coming down my face again.
1: Again?
0: Just like what happened about 6 hours before on the hillside.
1: Oh my.
0: And that's not all. The next week we're back in Italy, in the little town of Loreto. Now in Loreto, there's a magnificent basilica, and there's a fascinating story of how it came to be. It's called the Basilica of the Holy House because inside there's three walls that, according to tradition, were the three walls of the house where Jesus, Mary, and Joseph lived as the Holy Family, mm-hmm. and earlier where Mary received the Annunciation. Now, in the 1300s, there was a holy war between the Christians and the Muslims. The Muslims invaded the Holy Land, mm-hmm. began destroying the Christians' holy sites. As they approached Nazareth, the people in the town at that time were very devout, as Mary herself said in her magnificent prayer, the Magnificat, all generations shall call me blessed. So it was at that time. They didn't want the Muslims to get their hands on the Holy House.
1: Right.
0: So three walls of it were transported to the coast. From there, it was transported to present-day Croatia. After being there for some time, Mary appeared to some Croatian priests and told her desire to move the three walls across to Italy. So they did, and it was situated on a little hillside outside the medieval town of Loreto.
1: Yeah.
0: And in the following centuries, the people built a magnificent basilica around the Holy House to protect it and to honor it. So now it's a major place of pilgrimage for people going to Italy. Mm-hmm. Total Years goes there in their flagship pilgrimage, Italy Medjugorje. It's magnificent.
1: Oh, yeah.
0: You go in from the outside, it looks like an immense medieval fortress. And from the inside, It's like a museum of the genius of the religious art and architecture of the Middle Ages and the Renaissance. Magnificent statuary.
1: Yeah.
0: The side altars have these masterpieces of frescoes on the ceiling above it. And then they have these stained glass windows that are just the epitome of the art of stained glass windows from the Middle Ages. They're about two stories high. And in the middle of the basilica is the Holy House.
1: Yes.
0: So you can, it's a perfect place to go there and pray the rosary. Mm-hmm. You can touch the wall where the Holy Family lived.
1: Yes.
0: And you can experience Mary's presence in a special way. So after doing that, we went down to a lower level of the basilica to have our daily mass. They have these really cool little chapels that go back to the Middle Ages. And so they have a tradition in Europe where whatever the cathedral or basilica is dedicated to, they have a special mass for that. So in the Basilica of Loreto, there's a special mass of the Annunciation. And of course, the gospel for that is the beautiful story of the Annunciation from Luke 1. So it was my turn to read the gospel that day. So I'm in the sacristy, and although I read that gospel 1,000 times, you know, in masses and things, I always believe in preparation. So I'm reading the gospel, and when I get to the verse, and the Virgin's name was Mary, guess what happened? I says, it hits me again. I says, uh-oh, here we go again. I'm not even going to be able to finish the gospel and the mass now, you know. So I said, okay, we go out there, mass starts, time for the gospel comes, I begin reading it. I said, and the Virgin's name was Mary. It happened again. I almost couldn't finish the gospel at mass. Thank God Monsignor Molnar was the preacher that day. So I went back to the chair after finishing the gospel. And during his whole sermon, which is could be pretty long, you know, I had tears coming down my face like a river.
1: Isn't that
0: something? And I had no idea where this was coming from. Now, mind you, right upstairs a little ways is the Holy House in the main part of the basilica.
1: Uh-huh.
0: And so I said to myself, this is it, you know, three times, just like the Trinity, right? This is an affirmation that what happened the first two times back in Medjugorje the week before was not the result of any kind of a jet lag or getting up in the morning or an accident or, you know, not having breakfast or anything like that. The love of God that comes to us through Mary is real, and not just for priests, but for all people.
1: The one thing that I'm interested in, this pilgrimage to Medjugorje as a priest, and you've been a priest since, I believe, 1991, what did you learn from all this? Why do you think Mary put you on, or invited you, as we all like to say, why do you think Mary invited you on this pilgrimage? How has it changed your life?
0: So as a beloved son, she took the initiative to invite me or draw me into a deeper relationship with her. This is, by the way, this is the second and third phases of the Ignatian reflection method, the intellect and the will. So this is when you reflect back on an experience, you connect it with other wisdom in the tradition, like the Bible, spiritual literature, the catechism, etc., the liturgy. And that's called theological reflection. This is how the divine works to lead you into the levels of meaning of profound spiritual experiences like that. At the same time, conversion is worked in you. That's the will phase. How does it change you or help you grow spiritually? How does it draw you into a deeper relationship with the Trinity and Mary? So a number of ways, actually. I experience a deeper relationship with the Trinity.
1: Yes.
0: Particularly the second person of the Trinity, you know, Mary's divine son. A greater and more vivid realization of the reality of Mary and a closer relationship with her. A greater appreciation of her role in God's plan of salvation, a deeper faith in her apparitions that have taken place throughout history, such as Fatima, Lourdes, etc. But there have been many others besides that. I also came to realize that there's no doubt about any of the following realities: that God knows every thought and every motive in our mind and heart, that God is watching everything we do in our life. And so we should devote every moment of our life to obeying and to loving God the best that we can. I also came to a more vivid realization of the reality of heaven, the Assumption of the Blessed Virgin Mary in heaven, that she is serving the Trinity,

0: by continuing the mission of her son, the second person. She's doing with a great love and tenderness, and that we should make her messages an important part of our spiritual life. Oh, finally, you know, all of these ideas were kind of concepts to me before, but now it brought it to the level of experience. And so that leads you to deeper conversion. When it goes, you know, to from head to heart, mm-hmm. when it becomes experiential, then it has that deeper, more profound impact on you.
1: Well, I think for the many people that we've interviewed on Focus in the past 20, 30 years, it's nothing more has been more exciting than the renewal of either the priest who have gone a little bit, not lax, shall we say, or a little bit, you know, on automatic, shall we say, instead mm-hmm. of being enlightened and everything. Mm-hmm. And the second thing is you, even though we are obedient to the magisterium of the church on what Medjugorje is and what happens to Medjugorje, you cannot deny the amount of people. It single-handedly brought back the rosary to us. And you can't deny the amount of people whose lives have changed dramatically, the amount of people that have become priests as a result of Medjugorje. So as Archbishop Panin used to say to us, judge it by its fruits. And obviously, you're a tremendous fruit of what the Blessed Mother wanted.
0: Well, give her the credit, you know. So subsequent to that, I began praying the rosary every day. But prior to that, I didn't, you know. I said, well, I'm busy with, you know, the liturgy of the hours and other prayers and getting ready for Mass and stuff, but now I make it an absolute priority. It's a non-negotiable prayer time for me, the rosary now, and a quality praying of the rosary, too. A couple years later, I made it my Lent program to do the 33 days consecration to Mary.
1: Yes.
0: Using the St. Louis de Montfort model that Guy Murphy, the president of Total Years, gave me. And so I did my consecration prayer to her in front of a beautiful statue in St. Angela Rectory, where I was living at the time. And so since then, I've just felt myself becoming more of a Marian priest. I'm now a member of the Marian Movement of Priests, which I'm very honored to be. And I look for ways to, you know, share this experience. This is the 160th time I've had the privilege of sharing this experience.
1: But it never gets boring, Father, and it's so interesting to hear your story. And it has affected so many different people. I'm sure that when you're speaking 160 times, you've affected more than 160 people. And sometimes God lets us know that, and sometimes God keeps that to himself. But I'm sure tremendous amounts of people have been affected by your ministry, by your ordination, and by your closeness to God and His Mother. So we thank you so very much for being with us today. It's been a delight, and we'd like to hear from you more during the future.
0: It'd be my pleasure.
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3: I'm Amy Grant, and I want to talk to you from my heart about the heart. There was nothing about my life that said, you have a ticking time bomb in your chest. But I did. I wound up in the office of a cardiologist because I was there with my husband. And at the tail end of that, the cardiologist looked at me and said, I want to see you. No one was more surprised than I was to learn I was living with a rare heart condition. He said, Amy, this condition, you'll be fine, fine, fine, and then catastrophic. A few months later, I had open heart surgery that saved my life. And I owe it to the research and life-saving medical breakthroughs developed by the American Heart Association. I'm grateful for the American Heart Association. 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So listen to your heart. 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

Live with purpose, live deliberately, and have no regrets. Welcome to Live with Passion. I'm Father Cedric Pezzegna, the host of the program. So glad that you tuned in. This program is about life. It comes from the book of Genesis, chapter 1. God said, "Let us make man in our own image, after our own likeness." And God saw everything that he had made, and behold, it was very good. Back in 1977, NASA sent up two space probes, Voyager 1, Voyager 2. Light travels at 186,000 miles a second, really fast, around the Earth about 7 times in 1 second. These probes are now 1 light day away from the Earth. Very, very far away, interstellar space. The hopes of finding life out there, they're hoping that some alien will come upon these probes and find that we are alive here on planet Earth. So what the engineers did is they put a golden record on the space probe. And on this golden record, it's a 12-inch copper disc plated with gold and nickel. They have images, sounds of life. If you wanted to depict life, what would you put on there? They put a sound of a baby crying, frogs and crickets and footsteps, all things that depict life, a heartbeat. Then they had some music. This is on the disc that's on Voyager 1 and 2, hoping that an alien will find it. For music, they put on Bach, they put Beethoven, Chuck Berry, life. Then they had other sounds like thunder, and surf, and wind, and nature sounds, laughter. They had greetings in 55 different languages, life, voice, people, movement. I just hope the aliens, if they ever find it, they have a good record player. This is an episode about life. It's so precious to be alive. Existence, consciousness,

Get in touch with the fact that you're alive, breathing, blood is flowing. It's beautiful that God has given us life. The Bible makes it clear that the first cause behind all of life, that we didn't just happen to be, it was God who gave us life. It's not chance or some odds or some fickleness that created us. It was God who purposely and intentionally and intricately created us. The Bible makes that clear all over the place. Genesis 1, right from the start, we heard in the beginning, day one and day two and day three, vegetation, plants, trees, swarms of birds and cattle, waters teeming with fish, all these life in all these different forms. Crowning achievement, day six, in God's image, men and women. First day, the end of the day, God says it was good. Second day, it was good. Third day, good, good, good. Sixth day, men and women, very good. We are the crowning achievement, made in God's image. We have an eternal soul. Beautiful to be alive. The Bible calls it the indescribable gift. My favorite Psalm 139, David, a Psalm of David. God intentionally and intricately knit us together in our mother's womb. God formed our inward parts. We were intricately wrought. You had no say in whether you were going to be a male or a female. You had no say about the way you would look or where you were going to be born or who your parents were or who they would be. But God knew all that, and God gave it to you as a gift. Receive the gift of life. Revel in life. Celebrate life. It's a festival. It's wonderful just to breathe and to be. We have an instinct. We want to live.

Life is intentional, deliberate, planned, purposeful, a gift from God to you and me. Isn't it good to be alive? Just get in touch with the fact that you are. You're thinking, you have consciousness, you're a living being. What a precious gift it is. Wow. God is a big God. I don't mean so much spatially, but he's all-powerful, very creative, and he gives not just life, but he gives abundant life, and he gives life abundantly, does things on a massive scale. Life is teeming, brimming, overflowing, swarming, throngs. It's not just you alive. There's a lot going on right now on the planet. Millions of species, insects and reptiles, fishes, birds, mammals, crustaceans, and that's just some of it. Innumerable, countless, beyond imagining. Try to get in touch with what's going on all around us. Amy Grant sings a song, and in her song, she sings Psalm 104. If you want to read a beautiful psalm, Psalm 104, and she sings that life, there are swarms without number. And that's exactly what God does. He doesn't do things in a little manner. He does things plentifully. Life is chock full of life, more than enough, overflow, teeming, brimming. I think you get the point. Let me talk about people here for a second. There are over 8.3 billion people on the face of the earth. When God commanded men and women to be fruitful and multiply, that's exactly what God wanted. He wanted the earth to be full of people. In fact, Jesus told a parable about heaven and bringing people in, and they were bringing in as many people as they

could, other people were making excuses. And Jesus said that there's still more room. Make them come in. Can you imagine what heaven's going to be like? It's going to be vast. And we're trying to get people to go there because it's going to be so beautiful.

If you look up in the Sistine Chapel ceiling, he depicted life as a touch. God reaching out to Adam, Adam reaching out to God. And creation really is a touch of grace, if you look at it. It's the touch of God, whether it be vegetation or animals. Life is a touch. In the Bible, life is depicted as being ruach. That's the Hebrew word, ruach. It's onomatopoeic, which means it is what it sounds like. Life is breath. Remember Jesus at the resurrection? He breathed on them. Receive the Holy Spirit. That breath of God. Get in touch with your breath. I heard a story about a woman. She was contemplating suicide. Very negative. Just down about everything. Really wasn't appreciating life. She went to a counselor. And the counselor did something interesting. She told her, concentrate on your breathing. And the woman did. She got in touch with her breath. And as she did, she calmed down and something happened. By getting in touch with her breath, she made the decision that she wanted to live. See, breath is life. Get in touch with your breath. Whenever I get nervous or I'm right on the verge of having a panic attack for some reason, take a deep breath and I let it go. Calms my heart. Gets me in touch with the fact that I'm alive. Life is delicious. Life is about movement. It's about breath. It's about touch. Movement. I took a dance class one time when I was in the seminary. I took speech and drama and acting and dance. I heard about a dance choreographer. She said, life is about movement. When things stop moving, they die. Get in touch with the fact that you can move. God created us with joints and fingers and cartilage so that we could move, breathe, touch, dance, life, indescribable gift. I saw a video of a man who was about to bungee jump and he got right on the edge and he's all hooked up and everything and he looked over the cliff and he couldn't do it because within him, the instinct to survive was greater than the wanting to jump and feel the thrill. I watch a program on TV. It's called Earth Odyssey. It's narrated by Dylan Dreyer from NBC. She's a weather person on NBC. They show all these various animals, all with the instinct to survive. Small birds fly fast so they can beat the other birds that are trying to kill it. Chameleons change color. Turtles have shells. Squirrels run fast because the instinct is to live. I notice on the road, some people drive so slow. Why is that? Because they don't want to get in an accident. It's that instinct to live. I've had a couple of friends recently who have had triple bypass surgery, and they went through terrible going to the hospital, getting the operation, all stressed out. Why go through all that? Because you want to live. I have a couple other friends that are going through chemotherapy and radiation because they have cancer of all things of the jaw. And why go through all that? It's the quality of life is so hard when you're going through it because you want to live. That instinct, God put that in us. We want to live. Life is so precious. And then I remember seeing on television, there was a terrible tornado that went through the Midwest. And they were interviewing some of the people that had lost their house. And you just lost your house. How are you doing? They said, that's all material things. We're glad to be alive. I looked outside our kitchen at our retreat center, and there's a crack right in the pavement there. And I couldn't believe my eyes. Out of the crack, there was growing a little plant, and it turned out to be a tomato plant. It actually bore a tomato on it from a crack. And I thought to myself, isn't that just the way life is? Even in the most challenging of circumstances, life buds forth. Even in a glacier, you'll see some plants budding forth because the earth is teeming with life. Think about seeds, the wind blowing the seeds everywhere. Life naturally regenerates itself. That's the way that God

made it. So beautiful. Seeds flying through the wind. God created nature to reproduce. Cultures recognize the importance of life. We build hospitals, people train to be doctors and nurses. It's an important vocation because you want to help people to live. The ancient Egyptians had a symbol for life. It was called an ankh, and it represents breath. A man named Timothy Schmaltz created a monument to life. It was a bronze statue of Mary with the Christ child, and it designates the sanctity of life. Life is sacred. Life is to be revered. Unfortunately, as our former Pope John Paul II said, we live in a culture of death. There are mass shootings, abortions on demand. Mother Teresa said that the greatest evil in our culture today is that of abortion. But life will win out, even though there are people who will rob you and hurt you for money and even kill you. Even though there are crimes and abortions, people are dedicated to life. Priests, ministers, doctors, firemen, all these different vocations, nurses, parents who nurture their children and give life. The earth teeming with life. And this is what's promised us in the gospel. Life, abundant life now, new quality of life, and then eternal life forever. God will raise us up. That's a great promise in the Bible, that God will raise us from our tomb, raise us from our grave, and we will live forever. Yes, we want life. Life is precious. Cardinal O'Connor, the former cardinal of New York City, founded the Sisters of Life. There's a religious community in the Catholic Church dedicated just to life. They're called the Sisters of Life. They reach out to mothers-to-be who are about to have babies, who have been contemplating having an abortion. They give them a place to live. They encourage them to have their baby. And then once they have their baby, they support that mother and help them to get on their feet and to live well. Sisters of Life. And he had a saying, Cardinal O'Connor did, the dazzling value of one soul. You have infinite value and worth before God and before people. Your soul has the image of God, has eternity in your heart. You're of dazzling value. That's what the scriptures say about you. Sometimes you can get down on yourself and saying, I'm not worth anything, and be negative and be talking to yourself and bringing yourself down. But the truth is that your life has infinite value to God. Your soul will never die. You're made in the image of God. You have eternity in your heart. And it's through faith in Jesus that you will come to eternal life in heaven. Life, precious, the instinct to survive. I watched a movie one time about life and depicted life in all of its different forms. It was so beautiful. And that's what I'm trying to do, put you in touch with the fact that gospel is all about life. Pray for mothers to be. Pray for those who are pregnant with their children. Pray for wars to end. Pray that mass shootings will stop. Pray that murders will cease. That research, that engineers, that doctors will find the cures for cancer and other ailments. Life is precious. My heart, as a Catholic priest, I want you and your whole family to come to eternal life. I do everything I can. I break open the gospel in many different ways to you because I want you to believe, to receive, and come to life. The gospel promises us eternal life, life forever. Pause and think about that for a second. But it also promises us now abundant life. The word in the Greek is zoe, zoe life. That's God's life. It's a life that
is in touch

touch with God, a life that has calmness and peace deep in your heart, a life that appreciates, gives thanks, and is connected to the source, that abundant life. Picture a fountain springing up. Remember what Jesus said about the Holy Spirit? Whoever believes, out of your heart will flow rivers of living water. Water is a great symbol of life, especially in an arid climate like the Middle East. Life is breath. Life is water. Life is fire. Life is movement. Life is touch. Celebrate life. Live your life. What brings you life? What brings you passion? This series is all about living with passion, and I had to include an episode about life. What brings energy to you? I remember when I went away to college, it was the University of Massachusetts. I grew up there, Massachusetts. And when I went away, we had an orientation, two-day orientation to the new students coming to live in the dormitories there. And in the packet, it said, you have a basic choice. You can be solitary and stay in your room if you want, or you can go out, participate, make friends, get involved, make things happen, make the most of your life. It's the same for all of us. We have a choice. We can either be solitary and just stay to ourselves, or we can participate, especially in the church community, get involved, help people, be energetic, be enthusiastic, live with passion. Push yourself to live, to be alive. There's so much to do in life. I have a saying, boredom is overrated. It really is. I hate being bored. Give me a good book. Give me ministry. Give me sports and entertainment. Give me some things to do, but boredom is awful. It's overrated. I don't want to be bored. And in life, there's so much that we can participate in. First of all, participate in helping people, reaching out, making a difference in people's lives. That's part of being a disciple, of course, but do things for yourself also. Get involved in hobbies. People like to play cards, sports. I love to golf. Go to plays, movies. Get involved in cooking. Listen to music. There's so much when it comes to life. Travel, art, poetry, reading, gardening, exercise, painting, poetry, singing. I'm running out of breath here. There's so much to do. God gives us all this. Participate. There's no reason why you should be bored. One time I watched a movie, and I think it's my all-time favorite movie. It's called, has a strange title, Dead Poets Society. It's about an English teacher, Mr. Keating, played by Robin Williams. He tried to inspire his students to take chances, to realize their potential, to live life to the full. A book came out one time about the top regrets of those who are dying. And on the top, one of the top regrets, people that were about to die said that they regret that they didn't do more with their life when they had the time. See, time is passing quickly. I remember when I was at the Vatican, I came upon a statue of a skeleton holding an hourglass upside down, and the sand was running out. It was Father Time, and it was telling us that death is approaching. Live your life to the full. Anyway, back to the movie. One of the students quoted Henry David Thoreau, grew up in Massachusetts, by the way, Walden Pond. His book was Walden. And he quoted this, I went into the woods because I wanted to live deliberately, to put to rout all that was not life, and not when I had come to die, discover that I had not lived. What I loved about that movie is the teacher challenged his students to dream dreams, to become all that they could be, to live deliberately, purposefully, passionately. And that's my prayer for you too. You've received this precious gift. Make the most of what God has given you. I think it honors God that way. You want to thank God, not just with your words, but by the way that you live your life.
That's how you glorify God.

0: We've had some saints in our church, like St. Ignatius of Loyola, do all for the glory of God. That comes right from the scriptures, Paul the Apostle. Whether you do, whether you're eating or drinking or whatever you do, do all to the glory of God. When I do a filming, when I produce programs like this, whether for radio, for television, whenever I go out and preach, I always say, Father, may you be glorified in all of this because you have given me life. Wow. Live deliberately, live with purpose, live with passion. I always conclude every program with, don't just live, live with passion. Yes, life is beautiful, but it can be augmented by the way that you live. Purposely, passionately, energetically, show God that you are grateful by becoming all that you can be, by accomplishing, by living significantly. Explore. Think about Voyager 1 and 2 and our scientists and the engineers exploring the universe, reaching out to see if there's anything else out there in terms of life, and even putting a golden disc on there to see if anything finds it, telling them that we're alive. Explore, be curious, be interested, be invested, have hobbies, help people, have a cause, care for your soul. I think you get the point. Life is precious, indescribable, a beautiful gift. Think about Jesus. He lived life to the full. John 10:10, I have come that you may have life and life abundant. And through your faith, we ought to be the people who live the most, who make a difference, and who live with celebrative joy. This was seen in a sacristy. A sacristy is where the priest vests right before the Mass. This was seen in Avila, Spain, and I think it has to do with life. It was on the wall in the sacristy, priest of God, celebrate Mass as if it were your first Mass, your last Mass, your only Mass. Same with life, celebrate it. Celebrate every day as a precious gift. And don't just live, live with passion.
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The Luminous Mysteries of the Rosary. In the name of the Father, and of the Son, and of the Holy Spirit. Amen. I believe in God, the Father Almighty, creator of heaven and earth, and in Jesus Christ, his only Son, our Lord, who was conceived by the Holy Spirit, born of the Virgin Mary, suffered under Pontius Pilate, was crucified, died, and was buried. He descended into hell. On the third day he rose again from the dead. He ascended into heaven and is seated at the right hand of God, the Father Almighty. From there he will come to judge the living and the dead. I believe in the Holy Spirit, the Holy Catholic Church, the communion of saints, the forgiveness of sins, the resurrection of the body, and life everlasting. Amen. Our Father, who art in heaven, hallowed be thy name. Thy kingdom come, thy will be done on earth as it is in heaven. Give us this day our daily bread, and forgive us our trespasses, as we forgive those who trespass against us. And lead us not into temptation, but deliver us from evil. Amen. Hail Mary, full of grace, the Lord is with thee. Blessed art thou amongst women, and blessed is the fruit of thy womb, Jesus. Holy Mary, Mother of God, pray for us sinners, now and at the hour of our death. Amen. Hail Mary, full of grace, the Lord is with thee. Blessed art thou amongst women, and blessed is the fruit of thy womb, Jesus. Holy Mary, Mother of God, pray for us sinners, now and at the hour of our death. Amen. Hail Mary, full of grace, the Lord is with thee. Blessed art thou amongst women, and blessed is the fruit of thy womb, Jesus. Holy Mary, Mother of God, pray for us sinners, now and at the hour of our death. Amen. Glory be to the Father, and to the Son, and to the Holy Spirit, as it was in the beginning, is now, and ever shall be, world without end. Amen. The first luminous mystery, the baptism of Jesus. And when Jesus was baptized, the heavens were opened, and he saw the Spirit of God descending like a dove and alighting on him. And lo, a voice from heaven saying, "This is my beloved Son, with whom I am well pleased." Our Father, who art in heaven, hallowed be thy name. Thy kingdom come, thy will be done, on earth as it is in heaven. Give us this day our daily bread, and forgive us our trespasses, as we forgive those who trespass against us. And lead us not into temptation, but deliver us from evil. Amen. Hail Mary, full of grace, the Lord is with thee. Blessed art thou amongst women, and blessed is the fruit of thy womb, Jesus. Holy Mary, Mother of God, pray for us sinners, now and at the hour of our death. Amen. Hail Mary, full of grace, the Lord is with thee. Blessed art thou amongst women, and blessed is the fruit of thy womb, Jesus. Holy Mary, Mother of God, pray for us sinners, now and at the hour of our death. Amen. Hail Mary, full of grace, the Lord is with thee. Blessed art thou amongst women, and blessed is the fruit of thy womb, Jesus. Holy Mary, Mother of God, pray for us sinners, now and at the hour of our death. Amen. Hail Mary, full of grace, the Lord is with thee. Blessed art thou amongst women, and blessed is the fruit of thy womb, Jesus. Holy Mary, Mother of God, pray for us sinners, now and at the hour of our death. Amen. Hail Mary, full of grace, the Lord is with thee. Blessed art thou amongst women, and blessed is the fruit of thy womb, Jesus. Holy Mary, Mother of God, pray for us sinners, now and at the hour of our death. Amen. Hail Mary, full of grace, the Lord is with thee. Blessed art thou amongst women, and blessed is the fruit of thy womb, Jesus. Holy Mary, Mother of God, pray for us sinners, now and at the hour of our death. Amen. Hail Mary, full of grace, the Lord is with thee. Blessed art thou amongst women, and blessed is the fruit of thy womb, Jesus. Holy Mary, Mother of God, pray for us sinners, now and at the hour of our death. Amen. Hail Mary, full of grace, the Lord is with thee. Blessed art thou amongst women, and blessed is the fruit of thy womb, Jesus. Holy Mary, Mother of God, pray for us sinners, now and at the hour of our death. Amen. Hail Mary, full of grace, the Lord is with thee.

with thee. Blessed art thou amongst women, and blessed is the fruit of thy womb, Jesus. Holy Mary, Mother of God, pray for us sinners, now and at the hour of our death. Amen. Hail Mary, full of grace, the Lord is with thee. Blessed art thou amongst women, and blessed is the fruit of thy womb, Jesus. Holy Mary, Mother of God, pray for us sinners, now and at the hour of our death. Amen. Glory be to the Father, and to the Son, and to the Holy Spirit, as it was in the beginning, is now, and ever shall be, world without end. Amen. O my Jesus, forgive us our sins, save us from the fires of hell, lead all souls into heaven, especially those in most need of thy mercy. The second luminous mystery, the wedding at Cana. His mother said to the servants, "Do whatever he tells you." Jesus said to them, "Fill the jars with water," and they filled them to the brim. Our Father, who art in heaven, hallowed be thy name. Thy kingdom come, thy will be done, on earth as it is in heaven. Give us this day our daily bread, and forgive us our trespasses, as we forgive those who trespass against us. And lead us not into temptation, but deliver us from evil. Amen. Hail Mary, full of grace, the Lord is with thee. Blessed art thou amongst women, and blessed is the fruit of thy womb, Jesus. Holy Mary, Mother of God, pray for us sinners, now and at the hour of our death. Amen. Hail Mary, full of grace, the Lord is with thee. Blessed art thou amongst women, and blessed is the fruit of thy womb, Jesus. Holy Mary, Mother of God, pray for us sinners, now and at the hour of our death. Amen. Hail Mary, full of grace, the Lord is with thee. Blessed art thou amongst women, and blessed is the fruit of thy womb, Jesus. Holy Mary, Mother of God, pray for us sinners, now and at the hour of our death. Amen. Hail Mary, full of grace, the Lord is with thee. Blessed art thou amongst women, and blessed is the fruit of thy womb, Jesus. Holy Mary, Mother of God, pray for us sinners, now and at the hour of our death. Amen. Hail Mary, full of grace, the Lord is with thee. Blessed art thou amongst women, and blessed is the fruit of thy womb, Jesus. Holy Mary, Mother of God, pray for us sinners, now and at the hour of our death. Amen. Hail Mary, full of grace, the Lord is with thee. Blessed art thou amongst women, and blessed is the fruit of thy womb, Jesus. Holy Mary, Mother of God, pray for us sinners, now and at the hour of our death. Amen. Hail Mary, full of grace, the Lord is with thee. Blessed art thou amongst women, and blessed is the fruit of thy womb, Jesus. Holy Mary, Mother of God, pray for us sinners, now and at the hour of our death. Amen. Hail Mary, full of grace, the Lord is with thee. Blessed art thou amongst women, and blessed is the fruit of thy womb, Jesus. Holy Mary, Mother of God, pray for us sinners, now and at the hour of our death. Amen. Hail Mary, full of grace, the Lord is with thee. Blessed art thou amongst women, and blessed is the fruit of thy womb, Jesus. Holy Mary, Mother of God, pray for us sinners, now and at the hour of our death. Amen. Hail Mary, full of grace, the Lord is with thee. Blessed art thou amongst women, and blessed is the fruit of thy womb, Jesus. Holy Mary, Mother of God, pray for us sinners, now and at the hour of our death. Amen. Glory be to the Father, and to the Son, and to the Holy Spirit, as it was in the beginning, is now, and ever shall be, world without end. Amen. O my Jesus, forgive us our sins, save us from the fires of hell, lead all souls to heaven, especially those in most need of thy mercy. The third luminous mystery, the proclamation of the kingdom. And preach as you go, saying, "The kingdom of heaven is at hand." Heal the sick, raise the dead, cleanse lepers, cast out demons. You receive without pay, give without pay. Our Father, who art in heaven, hallowed be thy name. Thy kingdom come, thy will be done on earth as it is in heaven. Give us this day our daily bread, and forgive us our trespasses, as we forgive those who trespass against us. And lead us not into temptation, but deliver us from evil. Amen. Hail Mary, full of grace, the Lord is with thee.
Blessed are

art thou amongst women, and blessed is the fruit of thy womb, Jesus. Holy Mary, Mother of God, pray for us sinners, now and at the hour of our death. Amen. Hail Mary, full of grace, the Lord is with thee. Blessed art thou amongst women, and blessed is the fruit of thy womb, Jesus. Holy Mary, Mother of God, pray for us sinners, now and at the hour of our death. Amen. Hail Mary, full of grace, the Lord is with thee. Blessed art thou amongst women, and blessed is the fruit of thy womb, Jesus. Holy Mary, Mother of God, pray for us sinners, now and at the hour of our death. Amen. Hail Mary, full of grace, the Lord is with thee. Blessed art thou amongst women, and blessed is the fruit of thy womb, Jesus. Holy Mary, Mother of God, pray for us sinners, now and at the hour of our death. Amen. Hail Mary, full of grace, the Lord is with thee. Blessed art thou amongst women, and blessed is the fruit of thy womb, Jesus. Holy Mary, Mother of God, pray for us sinners, now and at the hour of our death. Amen. Hail Mary, full of grace, the Lord is with thee. Blessed art thou amongst women, and blessed is the fruit of thy womb, Jesus. Holy Mary, Mother of God, pray for us sinners, now and at the hour of our death. Amen. Hail Mary, full of grace, the Lord is with thee. Blessed art thou amongst women, and blessed is the fruit of thy womb, Jesus. Holy Mary, Mother of God, pray for us sinners, now and at the hour of our death. Amen. Hail Mary, full of grace, the Lord is with thee. Blessed art thou amongst women, and blessed is the fruit of thy womb, Jesus. Holy Mary, Mother of God, pray for us sinners, now and at the hour of our death. Amen. Hail Mary, full of grace, the Lord is with thee. Blessed art thou amongst women, and blessed is the fruit of thy womb, Jesus. Holy Mary, Mother of God, pray for us sinners, now and at the hour of our death. Amen. Hail Mary, full of grace, the Lord is with thee. Blessed art thou amongst women, and blessed is the fruit of thy womb, Jesus. Holy Mary, Mother of God, pray for us sinners, now and at the hour of our death. Amen. Glory be to the Father, and to the Son, and to the Holy Spirit, as it was in the beginning, is now, and ever shall be, world without end. Amen. O my Jesus, forgive us our sins, save us from the fires of hell. Lead all souls into heaven, especially those in most need of thy mercy. The fourth luminous mystery, the Transfiguration. And as he was praying, the appearance of his countenance was altered, and his raiment became dazzling white. And a voice came out of the cloud saying, "This is my Son, my chosen. Listen to him." Our Father, who art in heaven, hallowed be thy name. Thy kingdom come, thy will be done, on earth as it is in heaven. Give us this day our daily bread, and forgive us our trespasses, as we forgive those who trespass against us. And lead us not into temptation, but deliver us from evil. Amen. Hail Mary, full of grace, the Lord is with thee. Blessed art thou amongst women, and blessed is the fruit of thy womb, Jesus. Holy Mary, Mother of God, pray for us sinners, now and at the hour of our death. Amen. Hail Mary, full of grace, the Lord is with thee. Blessed art thou amongst women, and blessed is the fruit of thy womb, Jesus. Holy Mary, Mother of God, pray for us sinners, now and at the hour of our death. Amen. Hail Mary, full of grace, the Lord is with thee. Blessed art thou amongst women, and blessed is the fruit of thy womb, Jesus. Holy Mary, Mother of God, pray for us sinners, now and at the hour of our death. Amen. Hail Mary, full of grace, the Lord is with thee. Blessed art thou amongst women, and blessed is the fruit of thy womb, Jesus. Holy Mary, Mother of God, pray for us sinners, now and at the hour of our death. Amen. Hail Mary, full of grace, the Lord is with thee. Blessed art thou amongst women, and blessed is the fruit of thy womb, Jesus. Holy Mary, Mother of God, pray for us sinners, now and at the hour of our death. Amen. Hail Mary, full of grace, the Lord is with thee. Blessed art thou amongst women, and blessed is the fruit of thy womb, Jesus. Holy Mary, Mother of God,
Pray for us sinners, now and at the hour of our death. Amen. Hail Mary, full of grace, the Lord is with thee. Blessed art thou amongst women, and blessed is the fruit of thy womb, Jesus. Holy Mary, Mother of God, pray for us sinners, now and at the hour of our death. Amen. Hail Mary, full of grace, the Lord is with thee. Blessed art thou amongst women, and blessed is the fruit of thy womb, Jesus. Holy Mary, Mother of God, pray for us sinners, now and at the hour of our death. Amen. Hail Mary, full of grace, the Lord is with thee. Blessed art thou amongst women, and blessed is the fruit of thy womb, Jesus. Holy Mary, Mother of God, pray for us sinners, now and at the hour of our death. Amen. Hail Mary, full of grace, the Lord is with thee. Blessed art thou amongst women, and blessed is the fruit of thy womb, Jesus. Holy Mary, Mother of God, pray for us sinners, now and at the hour of our death. Amen. Glory be to the Father, and to the Son, and to the Holy Spirit, as it was in the beginning, is now, and ever shall be, world without end. Amen. O my Jesus, forgive us our sins, save us from the fires of hell, lead all souls to heaven, especially those in most need of thy mercy. The fifth luminous mystery, the institution of the Eucharist. And he took bread, and when he had given thanks, he broke it and gave it to them, saying, This is my body, which is given for you. And likewise the cup after supper, saying, This cup, which is poured out for you, is the new covenant in my blood. Our Father, who art in heaven, hallowed be thy name. Thy kingdom come, thy will be done, on earth as it is in heaven. Give us this day our daily bread, and forgive us our trespasses, as we forgive those who trespass against us. And lead us not into temptation, but deliver us from evil. Amen. Hail Mary, full of grace, the Lord is with thee. Blessed art thou amongst women, and blessed is the fruit of thy womb, Jesus. Holy Mary, Mother of God, pray for us sinners, now and at the hour of our death. Amen. Hail Mary, full of grace, the Lord is with thee. Blessed art thou amongst women, and blessed is the fruit of thy womb, Jesus. Holy Mary, Mother of God, pray for us sinners, now and at the hour of our death. Amen. Hail Mary, full of grace, the Lord is with thee. Blessed art thou amongst women, and blessed is the fruit of thy womb, Jesus. Holy Mary, Mother of God, pray for us sinners, now and at the hour of our death. Amen. Hail Mary, full of grace, the Lord is with thee. Blessed art thou amongst women, and blessed is the fruit of thy womb, Jesus. Holy Mary, Mother of God, pray for us sinners, now and at the hour of our death. Amen. Hail Mary, full of grace, the Lord is with thee. Blessed art thou amongst women, and blessed is the fruit of thy womb, Jesus. Holy Mary, Mother of God, pray for us sinners, now and at the hour of our death. Amen. Hail Mary, full of grace, the Lord is with thee. Blessed art thou amongst women, and blessed is the fruit of thy womb, Jesus. Holy Mary, Mother of God, pray for us sinners, now and at the hour of our death. Amen. Hail Mary, full of grace, the Lord is with thee. Blessed art thou amongst women, and blessed is the fruit of thy womb, Jesus. Holy Mary, Mother of God, pray for us sinners, now and at the hour of our death. Amen. Hail Mary, full of grace, the Lord is with thee. Blessed art thou amongst women, and blessed is the fruit of thy womb, Jesus. Holy Mary, Mother of God, pray for us sinners, now and at the hour of our death. Amen. Hail Mary, full of grace, the Lord is with thee. Blessed art thou amongst women, and blessed is the fruit of thy womb, Jesus. Holy Mary, Mother of God, pray for us sinners, now and at the hour of our death. Amen. Hail Mary, full of grace, the Lord is with thee. Blessed art thou amongst women, and blessed is the fruit of thy womb, Jesus. Holy Mary, Mother of God, pray for us sinners, now and at the hour of our death. Amen. Glory be to the Father, and to the Son, and to the Holy Spirit, as it was in the beginning, is now, and ever shall be, world without end. Amen.
O my Jesus, forgive us our sins.

0: Save us from the fires of hell. 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Hail, Holy Queen, Mother of Mercy, our life, our sweetness, and our hope. To thee do we cry, poor banished children of Eve. To thee do we send up our sighs, mourning and weeping in this valley of tears. Turn then, most gracious Advocate, thine eyes of mercy towards us, and after this our exile, show unto us the blessed fruit of thy womb, Jesus. O clement, O loving, O sweet Virgin Mary, pray for us, O Holy Mother of God, that we may be made worthy of the promises of Christ. Let us pray. O God, whose only begotten Son, by his life, death, and resurrection, has purchased for us the rewards of eternal life, grant, we beseech thee, that by meditating upon these mysteries of the most holy Rosary of the Blessed Virgin Mary, we may imitate what they contain and obtain what they promise. Through the same Christ our Lord. Amen. Most Sacred Heart of Jesus, have mercy on us. Immaculate Heart of Mary, pray for us. In the name of the Father, and of the Son, and of the Holy Spirit. Amen.
1: 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I'm Monsignor Joseph Lamort, the Vicar General of the Archdiocese of New York, and you're watching the Catholic Faith Network.

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1: I know. I already posted it.
2: Mary's Meals is a simple, practical work of love carried out in the name of Mary, the Mother of Jesus. 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
3: I am studying to be a NICU nurse to give back that same care that I received. I was born at 26 weeks and was in the NICU for 89 days.
4: There were ups and downs. There was 6 weeks on a ventilator, lots of different infections and surgeries that did not end at her discharge.
5: Even when she was hooked up with a lot of wires on her, I knew that she was going to be a fighter.
3: The U.S. remains among the most dangerous developed nations for childbirth due to access to care, health inequities, and priority of maternal and infant health care. 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
6: After attending the March of Dimes class and hearing Lauren's story, it gave us a mission to be Brooks's number one advocate.
3: Improving maternal and infant health is as important today as it was then. Join me in making a difference in the lives of families everywhere.

Blessed be the Lord, the God of Israel. He has come to his people and set them free. He has raised up for us a mighty Savior, born of the house of his servant David. Through his holy prophets, he promised of old that he would save us from our enemies, from the hands of those who hate us. He promised to show mercy to our fathers and to remember his holy covenant. This was the oath he swore to our father Abraham, to set us free from the hands of our enemies, free to worship him without fear, holy and righteous in his sight, days of our life. You, my child, shall be called the prophet of the Most High, for you will go before the Lord to prepare his way, to give his people knowledge of salvation by the forgiveness of their sins, in the tender compassion of our God. The dawn from on high shall break upon us to shine on those who dwell in darkness and in the shadow of death, and to guide our feet from the way of peace. Glory to the Father, and to the Son, and to the Holy Spirit, as it was in the beginning, is now, and will be forever. Amen.

Welcome to the Cathedral of St. Agnes in Rockville Center, New York. Today is Friday, June 18th, of the 11th week in Ordinary Time. We welcome all of those joining us through the Catholic Faith Network. The celebrant of the Mass is Father Flanagan.

0: In the name of the Father, the Son, the Holy Spirit.
1: Amen.
0: The grace of our Lord Jesus Christ, the love of God, and the communion of the Holy Spirit be with you all.
1: And with your spirit.
0: Brothers and sisters, let us acknowledge our sins and so prepare ourselves to celebrate the sacred mysteries. The Confiteor. I confess to Almighty God and to you, my brothers and sisters, that I've greatly sinned in my thoughts and in my words, in what I have done and what I have failed to do. Through my most grievous fault. Therefore, I ask Blessed Mary Virgin, all the angels and saints, and you, my brothers and sisters, to pray for me to the Lord our God. May Almighty God have mercy on us, forgive us our sins, and bring us to everlasting life.
1: Amen.
0: Lord, have mercy.
1: Lord, have mercy.
0: Christ, have mercy.
1: Christ, have mercy.
0: Lord, have mercy.
1: Lord, have mercy.
0: Let us pray. O God, strength of those who hope in you, graciously hear our pleas, and since without you mortal frailty can do nothing, grant us always the help of your grace, that in following your commands we may please you by our resolve and our deeds, through our Lord Jesus Christ, your Son, who lives and reigns with you in the unity of the Holy Spirit, God forever and ever.
2: A reading from the book of Sirach. Like a fire there appeared the prophet Elijah, whose words were as a flaming furnace. Their staff of bread he shattered. In his zeal he reduced them to straits. By the Lord's word he shot up the heavens and three times brought down fire. How awesome are you, Elijah, in your wondrous deeds, whose glory is equal to yours. You brought a dead man back to life from the netherworld by the will of the Lord. You sent kings down to destruction and easily broke their power into pieces. You brought down nobles from their beds of sickness. You heard threats at Sinai, at Horeb, avenging judgments. You anointed kings who should inflict vengeance and a prophet as your successor. You were taken aloft in a whirlwind of fire and a chariot with fiery horses. You were destined, it is written, in time to come to put an end to the wrath before the day of the Lord, to turn back the hearts of fathers towards their sons and reestablish the tribes of Jacob. Blessed is he who shall have seen you and who falls asleep in your friendship. For we live only in our life, but after death our name will not be such. O Elijah, enveloped in the whirlwind. Then Elisha, filled with the twofold portion of his spirit, wrought many marvels by his mere word. During his lifetime, he feared no one, nor was any man able to intimidate his will. Nothing was beyond his power. Beneath him, flesh was brought back into life. In life, he performed wonders, and after death, marvelous deeds. The word of the Lord. Rejoice in the Lord, you just. Rejoice in the Lord, you just. The Lord is King. Let the earth rejoice. Let the many isles be glad. Clouds and darkness are round about him. Justice and judgment are the foundation of his throne. Rejoice in the Lord, you just. Fire goes before him and consumes his foes round about. His lightning illuminate the world. The earth sees and trembles. Rejoice in the Lord, you just. The mountains melt like wax before the Lord of all the earth. The heavens proclaim his justice, and all peoples see his glory. Rejoice in the Lord, you just. All who worship graven things are put to shame, who glory in the things of naught. All gods are prostrate before him. Rejoice in the Lord, you just.

The Lord be with you. Read the Holy Gospel according to Matthew. Jesus said to his disciples, "In praying, do not babble like the pagans, who think that they'll be heard because of their many words. Do not be like them. Your Father knows what you need before you ask him. This is how you are to pray. Our Father who art in heaven, hallowed be thy name. Thy kingdom come, thy will be done on earth as it is in heaven. Give us this day our daily bread, and forgive us our trespasses, as we forgive those who trespass against us. And lead us not into temptation, but deliver us from evil. If you forgive others their transgressions, your heavenly Father will forgive you. But if you do not forgive others, neither will your Father forgive your transgressions." The Gospel of the Lord. Last Saturday, I earned some days away from purgatory by taking my three grandnephews out for a couple hours to give their parents a little break. I took them to Barnes & Noble. That was the task that I was assigned. They're finishing up school in about a week and a half, and their parents are very strict that they have to have a reading regimen over the course of the summer. There's also a novelty involved too, because Barnes & Noble has this encouraging dynamic where if you read so many books, you get a free book, and they're all excited about that. But in the meantime, you have to write a book report, and that might be a challenge at times. But as I was talking to my three nephews, I said to them, I said, "This is a great opportunity for you to sit and relax with these books and enjoy these books." And for some odd reason, they got excited. And I was very excited about that, because I love reading myself, as many of you do. But one of the remarkable things was that they said to me, "This can be another list of tasks that we do." I said, "What do you mean list of tasks?" "Well, you know, every month, our parents make us learn a different prayer." And I said, "What prayer have you learned recently?" Now, these kids are only 10, 8, and 6. And they've already learned the Memorare last month. This month, they learned that famous prayer, the Sacred Heart. "Sacred Heart of Jesus, take our hearts of stone and make them like your own in glory." Simple prayers, but beautiful. I said to them, I said, "What's the Memorare about?" "I don't know. Just say those prayers." And I think sometimes what happens is that as young people, they just get to know the prayers as sort of a checklist. Another book has been read. Another task has been accomplished. What's required of us, though, is much more. In that first reading we heard proclaimed, Dr. Peter Garrity spoke about Elijah enjoying a friendship with God, a peaceful sleepfulness with God.

And we do that by getting to know the words more deeply. Last year, Deacon Art Candido, who's in charge of the permanent deacons here in the Diocese of Rockville Center, asked me to lead the retreat for the permanent deacons who were in formation and those that were 10 years

the words of their ordination. So what I did was I had them take the words that the bishop used, Bishop Barris used, at their ordination and study them carefully to come to have a deeper understanding of who and what they are. You know as well as I do, we go to weddings. You were married, some of you. We go to confirmations. We're all confirmed. And I was ordained a priest. The furthest thing from our minds, often enough, is listening to what the priest or the bishop has to say. And yet those words that the church gives us are so profound, deep, and motivating. I asked them to sit with it and then come back and speak about what they took from that homily that the bishop gave. It's a standard homily that's found in what is called the Roman Pontifical. And in doing so, it encourages deacons to be mindful of their service to the church. The pericope that the church gives us today from Matthew's gospel is a very simple one. Jesus does two things. First of all, he tells us not to babble on like the pagans, who just keep on talking and talking and talking. Now, we know people in our lives who we try to steer clear of because they are tedious and painful, and they just don't know when to stop. How about ourselves sometimes? I'm guilty of that. I talk too much. Perhaps I'm talking too much right now. But the reality is this, is that Jesus encourages disciples, and by way of extension, us, not to talk too much. Well, what am I supposed to do in my time for prayer? Perhaps it might be an opportunity for us to just sit, as we heard in the sleepiness of friendship in that first reading, just to be at home with our God. Perhaps it might be taking up something that we've read and allowing God to speak through those words, God's wisdom. But then comes the tough part. As we read those words, we might be prompted to say, I cannot believe I rattle on and say these words without truly understanding them. Because the three big things that the Lord's Prayer reveals to us is that, first of all, we've made God the center of our lives. Hallowed be God's name. But secondly, and we looked at this earlier this week from Matthew's gospel, we're called to forgive people. We're called to forgive institutions, groups of people, folks that have hurt us as God has forgiven us. That's a huge task. And then finally, we're called to not be led into temptation, to do the things we constantly do, but to ask God to ask us to move us away from that reality. My grandnephews are very excited about this summer. Not only because they have these books to read, but these new prayers to learn. It's not either or. It's not reading or rattling, but it's both and. And we have to strike a balance. So as we continue our prayer life, let's consider how much we rattle on and perhaps don't read, and strike that balance.

0: We make our needs known to the Lord now.
1: That the Holy Spirit may renew and purify the church, inspiring deeper faith among her members and a stronger witness to the world, let us pray to the Lord.
0: Lord, hear our prayer.
1: For leaders in government, that Christ may guide them to promote the common good according to his will, let us pray to the Lord.
0: Lord, hear our prayer.
1: For those burdened by illness, that they may experience the healing power of Christ, let us pray to the Lord.
0: Lord, hear our prayer.

0: And today at this Eucharist, we pray for the intention of the living intention for Carol Sullivan. Let us pray to the Lord.
1: Lord, hear our prayer.
0: And for the needs and intentions that we hold in the silence of our hearts and the hearts of those watching on the Catholic Faith Network. Let us pray to the Lord.
1: Lord, hear our prayer. Loving God, we trust in your mercy and goodness you give us reason to. Therefore, we ask you to hear our prayers and we make great confidence. Through Christ our Lord.
0: Amen.

0: Pray, brothers and sisters, that my sacrifice and yours may be acceptable to God the Father Almighty. O God, who in the twofold offerings are presented here, provide for the twofold needs of human nature, nourishing us with food and renew us with your sacrament. Grant, we pray, that the sustenance they provide may not fail us in body or in spirit. Through Christ our Lord. The Lord be with you. Lift up your hearts. Let us give thanks to the Lord our God.
1: It is right and just.
0: It is truly right and just, our duty and our salvation, always and everywhere to give you thanks, Lord, Holy Father, Almighty and Eternal God. You have no need of our praise, yet our desire to thank you is itself your gift to us. Our prayer of thanksgiving adds nothing to your greatness, but profits us for our salvation. In our joy, then, we sing with all the choirs of heaven that song of joy.

You are holy indeed, the fount of all holiness. Make holy, therefore, these gifts, we pray, by sending down your Spirit upon them like the dewfall, that they may become for us the body and blood of our Lord Jesus Christ. At the time he was betrayed and entered into his passion, he took bread and, giving thanks, he broke the bread, gave to his disciples, saying, "Take this, all of you, and eat of it. For this is my body, which will be given up for you."

In a similar way, when supper was ended, he took the chalice, and once more giving thanks, he gave to his disciples, saying, "Take this, all of you, and drink it. For this is the chalice, my blood, the blood of the new and eternal covenant, which will be poured out for you and for many for the forgiveness of sins. Do this in memory of me."

Therefore, as we celebrate the memorial of his death and resurrection, we offer you, Lord, the bread of life and the chalice of salvation. Giving thanks, you've held us worthy to be in your presence and minister to you. Humbly, we pray that, taking the body and blood of Christ, you may be gathered into one by the Holy Spirit. Remember, Lord, your church spread throughout the world and bring it to the fullness of charity, together with Leo XIV, our Pope, John Barris, our Bishop, and all the clergy. Remember also our brothers and sisters who have fallen asleep with the hope of the resurrection. All who have died in your mercy, welcome them into the light of your face. Have mercy on us all, we pray, that with the Blessed Virgin Mary, Mother of God, Blessed Joseph, her spouse, and the blessed apostles, and all those who have pleased you throughout the ages, we may merit to be co-heirs to eternal life, may praise and glorify you through your Son, Jesus Christ. Through him and with him and in him, O God, a mighty Father, in the unity of the Holy Spirit, all glory and honor is yours.

0: At the Savior's command, informed by divine teaching, we dare to say,
1: Our Father, who art in heaven, hallowed be thy name. Thy kingdom come, thy will be done, on earth as it is in heaven. Give us this day our daily bread. Forgive us our trespasses, as we forgive those who trespass against us. Lead us not into temptation, but deliver us from evil.
0: Deliver us, Lord, we pray, from every evil. Graciously grant peace in our days, that by the help of your mercy we may always be free from sin and safe from all distress, as we have the blessed hope in the coming of our Savior, Jesus Christ.
1: The kingdom, the power, and the glory are yours, now and forever.
0: Lord Jesus Christ, who said to your apostles, Peace I leave you, my peace I give you, look not upon our sins, but upon the faith of your church, and graciously grant our peace and unity in accordance with your will, who live and reign forever and ever.
1: Amen.
0: The peace of the Lord with you always.
1: And with your

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0: Let us pray. 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
1: Amen.
0: The Lord be with you. May Almighty God bless you, Father, Son, and Holy Spirit.
1: Amen.
0: Go in peace.
1: Thanks be to God. The closing hymn is number 792 in the hymnal, Go Make of All Disciples. 792.

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3: 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Plus, CatholicTherapist.com celebrating 25 years. We'll talk to the founder, Allison Ricciardi, about integrating faith into therapy. And joining us here in the studio, the CEO of Catholic Charities of Long Island, Mike Smith, and the director of Parish Social Ministry, Gina McSorley. 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

0: Hello and welcome to CFN Live on this Thursday, June 18th. I'm Colleen McVeigh.
1: And I'm Monsignor Jim Vlahn, and here's a look at what's trending now.
0: The 82-foot cross that towered over Pope Leo's, above that massive gathering with young people in Madrid, will become a permanent landmark in the city. A member of the city council made the announcement saying the cross will remain as a memento of the historic visit and as a symbol of their Christian roots. Well, now the city is deciding where to keep the cross. Many are hoping it stays where the prayer vigil took place. The 2026 National Eucharistic Pilgrimage celebrating America's 250th anniversary reached its midpoint this week with the perpetual pilgrim stopping in New York City for a two-day retreat at the St. Francis Cabrini Shrine. Now, the pilgrimage following the East Coast Cabrini route began on Memorial Day in St. Augustine, Florida, and will conclude over the 4th of July weekend in Philadelphia. The theme, One Nation Under God, is a nationwide call for renewal, unity, and mission rooted in the Eucharist. And on Saturday, Pope Leo, who describes himself as a son of St. Augustine, will travel to Pavia, Italy, for a pastoral visit where he will venerate the relics of St. Augustine and pray at the tomb of the great doctor of the church. Big screens are being set up across the city to allow as many people as possible to follow the Pope's day, which will also include a visit with children and doctors at an oncology center and an outdoor meeting with city residents. And that's a look at what's trending now.
1: Pope is on the move.
0: He is, every day. I'm exhausted
1: just
0: watching him.
1: Yeah. That's for sure. Yeah. Hey, the other night, Colleen, I was at the Archdiocese of New York's Catholic Charities Gala. It was held at the Museum of Natural History.
0: Oh, wow.
1: Under that big giant whale. Look at this picture. I took this picture. I mean, all of these people gathered together, 875 people.
0: Beautiful.
1: Oh, what a
0: beautiful
1: night it was. It was a great night. I was very jealous, to be honest with you. It was very, very nice, beautiful gathering. Lydia and I were there together, and we spoke at the event, too. So
0: nice.
1: It was kind of nice. Yeah, we had some fun. So it was a great, great evening.
0: Lydia. Okay, I see you right
1: lots
0: here.
1: And lots of our viewers there.
0: Good.
1: So that was so nice. I told them, I promised them I'd say hi to them. So there they are.
0: Yeah. Speaking of people on the move, you are on the move too.
1: So. A lot of stuff. Yeah. No. Yeah. They can't get you when you're moving.
0: No. It was a very, very exciting show today, right?
1: Yeah. A lot of good things happened. I'm so glad these three deacons are here too. Three priests are going to be ordained in our diocese this year. It's going to be a great thing.
0: You'll be back with them in a little bit. Right now with news and from Catholic Charities of Long Island, Mike Smith and Gina McSorley will be joining us right here in the studio. CFN Live right after the break.
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0: Welcome back to CFN Live. In Vatican News, Pope Leo is set to relocate this July from the Apostolic Palace to Villa Barberini, bringing the historic papal summer residence back into use after it was turned into a museum under Pope Francis.
1: This July, Pope Leo XIV will move from Villa Barberini to the traditional summer residence of the popes, the Apostolic Palace. Under Pope Francis, the palace had been turned into a museum. Rome Reports had already reported that renovations would be carried out in the building to give it a facelift prior to the move. Now, a crane in the middle of the courtyard and workers from various construction and painting companies can be seen around the palace. I've heard that renovation work is being done. Unfortunately, they might close the palace to visitors, which is still a very beautiful thing and very interesting to visit. But compared to having the Pope here, well, it's much better. Various sources have confirmed with Rome Reports that the date of the Pope's move to the palace will be upon his return from Lampedusa on Saturday, July 4th. This information is an open secret among local residents and businesses as well, which have high expectations for the summer. Yes, they're carrying out interior works. Pope Leo is expected to arrive here in the evening of July 4th, and as far as we know, on the morning of the 5th, he'll already give his first Angelus right here in the square. We're waiting for him because these days there are few people, that is, there aren't many people around. The museum will remain closed throughout July while the Pope is in town. During his stay, the famous Ferragosto will take place, which is a traditional Italian holiday on August 15th. Pope Leo spent the special day in Castel Gandolfo last year, and this year he will do the same, but in a newly renovated palace. For now, tickets for the Apostolic Palace Museum will remain available for the other months. Certain parts of the papal apartments that were previously open to the public, however, will be off limits since they are now part of Leo's private residence. At Villa Barberini, where the Pope had been staying every Tuesday since the beginning of his papacy, minor renovations are meanwhile being carried out. The villa will remain private, serving as the Pope's guest house or a place where part of the accompanying papal staff can stay.
0: In Vatican News, at the Wednesday General Audience, Pope Leo expressed his satisfaction with the latest agreement between the United States and Iran following weeks of tensions.
2: Accolgo con soddisfazione il raggiungimento di un accordo tra la Repubblica Islamica dell'Iran e gli Stati Uniti d'America. 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
1: The Pope then dedicated part of the general audience to his trip to Spain, a customary practice after any papal trip. He shared several reflections about the six-day Spanish tour. Pope Leo highlighted Spain's strong historical Catholic roots. This was evident in the way he was received at each of his three stops, Madrid, Barcelona, and the Canary Islands.
2: Nel caso della Spagna, ho potuto notare con gioia quanto la gente di ogni età e condizione aspettasse

0: I certainly sense Michael McGivney's presence here at the seminary. You know, he served as the sacristan here. He took care of preparing for Mass and cleaning the vessels and setting the books. And so those of us who serve in the sacristy, we feel a special connection to him.
1: To realize that we had a person like him of this institution, and that it was this institution that helped to form him and shape him into the priest that he was, is also very inspirational.
2: He's one of the few parish priests who's on his way to sainthood, so he's a really good model for us to look to and to aspire to be like.
0: We gather once a month to pray for the cause for his canonization, but also to pray for the universal church, and so we pray the Liturgy of the Hours. And these are the prayers that, in a way, Michael also prayed, and in a certain sense continues to pray as he's in heaven now, right, praying for the entire church.
2: I think a lot of times we can kind of get complacent and just leaving our faith just in the spiritual realm, and that's great, but also our faith demands action. The Nice provides a really good opportunity for doing those kinds of service projects.
0: Here at the Seminary Council, we were praying about this shortly after the March for Life this past January, about what are some ways that we can continue to help those who find themselves on hard times. There are a lot of moms in need. In addition to praying for an end to abortion, in addition to praying that laws and hearts would be changed and that we would have a culture of life, we also wanted to take concrete steps and support those moms and those families who are choosing life.
3: Initially, we reached out to Gabriel Network, which is an organization here in the Baltimore area that helps with women with crisis pregnancies. We said, like, what can we do? What do you need? So they said they're always in need of supplies for mothers. So we put up some flyers around the house just telling people what we need, diapers, any size. Our goal is to just have, like, a pyramid of baby supplies. End of the drive, we'll just load up all the material into the vehicle and take it down to Gabriel Network. Supporting the Gabriel Network with a diaper drive was like a tangible next step that we could do to continue to show that we're pro-life and support mothers in need.
0: Charity is really that principle that I think undergirds and animates the entire organization of the Knights of Columbus. I think about all the work that the Knights have done throughout the world, the way that they're supporting so many who have been displaced because of storms or natural disasters or wars. I would encourage a young man to consider joining the Knights of Columbus, because there's something really at move in the Knights of Columbus that is not just about natural virtue, but there's a commitment to the Lord, to the sacraments, to the church. And so those bonds that will forge in prayer, in fraternity, in charity, will strengthen us on our journey back to the Father as we prepare for life here in this world and also in the life to come.
4: Now back to Colleen.
5: Thank you, Monsignor. Well, every year, parish ministries across the island serve as many as 145,000 people. They play an important role in helping our neighbors in need. Joining us now with more is Mike Smith, the CEO at Catholic Charities of Long Island, and Gina McSorley, Director of Parish Social Ministry. Thank you so much. This is so important. I'm so glad you're both here to join us today. Mike, if you just want to tell everybody what really parish social ministry is.
6: Absolutely. Thanks a lot, Colleen, sure, for having us and for letting us share what it is that we do at the parish level. So Gina is our director of parish social ministries. That is really important work, because we're providing the tools and skill sets to the local coordinators at the parish level to help folks who are in need. The need never gets any less. Always folks coming to the parish doors for help. And parish social ministry is there to support them. So, Gina, why don't you tell us a little bit about what it is that your team does on a regular basis with the local coordinators.
7: Sure. Again, thank you for having us here. The parishes are just unbelievable in the work that they do, and they really are the boots on the ground. They are there seeing people every day. What we do is we try to support them both in the practical and the spiritual in what they do. So if that can include trainings, that can include opportunity prayers, opportunities for prayer. We have different trainings that we do on a regular basis, which are for new coordinators coming in to get them oriented and to help them to work with the people that they work with every day. We have regular deanery meetings where coordinators can come together and network. And that is so important, because aside from what we try to do to help, they really do help each other. They're just it's just a gospel-driven network of hope. That's really what they do. And they help one another with resources and ideas, and then we sort of try to be the umbrella to help them when they can and across the board.
5: Take it down to a parish level. Like, in my parish, parish outreach? Mm-hmm. Would that be parish social ministry?
7: So it could be parish social ministry. It could be your outreach office. But it's basically, it's known as a couple of different things. But it's parish social ministry. We have about 100 of those offices that operate across Long Island directly through the parishes. And again, we're there to support them. The needs vary according to the location, according to the resources, and we try to cover what people need and also individualize the help that they need, because it can get very tricky. Most of the parishes have food pantries, but it's not usually just bags of food. It's usually a symptom of a bigger problem, and then the parishes will journey with clients to make sure that the problems that are bringing them there for the food can get help as well.
5: That's so important, because you're walking your parish, you're more comfortable maybe to knock on the door and say, I need some help.
7: Right, and not be judged and have a compassionate presence. And even if they can't solve all the problems at once, they can listen. And sometimes that's the hardest thing to do, is find somebody that can just sit down in a non-judgmental place and listen to what you have going on during a moment of crisis.
6: So in terms of helping the parishioners, we've reinvigorated our emergency relief fund.
7: We have.
6: Most recently with the support of the Mother Cabrini Health Foundation. Can you tell us a little bit about that?
7: Sure. So we've, as you said, we've been able to bolster that fund, and it's been a real blessing, because people, again, can come through the parishes. These are clients that the that are known to the parishes, that are vetted by the parishes, and then the coordinators will and volunteers will come to us and sort of run down the case of what people need. It's meant to be a temporary bridge for people who have a loss in income or an unexpected bill, an unforeseen circumstance, an illness. And as of right now, we've helped about 30 households sort of get back on their feet. Mm-hmm. Most recently, there was a woman who was, through a series of circumstances, living in her car and just could not get enough money together to get back into her own place. And she had an opportunity to do that. And the coordinator, who was a wonderful advocate for the client, came forward and said, I think this is a good case. We helped her. We turned it around quickly, you know, with the help of a lot of people, my team. A plug for our finance department behind the scenes that does all this.
6: I love that.
7: And we got a check out, and she's in an apartment now, and she's sustainable. She's a working person, just needed that little extra bump.
5: Mm-hmm. That bridge. So, that bridge. Big bridge.
7: That bridge, yeah. Wow. And the great thing about ERF and working with it the way we do is that it's not just a check and we walk away. We can still be there for people. The parishes can still be there for people afterwards.
5: And I love, Mike, we've been, you know, Danielle's been on with different stories of just how people can help, you know, help the fund. And they're doing it in little ways and very big ways, right?
6: Mm-hmm. Right. You know, we have students who have dress down days, and that will turn out to be a donation to Catholic Charities, and we'll put that towards the Emergency Relief Fund. So, yeah, there are a number of ways that folks can

0: help out there. And you know, as with everything, you can always check our website, catholiccharities.cc. All the information is there. So if you want to help, that's one place where you can go. If you need help, you can also contact our offices and we'll direct you, you know, as needed. So there are many opportunities for people that want to be involved or people that need assistance to come back.
1: And Gina, as you work with parishes and coordinators, are you, and Mike sort of mentioned this, just seeing this need, that more people out there need help?
2: More people need help than ever before. You know, there's all kinds of changes to programs and things that are happening. And the church is a place that they can always go to.
1: Yeah.
2: And again, just have a compassionate presence and someone to listen to them. And we do our best to help with that. We do our best to help them with the spiritual part of it so that they can recharge their spiritual gas tanks, I guess, as you would say. But we were just out at a lovely 24-hour retreat at Cormoria and Sag Harbor, and Father Ralph came out to talk to us about the gifts of the Holy Spirit. It was a beautiful day.
1: So. I think we actually have pictures of the retreat, because what I love about that is that spiritual support for each other. Here you go.
2: There we are.
1: Right?
2: Yeah, there we are. So Father Ralph there in the middle. We had a great turnout. We had about 30 coordinators came out. We spend 24 hours out there, and again, it's just beautiful. And we have fellowship and networking and just get to be with one another and in an environment where everybody understands what we're doing every day.
1: Very quickly, always a need for volunteers.
0: Always.
1: Right, on the parish level.
2: On the parish level, there's all kinds of needs. So if you contact your local parish, they will let you know what they specifically need. And, you know, whether it's food, whether it's a volunteer, whether it's somebody to come in and help them with different things. But, yes, there's always need on the parish level and always need on our level as well.
0: And the other thing is Gina is also hiring, because we're expanding our parasocial ministry staff. So
2: if anybody
0: if
2: wants
0: there's
2: to
0: interest
2: come.
0: There, we do have postings on the website.
1: Oh, that's good to know.
0: Yeah.
1: Okay. And Mike, where can everybody go?
0: CatholicCharities.cc. It's our website, and there's a lot of information there, so please visit.
1: Oh, so great. Thank you both, Gina, Mike, for being in with
2: thank
1: us today.
2: You.
0: Thanks,
2: we
0: really
2: Colleen.
0: Appreciate
2: thank
0: it.
2: Thanks for the opportunity.
1: Your hard work.
0: Great talking
1: thank
0: to you.
1: Thank you. Thank you. Well, coming up next, Monsignor will be back with more news. And I'll talk to the founder of CatholicTherapist.com, Allison Ricciardi, or CFN Live, right after the break.
3: I like the mission of the Knights because it's about men getting together and iron sharpening iron. My coach would always say is, show us who you're running with and I'll tell you what you are. You know, you're running with stallions, you're gonna be a stallion. So you always surround yourself with good people, godly people to be around you, and you're gonna have a really good chance to be a good influence and successful. And to be challenged as a man of faith by other men of faith is the only way that you're really gonna ever grow. And that's, to me, what it's all about.
4: When she was 19 weeks pregnant with Finn, Kelly went in for a routine ultrasound.
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3: 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In Vatican News, as the World Cup is underway, Pope Leo, an avid sports fan who has expressed support for the United States, reflected on the meaning of soccer's ability to unite people.

0: across cultures, nations, and generations.
1: With the 2026 World Cup now underway, millions of people are united in love of one thing, soccer. Among those fans is Pope Leo XIV, who, since the beginning of his papacy, has made it clear that sports hold a special place in his heart. To mark the start of the World Cup, the Pope posted the following on social media. The World Cup begins tomorrow, and many will watch the matches. Soccer reminds us of something we must not forget. Life is not a race to show off on our own, but a path we learn to walk together. Anyone who does not know how to pass the ball, even if they have talent, has not yet understood the game. Anyone who does not know how to live life with and for others has not yet understood life. In recent weeks, Pope Leo has shown his soccer-loving side. During the outbound flight of his apostolic journey to Spain, journalists asked him about the age-old rivalry between Real Madrid and Barcelona. His answer quickly went viral.
2: The Pope for all teams. Three versus three.
3: All right.
1: On the flight, Pope Leo admitted that he wasn't sure how many matches he would be able to watch, but that he would be supporting the United States, his home country, since Peru had failed to qualify. Although some time ago, in his first interview as Pope, he had already confessed that, should the two countries ever come into conflict, he would likely side with Peru, where he spent almost 40 years as a missionary and bishop.
4: Scenario, United States is playing Peru in the World Cup. Who do you cheer for?
5: Good question. Probably Peru.
1: It's no coincidence. It was during this time in Peru that he truly came to appreciate the passion soccer inspires. There, he experienced the sport as a force that brings families, neighborhoods, and communities together.
6: Todo el mundo sabe que ahora juego tenis. Jugaba fútbol como joven, pero fútbol americano, poco más violento. 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
1: His passion for sports doesn't end there. Even before he was elected Pope, he was known for his love of tennis and even for following American baseball. Now with the World Cup as a backdrop, Leo XIV is once again showing that, for him, the world of sports matters.
0: Catholic Health and Good Shepherd Hospice, through compassionate care and bereavement support services, encourage individuals and families to understand how grief affects them and how to find healthy, supported ways to navigate life after loss.
7: Marianne, I think everybody who met her liked her. Yeah. Very sweet, warm, and accepting. She was just a lovely lady. She was a pre-K teacher. She loved the little ones, and the children were crazy about her too. I was photographing a very large First Communion party. She was one of the guests. The more we got to know each other, the more I liked her, and I started dating her a bit, but I wasn't serious. You know, unfortunately, I was a divorcee and I was afraid of getting burnt again, so she seemed to be marriage-minded, so I was like, yeah, I don't think so, but... She was terminal after having a stroke. Her endometrial cancer had moved into her brain. A friend of mine, several months before, told me, if it comes to this, try Good Shepherd. And I did. And they evaluated her. And they agreed that she had less than a week to go. And put her here, and it was the best decision I ever made for her. They accommodated any wish I had, and they would let me stay as late and as long as I wanted to with her. They were, you know, just comforting, very comforting. Erin reached out to me, and after some time, I had a counseling session with her, and that really helped me become more aware of my feelings, and it gave me a sort of more of an understanding of what I needed And

0: He invited me to a group session, you know, to the group session. And that was the best move I've made since Marianne passed away.
1: So our groups are loss specific, so we offer several different types of groups. So for example, we have one that's specific to loss of a spouse and their partner. And in that 8-week program, there's a lot that we touch base on. It's not only providing education, but it's also being able to provide support. Often in grief, it's a very isolating experience. So what we find is having the opportunity to come together as for those who are grieving, it breaks that isolation that, hey, I'm not the only one that feels this way. There's other people that I can connect to as well. Even in a group, I always tell people, while all of you are coming together, there's going to be similarities and there's going to be differences. And it's okay to acknowledge that. We don't have to kind of fit a square into a circle. We meet each person where they're at. It's such a personal experience, and we normalize it that, hey, you know, this is part of grief, where you're allowed to feel these feelings. People might not hear that. Sometimes the message that they received, especially after the first few weeks, often there's this surrounding of support, whether it be from family or friends or from the community. But what we find is as those weeks go on, who's checking in? And that could be really confusing to somebody, like, hey, does that mean this grief is over with? What we do know, there's not a specific timeline in grief. We become more familiar with it.
0: There were a lot of feelings left churning around inside of me that I needed to share. And I couldn't share them with just anybody. All my male friends were just sort of like, get over it. My female friends, they listened a little more, but not that well, because they had never been through anything like that. When I started with the bereavement group, though, everybody was in the same boat. Everybody was hurting. And Erin was so good at giving us all an opportunity to talk about various things. Erin has tremendous insight into what these people are going through. She would let us speak if we wanted to speak. If we didn't want to speak, we just wanted to listen, we would. We had a sense of security in that we didn't have to worry about saying the wrong thing. There was nothing wrong that we could have said, as long as we were being supportive of each other. And through Erin's guidance, we all understood that we have to be supportive of each other. You're cheating yourself if you don't do it. Get to know the people who run it a little bit, and you'll see that they have big hearts and wonderful empathy for you. It's a feeling of belonging. It's definitely something that I'm very glad I have.
2: Now back to Colleen.
3: Thank you, Monsignor. Our next guest founded CatholicTherapist.com 25 years ago. She is a licensed mental health counselor who integrates the wisdom of the Catholic faith into therapy. Joining us is Allison Ricciardi. Allison, welcome to CFN Live. Allison, I'm trying.
4: Can you hear me?
3: There you go. Now I can hear you.
4: Okay.
3: Now loud and clear.
4: Okay, sorry about that.
3: No problem. Congratulations on your anniversary. And I want you to take me back. You know, in 2001, you decide there's a need for this. You had already been a licensed counselor, you know, for 11 years, but then you saw this need for Catholic therapists. Why?
4: Well, I was trained in a Catholic model using Dr. Barr's, Conrad Barr's work. And you see the difference. I mean, people are wounded, the wounded spiritually as well as emotionally. So we need a complete picture. Psychology offers us a lot, but it doesn't always really do what we need, because there's forgiveness that we need to work on. We need the sacraments. So for Catholics, you know, we also have moral teachings that maybe other Christian denominations don't share. And they come into play in therapy. So after I was a guest on Mother Angelica's show, and after that, I was getting phone calls. And I had a list of about 25 other Catholic therapists. And I was like, well, we got to do this. So I didn't have the vocabulary to build a website, but I felt it needed to be done. So I'm impressed with the members that we've had signing up. And in fact, we're having like a surge in membership right now, because I think a lot of Catholics in the mental health field are realizing that

0: the field is going so far away from almost, you know, kind of sanity in some ways. Mm. And we need more. We need healing. So, you know, psychology offers us a lot in terms of tools, in terms of like kind of understanding the psyche. But nobody understood the psyche better than, let's say, Thomas Aquinas. So when we bring in the wisdom of the church, we have a defined catechism to really help us to understand about, you know, the truth about the human person, how we're created, how we're supposed to work, and what happens when we go off. You know, and that's the good news of Catholicism, obviously, is this forgiveness. And part of the process in therapy is working to help people to forgive, because without that, we're not free.
1: It's that, yes, we need professional help, trained professionals, but also that health, prayer, the sacraments, all the trust in God, also integrated with the therapy that you're getting from the professional. When you just talked about the network, CatholicTherapist.com, this is a network you have put together. Mm-hmm. Tell everybody about that.
0: Okay, it's a national network of therapists that are very carefully screened, both for professional competence and also for faithful adherence to the teachings of the Catholic Church. And we're in almost every state. We're in the UK. We even have a couple of members in England and Asia. We're in Canada. And like I said, it's grown very organically because there's a need. And when we integrate the faith into therapy, you know, our patron who's feast is coming up is St. John the Baptist, that he must increase and we must decrease. And that's kind of like what happens in therapy, that God needs to increase in their life. But when we have emotional wounds, you know, especially parental wounds, it's sometimes very hard to connect with God. So understanding that, if we can kind of look at that, like there might be a disconnect with God the Father. There might be a disconnect with Mary if they had a difficult mother. So we try to repair all of that and, of course, invite Jesus into the process to actually affect the healing. You know, we guide the process. So understanding that makes all the difference in the world.
1: Alison, when should somebody seek therapy?
0: If you're struggling, and we're really in a mental health crisis these days, especially with anxiety. I think ever since COVID, there's a lot of anxiety in the world. There's a lot of division in the world. If you're struggling where it's affecting your daily functioning, it's affecting your relationships, you're feeling like, you know, you can't really get up in the morning. You feel like maybe life is feeling meaningless. That's a good time to reach out to a therapist. If you're having very difficult relationship problems, marriage problems, to really reach out to a Catholic therapist who can help you to understand what the problem is, where it's rooted, and then help you to use the tools, you know, both from psychology and in the faith, to apply them effectively to be able to overcome the challenges you're going through.
1: You have this network of Catholic therapists. I'm wondering, you know, how do you know which person, which therapist is right for you?
0: I always recommend that most therapists are going to do an initial phone call with you. So you can ask the questions that you need to ask, like what, you know, what you're dealing with, what their area of expertise is. You know, not everybody's a marriage counselor, all right? Maybe some people don't, you know, work with teens or adolescents. So that's what you want to really talk to them. And it's okay to interview more than one therapist to see who you feel most comfortable with. Ask the questions. You know, just put the questions out there. They are there to help you for, you know, what your goals are in healing, to help you to identify maybe maladaptive patterns and then replace them with better patterns and better boundaries so that you can really live, you know, the joyful life that God wants for us. You know, the ultimate goal of life is union with God and communion with others in heaven. Now, of course, it's never going to be perfect here because we're in a fallen world, but the role of the therapist is to help to remove those emotional and psychological impediments that get in the way to that union with God and union with communion with others.
1: I know you started in 1990. I feel like since then, more people are very open about saying, I'm in therapy, I need therapy. Mm-hmm. And I think that is obviously helping so many people. I wanted to just direct, you know, our viewers to your website if they would like to find a Catholic therapist. Alison?
0: Yep.
1: Can you direct? Oh. Yeah, I'm putting up.
0: I'm sorry.
1: No problem. Yeah, we're having a couple.
0: Right, just go. If you go on Catholic Therapist, you can search for a therapist near you, or with

in your state. And a lot of people are doing telehealth now, and it can be very effective, especially if you have young children at home or something. It really is, I think, a real gift that came out of COVID that a lot more people are doing telehealth. But going to the site also, we have a really great blog, which is by our member therapists. And also, you know, I also have Catholic Life Coaches, which is a separate one, but, you know, to find a Catholic Life Coach. But the blog.

0: struggles you're going through.
1: Okay, Allison, thank you so much. I'm going to send everybody to CatholicTherapist.com. There's also free resources on that website. Thank you so much for joining us today.
0: Thank you, Colleen.
1: Coming up next, Monsignor Jim sits down with Patrick O'Brien, Nick Waldron, and Dylan Vita, who will be ordained into the priesthood on Saturday. More CFN Live right after the break.
2: The millions of people who either physically or financially do not have access to healthcare are staggering.

0: We are volunteers. And I think that's part of what makes it beautiful, is people come here with just a heart to serve and a heart to make a difference.
1: It's opened my eyes to these people who truly have no options and are helpless to do anything for their condition. People who have been told no their whole lives can finally be told yes. It's life-changing.
2: Fourteen-year-old Hirabai lives in a rural village in India and dreams of attending college one day. 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
3: Welcome back to CFN Live. Well, here in our own diocese on Long Island, Bishop John Barris will ordain three men to the Roman Catholic priesthood on Saturday, June 20th at St. Agnes Cathedral in Rockville Center. Don't worry, you can watch it right here on CFN Live, too. This sacred milestone marks a significant day of spiritual renewal for our diocese, drawing local faithful to celebrate the newest additions to the clergy. Joining me in the studio today are these three men, Deacon Nick Waldron, Deacon Patrick O'Brien, and Deacon Dylan Vita, who's going to be ordained this weekend, this Saturday. So welcome, you guys. Glad you're here.
4: Thanks for having us, Monsignor.
3: So it's got to be a nice feeling. I mean, sort of like, first of all, like one of the best and biggest moments of your entire lives, but also all of the work and all the effort and all the prayer that has gone into this is sort of coming to fruition. Deacon Nick, what do you think? I mean, you've been at it probably the longest of them all, right?
4: Yeah, been at it for about 10 years now, and everything kind of leads up to this moment.
3: Is that because you kept failing? No.
4: That's right. I kept getting held back.
3: Sorry, I have to do this again. No, but you also studied in Rome, right?
4: I do, yeah.
3: And lots of pastoral experience along the way in our different parishes, right?
4: That's right. Had a few parishes throughout the summers, but most especially my time at St. Bridget's in Westbury for an internship year. Just finished up last September.
3: So. Yeah, that's great. What a great thing. So, Deacon Patrick, what about you? Like, you're a Long Island guy, too, right? All three of you are Long Island guys, right? So, tell a little bit about your story, like your journey.
5: Sure. So, I grew up in Riverhead with my parents and my two sisters, and I went through Catholic school, K through 12. And it was really through that experience that one of my high school teachers invited me to a night of adoration.
3: Wow.
5: Through a youth ministry program that he was running. And it was really through that the faith began to take more personal root in my life as a teenager, which then led me to becoming more involved, getting to Mass, more retreats, eventually leading me to study at Franciscan University in Steubenville, Ohio,
3: Okay. Where
5: I first heard the call to be a priest.
3: And then you two studied at St. Joseph's Seminary in Yonkers?
5: That's right.
3: Okay. Yeah, I forget like when that all started, but you guys were there. Okay. Mm-hmm. And then pastoral experiences, what parishes? Anything around here?
5: Sure. St. Joseph's in Babylon, Curie of Ars and Merrick, St. William's in Seaford. I did my pastoral year at St. Patrick's in Huntington. I was in Uniondale, New Hyde Park. So yeah, a lot of great experiences.
3: So lots of different, lots of them. And what about you, Deacon Dylan?
6: Yeah, I was in seminary a shorter time than the other two, but I did a pastoral experience at Maria Regina in Seaford.
3: Oh, wow.
6: And then St. Dominic's in Oyster Bay, St. Anne's at Brentwood, and then St. Dominic's in Oyster Bay again.
3: So. Now, you guys haven't found out where you're going yet, right?
5: No.
3: When does that all occur? When do you find out where

0: Soon.
1: Soon? Like today, soon.
2: Yeah, yeah, this today. Evening. We'll find out this evening.
1: Oh, this evening. All right, great, great. So we're taking bets. I may want to write in. So, that's interesting. Okay, great. That's good to hear. I'm glad. So you'll all know where you're going to be going for your first assignment. And then I guess, Deacon Nick, you have like an interesting situation because when you study in Rome, after you get ordained a priest, you go back.
2: That's right. That's right. So this September, I'll head back to Rome and finish out some more graduate studies at the Angelicum University in Rome. So yeah, I'll return.
1: So apparently you haven't had enough yet. So.
2: That's right. One more year. What's one more year?
1: That's unbelievable. It's great. You guys have an inherent joy. And I other people say that about the three of you. They say, boy, it's a real joyful bunch of guys, a joyful class. That's really, it's wonderful to hear. Because this life, if you don't have joy in this life, you're wasting your time. Because it's all about the joy of the priesthood. That's what it's all about. And it's a great gift there. What are you looking forward to? Like, what are the things you're really looking forward to in being in a parish?
0: Yeah, I think just looking forward to, of course, being with the people. As you said, Monsignor, the joy has to come first and foremost from time in the chapel, time with the Lord, time with brother priests. And I think that that's something we're all grateful for as a class, that we're so close and we're all on the same page as far as what's important. So being with the people and getting to celebrate the sacraments and journey with them.
1: What about you, Deacon Dill?
3: Yeah, and to echo what Patrick said, I think when one is in the parish, you really get to know the people and their sufferings or their joys become your sufferings or your joys. Yeah. And you get to pray for them. And you know, and then one day, you know, well, Saturday or Sunday, offer Mass for them, you know.
1: The sacraments are a beautiful part of all this, a bit awe-inspiring. I know for me, 38 years ago, there was something about it. They're just like, I'm doing this? Like, it's just, Lord, I'm not worthy. It's just an incredible kind of moment where you say, wow, this is what you've brought me to. Like, I can't believe it, you know? I know, like, you were, you know, with us at St. Bridget's. I lived with you for a long time now. And interesting, like, that is like, you know, being part of Ringling Brothers Circus over there. Because, you know, five different cultures, 17 different Sunday Masses, lots and lots of activity. Did you have, like, a particular thing that said, wow, this really fits into my call to priesthood the best of all, like, in all this pastoral experience there?
2: Yeah, I think for me, like, that year there, and like you said, it's like living at Shea Stadium. It's like there's so much excitement, so much going on. But I think for me, there was the surprising thing was the school. I come out of these kind of classrooms in Rome, all these kind of university kind of lifestyle. And, you know, coming back to St. Bridget's and teaching second graders about the Trinity and having just learned it in Rome, I thought would be very intimidating, something new for me. But it was actually a tremendous and life-giving experience to work with the children there and the students and to get to know them and to pray with them. And it was just really an exciting experience. So, yeah, that was definitely one thing I hang on to as a real blessing.
1: I think, like, the three of you working with young people alone is going to be, like, vocation rubbing off a little bit. It just happens, you know? Mm-hmm. Because, again, joyful people attract people, right? And I think that's part of what you guys are doing. Did you see that in your pastoral experiences, you guys, too?
3: Yeah, of course. At St. Dominic's in particular, there was a high school and an elementary school, and I was able to, during my pastoral year, spend a lot of time, you know, just, you know, mentoring the kids or, you know, hearing, you know, how their sports were doing or things like that. And then I would see them coming to Mass in the morning or things like that because they began to care about what I cared about because I cared about their sport team or I cared about X or Y.
1: Yeah, it's true. What about you, Patrick?
0: Yes, when I was at St. Patrick's in Huntington, I taught kindergarten and first grade religion once a week, so five classes apart between those two grades. And things like bringing my kindergartners over to give them, you know, a very brief look into the Stations of the Cross, walking through all the stations in the church and having these kids that, you know, are this big, you know, they're just walking through the church looking up at the stations. And I had wanted to be a teacher before I entered the seminary. So being able to walk with them and teach them who Jesus is and the beautiful realities of our faith was just a priceless, priceless gift.
1: I find that, you know, with the young kids, I'm absolutely lost. Like, the funny thing is, you really don't need a big tool bag, right, with kids. If you're just yourself, it seems to just happen. I know, like, with you even training the new altar servers in the parish, like, they just automatically sort of jump on board, right?
2: That's right. You actually learn a lot more about the theology that we learned in seminary when you start teaching students and children. It kind of takes a whole nother element, a whole nother dynamic for you once you start engaging with students.
1: So. Yeah. Yeah. How about First Masses? Where are we going to be having First Masses?
3: Mine's going to be at St. Elizabeth's in Melville.
1: Now, is that your home parish or is it a pastoral?
3: My home parish.
1: That's your home parish?
3: Yeah. Okay. So it'll be at 2:30 on Sunday.
1: Way to go.
3: Yeah.
0: Mine will be at St. Patrick's in Huntington at 11:30 on Sunday.
1: Okay. And yours is like a whole day long. Extravaganza.
2: Yeah, it'll be at the school auditorium in St.

0: Bridget's at 12:30 on Sunday.
1: Yours is rather unique in that respect because our church is not that big at St. Bridget's. It probably holds under 300.
0: And it's under construction.
1: And it's under construction right now because it's falling in. So that happening. So you ended up in the gymnasium.
0: Yeah.
1: But accepted that, something rightfully so, that. Right? Yeah, there's something beautiful about that too, right?
0: Yeah, I think it just to have everybody there, the whole parish is there, and to be kind of ushered in into the priesthood by the parish is just such a beautiful gift, yeah.
1: Also, maybe like the people who have influenced you along the way, maybe, you know, or maybe even the priests. So seminarians, deacons choose a priest usually or two to vest them. And that is often a sign of somebody who's kind of been there along the way. I'm not doing this to get some props from you. But I mean, talk about the priests who've helped you guys along the way. Like, do you have some that you could shout out to?
2: Yeah, for me, Monsignor Tom Coogan and Father Tom Quinn from the Archdiocese of Newark are vesting me.
1: Oh, great.
2: And Father Tom Quinn was my spiritual director when I decided to enter seminary.
1: Wow.
2: And then Monsignor Tom Coogan was the pastor for pastoral year when I really started to learn how to be a priest.
1: Beautiful. So. That's great.
3: Monsignor Camp from St. Patrick's in Huntington and Father Jason Grisafi from Maria Regina in Seaford will be vesting me. Father Jason was my first pastor in Babylon, my first summer assignment in 2020. And Monsignor Camp, of course, through my year at St. Patrick's.
1: Wow.
0: And then I chose Father Larry Dunkley, who was my pastor growing up in Riverhead.
1: Riverhead,
0: the first
1: guy
0: I told I wanted to become a priest. So kind of exciting about that. And the second person I chose was this priest I lived with in St. Bridget's, who just kept cooking in the kitchen all the time.
1: Yeah. Well, you didn't mention 11 people said no.
0: You'll be, I'm grateful that you'll be vesting me at the ordination.
1: I'm honored. I've only vested one other guy, Father John Sorrow. Did all right on that one, so we'll see how it goes. But congratulations, you guys. We're all excited for you. You could tell our viewers are excited across the country because this is the church continuing and growing and the Holy Spirit moving through the church. We need it. Keep praying for vocations. Pray for these guys, would you? And ask the Lord to come to them and really bless them with the Holy Spirit. They're going to be great priests, and they're going to really move mountains here, not only in our diocese, in the church. So keep praying for them. The ordination takes place Saturday, June 20th at 11 a.m. at St. Agnes Cathedral. Yes, Catholic Faith Network will air it live. 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So enjoy. So thanks, Deacons Patrick, Nick, and Dylan. And more CFN Live right after this break.
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18: 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It's on the eye.
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1: Colleen, today's Paul McCartney's birthday.
20: Oh, it is?
1: 84.
20: Wow. He looks good. Still, you know, cutting records and albums.
1: Yeah,
20: is that the
1: he
20: term?
1: He has a new album out right now that's number one on the charts.
20: Yeah, amazing.
1: Wonderful guy.
20: Yeah.
1: God love him. Aww. Catholic man. God love you, Paul.
20: Paul McCartney.

0: Happy birthday.
1: And, you know, our prayers.
0: Yeah, absolutely.
1: For the seminarians.
0: This is a great weekend.
1: This is going to be just a great weekend. I'm so excited. Alrighty, well, that's it for this hour. Thank you. We hope you join us again tomorrow right after Mass. I'm Colleen McVeigh.
0: And I'm Monsignor Jim Vlahan. Thanks again for joining us. God bless, everybody. We'll see you around.

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6: 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It's not just about being on stage. It's about walking across it. 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
18: Junk food time.

St. Pope John Paul II said, "Society as a whole must respect, defend, and promote the dignity of every human person at every moment and in every condition of that person's life." Catholic Charities of Long Island responds to that call every day. Through our services and outreach, Catholic Charities shares the love of Jesus Christ by offering dignified and compassionate care to the poor of every faith and background. We see Jesus in each person we serve, and when we care for them, we're not simply doing something good, we are serving and caring for Christ. As Matthew 25:40 says, "You did it for me."

0: and welcome to You Did It For Me. I'm your host, Danielle Campbell. Catholic Charities of Long Island has many ways to help Long Islanders who are struggling with the challenges that life brings. We're dedicated to untying the very complicated knots of life. Sometimes it's food insecurity and homelessness, seniors who are homebound and lonely, those who are sick and suffering with addiction, or a family that needs help taking care of their loved one with developmental disabilities. And most often those challenges result in anxiety and depression and maybe despair. That's why our mental health ministry plays an important role for all the people we help who are in desperate need in so many different tangled ways. During the month of May, our mental health team worked very hard to get the message out that mental health is just as important as physical health. Part of that initiative included meeting with students at our diocesan high schools.
1: It was a day to celebrate mental health. Instead of focusing on mental illness, Catholic Charities of Long Island has made it their mission to get the word out that mental health is just as important as physical health. The Catholic Charities Mental Health Team set up a day of activities for students here at St. John the Baptist Diocesan High School in West Islip.
2: Catholic Charities of Long Island is here today at St. John the Baptist Diocesan High School to kick off Mental Health Awareness Month. And so we're here to really educate the students about what mental health is, why it's important, and maybe some things that they can take home with them to do after this is all over with. It's meant to be fun, but it's also meant to be educational. So we do have our panel where we're kind of talking about what exactly is mental health and learning about that it's just as important as our physical health and our spiritual health, our relationship with God and how that plays an important part to our mental health. We have our walk going on outside so that we can kind of further promote what movement means in terms of our mental health. We have our coping skills interactive workshop going on where we're teaching students that when they leave here, these are some things that you might be able to do whenever you're having a hard time.
1: Catholic Charities Mental Health Team set up 5 different activities. 600 students rotated through a panel discussion on mental health led by 4 Catholic Charities directors. A session in the gymnasium where 2 CCLI counselors offered hands-on coping strategies to move through times of stress, anxiety, or depression. And student-led peer counseling sessions were also offered in the cafeteria. Outside, students played pickleball and kickball and walked laps around the school track. St. John the Baptist students remarked how nice it was to be outside with friends and without their phones.
3: I feel like mental health, it's kind of like overlooked, especially like in high school at this age, like not everybody knows how much it like matters. I feel like this is a really nice opportunity for everybody to focus on their mental health and just like have a day to relax.
1: Vincent Albrecht, principal of St. John the Baptist, thought the mental health program provided by Catholic Charities was just what his students needed.
4: You know, as they get stressed about anxiety, they get stressed about things that are in their lives, we're here to support them in any way we can. But again, the big thing for us is we have Jesus, and we're able to bring Jesus into their lives, connect that to this mental health crisis we have going on. To me, he is the greatest fighter to help combat this mental health crisis we have in our world. Every day as we pray and we bring Christ to their lives, we're addressing mental health, doing it through the power of Jesus Christ, the power of the Holy Spirit. So as we pray together, as we go to Mass together, we focus on the beauty of the Eucharist, we are addressing those needs. We started with Mass today because that's the heart of it, you know? And for me personally, when I'm feeling stressed, when I'm feeling overwhelmed, it's Jesus who I turn to. And so we wanted the children to know that there are plenty of ways for them to reflect on their anxiety, on the mental health issues going on in their world, and to remember that in the end, all these other ways can lead you to Christ. Jesus is the focal point of who we are. And if we let him enter our hearts, we can get rid of some of that anxiety.
1: Father Dominic Weigel, the school chaplain,

0: told students during Mass that a person's value is not measured by their grades or their athletic abilities. He told students instead, we have value not because of what we do, but because of who we are.
1: Mental health is so important because, look, these kids have so many things going on in their plate. They have school, they have sports, they have hobbies, they have so many things going on, and sometimes it can make them very anxious about the future. And really what's important about mental health is reminding them is that their value doesn't come from what they do, but who they are as children of God.
2: I really think that it's a great thing. I'm glad that everybody's getting the chance to kind of like voice it and kind of get used to like making it normal and kind of recognizing it.
3: Yeah, I'm happy that everybody's recognizing it. It's like something that we need to stress like more. Mm-hmm.
4: Admitting your weakness can sometimes be seen as pure weakness, but nowadays it's actually considered pure strength, because when you admit you have a problem, it gets you one more step towards getting the help you need. It's also really like awesome that Catholic Charities has come out today. So thank you guys for that.
3: I think mental health is just as important as physical health. Like, if your mental health is not good, then your physical health isn't going to be like as good either. And it just affects like your whole like body.
0: Erasing the stigma of mental health and letting students know they are not alone, that's the message Catholic Charities of Long Island wants everyone to hear.
5: It can bring them positivity and opportunity to communicate with others and make new friends and talk about their mental health. And talking about their mental health will like make you feel better and make you feel more calm. And that's what it brings.
6: Catholic Charities does amazing work throughout Long Island. The amount of people they help, the amount of, you know, lives they change, the amount of the difference they make in people. We always say at St. John's, we're trying to discover our greatness, discover what makes us great, the gifts that God gave us. Catholic Charity does that every day. They're helping other people who maybe sometimes are going through a tough time get back on their feet, to discover that they can be successful, they can do great things in this world, all through the power of Christ.
7: And I think that's one of our key takeaways from today, is that Catholic Charities is here to help.
0: Our mental health team also visited Holy Trinity High School in Hicksville, where students, staff, and teachers, along with Catholic Charity staff, took part in a walk to bring awareness to the importance of mental health.
8: Last year we did much smaller events, and this year we decided to step it up a little bit. And as you can see, the Trinity was so wonderful with bringing all of their students out. And it's just, you know, we're raising awareness, we're boosting everyone's mood by getting them out in this, you know, a little bit of a party environment. And, you know, and we're just showing that we're in it together, that those struggling need support and we're here to support them. Be with one another, because that makes a big difference too, to know you're not alone. We all know somebody struggling. I think especially now everybody gets caught up with their phones, with, you know, their computers, with what's online, with what they see, what they think they should be. And when we come to something like this, we can see that we're just all just regular people trying to get by, and that's what we really want to get across. We're here to help one another.
9: For students my age, I know a lot of people struggle with that sort of thing. I think for mental health, it's almost just as important as your physical health, or even more important. I mean, there's so many kids who struggle and get so set far behind, and you know, it's really important to be aware of it and help each other out, because, you know, one day you might be in that position where you need the help. The fact that we're all out here supporting each other right now, and seeing the track filled with so many people, it's such a nice thing to see. God will always be with us. He'll be there to guide you and to support you, and you just have to have faith in Him that He'll bring you to do the right thing. He has a plan for you in life, and you just have to, you know, go with the flow.
10: As soon as Catholic Charities came to us to talk about this idea for this event for their first year, we knew we wanted to partner with them right away. Our guidance counselors were on board, our social worker was on board, because these are things that we deal with all the time when it comes to mental health and supporting our students. And so bringing more awareness to it and having students participate in something like this was something very important to us. I mean, prayer for us is essential, and I think having a chaplain here and a campus ministry team to be able to use our faith and put our faith into practice when it comes to mental health, it does give us a leg up, I think, for our community. So we're happy to be able to do that on a daily basis. It sounds cliche almost, but they are exposed to so much information through social media. There are pros to it, but of course, these are things that we have to bring attention to as far as how

0: how students are using social media to connect with other people. It's not something we necessarily had to deal with. So it's a new world, and we are helping them navigate it, and we're navigating it a bit ourselves as well.
1: It is so important, and this is amazing, and I'm so happy as a community that we're able to just take an hour out of our day to just kind of come together and talk and spend time together and just show each other how we're here for each other. So if you need to speak to somebody, somebody's always there.
2: We're thrilled to be out here and be collaborating with Holy Trinity Diocesan High School in order to celebrate and recognize Mental Health Awareness Month. This is a time to focus on our own emotional well-being, as well as to raise awareness about individuals who are living with mental health conditions and to erase the stigma that really prevents people from seeking help. This is about overall wellness and well-being, and getting out here and walking is one way that we promote that. Catholic Charities has many ministries that do help people who are struggling with different life situations and mental health issues. A key part of that, being able to do that, a key part to that support is the spirituality and the faith that we bring to do that, and that is how we support people. We really want to incorporate and focus on our faith and what and how we are bringing the hope to people through that.
3: It's a good cause to stand up for. It's something that, mental health is something that everyone will really struggle with at some point in their life in some form or another, so it's great to really come out and show your support for it.
4: I didn't know what to expect because this is the first time we ever did something like this, so I was like, maybe it might be something more of like relaxing, we're all just walking, we're talking. Now, like, I'm in 30 minutes into it. It's like really fun, actually. Like, all my friends are around, we're just talking, we're walking, really enjoyable, like, it's calming.
5: Instead of looking at your phone, right?
4: Yeah. I'm an athlete, right? I do lacrosse, wrestling, and football for the school. Mental health is everything. Like, the feeling of going onto that field or the mat and just being suppressed with, like, mental stress of excelling in sports and school, it's a lot. I'm in campus ministry, I EM, I go to the weekly mass, I help out a lot at the school when it comes to masses and all that. It's a lot, it's a great feeling.
6: To see that people are like actually walking for a cause and not just like sitting behind and watching on their screens or, you know, just like being on their phones like normal and just like observing. Seeing people, a lot of people, especially like maybe like 800 or so kids actually walk for something as big as this is amazing to see. I also take my faith like pretty seriously, and praying, especially at a Catholic school, obviously you already know that we do prayer in the morning, in the evening, and during lunch, before, whatever. So, I mean, I pray specifically before tests so that I can know, so I can have like more confidence during the test, and to pray for remembrance or pray for the stress to not be as like prevalent.
7: Mental illness sometimes is like overlooked by like a bunch of people, and I say that's not cool.
8: It's honestly amazing seeing everyone, like, you know, how unified everyone is, you know? It's a great thing to see, like, a whole bunch of, like, young students unified for a certain cause. I feel like we gotta pray for everyone that's dealing with these things, or everyone that's dealing with these issues, you know? It's an important thing.
9: Coming up next, I sit down with Christine Lai, the Director of Mental Health for Catholic Charities of Long Island. 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
9: Welcome back to You Did It For Me. Joining me in the studio today is Christine Lai, who is the Director of Mental Health Ministries for Catholic.

0: Charities of Long Island. And Christine, thank you so much for joining us. We are wrapping up a very special month, the month of May, of course, dedicated to Our Lady, but also to mental health awareness.
1: Yes, thank you, Danielle. It is a pleasure to be here. I welcome the opportunity to be able to share a little bit more about mental health awareness. We've actually just finished up a very busy and fun month getting the word out about mental health awareness. So, I mean, this is a time that we really want people to reflect on how do they take care of their own mental health and well-being, and then how do we care for others who may be living with a mental health condition, and also how are we kind of erasing that stigma that may be preventing people from getting mental health treatment that they might need. So kind of within that, one of the key messages is that our physical health and our mental health are both equally important, and our mental health is just as important as our physical health. So while we might go to the doctor because we have something, a physical illness, we want to get the word out that mental health, you might need to do the same thing.
0: And it affects both, right? I mean, if you're mentally feeling down and out, your physical health could suffer.
1: Yeah, absolutely. And conversely, if you are not feeling well physically, it also has an impact on your mental health. So it's part of, you know, the fact that we have our all different parts of us that impact each other equally.
0: Yeah, it's really true. And I love the idea that we, Catholic Charities of Long Island, spent the month focusing on high school students and really, you know, giving them that message that it's okay. And mental health is where it's at.
1: Yeah, we did have a very fun time. We spent the month in our two diocesan high schools, St. John the Baptist and Holy Trinity Diocesan High Schools. And we did a lot of fun activities like a walk for mental health awareness and some other kind of educational activities to get the word out about this is kind of, you know, how you can take care of yourself, and these are the parts of how you do that, because this is kind of an impressionable age where young people are really just starting to learn these kind of skills and how do you incorporate that into your life. But also, you know, at the same time, we wanted to make that connection with the high school students to say that Catholic Charities is here. If you need help, if someone that you know needs help, that we're here. We're just a phone call away.
0: Right. And for the students, I remember speaking to them when they were walking on the track and outside, and they were actually relieved to be outside doing something physically, you know, and not having their phones with their friends.
1: Yes, absolutely, because physical activity is one of the things that can also boost your mental health, because, you know, we always say, you know, we're out to raise awareness and boost your mood, because the physical activity kind of releases endorphins, which are kind of those kind of, you know, feel-good hormones in your brain that kind of lift your mood and your spirit.
0: Right. And for our high school students, I really know, like, I call May Ember, because it's like December, right? It's so stressful for our high school kids. Everything's wrapping up. They have all kinds of finals. On top of it, they have social media. And I know that our team spent time speaking about the impact of social media on the high school students.
1: We did, particularly when we were at St. John the Baptist High School. We did talk about the fact that social media is kind of has a dual kind of impact. There is a positive side of it that it allows us to be able to connect with people that we may have never been able to do so. And it also opens up, you know, different groups where we can have positive connections. But at the same time, it may also connect us to other things that may have a negative impact on our mental health. And just the fact that we might be spending too much screen time, you know, being on the phone that much, meaning that we, you know, might become a little more isolated away from our family or our peers by spending too much time on the phone being engaged in social media. So we talked about those kind of things, and like, just, you know, trying to emphasize simple thing of putting your phone down and being engaged with others.
0: I just heard a saying, it said, I'm going 90s. And I thought, what does that mean? And my friend told me, we're not taking our phones with us. We're leaving our phones home. You know, we're going to do a 90s night out. And I love the idea of just, you know, as long as everyone's safe and sound, leave the phones home.
1: Yeah, I remember those days.
0: Yeah, but just that feeling, that FOMO, right? FOMO.
1: Yes, fear FOMO. Fear of missing out.
0: Yeah, fear of it. And they really do feel that.
1: Yeah, absolutely. You know, peers are one of the biggest connections and motivating forces for young people. And so always trying to have that connection and what are other people doing and so that you're not missing out, you know.
0: Right.
1: You want to be a part of it.
0: Yeah, a lot of anxiety. The students, though, that we spoke with on those two occasions seemed very well-versed about mental health. Like, we didn't speak about it when we were in school.
1: Yeah, absolutely. So you can tell over time, which is really a positive thing. You can see the shift in how younger people are learning about these kind of things and how it's becoming a part of their vocabulary. And it's been through education efforts like what Catholic Charities has just been doing over the past month throughout the years to be able to educate people. And that's where all of this has come from.
0: I thought the event at St. John's was really fantastic because it had many different modalities. We were in the auditorium where they could have a panel discussion, and they went into the gym, and they were learning coping skills, and then they had peer counseling, and then they got to go outside and do, you know, some physical activity, play pickleball, things like that. And I just thought it was genius the way that was done, because I felt that it showed that wraparound idea of learning about it, talking about it, moving, feeling active, being outside. My mom would always say, go out and eat a banana. When I told her, I feel bad. Like, go outside, eat it, you know. But the idea was, I'm outside, I'm taking time to just stop what I'm doing. And I know it sounds silly, right?
1: Well, and, you know, I'm glad that you mentioned all the different activities that we did at St. John the Baptist, and that was really because of the great collaboration that we have with the high school and with campus ministry in particular, because, you know, all of those activities were really put together through that relationship. And we were, you know, exactly connecting with the students in all the different areas that we talk about that people have, our physical health, our social and emotional health, and also our spiritual health. Because, you know, it's also the emphasis that our relationship with God and our connection with our faith community are also key aspects of our wellness.
0: I always say that Catholic Charities has that extra amazing part to what we offer, and that's the hope through Christ. And that's, we're professional, and we also have that hope, that faith. Tell us about Catholic Charities mental health services.
1: Oh, so our mental health services are largely our Bayshore and Medford mental health clinics. So they are full service clinics that provide individual, family, and group psychotherapy. We provide medication management and psychiatric evaluations. We do crisis intervention. We are staffed by licensed professional therapists, social workers, mental health counselors. We have psychiatrists and nurse practitioners. And we provide things both in person and by telehealth. And you know, we do accept major insurances like Medicare and Medicaid, but we also have a sliding scale fee for people who may be uninsured. And while all of those sound kind of very, very
0: technical.
1: Technical, yes, that's a great word. Mm-hmm. I just wanted to reflect back on what you said and pick that back up and add it into the description, because our emphasis is that, you know, the key part and what our difference is that we are adding in our spirituality, our connection to Christ, and how we're incorporating that into our ministry and what we're doing to help others. So that kind of brings the hope and softness to it and moves a little bit away from what you just said, that the technical part.
0: Right, that real, you know, kind of cut and dry stuff.
1: Yes.
0: Yeah. Professionals, but giving that faith and hope is just so important. And Catholic Charities, we have that information on our website. People can find help. They can call. And I know that we just started these group discussions as well, group therapy, which I think is fabulous.
1: Yeah, in both of our clinic settings, we've just added in different kinds of groups to be able to serve more people. and also to kind of create more of a

0: peer environment for people to be able to engage with others who have, you know, similar interests. We have an older adults group. We have teen groups. We have healthy recovery groups. So we have a lot of different, you know, things going on where we're, some things are, you know, geared towards art and just a lot of different activities to kind of open up across the board.
1: And what I love, and, you know, kind of our final comment, but just how the mental health team spans the entire ministries of Catholic Charities, the seniors, the moms, the children, the families. You're there to help all the other different ministries with their mental health issues that may come up.
0: Absolutely. I mean, we work collaboratively within Catholic Charities with all of our different ministries. And it goes back to what you said at the very beginning about, you know, our mental health being just as important as our physical health. So we're trying to make all of those connections, you know, across Catholic Charities.
1: Yeah, it's really a beautiful ministry. And we thank you for all that you do.
0: Thank you for having me.
1: And next, find out where you can learn more about the Catholic Charities of Long Island Mental Health Services, how you can maybe get involved and bring hope around the corner for a Long Island family. More You Did It For Me after these messages.
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1: 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I'm Danielle Campbell. 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If you'd like more information on Catholic Charities, go to our website, catholiccharities.cc. And now join us in a reflection with Father Louis Kona, Associate Pastor at St. Patrick's in Smithtown.
4: The work of Catholic Charities across Long Island raises an awareness of issues and challenges surrounding the field of mental health. Our Catholic faith can offer us guidance in this area by shedding light on all dimensions of the human person created in God's image and likeness. Part of our human nature, of course, is our mental and psychological life. Our Catholic faith teaches us to incorporate the best of what science and medicine offers with the truth of the gospel. Catholic Charities grounds work in the field of mental health with the spiritual and moral formation of those they serve. We learn through the work of Catholic Charities that faith and science, faith and medicine enhance one another and teach us how to help those in moments of challenge and difficulty, reminding us that everyone is created in God's image and likeness. All are God's children, called to grow each day through prayer and the sacraments more and more into His own likeness.

This year's CMA theme, Sharing the Gospel with Others, invites all of us to join in the evangelizing mission of the Diocese of Rockville Center. Together, our parishes work as one and fulfill the call of Pope Leo XIV to walk towards God and love one another. The Catholic Ministry's appeal is vital to the mission of the Church on Long Island, as it assists in the formation of our priests and permanent deacons, funds various programs and ministries that help the vulnerable in our communities, and helps keep the fire of faith alive in our youth and young adults.

0: the priests of our diocese have answered God's call to serve and spread the word. Father Gannon, ordained in 2024, understands well his mission to bring all people close to God.
1: The Catholic Major's Appeal is what helps to fund men who are starting to be priests. A lot of my peers, I hear a lot about student loans, a lot about debt, and not having to have that worry through the generosity of the Catholic Major's Appeal was a massive load off my shoulders. Your gifts to the CMA then spawned so many other gifts as well that, you know, you touch so many lives just through that simple donation. And that is, you know, in my opinion, that's a great thing to do, and we're so thankful for you who do help us with that. Truly, thank you. To all who give, thank you so much.
0: Catholic Charities continues to spread the gospel all across Long Island with their vast programs and ministries. Catholic Charities Housing Department help place seniors in housing where they can live safe, happy lives.
2: Bishop Ryan Village has been open since 1991. It is a complex owned and operated by Catholic Charities of Long Island. It's affordable housing for senior citizens. It's a great thing to have on Long Island because it's a tough region to find housing, particularly affordable housing, and senior citizens for the most part are on fixed income. So the subsidized housing really is a benefit. We are doing what Christ called us to do, is to care for your neighbor, care for that person who is in need. So that's what Catholic Charities is all about. Our motto is care with dignity, life with hope, and we really do stand by that motto.
3: I feel very safe here. I take Wallaby out late at night for that last walk, and I never have any fears. It's very nice. I like living here. I'm very happy, very content, and I feel safe. Like I said, at night you can go out, you don't have to worry about anything, and I'm gonna stay for a while.
0: One of the ways we share the gospel is by being present for those in need. Our parish social ministry programs are available to those in the community who may need assistance. St. Rose of Lima's social ministry program provides food and personal contact to those in need.
4: Most parasocial ministries like ours are in trying to help live the gospel message of loving God and loving our neighbor. And the way we try to do it is to help those who are in need. Primarily, our outreach is involved with providing food and the necessities of life to these people who come to us, as we call them, our guests.
5: I'm truly blessed to be here. I feel that there was a calling, and my calling was to be here at this particular place. So it's a joy that I get to come here each day to help spread the gospel and to help the people in our community. And through our volunteers, our ministry has grown because they have spread the word of what we're doing here.
6: I was diagnosed with breast cancer twice and was in remission, and now I'm back again and we're approaching remission again. Thank God. The program was introduced to me by another friend who was having a hard time, and it was the best thing that could ever have happened because they helped me and they've been here emotionally. The food, it's just been amazing. I come to church, I do everything because I know I can do something for someone else to help them get through their journeys. And they've taught me that, if I didn't already know, which I did, but they taught me that, how to send it forward and move with that. And that's what I do. I need them. And I'm sure a lot of other people would need them too.
0: We are called to spread the gospel everywhere, especially where the youth are. Across secular college campuses on Long Island, our campus ministry programs share the gospel with young adults who are getting ready for the world.
7: The mission of campus ministry is to serve every student so that they know that they are seen, known, and loved by us and by God. Campus ministry shares the gospel message through many avenues, making Mass accessible to the students by having Mass every Sunday on campus and also a daily Mass every Wednesday here at Hofstra. Since last year, we had about 20 to 25 students coming consistently to Sunday Mass. This year, we have close to 40, some days 50 students just between last spring and this fall. I hope to gain

0: connection mostly with all the people I meet here, with all the friends that I've made, but I also hope to like gain a closer connection to God.
1: I think the big success right now is also our biggest challenge, which is adding so many students to here, to our campus ministry. So we're just about doubled or tripled as we were from last year, which is a great success. Even between doing one of these segments and now, another student wants to get confirmed, which is amazing. The challenge is we have more students. What I want our parishioners to know is that God is alive on our campuses, and the young people are hungry. I know we don't always see young people at Mass, but the ones who are here are looking for God, and they want God. They want all of God, and they are very much being taken care of, and it's because of the good work of the Catholic Ministers Appeal that we're able to have a full-time campus minister, that we're able to have retreats, we're able to have free snacks and free food for these students to make sure they're taken care of, not just spiritually, but physically as well.
2: 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This year's CMA theme, Sharing the Gospel Message, asks us to share the good news of Jesus Christ and the promise of salvation, forgiveness, and eternal life with others. It is about offering a message of hope and encouragement, particularly to those who may be struggling in our community. Across Long Island, our ministries, services, and clergy work tirelessly to share the gospel message with our communities. Priests and deacons not only preach the gospel, but live the gospel and invite others to live as God calls us to live. Our parish social ministry programs and Catholic charities are beacons of light in so many Long Island neighborhoods. The work they do illuminates Christ's love to those in need. On college campuses, our campus ministers lead our young people to know and serve God. As our Holy Father, Pope Leo XIV, reminds us, this is the hour for love. The heart of the gospel is the love of God that makes us brothers and sisters. Supporting the Catholic Ministry's appeal gives us a way to demonstrate that love, kindness, and compassion in our daily lives. I personally invite you to please join me in making a gift to the 2026 Catholic Ministry's Appeal so that together we can build a brighter future for all. May God bless you.
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4: I'm Amy Grant, and I want to talk to you from my heart about the heart. There was nothing about my life that said, you have a ticking time bomb in your chest. But I did. I wound up in the office of a cardiologist because I was there with my husband.

And at the tail end of that, the cardiologist looked at me and said, I want to see you. No one was more surprised than I was to learn I was living with a rare heart condition. He said, Amy, this condition, you'll be fine, and then catastrophic. A few months later, I had open heart surgery that saved my life. And I owe it to the research and life-saving medical breakthroughs developed by the American Heart Association. I'm grateful for the American Heart Association.

0: Church gave me more time to do the things I love with the people I love. So listen to your heart. I'm here today because...
1: 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Giving children the tools they need to set their own goals and create futures free from poverty.
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0: Join March for Babies, a mother of a movement.

the mother of Jesus, the mother of the church, the mother of God, the mother of each and every one of us, so close and so intimate. And we find in Mary not only an example, but also advocate, just to be closer to Jesus. And we are reflecting on the wisdom of Mary that was offered to us, not only in her words, which are recorded on the scripture, especially the Gospels, but we are also talking and reflecting on Mary's deeds, because there are many actions of Mary mentioned in the scripture in which I found her incredible wisdom. Incredible wisdom, which is the example of living by the Word of God. Word of God that she embraced, words of God that she trusted into, but Word of God to which she also gave a birth, our Lord Jesus Christ, who is the Word made flesh. Today we are going to reflect on a beautiful story. It's one of my favorite gospel stories. Mary being there with Jesus and with his disciples at the wedding at Cana in Galilee. Friends, it is interesting that this is a very popular reading, especially during the wedding celebrations, and it mentions Jesus being present at the wedding celebration, but theological meaning of this wedding at Cana in Galilee, especially in the Gospel of John, is much more deeper. It is all about the covenant. It is all really about our future. This is about a wedding feast to which we are all going to be invited at the end of time, because we know from the books of Revelation that life in heaven is going to be like really beautiful feast to which we are invited. So that's why the story of the wedding at Cana in Galilee has so many layers, and there are so many wonderful words that we hear, the words of Jesus, the words of Mary, but not only words, also an action, things that happen during at this wedding celebration. So let's take a look at it. In the Gospel of John, we read that on the third day, there was a wedding in Cana in Galilee, and the mother of Jesus was there. Jesus and his disciples were also invited to the wedding. When the wine ran short, the mother of Jesus said to him, "They have no wine." I would like to stop this story right here and jump quickly to the end, because I would like to make connection between the beginning and the end, the meaning of the whole story in our personal lives. It was at Cana in Galilee, as we continue to read, Jesus did as the beginning of his signs in Cana, and so revealed his glory, and his disciples began to believe in him. Beautiful and very important. Friends, let's just realize one fact, that it was the first miracle. It was the first extraordinary sign that Jesus did in the presence, not only the wedding guest, but most of all in the presence of his mother and his disciples. The first one. So therefore, up until this moment, no one in town, even perhaps the disciples, did not really know anything about this incredible supernatural power that Jesus had with his words and in his deeds. As we read at the end of the story, it was his first sign, first miracle. So, in so many ways, we can say that, thank God, Jesus and Mary and his disciples were there. Thank God, because they have a beautiful celebration, everybody was happy, and all of a sudden they didn't realize that they ran out of wine. It was Mary with her careful eyes that noticed that they were running out of wine. Boy, what a beautiful story and the drama of our lives. Friends, let me just begin with saying that wine in the scripture has very special meaning. Wine is the symbol of grace.

Friends, welcome to our very special time of walking together with Mary. We are walking together with Mary, contemplating and reflecting on her wisdom, the wisdom of Mary.

Wine is the symbol of love. Wine is the symbol of joy. This is why when people gather for a joyful occasion, they share with each other the glass of wine. However, in Scripture, it's also a time of grace. A time of grace because, you know, it is a joy, should be joy for all of us to be in the presence of God. And wine, as we hear in many passages, Scripture passages, symbolizes love. So here we go. As these young people celebrated the beginning of their marriage, everybody was so busy and so happy dancing in the main room, so busy and so happy and distracted with each other and busy with each other, that they did not realize that somewhere in the back room, the drama was going on. They were running out of wine. They were running out of grace. They were running out of joy, and they didn't realize that. They were running out of love. Wow. How often when we get so busy, and these days people get so busy because they get extra job, because they are preoccupied with children's activities, they are so preoccupied, maybe even socializing with friends, but extended hours at work. See, doing this, sometimes we think that we are doing for the right purpose. That's exactly what we have to do. But when we have to do something that is not really essential, when we don't realize and don't understand, folks, slowly, day by day, moment by moment, we are running out of wine, out of true joy and meaning of life. We are running out of grace. So this is the drama. That's why I'm saying that it is so important for all of us to make sure that even though we don't understand what Jesus and Mary can do for the joy and the beauty of our lives, just like these people 2,000 years ago did not fully understand. It was the first sign. Jesus was just simply one of those ordinary guys who was invited, just like probably the rest of the town. Thank God they were there. Folks, that's exactly what our walking with Mary is all about. Walking with Mary is a way of inviting Mary into our lives, to the celebration of our life. Why? Because her watchful eyes, mother's eyes, are capable to see what sometimes within the busyness of our lives, we don't see. Mary was able to see with her loving and careful eyes those things that are most essential for us to continue a real celebration of our life. Incredible. See, but not only Mary was able to see. Look how beautifully and quickly she reacted to it. It's not like, oh, let's see what's going to happen. How often important things we kind of push for later, you know, kind of I'm okay right now, so everybody is having a good time, we don't have to be worried. See, that's what is so beautiful about Mary. We can always count on her assistance. But most of all, what we should learn from Mary is this. You know, if you see something, people say, if you see something, say something. Well, if you see something, you know, do immediately take care of it. Don't push things for later. Mary reacted so beautifully. That's one thing. Not only Mary reacted so beautifully, but look at this. She went with her intentions and desires, looking for help, straight to Jesus. She didn't even go to these young people or their parents, asking them, and what now? What are we going to do? Mary went straight to Jesus. She asked Jesus to help. Wow. What a beautiful and powerful example to all of us, how to behave and act in life, especially in the moments of joy of our lives. Sometimes we cannot

predict our future. Sometimes we cannot predict people's reactions. You know, life is fragile, it is delicate. Life sometimes is so unpredictable. However, the presence of Jesus' Mary gives us this security. Security of someone who, being the partner, being the part of our lives, will be able to inspire us in our moments of meditation, in our moments of prayer, taking care of those things that are most essential to continue to have our joy in life. Then servants heard, "Do whatever he tells you." Just think about those servants. Listen, we are just servants. That's all what we can do. And Jesus, are you saying that we are going to fill those jars to the brim and you are going to turn us into the wine? Precisely. See, all what we have to do sometimes, folks, do what we can do. And we cannot always create miracles. Miracles is the handiwork of Jesus. But the miracles begin in us and with us. All what we need to do is just to do what we can do, what we're supposed to do, to be our best and to develop of our gifts in gratitude and thanksgiving to God. The rest will be in the hand of Jesus. The rest will be his work. And with Mary's watchful eyes and the help of Jesus, we can be always assured to be led by them to the joys of God's kingdom, happiness and life. So let's continue to pray, and with our prayer, walk together with Mary as we say, "Hail Mary, full of grace, the Lord is with you. Blessed are you among women. Blessed is the fruit of your womb, Jesus. Holy Mary, Mother of God, pray for us sinners, now and in the hour of our death. Amen." Hello, friends. My name is Bishop Andrzej, and you are watching Catholic Faith Network.

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And I want that for every kid. That's why I support No Kid Hungry. They work in schools and communities to make sure every kid gets the healthy meals they need. Please join me in supporting No Kid Hungry for all kids.

0: Welcome to Catholic Health, Stronger Together with Dr. Dave. Today, we take a look back at the guests who shared their time and talents with us. We begin with the Catholic Health Preventative Cardiology Program, which is designed to reduce the risk of heart attacks, strokes, and other clinical conditions associated with untreated cardiovascular disease. I spoke with the Director of Preventative Cardiology at Catholic Health, Dr. Thomas Pappas. You're a really important person to speak with because we have an issue in this country still, and although cardiology has come a long way over the last four decades or so, reducing the risk of cardiac death by over 50%, one in five Americans still die from heart disease. Every 40 seconds in this country, somebody has a heart attack. So although we've made a lot of progress, we still have a long way to go. And I think a part of that solution is somebody like you, the Director of Preventative Cardiology. So what exactly is preventative cardiology?
1: Well, I think probably the number one cause of death in the world is cardiovascular disease. And I think the goal of the preventive cardiology program was to identify and manage the risk factors for this. And I think it's nice to pick it up early in life. You know, the risk factors would be, there are five risk factors that are important. One is diabetes. And diabetes, 80% of people with diabetes can die from cardiovascular disease. So I think to address diabetes and to tackle the hemoglobin A1C to keep it below 7, I think is ideal. I think the other factors are hypertension. I think hypertension also leads to heart disease, and I think that we keep the blood pressure 130 over 80 and less. I think that's phenomenal. The other issue would be hyperlipidemia, and basically there's a lot of reasons to control hyperlipidemia, but I think that that's something that we need to be on top of. You know, if someone has some risk factors other than hyperlipidemia, you may want that LDL to be below 100. But if they have plaque in the coronaries, you want it below 70. If they have stents, bypass surgery, if they have heart attacks, you'd like the LDL below 55. I think it is important. Cigarette use is also another factor. That's one of the top risk factors. And I think that's something that we do have a cigarette cessation program, which we need to tackle. And then the last thing is family history and genetics. I mean, genetics is really a big part of this. And I think we have to take a very careful family background. I think if I see someone in my office who's 40 years old and he tells me that his father died from a heart attack at age 35, I say, well, we need to be on top of this. So family history and genetics, I think, is another factor that we have to address. And then there's two other things. One is obesity. You know, obesity can lead to diabetes. It can lead to high blood pressure. And I think that's something we have to address. And then there's also the inflammatory conditions like rheumatoid arthritis, psoriatic arthritis, lupus, because those are very inflammatory conditions that could really, really inflame the blood vessels, and that's why plaque might start to build up in those coronaries. So I think that those are the issues that we like to address early in life before they really become a big factor down the road.
0: Yeah. So who should be reaching out to Catholic Health's preventive cardiology program? There's a lot of people watching this show right now.
1: Right.
0: Just roughly, who would you say should reach out either to the program directly or have a discussion with their primary care doctor about being screened for cardiovascular disease?
1: Yeah, I think that if someone knows that they have a family history of heart disease, or if they know they have these other risk factors, then I think on our website there will be a phone number they can contact. And the person who navigates is, her name is Caitlin Caligaris. She's phenomenal. She's a PA. And she has a phone number that will be posted on the website, and they will call that number, and then she can take that number, and she can ask a lot of questions. She'll ask like a heart healthy quiz. She'll ask about background, things like that. And then once she gets all those questions answered, she may want to then triage the patients to different doctors within the system. So I think that If she asks her, do you have diabetes? The answer is, yeah, if they have diabetes, then she'll triage them to an endocrinologist. If they have obesity, we have an obesity center that they can triage people to. Pratibha Vilmulapalli is one of the directors of the obesity program. If they have cardiac issues, if they have screening for cardiac issues, as we discussed, I think that calcium scoring, phenomenal. I think if you have a calcium score that's zero, that's a good thing.
0: So let me stop you right there, because people watching, they may not know what a calcium score is.
1: Right.
0: In just a couple of sentences, what is a coronary calcium score?
1: Right. If you have even beginnings of plaque in the coronary arteries, calcium loves to stick there. Calcium, it like lights up like a Christmas tree on some of these CAT scans. And so I think the calcium score is something that will be something that you can detect early in life to prevent that from becoming an issue down the road. And that's why the CT scanners, it's not covered by insurance, but basically it costs $100-$150. And really, if you do a calcium score, it's a CAT scan, it takes 3 minutes, no contrast, no IV, nothing. And if they scan your heart, calcium lights up like a Christmas tree, and you'll know right away that someone does have even premature plaque buildup.
0: So the higher the calcium score, the higher the plaque, the amount of plaque in somebody's heart, the higher the chance of having a problem, a heart attack, et cetera.
1: Exactly.
0: Also joining us was Dr. Robert

0: Bram, medical director of integrative medicine at Catholic Health, who talked about the role nutrition plays on your health. We have a major issue in this country, and you are the guy I trust probably more than anybody to speak about this issue, and that's the fact that 74% of Americans are either overweight or obese. 74%. So the majority of Americans are struggling with their weight. What's going on?
1: I think we all struggle with our weight. I think there's a lot of misconception out there about the way to lose weight. I've always believed that the greatest side effect of a healthy lifestyle is weight loss. Mm-hmm. So you focus on the lifestyle and the weight loss will come off.
0: Right. Very interesting. So you think the target is the wrong target. We're focusing on the end product, the weight loss, but in fact, maybe we should be focusing on the process.
1: Yeah, I think you have to get to the root cause of why you can't lose weight or why you hold on to weight, really to get to the root cause of why we are overweight or obese in our society.
0: Okay, so if I'm a patient who's struggling with their weight and I come to you for a consultation on how to, quote unquote, lose weight or just be healthier overall, what's your approach? How do you approach somebody like that?
1: Well, I think the first thing we have to sort of is address what are some of the misconceptions. So the theory of calories in, calories out is just bygone. 100 calories of broccoli is not like 100 calories of Coca-Cola, right? And so that's the first thing, sort of dispelling myths. The second thing, I believe that we have to approach of the root causes. So in our Center for Integrative Medicine, we look at the role of hormones, the role of the gut microbiome, the role of your diet, the role of your culture, the role of sleep, of stress, and how that sort of lifestyle or those risk factors contribute to the inability for us to lose weight or are us gaining weight.
0: Right, so this is a totally different approach than people are reading on social media or their YouTube channel. You are really looking at it from a physiological and medical perspective.
1: But it's a holistic way.
0: In a holistic way, right, of course, which is probably just good medicine in general, right?
1: Correct.
0: So that makes perfect sense, but you know, today we have a class of medicines called the GLP-1 agonists.
1: Yeah.
0: And it seems like everybody is asking about these medicines. I know you've been getting a lot of questions about it. If I were to come to your office asking to be put on one of these medicines, how do you approach somebody like that?
1: Well, I think the explosion of these medications has been a medical revolution, really. Mm-hmm. I've been in practice for 25 years. What these drugs can do, I can't do, right? Particularly in the time frame. But if the goal is weight loss, all diets work,
0: right?
1: You can go on a vegan diet, a carnivore diet, a paleo diet, a fasting diet, if the goal is weight loss. But really, that I think is often referred as a front door. Mm-hmm. So it is part of our toolbox in medicine, right? We have the ability to prescribe medications, but we also have the ability to engage patients in this behavior change, changing your lifestyle, and really getting to the root cause of why we are overweight or obese. And so our approach is very sort of conventional. You see the doc, right? And they will do a formal assessment, like your typical history and physical, but we will dive into, as I mentioned before, the food, the relaxation, the exercise, the sleep, and the happiness. Because we also know that communities that tend to be overweight tend to be overweight. And so if we can change how we are as a society, we'll probably get to where we want to be as a more fit, healthier country.
0: So do you use these newer medicines? And the ones I'm referring to would be Wegovy and Zepbound.
1: Correct.
0: You use these medicines not as a solution, but maybe as a tool. What is your approach?
1: Yeah, so the way we describe it is an on and off ramp, mm-hmm. right? And so if you have to lose significant amount of weight, we will put you on a GLP-1, but we also encourage you to be part of our program. And our program will address these, again, five pillars or five ingredients in your recipe to health. We have to sort of understand that there are certain consequences while on them and while coming off of it. The biggest problem we're seeing here is that our gastric, our stomach, our GI system slows down, and we feel full. And that is part of the reason why we're not as hungry, and that's the reason why these drugs can work as well. But they also alter our microbiome. And so...
0: So hold on, what is the microbiome? Yeah. For the viewers watching, when you say microbiome, what is that?
1: So the microbiome is this living environment inside our gut. There are actually more cells that live, bacteria, viruses, parasites to a certain extent, that live in our gut than we have as human cells.
0: Okay.
1: And so this the symbiotic relationship between our gut microbiome, this living garden inside our mm-hmm. inside our body, in particular our gastrointestinal system, and how that interacts with our general overall health and well-being.
0: Right. So a healthy microbiome tends to create a healthy

0: person or environment.
1: Yeah, and the research is finally catching up to the old adage of Hippocrates. You know, he said all diseases start in the gut.
0: Yeah, that's interesting.
1: Yeah, and he also says let food be thy medicine, right?
0: Yeah.
1: But one of the things that we're identifying is that these drugs do have a powerful impact on our gut.
0: It may be a bad way, in the sense that you're not, you know, you're feeding the gut, hopefully with healthy food, right? Almost like a garden.
1: Yeah, and that's part of one of the most common questions we get. Yes, give me the drug, but what can I eat? What can I do while I'm on these drugs? And as we're learning more about some of the consequences of these drugs, the weight loss is just not all fat, right? And it's usually a 75-25% rule. That's what I tell my patients. You will lose, if 100 pounds is the goal, you will lose about 75% of your weight in fat, but 25% in muscle, lean muscle, right? And so that's why we don't want to sort of use this as a panacea without engaging your food, your exercise part of our plan. And that's what we do in our offices. We really address the weight loss, but also the lifestyle that supports the sustainable weight loss that these drugs can achieve.
0: There's more to come on Catholic Health, Stronger Together with Dr. Dave. We'll be right back.
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0: Welcome back to Catholic Health, Stronger Together with Dr. Dave. 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We're going to talk about something called pelvic floor disorder today. And frankly, I don't think most people even understand what that means. Just for the audience and for myself, what is pelvic floor disorder, and what are some typical issues or problems that would be categorized under pelvic floor disorder?
5: Yeah. So when we're talking about pelvic floor disorders, we're talking about conditions, things like urinary incontinence, fecal incontinence, and pelvic organ prolapse. And we think about, say, for example, urinary incontinence. We're thinking about something like stress incontinence, patients who will leak urine, say, with coughing, laughing, sneezing, or with exercise. We also know we see a lot of patients who have urinary incontinence related to having an overactive bladder. So these are patients who experience urgency of urination, the feeling to go, and they can't really wait. They have to hurry to the bathroom, or they might have a leakage accident. Or frequency of urination. So they're in and out of the bathroom a lot. These are the patients who, when they go about their day, they know like where every bathroom is, you know, around town when they go out. Mm-hmm.
0: So this is really interesting, because you're saying things that I think most people watching the show, either females have experienced or they know somebody whether it be a loved one or a friend who is

0: is dealing with these issues. So these are quite common issues.
1: Very common issues. You know, we look at the literature, adult women, we know a quarter to a third of adult women would have at least one pelvic floor disorder. We look at, you know, the risk of ever undergoing a surgical procedure for pelvic floor disorder. That can be as high as 20% by the time a woman gets to the age of 80. So these are conditions that are incredibly common, although as we know they're very common. We say they're common, but not normal.
0: Right.
1: And we think that's an important note to make so that you know, patients recognize, right, there is care that can be received, there are treatment options available to them to improve their symptoms, resolve their symptoms.
0: So you started this amazing program, very interesting, to help address what you just discussed. Tell me a little bit about the program.
1: Yeah, so the Pelvic Health and Rehabilitation Program at Catholic Health was really put together in recognition that pelvic health issues can be very sensitive issues for patients, and things that they don't always talk about or share with family members or sometimes even with their physicians. And so we wanted to create a resource that patients could access to seek the care or access the care that they would benefit from. I think our clinical and administrative leadership in the Women's Health Service Line kind of recognized that this was an opportunity to really serve our patients in a better way. And in doing that, we recognize that when we think about the pelvic floor or the pelvis, right, there are multiple organs present. And so it often requires a multidisciplinary approach. It's not just the urogynecologist. It may be the urogynecologist, the colorectal surgeon, the pelvic floor physical therapist, maybe the gynecologic, minimally invasive gynecologic surgeon, so the gastroenterologist, right? So it's definitely requires a multidisciplinary team. And so that was the idea behind the center.
0: So this really is a one-stop center to help address this problem. This is a place that somebody who is suffering from these issues can call and feel confident, right, that they're in the right place, that they're not going to have to go anywhere else, that you can handle basically anything that they need, whether it be, you know, medicine, surgery, or physical therapy.
1: That's the idea.
0: Right.
1: You know, patients access the center, and through our nurse navigator, we'll get to the right care. And one of the things we certainly also know about pelvic floor disorders is, right, we talked about women having one or more, right? So it's not uncommon that someone may have, say, pelvic organ prolapse and they are suffering from urinary incontinence, or they have a fecal incontinence issue. When we think about the pelvic pain side of things, pelvic pain can have a range of etiologies, some related to the gastrointestinal tract, some related to the reproductive tract, some related to the urologic system. So the idea is that when patients, you know, kind of access the center, we can evaluate them, understand what their symptoms are, and get them to the right individual or individuals in a timely way. And when we're talking about, you know, providing multidisciplinary care, allowing us to collaborate and coordinate that care more easily.
0: So why don't we hear more about these pelvic floor symptoms of incontinence or even pain? Do you think it's some stigma? Do you think women as they age feel that it's menstrual pain or menopausal pain and it's just part of normal aging?
1: Yeah.
0: What is your feeling?
1: I think there's definitely still some stigma to this. Mm-hmm. I mean, these are still issues that patients don't, you know, this is not necessarily the conversation at the cocktail party, family gatherings, and
0: right,
1: sometimes, you know, mothers and daughters aren't always sharing about these issues. I think that's changing somewhat. Some of our national organizations have done a lot of work trying to spread the word around pelvic pain and pelvic floor disorders, trying to increase the awareness in the general population. But these are still issues that patients, you know, as we said earlier, don't necessarily share amongst themselves with friends or family, don't always come forward to their primary care physician and talk about these issues. So I think the more we spread the word, the more we normalize these issues. We think about some of the risk factors or the life exposures that lead to pelvic floor symptoms. You're talking about, you know, pregnancy and childbirth, right? Mm-hmm. You're talking about going through menopause. You're talking about aging. Right, so living life,
0: yeah.
1: You know, in a sense,
0: yeah.
1: Right? So these are very common conditions that affect a whole host of women. Yeah.
0: What's normal and what's not normal? When should they actually reach out to the center to get some help?
1: Yeah, I think if you've had any of these sorts of symptoms, you reach out right away. The sooner you reach out, the better. There's no, you know, a little bit of incontinence is okay. You may it may be manageable,
0: Right.
1: But it doesn't necessarily mean it's okay. And I think the sooner we get patients to care, the sooner we can help resolve their symptoms or improve their symptoms. And, we mentioned earlier about pelvic floor physical therapy playing a role. That's something that's very much, as many people would say, underutilized in our communities kind of across the U.S. And that's something that, particularly when symptoms are less impactful in terms of a patient's day-to-day life, that's a great place to start for patients to gain a greater understanding of their body, this part of their body, and begin an intervention that can lead to significant symptom relief.
0: Also joining us was the chairman of neurosciences for Catholic Health and the director of the Stroke and Brain Aneurysm Center of Long Island, Dr. Kimon Bekelis. You brought to the system was starting the stroke and brain program at Good Samaritan Hospital. How's it going? Tell us, update us on where we're at with all this.
2: Thank you for having me again. Uh-huh. And now it's our eighth year at Catholic Health running neurointervention, neurosciences, and of course the Stroke and Brain Aneurysm Center of Long Island. It's been certainly a great ride running that program, and it's been growing year after year after year. And it's been growing through, of course, recruiting more talented people, but also expanding our footprint across Suffolk County, Long Island, and establishing new relationships and building this program. Neurointervention and the Stroke and Brain Aneurysm Center is mainly about treating diseases of the brain, blood vessel problems. So we go through the groin, we navigate our catheters and wires, get up in the brain and either remove a blood clot in the case of a stroke or close an area that's bleeding in the case of a brain aneurysm. And of course, there's other things we do, but these are the basic premises of the program. And it's grown dramatically. We started with a very small crew and one biplane room. Now we have almost two biplane rooms at Good Sam, and a very large crew of people, a lot of interventionalists. We're about to add our fourth neurointerventionalist.
0: Wow.
2: At Good Sam, and we will be, of course, expanding further and further with a lot of new developments at Good Sam. But the program is going great. We've had a tremendous impact in the community. EMS has been embracing the program, and of course, a lot of the folks in the periphery of stroke care, like cardiologists, primary care doctors, have been very excited about this opportunity. And I think our results speak for themselves. I think the patients are very happy to have this being part of the community. But we're approaching almost 10 years.
0: Wow.
2: In 2 years, we'll be celebrating our 10 years here.
0: That's amazing. So it always strikes me when you say the program is growing, it's not that more people necessarily having strokes, but is it that more people are aware of stroke symptoms, and we're screening earlier for aneurysms?
2: Yeah, you're spot on. So we have technologies now that we can screen for aneurysms a lot more effectively. Of course, everybody's talking about artificial intelligence these days, right? And so we have this program that's fairly unique nationally, that where we're utilizing artificial intelligence to pick up brain aneurysms, for example, that you mentioned, in folks that are having MRAs or CTAs, imaging modalities of the brain, of the blood vessels of the brain, and we pick up those aneurysms before they're ever symptomatic. Sometimes a neuroradiologist might miss an aneurysm because it's a fairly complex structure. If the aneurysm especially is behind a blood vessel or something else, it might not be evident. And so we have that technology that allows us to never miss an aneurysm, and we piloted that at Good Sam. And now we're going to be spreading it across Suffolk County to be able to capture those aneurysms. So that's one pathway that you expand the program. Other pathways have more to do with us being established and establishing a good reputation. And then, of course, more and more people trusting us with their care and more health systems trusting us to offer those services for their patients. And so that is kind of the value of expanding what we're doing. And, of course, our indications are changing. Contrary to cardiology, which has seen growth, maybe explosive growth, rather, maybe 20 years ago or so, and now it's more of a steady state, neurointervention pretty much became a specialty about 8 years ago when we opened the program at Good Sam, after a lot of clinical trials demonstrated that our interventions are making an impact. And so now we're seeing the explosive growth and all the potential, and we really, I think, have barely scratched the surface of what neurointervention can do.
0: I think your value and your team's value, and you have a great team,
2: right,
0: is that you've really brought awareness to stroke and brain aneurysms.
2: The awareness is out there that this is not a desperate disease anymore. We can make a difference. The same way we can make a difference in heart attack, we can do the same thing in stroke, and that really is changing the outlook of the disease. And as you said, you know, I have an amazing team. I started by myself, yeah, as you know.

0: For a few years I was taking call by myself, but then I brought on substantial talent to Catholic Health in terms of providers. We've always had amazing talent in terms of support staff, technologists, nurses, and advanced practice providers, but in terms of neurointerventionalists doing the procedures, we brought a phenomenal group, and at Good Sam specifically, Dr. Missios and Dr. Marisfoy. Dr. Marisfoy leading a lot of the clinical trial initiatives now at Good Sam, really have allowed us to push the agenda forward and allowed me, frankly, to find more time to do more outreach and get more knowledge and awareness and more patients through the doors.
1: Right, and to support that, Good Samaritan Hospital now has this $500 million pavilion there, they're building.
0: Really, stroke care will be revolutionized by the existence of this building for a couple of reasons. One is that the emergency room that's currently located way away from the main facilities of the hospital will be brought right to the forefront, right in front of the hospital. This new emergency room is definitely state-of-the-art, single patient base, but there's a lot of thought that went into the design of that emergency room with stroke at the forefront of that thought process.
1: That's it for this half hour of Catholic Health, Stronger Together with Dr. Dave. Thanks to all of our guests, and thank you for watching. I'm Dr. Dave DeGatti. Have a blessed New Year.
2: Hi, I'm Mira Sorvino, and you're watching Catholic Faith Network.
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10: There's been dramatic results in our kindergarten classroom this year from having a foster grandparent.

Coming up in today's show, Pope Leo XIV arrives in Spain and attends the first events of his apostolic journey. We'll discover another relic in the Church of Santa Maria in Arocheli. We'll learn more about the new prefects of the Dicastery for Communication. All this and much more here on Rome Reports.

One of the most important moments of any apostolic trip is the Pope's speech to civil authorities and the diplomatic corps. It is where the Holy See outlines its priorities and positions on key issues. Pope Leo XIV set out the objectives for his visit at the Royal Palace of Madrid, the official residence of the Spanish monarchy. Earlier, he met privately with King Felipe VI and Queen Leticia of Spain, as well as their daughters, the Infantas. In his speech, he highlighted the growing divisions

0: More than 1.2 million people gathered with Pope Leo XIV in and around Sibley Square, located in the heart of Madrid, to celebrate the solemnity of the Most Holy Body and Blood of Christ, also known as the Feast of Corpus Christi. After greeting the faithful and pilgrims from his Popemobile, the Pope presided over the Mass. During his homily, he recalled the influence this celebration has had and continues to have on the culture of Spain.
1: El Corpus Christi no es una fiesta más del calendario litúrgico, sino un volver a las raíces de la fe para renovar el amor y la fidelidad a Dios. No se trata de una manifestación exterior, de una supervivencia folclórica o de un simple adorno estético. 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
0: He also emphasized that this special feast goes far beyond the procession and public exaltation, but can become a new point of departure.
1: No se trata únicamente de sacar la custodia, sino de dejarnos sacar nosotros mismos del egoísmo, de la indiferencia, de una fe cómoda y privada, para responder a su invitación a la conversión, a cambiar la mirada.
0: Concluding his sermon, Pope Leo invited all those present and the Spanish people as a whole to fulfill an essential mission.
1: Por tanto, y aquí una encomienda para la España de hoy y de mañana, que la religiosidad que desde hace siglos anima este país no sea un museo del pasado que visitar, sino una escuela de fe de la que beber también hoy.
0: The choir and orchestra for Mass, made up of 400 members from different musical groups and cathedral choirs, performed a variety of moving and powerful liturgical hymns. The Corpus Christi Mass was later followed by a procession of the Blessed Sacrament throughout the square, led, of course, by Pope Leo XIV. It was a beautiful event to mark a special moment in the Spanish history books. Located in Madrid, the Sibelius Fountain is one of the Spanish capital's most iconic landmarks. Designed by Ventura Rodriguez in 1777, it is 26 feet high and features a basin measuring over 100 feet in diameter. The monument depicts the goddess Sibylle riding a chariot pulled by two lions. You're watching Rome Reports. Coming up after the break, we speak with Dr. Richard Marshall about medicine and morality. You're watching Rome Reports.

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0: Before Emperor Constantine, Christians were persecuted. During his reign, everything changed. And the mother of the man who changed the Roman Empire is buried here in this church. So, in 313, when Constantine issued the Edict of Milan, which legalized Christianity, was it really his idea or his mum's? Let's go find out.
1: History remembers the emperors, the conquerors, and the men with statues and armies. But what about the women standing behind them? St. Helena was one of the most powerful figures in Roman history, yet no one talks about her anymore. She was not a queen or a martyr, only the mother of a man who changed Christianity forever, Emperor Constantine the Great. In her later years, Helena travelled to the Holy Land. Churches were built where she believed sacred events had happened, and she used her wealth to aid the poor. She's even credited with discovering the cross used in Jesus' crucifixion, as well as the three nails which she gave to Constantine. When she died, her story didn't end in Jerusalem. It came back here to Rome. Her relics are now kept inside this church in a chapel dedicated to her legacy. People pass through all the time without realizing who they're standing near. A woman who never ruled an empire, but may have shaped it more than anyone else.
0: So, what do you think? Is this just the resting place of an emperor's mother? Or of someone who quietly changed the course of everything?
2: Yeah, so we recognise that, I mean, although we develop medicines, that there are many, many things we need to do to make sure we, as a population, as a species, keep healthier and live longer. And that's not just about medicines, that's about many, many other things. And we know actually from a lot of evidence, and also it's particularly strong for the Italian population, which is that not just the food you eat and the air you breathe, but also how you live your life and the people that you live with and your social community. These are all very, very important drivers of how well and how long you live. And actually we found in talking to a number of scientists, doctors, and also then to members of the Holy See, that there was a common understanding about that need to bring all of these things together to improve human health. So we as one company don't do everything, but we could add our portfolio of medicines alongside all the things that the Vatican and the Holy See is trying to do to improve longevity, and together, you know, we have the biggest impact. And I'm a doctor by training, so for me the first thing is about safety, so that, you know, and first do no harm. So we must make sure that anything we do to improve human health is truly safe. So I think that's imperative. It's inherent in everything that I do and we do as a company and we do as an industry. So I think we need to understand the benefit of what we do if we develop a new medicine, but also the risk. And I think transparency about that is important. It's rare that you find a medicine that has no risk whatsoever. The vaccines were one example, but the risk was very, very low compared to the very, very great benefit. So I think it's important, sort of ethically and morally, to be very transparent about the benefit risk. I think the other is about this idea of prevention and the fact that it's not so much an ethical challenge, but I think it's more a challenge for a society that it understands that it needs to change the way that it drives healthcare. And that means helping people, to be healthier sooner in their life rather than too late. So as I said, it's not really an ethical, moral challenge, but I think it's more that I think it should become a responsibility for everyone to take care of their health and try not to, for their own benefit, of course, but also maybe not to be a burden on the society and the people that they live with. So I think those are the two big challenges. Make sure that we're doing things that are inherent.

0: inherently safe, where the benefit is much, much higher than any risk, and also that we do that in a responsible way as a society early in life and not leave it until it's too late. Around artificial intelligence particularly, I think we're all concerned. We see the benefits, but we're also concerned about, you know, the potential harm or the potential for misuse. So I think that actually, you know, the most senior leaders in the world, you know, standing up and rather than, you know, maybe just criticizing from the sidelines or being concerned from them, actually taking an active role and saying, well, look, you know, this is clearly a transformational technology. You know, how can we help to make it, you know, the safest, most effective technology in the same way that we do with our medicines? There's benefit risk, and AI is the same. So we need to understand, you know, what's the benefit, what's the risk, and manage the risk as best we can. And I think it takes leadership, and I think it takes people coming forward and saying, you know, this is something that, you know, I personally, we as a community, we as a you know, a country or a religion are going to take important, you know, take seriously, because there's no point just ignoring it and hope it'll go away, because it's here.
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8: 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About making a connection. It's about proving every kid and teen has what it takes. 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It's not just about being on stage. 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
1: In what year was Christianity legalized in the Roman Empire? 313, 325, 380. The correct answer is A. Christianity was legalized in 313 AD with the Edict of Milan. You're watching Rome Reports.

Pope Leo XIV has made a major change to the Vatican's communications leadership. The move is both unexpected and strategic, reflecting his balanced approach to leading the church and his desire to build bridges across its different sectors. The Pope has chosen Maria Montserrat Alvarado as the new prefect of the Vatican.

0: Hoskins de Castries for communication. Succeeding Paolo Ruffini starting November 1st, she will become the second layperson, and first laywoman specifically, to head a Vatican department. The appointment sends several messages. For one, the Holy See's communication has traditionally been run by Italians. Alvarado will bring a more international perspective. While Mexican, she also has a definite American background, having studied and earned degrees at universities in Florida and Washington, D.C. Although she has never held a position inside the Vatican, she is no stranger to religious affairs. From 2009 to 2023, she held leadership roles at the Beckett Fund for Religious Liberty. But she is best known for her work at EWTN News, the Catholic television network. There she served as president and chief operating officer. Following a controversial phase between EWTN and Pope Francis, she guided the network to a more moderate and balanced tone. By placing women and laypeople in some of the Vatican's most senior leadership positions, Pope Leo continues the work of Pope Francis. At the same time, he must strike a balance with the more traditional sectors of the Church. The Dicastery for Communications is the Vatican's largest department. This means Alvarado will have to oversee its extensive staff and operations, all while managing the Pope's communication to the world.
1: Amen. And may the blessing...
2: The new president of the German bishops, Bishop Heiner Wilmer, is a man of consensus. Chosen to lead the synodal-style church in Germany, his approach is similar to Leo XIV. I'm very, very pleased. He's also a man of measured words, because mediation is not carried out in front of cameras, but rather behind the scenes. This is, according to many, one of his greatest qualities. Even some sectors most critical of the synodal process see in him hope for reconciliation.
3: He can overcome the deep divisions between the two sides. There is a synodal path, members, and there is the criticism, the opposition of the synodal path. And we think that he is an intermediate bishop who can go between, or like a bridge builder between these two sides, because he's a very respected spiritual man.
2: Those who know him highlight that his balanced mode of operating could be the way to improve tensions with the Holy See. He truly is a person of dialogue and listening. What I have heard many times from his diocesan priests in the Diocese of Hildesheim is that he genuinely hears people, listens, and truly seeks to begin a synodal journey in the way Pope Leo wants it. Wilmer also has international experience from his time in Venezuela, Asia, Africa, and the United States, and has many Vatican connections from his time as Superior General of the Dehonians. Being in Rome, you encounter the Universal Church. We're in constant contact with the Vatican, both on the bureaucratic side and also regarding legislation and many other matters. We're in contact with them, so we're continually in contact with the Church throughout the whole world. Although considered socially progressive, he is open to controversial issues such as blessings for same-sex couples or female ordinations. Wilmer seeks institutional consensus and moderation, ultimately maintaining obedience to Rome. Knowing Heiner as I do, he'll do it prudently, because changes like these are not made overnight. And, as I keep insisting, Heiner is not someone who imposes decisions, but rather someone who opens dialogue. Leo XIV and Wilmer will have to look for common ground. They previously met in November 2025, before Wilmer's election. In March, the Pope transferred him to the Diocese of Münster, one of the largest in the country, and 4 days later received him in Rome. There, Wilmer presented statutes from the German Church to the Dicastery for Bishops. Now, the ball is in the Holy See's court as it reviews the statutes. With confusion surrounding much of Germany's synodal process, many believe it will be best if the Vatican plays straight with them. In the 19th century, when Barcelona was still lit by gas lamps and there were barely any automobiles, one building was already rising toward the city's sky.
0: Actually, I believe Gaudí did not conceive the Sagrada Familia as a different kind of church. Rather, he envisioned it as the synthesis of all churches, a place where all people could find their home.
2: While the city was being engulfed in the smoke of the Industrial Revolution, the project that Antony

0: Gaudí took on in 1883 was heading in another direction. Instead, he thought, how can I help the crowds of people who will come here so that by seeing this, they may be lifted toward God? When he finished the famous first tower, the one dedicated to Barnabas, he asked a friend, does this say anything to you? Isn't it true that looking at this tower leads you toward God? Instead of drawing blueprints of his architectural works, he built smaller physical models. He divided the Sagrada Familia into three parts, representing the Nativity, Passion, and Glory of Christ. But another important thing was study, because, of course, to build a great cathedral, one must also understand liturgy. So he read the 12 volumes of the Liturgical Year by Dom Prosper Gueringer, a Benedictine monk who was one of the leading figures in the liturgical renewal of the Catholic Church in the last century. The construction of the Sagrada Familia was delayed because it never had state funding, and it relied instead on private donation and alms. Most importantly, Gaudí was convinced of one thing. My client, he used to say, referring to God, is in no hurry. Without this delay, Leo XIV would not have the opportunity he will now have during his upcoming trip to Spain to bless the tallest tower of the Basilica, the Tower of Jesus, which was only recently completed.
1: I think this gesture, by the Pope, is beautiful, because if you think about it, it may seem a bit disproportionate, right? He's not coming to dedicate it, because it already has been dedicated. He's not coming for its completion, because it is still far from finished. But in reality, he is coming to mark that we are on a journey.
0: The first pope to visit it was Pope John Paul II in 1982. Decades later, Pope Benedict XVI consecrated it as a minor basilica. It will now be Pope Leo XIV who blesses the tallest of the 18 towers, which tops off at just over 564 feet. This is precisely so it doesn't surpass the height of Montjuïc, a nearby hill. Gaudí always maintained that human work should never surpass God's natural creation. In our next program, we'll follow Pope Leo's entire journey through Madrid, Barcelona, and other parts of Spain. This and much more here on Rome Reports.

In the name of the Father, and of the Son, and of the Holy Spirit. The angel of the Lord declared unto Mary, and she conceived by the Holy Spirit. Hail Mary, full of grace, the Lord is with thee. Blessed art thou among women, and blessed is the fruit of thy womb, Jesus. Holy Mary, Mother of God, pray for us sinners, now and at the hour of our death. Amen. Behold, the handmaid of the Lord. Be it done unto me according to thy word. Hail Mary, full of grace, the Lord is with thee. Blessed art thou among women, and blessed is the fruit of thy womb, Jesus. Holy Mary, Mother of God, pray for us sinners, now and at the hour of our death. Amen. And the Word was made flesh and dwelt among us. Hail Mary, full of grace, the Lord is with thee. Blessed art thou among women, and blessed is the fruit of thy womb, Jesus. Holy Mary, Mother of God, pray for us sinners, now and at the hour of our death. Amen. Pray for us, O Holy Mother of God, that we may be made worthy of the promises of Christ. Let us pray. Pour forth, we beseech thee, O Lord, thy grace into our hearts, that we, to whom the incarnation of Christ thy Son was made known by the message of an angel, may by his passion and death be brought to the glory of his resurrection through the same Christ our Lord. Amen. Glory be to the Father, and to the Son, and to the Holy Spirit, as it was in the beginning, is now, and ever shall be, world without end. Amen. Glory be to the Father, and to the Son, and to the Holy Spirit, as it was in the beginning, is now, and ever shall be, world without end. Amen. Glory be to the Father, and to the Son, and to the Holy Spirit, as it was in the beginning, is now, and ever shall be, world without end. Amen. And may the divine assistance remain always with us, and may the souls of the faithful departed, through the mercy of God, rest in peace. Amen. And may Almighty God bless you, the Father, the Son, and the Holy Spirit. Amen.

The Luminous Mysteries of the Rosary. In the name of the Father, the Son, and the Holy Spirit, amen. I believe in God, the Father Almighty, creator of heaven and earth, and in Jesus Christ, his only Son, our Lord, who was conceived by the Holy Spirit, born of the Virgin Mary, suffered under Pontius Pilate, was crucified, died, and was buried. He descended into hell. On the third day, he rose again from the dead. He ascended into heaven and is seated at the right hand of God, the Father Almighty. From there, he will come to judge the living and the dead. I believe in the Holy Spirit, the Holy Catholic Church, the communion of saints, the forgiveness of sins, the resurrection of the body, and life everlasting. Amen. Our Father, who art in heaven, hallowed be thy name. Thy kingdom come, thy will be done, on earth as it is in heaven. Give us this day our daily bread, and forgive us our trespasses, as we forgive those who trespass against us. And lead us not into temptation, but deliver us from evil. Amen. Hail Mary, full of grace, the Lord is with thee. Blessed art thou amongst women, and blessed is the fruit of thy womb, Jesus. Holy Mary, Mother of God, pray for us sinners, now and at the hour of our death. Amen. Hail Mary, full of grace, the Lord is with thee. Blessed art thou amongst women, and blessed is the fruit of thy womb, Jesus. Holy Mary, Mother of God, pray for us sinners, now and at the hour of our death. Amen. Hail Mary, full of grace, the Lord is with thee. Blessed art thou amongst women, and blessed is the fruit of thy womb, Jesus. Holy Mary, Mother of God, pray for us sinners, now and at the hour of our death. Amen. Glory be to the Father, and to the Son, and to the Holy Spirit, as it was in the beginning, is now, and ever shall be, world without end. Amen. The first luminous mystery, the baptism of Jesus. And when Jesus was baptized, the heavens were opened, and he saw the Spirit of God descending like a dove and alighting on him, and lo, a voice from heaven saying, "This is my beloved Son, in whom I am well pleased." Our Father, who art in heaven, hallowed be thy name. Thy kingdom come, thy will be done, on earth as it is in heaven. Give us this day our daily bread, and forgive us our trespasses, as we forgive those who trespass against us. And lead us not into temptation, but deliver us from evil. Amen. Hail Mary, full of grace, the Lord is with thee. Blessed art thou among women, and blessed is the fruit of thy womb, Jesus. Holy Mary, Mother of God, pray for us sinners, now and at the hour of our death. Amen. Hail Mary, full of grace, the Lord is with thee. Blessed art thou among women, and blessed is the fruit of thy womb, Jesus. Holy Mary, Mother of God, pray for us sinners, now and at the hour of our death. Amen. Hail Mary, full of grace, the Lord is with thee. Blessed art thou among women, and blessed is the fruit of thy womb, Jesus. Holy Mary, Mother of God, pray for us sinners, now and at the hour of our death. Amen. Hail Mary, full of grace, the Lord is with thee. Blessed art thou among women, and blessed is the fruit of thy womb, Jesus. Holy Mary, Mother of God, pray for us sinners, now and at the hour of our death. Amen. Hail Mary, full of grace, the Lord is with thee. Blessed art thou among women, and blessed is the fruit of thy womb, Jesus. Holy Mary, Mother of God, pray for us sinners, now and at the hour of our death. Amen. Hail Mary, full of grace, the Lord is with thee. Blessed art thou among women, and blessed is the fruit of thy womb, Jesus. Holy Mary, Mother of God, pray for us sinners, now and at the hour of our death. Amen. Hail Mary, full of grace, the Lord is with thee. Blessed art thou among women, and blessed is the fruit of thy womb, Jesus. Holy Mary, Mother of God, pray for us sinners, now and at the hour of our death. Amen. Hail Mary, full of grace, the Lord is with thee. Blessed art thou among women, and blessed is the fruit of thy womb, Jesus. Holy Mary, Mother of God, pray for us sinners, now and at the hour of our death. Amen. Hail Mary, full of grace, the Lord is with thee. Blessed art thou among women, and blessed is the fruit of thy womb, Jesus. Holy Mary, Mother of God, pray for us sinners, now and at the hour of our death. Amen. Hail Mary, full of grace, the Lord is with thee. Blessed art thou among women, and blessed is the fruit of thy womb, Jesus. Holy Mary, Mother of God, pray for us sinners, now and at the hour of our death. Amen. Glory be to the Father, and to the Son, and to the Holy Spirit, as it was in the beginning, is now, and ever shall be, world without end. Amen. O my Jesus, forgive us our sins, save us from the fires of hell, lead all souls to heaven, especially those most in need of thy mercy. The second luminous mystery, the wedding at Cana. His mother said to the servants, "Do whatever he tells you." Jesus said to them, "Fill the jars with water," and they filled them up to the brim. Our Father, who art in heaven, hallowed be thy name. Thy kingdom come, thy will be done, on earth as it is in heaven. Give us this day our daily bread, and forgive us our trespasses, as we forgive those who trespass against us. And lead us not into temptation, but deliver us from evil. Amen. Hail Mary, full of grace, the Lord is with thee. Blessed art thou among women, and

Blessed is the fruit of thy womb, Jesus. Holy Mary, Mother of God, pray for us sinners, now and at the hour of our death. Amen. Hail Mary, full of grace, the Lord is with thee. Blessed art thou among women, and blessed is the fruit of thy womb, Jesus. Holy Mary, Mother of God, pray for us sinners, now and at the hour of our death. Amen. Hail Mary, full of grace, the Lord is with thee. Blessed art thou among women, and blessed is the fruit of thy womb, Jesus. Holy Mary, Mother of God, pray for us sinners, now and at the hour of our death. Amen. Hail Mary, full of grace, the Lord is with thee. Blessed art thou among women, and blessed is the fruit of thy womb, Jesus. Holy Mary, Mother of God, pray for us sinners, now and at the hour of our death. Amen. Hail Mary, full of grace, the Lord is with thee. Blessed art thou among women, and blessed is the fruit of thy womb, Jesus. Holy Mary, Mother of God, pray for us sinners, now and at the hour of our death. Amen. Hail Mary, full of grace, the Lord is with thee. Blessed art thou among women, and blessed is the fruit of thy womb, Jesus. Holy Mary, Mother of God, pray for us sinners, now and at the hour of our death. Amen. Hail Mary, full of grace, the Lord is with thee. Blessed art thou among women, and blessed is the fruit of thy womb, Jesus. Holy Mary, Mother of God, pray for us sinners, now and at the hour of our death. Amen. Hail Mary, full of grace, the Lord is with thee. Blessed art thou among women, and blessed is the fruit of thy womb, Jesus. Holy Mary, Mother of God, pray for us sinners, now and at the hour of our death. Amen. Hail Mary, full of grace, the Lord is with thee. Blessed art thou among women, and blessed is the fruit of thy womb, Jesus. Holy Mary, Mother of God, pray for us sinners, now and at the hour of our death. Amen. Hail Mary, full of grace, the Lord is with thee. Blessed art thou among women, and blessed is the fruit of thy womb, Jesus. Holy Mary, Mother of God, pray for us sinners, now and at the hour of our death. Amen. Glory be to the Father, and to the Son, and to the Holy Spirit, as it was in the beginning, is now, and ever shall be, world without end. Amen. O my Jesus, forgive us our sins, save us from the fires of hell, lead all souls to heaven, especially those most in need of thy mercy. The third luminous mystery, proclaiming the kingdom. And preach as you go, saying, the kingdom of heaven is at hand. Heal the sick, raise the dead, cleanse the lepers, and cast out demons. You receive without pay, give without pay. Our Father who art in heaven, hallowed be thy name. Thy kingdom come, thy will be done on earth as it is in heaven. Give us this day our daily bread, and forgive us our trespasses, as we forgive those who trespass against us. And lead us not into temptation, but deliver us from evil. Amen. Hail Mary, full of grace, the Lord is with thee. Blessed art thou among women, and blessed is the fruit of thy womb, Jesus. Holy Mary, Mother of God, pray for us sinners, now and at the hour of our death. Amen. Hail Mary, full of grace, the Lord is with thee. Blessed art thou among women, and blessed is the fruit of thy womb, Jesus. Holy Mary, Mother of God, pray for us sinners, now and at the hour of our death. Amen. Hail Mary, full of grace, the Lord is with thee. Blessed art thou among women, and blessed is the fruit of thy womb, Jesus. Holy Mary, Mother of God, pray for us sinners, now and at the hour of our death. Amen. Hail Mary, full of grace, the Lord is with thee. Blessed art thou among women, and blessed is the fruit of thy womb, Jesus. Holy Mary, Mother of God, pray for us sinners, now and at the hour of our death. Amen. Hail Mary, full of grace, the Lord is with thee. Blessed art thou among women, and blessed is the fruit of thy womb, Jesus. Holy Mary, Mother of God, pray for us sinners, now and at the hour of our death. Amen. Hail Mary, full of grace, the Lord is with thee. Blessed art thou among women, and blessed is the fruit of thy womb, Jesus. Holy Mary, Mother of God, pray for us sinners, now and at the hour of our death. Amen. Hail Mary, full of grace, the Lord is with thee. Blessed art thou among women, and blessed is the fruit of thy womb, Jesus. Holy Mary, Mother of God, pray for us sinners, now and at the hour of our death. Amen. Hail Mary, full of grace, the Lord is with thee. Blessed art thou among women, and blessed is the fruit of thy womb, Jesus. Holy Mary, Mother of God, pray for us sinners, now and at the hour of our death. Amen. Hail Mary, full of grace, the Lord is with thee. Blessed art thou among women, and blessed is the fruit of thy womb, Jesus. Holy Mary, Mother of God, pray for us sinners, now and at the hour of our death. Amen. Hail Mary, full of grace, the Lord is with thee. Blessed art thou among women, and blessed is the fruit of thy womb, Jesus. Holy Mary, Mother of God, pray for us sinners, now and at the hour of our death. Amen. Glory be to the Father, and to the Son, and to the Holy Spirit, as it was in the beginning, is now, and ever shall be, world without end. Amen. O my Jesus, forgive us our sins, save us from the fires of hell, lead all souls to heaven, especially those most in need of thy mercy. The fourth luminous mystery, the Transfiguration. And as he was praying, his appearance of his countenance was altered, and his raiment became dazzling white. And a voice came out of the cloud saying, "This is my Son, my chosen.

Listen to him. Our Father, who art in heaven, hallowed be thy name. Thy kingdom come, thy will be done on earth as it is in heaven. Give us this day our daily bread, and forgive us our trespasses, as we forgive those who trespass against us. And lead us not into temptation, but deliver us from evil. Amen. Hail Mary, full of grace, the Lord is with thee. Blessed art thou among women, and blessed is the fruit of thy womb, Jesus. Holy Mary, Mother of God, pray for us sinners, now and at the hour of our death. Amen. Hail Mary, full of grace, the Lord is with thee. Blessed art thou among women, and blessed is the fruit of thy womb, Jesus. Holy Mary, Mother of God, pray for us sinners, now and at the hour of our death. Amen. Hail Mary, full of grace, the Lord is with thee. Blessed art thou among women, and blessed is the fruit of thy womb, Jesus. Holy Mary, Mother of God, pray for us sinners, now and at the hour of our death. Amen. Hail Mary, full of grace, the Lord is with thee. Blessed art thou among women, and blessed is the fruit of thy womb, Jesus. Holy Mary, Mother of God, pray for us sinners, now and at the hour of our death. Amen. Hail Mary, full of grace, the Lord is with thee. Blessed art thou among women, and blessed is the fruit of thy womb, Jesus. Holy Mary, Mother of God, pray for us sinners, now and at the hour of our death. Amen. Hail Mary, full of grace, the Lord is with thee. Blessed art thou among women, and blessed is the fruit of thy womb, Jesus. Holy Mary, Mother of God, pray for us sinners, now and at the hour of our death. Amen. Hail Mary, full of grace, the Lord is with thee. Blessed art thou among women, and blessed is the fruit of thy womb, Jesus. Holy Mary, Mother of God, pray for us sinners, now and at the hour of our death. Amen. Hail Mary, full of grace, the Lord is with thee. Blessed art thou among women, and blessed is the fruit of thy womb, Jesus. Holy Mary, Mother of God, pray for us sinners, now and at the hour of our death. Amen. Hail Mary, full of grace, the Lord is with thee. Blessed art thou among women, and blessed is the fruit of thy womb, Jesus. Holy Mary, Mother of God, pray for us sinners, now and at the hour of our death. Amen. Hail Mary, full of grace, the Lord is with thee. Blessed art thou among women, and blessed is the fruit of thy womb, Jesus. Holy Mary, Mother of God, pray for us sinners, now and at the hour of our death. Amen. Glory be to the Father, and to the Son, and to the Holy Spirit, as it was in the beginning, is now, and ever shall be, world without end. Amen. O my Jesus, forgive us our sins, save us from the fires of hell, lead all souls to heaven, especially those most in need of thy mercy. The fifth luminous mystery, the institution of the Eucharist. And he took bread, and when he had given thanks, he broke it and gave it to them, saying, This is my body, which is given for you. And likewise the cup after supper, saying, This cup which is poured out for you is the new covenant in my blood. Our Father, who art in heaven, hallowed be thy name. Thy kingdom come, thy will be done on earth as it is in heaven. Give us this day our daily bread, and forgive us our trespasses, as we forgive those who trespass against us. And lead us not into temptation, but deliver us from evil. Amen. Hail Mary, full of grace, the Lord is with thee. Blessed art thou among women, and blessed is the fruit of thy womb, Jesus. Holy Mary, Mother of God, pray for us sinners, now and at the hour of our death. Amen. Hail Mary, full of grace, the Lord is with thee. Blessed art thou among women, and blessed is the fruit of thy womb, Jesus. Holy Mary, Mother of God, pray for us sinners, now and at the hour of our death. Amen. Hail Mary, full of grace, the Lord is with thee. Blessed art thou among women, and blessed is the fruit of thy womb, Jesus. Holy Mary, Mother of God, pray for us sinners, now and at the hour of our death. Amen. Hail Mary, full of grace, the Lord is with thee. Blessed art thou among women, and blessed is the fruit of thy womb, Jesus. Holy Mary, Mother of God, pray for us sinners, now and at the hour of our death. Amen. Hail Mary, full of grace, the Lord is with thee. Blessed art thou among women, and blessed is the fruit of thy womb, Jesus. Holy Mary, Mother of God, pray for us sinners, now and at the hour of our death. Amen. Hail Mary, full of grace, the Lord is with thee. Blessed art thou among women, and blessed is the fruit of thy womb, Jesus. Holy Mary, Mother of God, pray for us sinners, now and at the hour of our death. Amen. Hail Mary, full of grace, the Lord is with thee. Blessed art thou among women, and blessed is the fruit of thy womb, Jesus. Holy Mary, Mother of God, pray for us sinners, now and at the hour of our death. Amen. Hail Mary, full of grace, the Lord is with thee. Blessed art thou among women, and blessed is the fruit of thy womb, Jesus. Holy Mary, Mother of God, pray for us sinners, now and at the hour of our death. Amen. Hail Mary, full of grace, the Lord is with thee. Blessed art thou among women, and blessed is the fruit of thy womb, Jesus. Holy Mary, Mother of God, pray for us sinners, now and at the hour of our death. Amen. Hail Mary, full of grace, the Lord is with thee. Blessed art thou among women, and blessed is the fruit of thy womb, Jesus. Holy Mary, Mother of God, pray for us sinners, now and at the hour of our death. Amen. Glory be to the Father, and to the Son, and to the Holy Spirit, as it was in the beginning, is now, and ever shall be, world without end. Amen.
O my Jesus, forgive us our sins, save us from the fires of hell, lead all souls to heaven, especially those most in need of thy mercy. Hail, Holy Queen, Mother of Mercy, our life, our sweetness, and our hope. To thee do we cry, poor banished children of Eve. To thee do we send up our sighs, mourning and weeping in this vale of tears. Turn then, most gracious Advocate, thine eyes of mercy toward us, and after this our exile, show unto us the blessed fruit of thy womb, Jesus. O clement, O loving, O sweet Virgin Mary, pray for us, O Holy Mother of God, that we may be made worthy of the promises of Christ. Let us pray. O God, whose only begotten Son, by his life, death, and resurrection, has purchased for us the rewards of eternal life, grant, we beseech thee, that by meditating on these mysteries of the Most Holy Rosary of the Blessed Virgin Mary, we may imitate what they contain and obtain what they promise, through the same Christ our Lord. Amen. Most Sacred Heart of Jesus, have mercy on us. Immaculate Heart of Mary, pray for us. In the name of the Father, and of the Son, and of the Holy Spirit. Amen.

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Welcome to the Cathedral of St. Agnes in Rockville Center, New York. Today is Friday, June 18th, of the 11th week in Ordinary Time. We welcome all of those joining us through the Catholic Faith Network. The celebrant of the Mass is Father Flanagan.

0: In the name of the Father, the Son, the Holy Spirit.
1: Amen.
0: The grace of our Lord Jesus Christ, the love of God, and the communion of the Holy Spirit be with you all.
1: And with your spirit.
0: Brothers and sisters, let us acknowledge our sins and so prepare ourselves to celebrate the sacred mysteries. The Confiteor. I confess to Almighty God and to you, my brothers and sisters, that I've greatly sinned in my thoughts and in my words, in what I have done and what I have failed to do. Through my fault, through my most grievous fault. Therefore, I ask, Blessed Mary Virgin, all the angels and saints, and you, my brothers and sisters, to pray for me to the Lord our God.

0: May Almighty God have mercy on us, forgive us our sins, and bring us to everlasting life.
1: Amen.
0: Lord, have mercy.
1: Lord, have mercy.
0: Christ, have mercy.
1: Christ, have mercy.
0: Lord, have mercy.
1: Lord, have mercy.
0: Let us pray. O God, strength of those who hope in you, graciously hear our pleas, and since without you, mortal frailty can do nothing, grant us always the help of your grace, that in following your commands, we may please you by our resolve and our deeds. Through our Lord Jesus Christ, your Son, who lives and reigns with you in the unity of the Holy Spirit, God forever and ever.
2: A reading from the book of Sirach. Like a fire, there appeared the prophet Elijah, whose words were as a flaming furnace. Their staff of bread he shattered. In his zeal, he reduced them to straits. By the Lord's word, he shot up the heavens and three times brought down fire. How awesome are you, Elijah, in your wondrous deeds, whose glory is equal to yours. You brought a dead man back to life from the netherworld by the will of the Lord. You sent kings down to destruction and easily broke their power into pieces. You brought down nobles from their beds of sickness. You heard threats at Sinai, at Horeb, avenging judgments. You anointed kings who should inflict vengeance and a prophet as your successor. You were taken aloft in a whirlwind of fire and a chariot with fiery horses. You were destined, it is written, in time to come to put an end to the wrath before the day of the Lord, to turn back the hearts of fathers towards their sons and reestablish the tribes of Jacob. Blessed is he who shall have seen you and who falls asleep in your friendship. For we live only in our life, but after death our name will not be such. O Elijah, enveloped in the whirlwind. Then Elisha, filled with the twofold portion of his spirit, wrought many marvels by his mere word. During his lifetime, he feared no one, nor was any man able to intimidate his will. Nothing was beyond his power. Beneath him, flesh was brought back into life. In life, he performed wonders, and after death, marvelous deeds. The word of the Lord. Rejoice in the Lord, you just. Rejoice in the Lord, you just. The Lord is King. Let the earth rejoice. Let the many isles be glad. Clouds and darkness are round about him. Justice and judgment are the foundation of his throne. Rejoice in the Lord, you just. Fire goes before him and consumes his foes round about. His lightning illuminate the world. The earth sees and trembles. Rejoice in the Lord, you just. The mountains melt like wax before the Lord of all the earth. The heavens proclaim his justice, and all peoples see his glory. Rejoice in the Lord, you just. All who worship graven things are put to shame, who glory in the things of naught. All gods are prostrate before him. Rejoice in the Lord, you just.

The Lord be with you. Read the Holy Gospel according to Matthew. Jesus said to his disciples, "In praying, do not babble like the pagans, who think that they'll be heard because of their many words. Do not be like them. Your Father knows what you need before you ask him. This is how you are to pray. Our Father who art in heaven, hallowed be thy name. Thy kingdom come, thy will be done on earth as it is in heaven. Give us this day our daily bread, and forgive us our trespasses, as we forgive those who trespass against us. And lead us not into temptation, but deliver us from evil. If you forgive others their transgressions, your heavenly Father will forgive you. But if you do not forgive others, neither will your Father forgive your transgressions."

0: The Gospel of the Lord. Last Saturday, I earned some days away from purgatory by taking my three grandnephews out for a couple hours to give their parents a little break. I took them to Barnes & Noble. That was the task that I was assigned. They're finishing up school in about a week and a half, and their parents are very strict that they have to have a reading regimen over the course of the summer. There's also a novelty involved too, because Barnes & Noble has this encouraging dynamic where if you read so many books, you get a free book, and they're all excited about that. But in the meantime, you have to write a book report, and that might be a challenge at times. But as I was talking to my three nephews, I said to them, this is a great opportunity for you to sit and relax with these books and enjoy these books. And for some odd reason, they got excited. And I was very excited about that, because I love reading myself, as many of you do. But one of the remarkable things was that they said to me, this can be another list of tasks that we do. I said, what do you mean list of tasks? Well, you know, every month, our parents make us learn a different prayer. And I said, what prayer have you learned recently? Now, these kids are only 10, 8, and 6. And they've already learned the Memorare last month. This month, they learned that famous prayer of the Sacred Heart. Sacred Heart of Jesus, take our hearts of stone and make them like your own in glory. Simple prayers, but beautiful. I said to them, what's the Memorare about?
1: I don't know.
0: Just say those prayers. And I think sometimes what happens is that as young people, they just get to know the prayers as sort of a checklist. Another book has been read. Another task has been accomplished. What's required of us, though, is much more. In that first reading we heard proclaimed, Dr. Peter Garrity spoke about Elijah enjoying a friendship with God, a peaceful sleepfulness with God. And we do that by getting to know the words more deeply. Last year, Deacon Art Candido, who's in charge of the permanent deacons here in the Diocese of Rockville Center, asked me to lead the retreat for the permanent deacons who were in formation and those that were 10 years or less ordained. And I said, I don't know where to go. But then in God's wisdom, God inspired me, why don't you use the words of their ordination? So what I did was I had them take their words that the bishop used, Bishop Barris used, at their ordination and study them carefully to come to have a deeper understanding of who and what they are. You know as well as I do, we go to weddings. You were married, some of you. We go to confirmations. We're all confirmed. And I was ordained a priest. The furthest thing from our minds, often enough, is listening to what the priest or the bishop has to say. And yet those words that the church gives us are so profound, deep, and motivating. I asked them to sit with it and then come back and speak about what they took from that homily that the bishop gave. It's a standard homily that's found in what is called the Roman Pontifical. And in doing so, it encourages deacons to be mindful of their service to the church. The pericope that the church gives us today from Matthew's gospel is a very simple one. Jesus does two things. First of all, he tells us not to babble on like the pagans, who just keep on talking and talking and talking. Now, we know people in our lives who we try to steer clear of because they are tedious and painful, and they just don't know when to stop. How about ourselves sometimes?

I'm guilty of that. I talk too much. Perhaps I'm talking too much right now. But the reality is this, is that Jesus encourages disciples, and by way of extension, us, not to talk too much. Well, what am I supposed to do in my time for prayer? Perhaps it might be an opportunity for us to just sit, as we heard in the sleep

tough part. As we read those words, we might be prompted to say, I cannot believe I rattle on and say these words without truly understanding them. Because the three big things that the Lord's Prayer reveals to us is that, first of all, we've made God the center of our lives. Hallowed be God's name. But secondly, and we looked at this earlier this week from Matthew's gospel, we're called to forgive people. We're called to forgive institutions, groups of people, folks that have hurt us as God has forgiven us. That's a huge task. And then finally, we're called to not be led into temptation, to do the things we constantly do, but to ask God to ask us to move us away from that reality. My grandnephews are very excited about this summer, not only because they have these books to read, but these new prayers to learn. It's not either or. It's not reading or rattling, but it's both and. And we have to strike a balance. So as we continue our prayer life, let's consider how much we rattle on and perhaps don't read and strike that balance.

0: We make our needs known to the Lord now.
1: That the Holy Spirit may renew and purify the church, inspiring deeper faith among her members and a stronger witness to the world, let us pray to the Lord.
0: Lord, hear our prayer.
1: For leaders in government, that Christ may guide them to promote the common good according to his will, let us pray to the Lord.
0: Lord, hear our prayer.
1: For those burdened by illness, that they may experience the healing power of Christ, let us pray to the Lord.
0: Lord, hear our prayer.
1: And today at this Eucharist, we pray for the intention of the living intention for Carol Sullivan. Let us pray to the Lord.
0: Lord, hear our prayer.
1: And for the needs and intentions that we hold in the silence of our hearts and the hearts of those watching on the Catholic Faith Network. Let us pray to the Lord.
0: Lord, hear our prayer. Loving God, we trust in your mercy and goodness you give us reason to. Therefore, we ask you to hear our prayers and we make great confidence. Through Christ our Lord.
1: Amen.

0: Pray, brothers and sisters, that my sacrifice and yours may be acceptable to God the Father Almighty. O God, who in the twofold offerings are presented here, provide for the twofold needs of human nature, nourishing us with food and renew us with your sacrament. Grant, we pray, that the sustenance they provide may not fail us in body or in spirit. Through Christ our Lord. The Lord be with you. Lift up your hearts. Let us give thanks to the Lord our God.
1: It is right and just.
0: It is truly right and just, our duty and our salvation, always and everywhere to give you thanks, Lord, Holy Father, Almighty and Eternal God. You have no need of our praise, yet our desire to thank you is itself your gift to us. Our prayer of thanksgiving adds nothing to your greatness, but profits us for our salvation. In our joy, then, we sing with all the choirs of heaven that song of joy.

You are holy indeed, the fount of all holiness. Make holy, therefore, these gifts, we pray, by sending down your Spirit upon them like the dewfall, that they may become for us the body and blood of our Lord Jesus Christ. At the time he was betrayed and entered into his passion, he took bread and, giving thanks, he broke the bread, gave to his disciples, saying, "Take this, all of you, and eat of it. For this is my body, which will be given up for you."

In a similar way, when supper was ended, he took the chalice, and once more giving thanks, he gave to his disciples, saying, "Take this, all of you, and drink it. For this is the chalice, my blood, the blood of the new and eternal covenant, which will be poured out for you and for many for the forgiveness of sins. Do this in memory of me."

Therefore, as we celebrate the memorial of his death and resurrection, we offer you, Lord, the bread of life and the chalice of salvation. Giving thanks, you've held us worthy to be in your presence and minister to you. Humbly, we pray that, taking the body and blood of Christ, you may be gathered into one by the Holy Spirit. Remember, Lord, your church spread throughout the world and bring it to the fullness of charity. Together with Leo XIV, our Pope, John Barris, our Bishop, and all the clergy. Remember also our brothers and sisters who have fallen asleep in the hope of the resurrection. All who have died in your mercy, welcome them into the light of your face. Have mercy on us all, we pray, that with the Blessed Virgin Mary, Mother of God, Blessed Joseph, her spouse, and the blessed apostles, and all those who have pleased you throughout the ages, we may merit to be co-heirs to eternal life, may praise and glorify you through your Son, Jesus Christ. Through him and with him and in him, O God, almighty Father, in the unity of the Holy Spirit, all glory and honor is yours now.

0: At the Savior's command, informed by divine teaching, we dare to say,
1: Our Father, who art in heaven, hallowed be thy name. Thy kingdom come, thy will be done, on earth as it is in heaven. Give us this day our daily bread. Forgive us our trespasses, as we forgive those who trespass against us. Lead us not into temptation, but deliver us from evil.
0: Deliver us, Lord, we pray, from every evil. Graciously grant peace in our days, that by the help of your mercy we may always be free from sin and safe from all distress, as we have the blessed hope in the coming of our Savior, Jesus Christ.
1: The kingdom, the power, and the glory are yours, now and forever.
0: Lord Jesus Christ, who said to your apostles, Peace I leave you, my peace I give you, look not upon our sins, but upon the faith of your church, and graciously grant our peace and unity in accordance with your will, who live and reign forever and ever.
1: Amen.
0: The peace of the Lord with you always.
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0: The Lord be with you.

0: May Almighty God bless you, Father, Son, and Holy Spirit.
1: Amen.
0: Go in peace.
1: Thanks be to God. The closing hymn is number 792 in the hymnal, Go Make of All Disciples, 792.

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0: Before I started officially dating my wife, we were best friends for like 5 months. And if you're out there thinking, come on, buddy, make your move, that wasn't the problem. But truth be told, it was precisely the problem that any time I would try to DTR, to define the relationship as more than just friends, that walls would go up. Rejection, rejection, rejection. And it was painful. And I knew that Katie had deep feelings for me and cared about me a lot. But for some reason, any time I tried to express the smallest ounce of love, she would put the wall up. And that's the funny thing about love, is that when you love and when you give yourself, you put yourself at risk, that you can't force someone to receive your love. And you definitely can't force someone to reciprocate that love. And I knew Katie had some deep family wounds from her past, but I didn't understand the full extent of it until one particular conversation.
1: We're sitting on this bench, freezing cold, Ohio, and having a really tough conversation. Mark is outpouring all of these things to me, and things that I dreamed that somebody would say to me for my entire life. But I was so terrified. I was so scared to put somebody in a position where they could be vulnerable enough to break my heart and to wreck me. And so I had really built this wall up around myself to not allow any of those opportunities in. And I remember saying, like, the cliche line, you know, it's not you, it's me. And I really, really meant it. I really meant, like, I have so much baggage and I have all of these things. Like, this has nothing to do with you. And he said to me, how can you say that it's not me? Of course, it is me. It is me. I'm the one. I'm the one that wants to love you. I'm the one that wants to suffer with you. I'm the one that wants to rejoice with you. I am the one that wants to outpour my heart into you. It is me. And we left that conversation that night hours long, very unresolved. So we go back to school after Christmas break, and I am in the chapel, and it was one of the first times I was gonna see Mark after school had come back. And I was praying and I was just like, Lord, I want so badly to be able to open this door and to walk through, but I can't do it on my own. And it was like God was saying to me, like, this is not about Mark and it's not about you. God said in that moment, it's me. It is me. Like, I am the one. I'm the one that actually wants to love you. I want to suffer with you. I want to rejoice with you. I want to carry this cross with you. It is me. And until you can accept me.

my love and trust in me, you're not going to be able to accept love from anyone else, really. And so I had to first be able to submit that to the Lord in order to then, therefore, be able to open my heart to be loved by anyone else.

0: We've been through all 5 decades of the Sorrowful Mysteries, but more than any of the physical pain and more than all the physical pain that our Lord endured, the greatest pain of his heart was unrequited love. And unrequited love is a love that pours itself out with no limit, and that love is not received, much less reciprocated. Our Lord appeared to St. Margaret Mary Alico in those Sacred Heart apparitions. And this is what she says about his heart, which loves so much and yet receives so little love in return. Here is the heart which loved men so much that it spared nothing, to the point of being emptied and consumed, to give them proof of that love. Before this, Jesus could think, I have given them everything. I have given them my sweat and fatigue on the roads of Palestine. I have given them all my blood on Calvary. I have given them the gift of my beloved mother. I have given them myself in the Eucharist. What more can I do that they may believe in my love? I know I shall give them my heart. I shall give them the source of all these follies of my love. But if they do not love me after I give them the gift of my heart, when will they love me? To receive his love is to console his heart, to give God the joy of being your Savior. And the first step to this is simply to receive with open hands the love that the Lord has for you. And second, to reciprocate that love. In that Sacred Heart apparition, our Lord then turns to Margaret Mary Alico and he says this, if you have been loved like this, you must love in return. Give love for love. I have loved you, you must love. I have given you my heart without reserve in order to have your heart without reserve. I have put no limit on my love. You must put no limit on yours.
1: If I'm honest with myself, I have not loved my God with all my heart, all my mind, all my soul, and all my strength. I've not done that. Mother Teresa says, I want to be a saint, right? So I want to love, because that's what it is, right? Is a saint, is a lover of God. When we come to experience Christ in the sacrament of reconciliation and penance, the penitent is lifted up with redemptive love, like a good coach. Knows our weaknesses, knows our Achilles heel, and he comes alongside of us, picks us up, dusts us off, and puts us back in the game. Okay? He rejoices in our journey. He's not scandalized by our sin.
0: Although we've officially gone through the 5th sorrowful mystery, the crucifixion, there's a moment I didn't cover because it's beyond the crucifixion, it's beyond the death of our Lord, and it's the wounding of the heart. And it's after Christ has already expired and that soldier takes a spear and pierces it into his side and blood and water flow forth. This moment, Pope Benedict XVI speaks about it. He says, by contemplating the pierced side of Christ, we can understand the starting point of the statement, God is love, that at this wounding of the heart, truth can be contemplated and our definition of love must begin. Love empties itself out, holding nothing back, that our Lord's heart is wounded. Sin isn't breaking a rule, it's breaking a heart. That Christ, on behalf of our sins, on occasion of our sins, he offers us his sacred heart.

0: part.
1: So most of the work that I do is with young people, and one of my favorite things to do is to use this visual of a gift, that God gives us a gift. And so whether that's purity, chastity, or life in general, and over the course of talking about all the different things that threaten that within our lives, I tear a little bit off of the gift and show how when we make decisions that hurt the heart of the Lord, that they hurt the gift of who we are. When we go to reconciliation, that in that moment, it's not good enough for the Lord to take our gift and tape it back up and kind of retie the bow and things like that, that the Lord didn't come to the earth for this cosmetic fix, right? To just kind of make things look better and make us feel better in a moment. But what the Lord promises in the book of Revelation is he says, I make all things new. And in that moment, I bring out a new gift, that when we meet God in reconciliation, that he recreates us. That for the God of the universe who could create everything, who could create us and our eternal souls and all that, it's no big thing for him to be able to recreate us. And that's exactly what the sacrament is for.
0: The wounding of the heart is one of my favorite theological topics. There's many years that's all I would talk about, that anytime a new person would come around, my wife would be like, oh no, Mark's gonna talk about the wounding of the heart, isn't it? And she'd walk into the other room. And here I stand in awe at the tomb of Adam. And you can see behind me in the opening, there's this glass opening, and you can see the rocks that were split, that this is the place of Adam's skull. And right above this is where Christ was crucified. The tradition was that a drop of blood from Christ made it all the way down the rocks to Adam's skull. And you look at the big picture of what's taking place at this wounding of the heart, is paradise being restored, a new creation story. That in the Old Testament, we had Adam and Eve in the garden, man and woman together. And the fall, right? They committed their sin, and so Christ sent an angel, a heavenly angel with a sword to block the gates of paradise. And so paradise has been lost. And all of salvation history is a story of God on a mission to restore fallen humanity back to his heart, back to paradise. And so the New Testament is this new creation story, and our Lord is the new Adam, and Our Lady is the new Eve. And Christ takes this cross and carries it up Calvary's Hill, right? He enters into the Garden of Gethsemane, and this cross represents the wood from the new tree of life, and he plants it into the earth on Calvary's Hill. And brothers and sisters, this isn't just a nice, fun, abstract theological story. It's relevant today in your own life, that what Christ does in salvation history, he wants to do for you. He wants to make all things new for you.
2: So not only have we come back to Eden, but it's so much better, because as we read in the beginning of Genesis, Eden was this central location on the earth, but it was just one place on the earth. Now we have Edens everywhere. They say that 90% or more of the population of the world is within 1 hour's travel of a Catholic church. Every time you go into a Catholic church, it is a return to Eden. Okay, first you typically encounter the river of life, which is present in that baptismal font. That's where you can wash and live forever. And then at the head of the sanctuary, that's the tree. It's represented by the altar. That altar is going to bear the fruit of eternal life. It's so ironic. It takes faith to see it, because the physical eye just sees the darkness, the death of this man, a cruel Roman execution. But if you look at the eyes of faith, Calvary is the return to Eden. It's the new mountain of salvation. It's the new mountain where you can commune with God.
0: A second theological bomb that is exploding at this wounding of the heart is superabundant mercy. That this moment of divine mercy, where the blood and water flows forth from the heart of Christ, is a moment of superabundant mercy. And you may ask, what is superabundant mercy? Most of us experience mercy in this way, that we sin, we do something stupid, and then we go to God in the confessional, we ask for his forgiveness, and he forgives us, and that's his mercy, and absolutely, and that's a proper definition of the mercy of God. And it's a mercy that knows no limits. super

0: Where abundant mercy is a little bit different. It's a mercy that precedes the soul. And I'll try to explain that with an example. A mercy that goes out before the fall, before the sin. The perfect example of this is Our Lady. She's the masterpiece of God, and her immaculate conception is actually born from the wounded heart of Christ, a mercy so superabundant. You see, the grace of the cross stands outside of time. It goes all the way back to Adam, as we saw, and it goes all the way forward to the end of time. And so Our Lady's grace of the Immaculate Conception is a Christian grace, and it's born in this moment of divine mercy, a superabundant mercy that precedes the soul. Our seven steps in That Man Is You, the seventh one ends with superabundant mercy, which means make it easy to be good and hard to be bad. And once again, don't be tempted to think this is merely abstract theology. Every day I pray for my own children that God would preserve them in purity, that He would have superabundant mercy upon them.
1: As a mom, that there's actually a psychological reaction, a psychological thing that happens within your brain as you become a mother and then as you develop as a mother as well, that when you hear your own baby cry, the parts of your brain that are activated is actually the same area that's a fight or flight response. And I was reading about this recently, and specifically this idea of how your fight or flight, that it responds, your brain responds in milliseconds before you actually even process, oh, my baby's crying. So your brain has this involuntary response that it's actually reacting before you even have the complete thought. And so what's really incredible about that I was thinking about is the Blessed Mother. Like, when she would hear Jesus's cry, it was this call that was an involuntary response. Before she even was able to process, like, oh, God is calling me in this moment, she was already reacting. That already it was written within her to say yes, to go to Him, to respond to Him, to see what His needs were, what He was asking for from her. And what an incredible way to think of that, you know, as a mother, and also as a model for each of us, of wanting for her to form us in that sort of a way, for us to be able to respond immediately to the Lord, to say, what do you need from me? And to do it in a way that is so loving and so compassionate, and to become over time more accustomed to doing that as well.
0: A third theological bomb relating to this wounding of the heart, again, that I absolutely love. We have to take a flashback. Go to Luke 2, the presentation in the temple, and Simeon, who was full of the Holy Spirit, right? He says, my eyes have seen the salvation of the Lord. And he turns to Mary and he says, your heart too will be pierced by a sword. And we know that Mary's heart was never physically pierced by a sword. And so what does this mean? And the church fathers have always understood that what Christ experienced physically, Our Lady experienced spiritually, that she experienced a real death, that her heart indeed was pierced by a sword. There was one sword, but two hearts were pierced. And I want to be clear, right? There is but one Redeemer and only one Redeemer of the world. There is only one who has an ounce of divinity in Him, Jesus Christ. But in God's mysterious will, He willed Our Lady to be an active participant in the redemption of the world. He allowed her to be active participant in His suffering, that she suffered with Him at the cross. And how precisely did she suffer with Him? She did so as a mother would, that she united her sacrifice and her sorrow to His cross with a maternal heart.
2: You know, it's funny, I've preached about Mary and her watching her innocent son suffer and what that must be like for a parent. And obviously I don't know, because I'm not a parent, but just circumstances of my life over the last 18 months and walking with people that are dear to me and my family and watching them suffer, it's one thing to preach about it, it's something different to experience it, right? And just the suffering that goes with that, knowing that there's nothing you can do about it. I mean, she didn't wish harm and evil upon those people that had just done that to her son. And that's another kind of love.
0: It's precisely this maternal heart of Our Lady that Christ

0: Christ hands over to his disciples in the final moments before he expires, that he turns to his mother, his beloved mother, and he says, "Woman, behold your son." And this is where this amazing typology, it continues even further. What Eve is by nature, the mother of all living, Mary is by grace, that she becomes in this moment the mother, her maternity expands, that she's no longer just the mother of the Savior, she becomes the mother of all the living, according to grace.
1: I felt Mama Mary's presence in some of my most difficult times. During the time I've described as far as my own conversion, and just during ups and downs of everyday family life, marriage and family life, right? Whether that's concerns for your kids and their salvation, the choices they're gonna make, you best believe that I'm consecrating them to Blessed Mama Mary all the time.
2: I'll just, you know, say a simple Hail Mary and I can feel her presence. I can feel her hand on my back. I can feel her mantle being wrapped around me. I always feel close to her.
3: The Blessed Mother was one. She has a mother's love for us. So it's that kind of thing where obviously she's a woman, our Lord is a man. So she's gonna love us as a mother does. He can't love as a mother does. And that's not to say there's anything, obviously there's nothing deficient in his love, but it's different. Your mother loves you in a different way than your father, and you kind of need that. It's nice to have that. You know, like I would say of my infant son, a child loves you, and your child loves you in a way that no one else does.
0: Christ then turns his gaze to his beloved disciple. He says, "Disciple, behold your mother." And we read, from that hour, the disciple took her into his home. And the translation for that word home could also be translated into his own. And it's amazing to me that the Holy Spirit never reveals the name. We know it was beloved John. But I think that that takes place in a way that it opens it up to all of us. And the church has always understood that, that if you're a beloved disciple of Christ, that he gives you as a gift, Mother Mary, as your mother. And yes, like John, we're called to take her into our home and into our hearts, that she reign as the queen of our heart, the queen of heaven, the queen of earth, and the queen of our hearts. And at this moment, as Christ has expired and he's taken down from the cross, Our Lady holds him in her arms, her loving embrace, right? We have that amazing image, that amazing sculpture from Michelangelo. I think it's the only one he signed, and it sits in St. Peter's Basilica. What Mary did for Jesus, her son, she does for all of her children, for all of eternity, that she carries us, so to speak, back to the Father. And she is with us in these final moments. In every single rosary we pray, think about how each Hail Mary ends. Holy Mary, Mother of God, pray for us sinners now and at the hour of our death, amen. Right? The grace for the moment right now is obviously very important. God gives us grace in the moment. But that hour of death, right, when the devil comes to steal souls, where he comes with that final temptation of despair, imagine the flood of grace, Mother Mary, the mediatrix of grace, that she provides in that moment. Imagine every Hail Mary you've ever prayed in your whole life, and I can't imagine that moment of passing from life to life, that she brings us to her son. It's what she always does.
4: She understands that this is his triumph. This is not an accident. This is not just a tragedy. This is a supreme achievement. And John is standing with her. Peter isn't there. John's there. So no matter how bad the church gets, there's always a John that stands with Mary.
5: When the Blessed Mother says to Juan Diego, like, "Don't you know it is I, your mother? Like, I'm your mother." It's almost like, "Don't you know? I want to be your mother." And I think of that for myself. Like, I lost my mom in 2010 to cancer. And I hear that, "Don't you know I am your mother?" You know, the Blessed Mother is inviting me into this deep, intimate relationship with her. And that I'm called to invite my children into that intimate relationship with the Blessed Mother.
0: the most beloved disciples of

0: of our Lord, take Mary into their home, and yes, into their hearts. And only those closest to the heart of Christ follow him to the bitter end, follow him all the way to the foot of Calvary. And brothers and sisters, as our church enters into her own passion, as she follows our Lord in his agony, his scourging, the mocking, and yes, even his crucifixion, how will we respond? Will we leave the church in this time of need? Or will we walk with Our Lady hand in hand and help lead the church in joyful anticipation of the resurrection?
1: We are still disciples. We're people who are sent. We are sent on a mission. We don't send ourselves. So the first thing a disciple has to do is to empty themselves of every personal ego, attachment, whatever, and say, what am I being asked to do? You know? And Mary did that so well. You know, she was asked to be the mother of God. She had plans. She had plans. But as a disciple, she emptied herself of those plans and took on a greater plan, sometimes not knowing exactly where the plan is going to go. But that's a good quality of a disciple, to empty yourself of yourself, empty yourself of your plans, and to say, I'm being sent to do this, so I do because I'm sent.
0: Brothers and sisters, it's only fitting that we end where we began in Nazareth, the school of Mary, and behind me is the Church of the Annunciation, where it all began. The fiat, Mary's fiat began this entire story, her yes to God. And she invites us into these very mysteries, the mysteries of the Rosary, the mysteries of the life of Christ. She invites us to a daily Rosary. All of heaven awaits our response. And the Rosary itself, we could be tempted to look at it and just see it from the outside, beads and a chain. But on the inside, we discover God himself. We see the face of Christ and we experience the power of the Holy Spirit. Mary's life was indeed a rosary, a contemplation of Christ. Joseph's life was a rosary, a contemplation of Christ with Our Lady. And my prayer for you is that your life may become a rosary. And let's end as we always do, recalling the power of one Hail Mary. Hail Mary, full of grace, the Lord is with thee. Blessed art thou among women, and blessed is the fruit of thy womb, Jesus. Holy Mary, Mother of God, pray for us sinners now and at the hour of our death. Amen. In the name of the Father, and of the Son, and of the Holy Spirit. Amen.

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All right, well, welcome back. It's good to see you again as we continue our series on the Eucharist, discovering the Mass in the pages of the Old and New Testament. As I hope you can see by now, we really are going to pay close attention to these Old Testament prefigurations. And along those lines, in this session, our fourth session, we're going to continue with our journey through the book of Exodus. If you've read the ancient writings of the early church fathers or other spiritual writers in the Catholic tradition, you'll see very frequently that the book of Exodus was always understood as a kind of template for the spiritual life, that they saw the events and the wonders of the Exodus from Egypt as signs and prefigurations of what God would accomplish in Christ. And so in this session, we want to look at two more of those events, two more of those signs that had a meaning in their original historical context of Exodus, but also pointed forward to Christ and then ultimately to the Eucharist. And in this session, we're going to look at two, in particular, namely, number one, the manna from heaven, the miracle of the manna in Exodus chapter 16. And then second, we're going to turn as well, and I'll try to do this as briefly as possible because it's very fascinating, but to the miracle of the water from the rock in Exodus 17 and Numbers chapter 20. These two mysterious, miraculous provisions of food and drink by Yahweh to the people of Israel while they were wandering in the desert. And what I want to suggest to you is that when we see these events from the book of Exodus in the light of Christ and in the light of the Mass, they are two of the

most powerful prefigurations of what Jesus is going to do in the Eucharist, and also two powerful reasons for why we as Catholics, going back to the first Christians and the apostles, treat the Eucharist and believe that the Eucharist is not just a symbol or an important memorial, but a miracle, miraculous, right? That it's not just natural, but supernatural bread from heaven, right? Supernatural thirst, right? A supernatural drink that quenches our thirst for eternal life, okay? That's going to be our goal in this session. So in order to do that, we need to turn back to the book of Exodus and skip ahead a few chapters from where we looked last time to Exodus 16. Exodus 16, which is the story of the miraculous manna from heaven, right? And again, these stories are very familiar, but we're going to go back through them and try to unpack them verse by verse, line by line, looking for parallels with the New Testament. So, in Exodus chapter 16, we pick up the tale of the Exodus right after the crossing of the Red Sea. Exodus 15 was the story that you all know so well of Pharaoh pursuing the Israelites up to the shores of the Red Sea, and then Moses parting the waters of the Red Sea, the 12 tribes going through, crossing over dry shod, and then the waters coming back and drowning the chariots and the charioteers of Pharaoh. And that's Exodus 15. God performs this amazing act of deliverance for his people. And then Exodus 16, the very next chapter, the very next verses, what do the people start to do? Complain. That's right. To complain. Good thing we're not like that. Right? Yeah. Good thing none of us are like that. Or God acts in our lives. He, you know, he performs some miracle or gives us some grace. And no sooner has that happened that we start to easily slip back into old ways, into complaining about our situations, circumstances, and sufferings and trials. So the Israelites here, we should be able to see ourselves in them very easily. And at this moment, God could have, in his wrath, just said, oh, I'm going to forget about them. But instead, he responds to their complaint by performing a miracle. And this is Exodus 16's account of the miracle. 16 verse 1 says this, they set out from Elim, and all the congregation of the people of Israel came to the wilderness of Sin, which is between Elim and Sinai, on the 15th day of the second month after they had departed from the land of Egypt. And the whole congregation of the people of Israel murmured, right? Murmured against Moses and Aaron in the wilderness, and said to them, would that we had died by the hand of the Lord in the land of Egypt, when we sat by the flesh pots and ate bread to the full. For you have brought us out into this wilderness to kill the whole assembly with hunger. Now pause there for a second. Notice something interesting. First, what are they longing for? What is in particular about Egypt that they're harking back to in their minds? The flesh pots of Egypt, the food of Egypt, right? So it's interesting to note here that in a sense you can say God has gotten Israel out of Egypt, right, geographically, but he's not yet gotten Egypt out of the hearts of Israel, right? They're still longing for the pleasures of the food that they ate when they were in Egypt. In a sense, they're saying, we may have had whips on our backs, but at least we had food in our bellies. Now we're out in this dry, dusty desert, right, and we're hungry, okay? Which, by the way, they brought all their cattle with them. Why don't they just make some hamburgers, you know? Some scholars have actually wondered about this, that maybe they were reluctant to kill the cows, which were worshipped as gods back in Egypt. In other words, they still have idolatry in their heart as well, right? So they're unnecessarily hungry, right? In any case, in verse 4, the Lord responds to Moses saying, behold, I will rain bread from heaven for you, and the people shall go out and gather a day's portion every day that I may prove them, or that I may test them, whether they will walk in my law or not. On the sixth day when they prepare what they bring in, it will be twice as much as they gather daily. So Moses and Aaron said to all the people of Israel, at evening you shall know that it was the Lord who brought you out of the land of Egypt. And in the morning you shall see the glory of the Lord, because he has heard your murmurings. There it is again, complaining against the Lord. For what are we that you murmur against us? And Moses said, when the Lord gives you in the evening flesh to eat, and in the morning bread to the full, because the Lord has heard your murmurings against which you murmur against him, what are we? Your murmurings are not against us, but against the Lord.
Now, pause there. Notice

something else interesting about these verses. Sometimes we tend to forget that in Exodus 16, the manna is a twofold miracle, right? In the morning, they get bread from heaven, but in the evening, they get flesh from heaven. So bread from heaven and flesh from heaven. Bread from heaven and flesh from heaven. Fascinating, isn't it? What might this obviously point forward to? Again, it's another sign or a shadow of the bread and the flesh of Christ, right, in the Eucharist. But I'm getting ahead of myself. For now, he's simply quenching their bodily desire, right? They want to eat, so he's going to give them bread. He's going to give them meat. All right. So if you skip down to verse 13 in Exodus 16, in chapter 16, verse 13, it says, "In the evening then quails came up and covered the camp, and in the morning dew lay round about the camp. And when the dew had gone up, there was on the face of the wilderness a fine flake-like thing, fine as hoarfrost on the ground. And when the people of Israel saw it, they said to one another, 'What is it?'" What is it? Manhu in Hebrew, right? Which the Hebrew has a little pun. Mana is what they're going to call it, manna. And manhu, what is it? What is this bread? Which, by the way, shows that it's extraordinary. It's unusual. They don't know how to identify. They've never seen anything like this before, right? Sometimes scholars will suggest that perhaps this was some type of natural substance like that secreted by certain bugs that live in the Sinai Desert or certain plants like the tamarisk plant. And those theories are battered about, but notice here that in context, the book of Exodus is pretty clear. They have no idea what this is. Even Moses, who spent 40 years shepherding in the desert, this is extraordinary. Okay, and by the way, that's the question that echoes through the centuries. What is it? What is this bread? That's the question you have to answer. Manhu, what is it? So they ask, "What is it?" For they did not know what it was. Moses said to them, "It is the bread which the Lord has given you to eat. This is what the Lord has commanded. Gather of it every man of you as much as he can eat. You shall take an omer, a piece," an omer is about a liter's worth, "according to the number of the persons whom each of you has in his tent." And the people of Israel did so. They gathered some more, some less. But when they measured it with an omer, he that had gathered much had nothing left over, and he that had gathered little had no lack. So they all received the same. Right? Each gathered according to what he could eat. And so Moses said to them, "Let no man leave any of it till the morning." But they did not listen to Moses, and some left part of it and became foul. And Moses was angry with them. And morning by morning they gathered it, each as much as he could eat. But when the sun grew hot, it melted, right? So again, notice here that in Exodus itself, is this an ordinary substance? Well, no, because it says that those who would gather a little less than a liter or an omer would end up with an omer. And those who would gather more would end up with an omer. So that everybody received the same quantity of the manna. God is providing perfectly for his people, not just what they want, but exactly what they need, okay? So again, in Jewish tradition, then, the manna is miraculous bread from heaven. That's going to be critical. All right. Now, verse 22, if you have any doubts about this, it says, "On the sixth day they gathered twice as much bread, two omers apiece, and when all the leaders of the congregation came and told Moses, he said to them, 'This is what the Lord has commanded. Tomorrow is a day of solemn rest, a holy Sabbath to the Lord. Bake what you will bake and boil what you will boil, and all that is left over lay by to be kept till the morning.' So they laid it by till the morning, and as Moses bade them, and it did not become foul, and there were no worms in it. For Moses said, 'Eat it today, for today is a what? Sabbath.'" So what day of the week is that? Saturday, right? Not Sunday. Christians often think Sunday's a Sabbath. Saturday is the Sabbath. So on Friday, they have to go out and gather twice as much because they're going to rest on the Sabbath day, and God's going to provide for them even in their rest, right? Which, by the way, is another problem for those documentaries that try to explain everything purely through natural means in the book of Exodus, because if the manna was purely, the secretion of some bug or something like that, you would still have to have a miracle because the bugs would be,
honoring the Sabbath by not secreting their substance every,

every Sabbath day. So clearly, again, the author of Exodus is presupposing you're grasping that this is what? This is supernatural, this is extraordinary, this is miraculous provision from God for his people in the desert. So, sure enough, in verse 24 it says, so they laid it by till the morning as Moses bade them, and it did not become foul, and there were no worms in it. And Moses said, eat it today, for today is a Sabbath to the Lord. Today you'll not find it in the field. 6 days you'll gather it, but on the seventh day, which is a Sabbath,

went out, they found none. And the Lord said to Moses, how long do you refuse to keep my commandments and my laws? See, the Lord has given you the Sabbath. Therefore, on the sixth day, he gives you bread for 2 days. Remain every man of you in his place, and let no man go out of his place on the seventh day. So the people rested on the seventh day. So we see here, once again, that this miraculous bread from heaven is something that's coming from God, right? And he's trying to get the people to trust him, to trust that he will provide, right? And I don't know about you, but as I get older, this is one of the hardest things to learn, isn't it? To trust God, that he's really going to provide, that it doesn't all depend on me and my efforts. In fact, it doesn't depend on me and my efforts at all, in a sense, because he's the one who's really in charge. The older I get, the more I realize I don't have any control at all over what happens in my life. And that's what God's trying to teach him, right? To trust him, to rest in him on the Sabbath, and that he'll give them what they need. He'll give them the bread that they need to sustain them in the wilderness. And some of the people don't trust, and they go out and they find out, sure enough, there's no bread out there on that day. The Lord provided it the day before. Okay. Now, the closing verses of chapter 16 reveal a few more elements of the manna that are interesting. It says in verse 31, now the house of Israel called its name manna. And I've already mentioned before, that's kind of a pun on manhu. What is it? So what do they call this bread? It's what is it bread, right? Can you give me some of that what is it bread, right? The manna, right? And it was like coriander seed, white, and the taste of it was like wafers made with honey. Now pause for a second. Wafers made with honey. Wafers made with honey. Now in their original context, what would that have signified? Why would the manna taste like honey? Well, think about the Exodus context. Where are they journeying? The land flowing with milk and honey. Back in Exodus chapter 3, that's how God described to Moses the land of Canaan, the promised land. So by giving the manna the flavor of honey, what is God saying to the people? He's saying, trust me. I will bring you home, right? I will bring you to the land flowing with milk and honey. And as a pledge of that promise, I'll give you a little foretaste of the promised land. I know you're in the desert now, right? I know it's hot and you're being tempted and tested and you're tired and you're weary and you're longing to go back to Egypt, right? Which is always a temptation in the spiritual life, isn't it? To look back and think, oh, that was easier then, right? So there's longing to go back to Egypt. But God's saying, don't look back, look forward. Look to the promised land. I'll bring you to the land flowing with milk and honey, and I'll give you a little taste of it in the manna. Right. Let an omer of it be kept throughout your generations, that they may see the bread which I fed you in the wilderness when I brought you out of the land of Egypt. So Moses said to Aaron, take a jar, put an omer of the manna in it, and place it before the Lord to be kept throughout your generations. As the Lord commanded Moses, so Aaron placed it before the testimony, which is going to be one of the names that they'll use for the ark, right? And the testimony, the tablets of the Ten Commandments. So he placed it before the testimony to be kept, and the people of Israel ate the manna 40 years till they came to a habitable land. They ate the manna till they came to the border of the land of Canaan. All right, now stop there. Notice something mysterious. They take a jar of this miraculous bread, and they're going to put it in the sanctuary. Does this sound familiar, Catholics, right? Let's take a jar of some special bread and put it in the sanctuary, in the most holy place, in a tabernacle. Where do you Catholics get these weird customs, right? Where do you get these strange practices? It's from the Old Testament, right? It's our way of saying that the Eucharist is the new manna from heaven, right? Because notice, it said that they weren't just given the bread to eat it. They were given the bread, they put the bread in an omer so that they might see it, so that they might look at it, so that it might be a visible sign of God's provision, so that they will remember what he's done for them and how he's provided for them, right? And this is significant because, again, it points forward to the Eucharist, and particular Eucharistic, what? Adoration.
I don't know about you, but you might have remembered

heard some of the debates over adoration, Eucharistic adoration in the 1980s and 90s, all the way up into the early 2000s. And some theologians would say, oh, well, Eucharistic adoration is a kind of medieval development. Maybe we shouldn't be doing this because if the Eucharist is bread, bread is given to be eaten and not to be looked at. There are actually some essays written with that main argument. You don't look at bread, you eat it. Well, that's true of just ordinary bread, but not holy bread. In the Old Testament already, God commands his people both to eat the manna and to look at it, to remember, to remind them of his covenant love. Right? You see the connection there? Very, very interesting. And it's also significant because in that last verse, it tells us that the manna was a temporary miracle. It only lasted during the 40 years of their journey in the desert. In the book of Joshua, chapter 5, once they get to the promised land and they cross over the River Jordan, guess what happens to the manna? It ceases. It stops. Because now that they've gotten to the land flowing with milk and honey, they no longer need the sign. They no longer need the pledge. They no longer need the promise of the milk and honey, of the land of milk and honey. So the manna ceases. It's a temporary miracle, right, that they receive every day for those 40 years. And again, just if the manna is a prefiguration then of the Eucharist, that's significant to us as well. Because in a sense then, our journey in this life is when we receive the manna, right? But once we enter into the heavenly promised land, what will happen to the sacrament of the Eucharist? It will cease, right? Because we will have come to the glory of Christ unveiled, right? In his heavenly glory, right? I like to tell my students this. When you get to Jesus in the resurrection and you're standing before the risen Christ, do me a favor. Don't say, you know, hey, Jesus, where's the Eucharist, right? Where's the tabernacle? Where's the Mass? No, you missed the point. That was the earthly sign pointing to the unveiled reality of him and his glory. You follow the distinction there? And that's how the manna functioned as well, right? Once they got to the promised land, it passed away because they come to the land flowing with milk and honey.

0: What's happening to you when your eyes don't see anymore and your heart doesn't beat anymore? Is there a white light? Is there still a you? And what's it doing? What does it experience? Where's it going? It's coming for everybody. What happens when we die?
1: We really don't like to think about death. So many people approach death with fear, wanting to put it off, wanting to ignore it. This often stems from thinking about death as an end. Death is an end, but it's not the end.
2: The question of the origin of death has troubled the human race from the very beginning. Death is, after all, the natural enemy of human happiness.
3: We have to ask ourselves the question, where did death come from?
4: Death isn't part of God's original plan for us, and deep down we know that. Our nature rebels against the notion of death.
2: If we don't recognize that death is a problem, we won't search for an answer to that problem.
0: Death is a certainty, and yet it's one of the things that people prepare themselves the least for in life.
5: Here in this beautiful sacrament of anointing prepares us to move over the threshold to eternal life.
3: So how we look at death defines really how we live our lives. And that's the challenge of Christianity, is we don't live just for this world.
2: If death is meaningless, so is life. But if we live life in accord with its true meaning revealed to us in Christ, we can recognize the true meaning of death.
1: Death is not the end. It's the beginning.

In Exodus chapter 17, we get another story of the people complaining and another miracle in response to their complaint. And in some ways, this one is no less significant than the manna for understanding the Eucharist, although we might not at first see the connections easily. So let's go back and look at the story in Exodus chapter 17, verses 1 through 7. In Exodus 17, 1 through 7, the people, as they are wont to do, complain yet again. And so we read these words. All the congregation of the people of Israel moved on from the wilderness of Sin, which was aptly named, by the way. It doesn't actually mean sin in the Hebrew. That's just the name for it. By stages, according to the commandment of the Lord. And they camped at Rephidim. But there was no water for the people to drink. Now pause. I don't know how many of you have been to the Holy Land, but it can get hot down in the southern parts. And in the late 90s, my wife and I went to the land of Israel to do archaeology at Megiddo, which is the hill that from whence we get the name Armageddon, the mountain of Megiddo. And during that time, we went down to the Dead Sea to visit the Dead Sea, and it was 115 degrees that day. I remember it was so hot, and of course, we had these giant bottles of water. So, I mean, when you're out in the heat and out in the desert, water is essential, right? And so you can kind of sympathize with the Israelites here that they're starting to grumble. They're starting to complain. You know, their worst side is coming out in this hot and dry and barren desert. So they complain of thirst. And in verse 2, we read, therefore the people found fault with Moses and said, give us water to drink. And Moses said to them, why do you find fault with me? Why do you put the Lord to the proof or put the Lord to the test? But the people thirsted there for the water. And the people murmured against Moses. There's that murmuring language again. Keep your eye on that. We're going to come back to that when we look at the Gospel of John chapter 6, because that language is going to reappear there. It means complaining against the Lord. So the people murmured against Moses and said, why did you bring us up out of Egypt to kill us and our children and our cattle with thirst? So they're not just complaining now. They think Moses has evil motives toward them, malicious motives. You brought us out here to die. Verse 4. So Moses cried to the Lord, what shall I do with this people? They're almost ready to stone me. And the Lord said to Moses, pass on before the people, taking with you some of the elders of Israel, and take in your hand the rod with which you struck the Nile, and go. And behold, I will stand before you there on the rock at Horeb. Now pause there. What's Horeb? It's the second name for Mount Sinai, exactly, right? So Horeb and Sinai are the same mountain. So they've come to the mountain of Sinai, and God is saying, stand on the rock at Horeb before the people, take the rod that you struck the Nile with, and you shall, this is verse 6, and you shall strike the rock, and the water shall come out of it that the people may drink. And Moses did so in the sight of the elders of Israel. And he called the name of that place Massah, and Meribah. And if you look in your footnotes of your Bible, you'll notice that Massah means proof or test. So it's where they put the Lord to the test. And Meribah means contention, where they were contentious against the Lord. Because of the fault-finding of the children of Israel, because they put the Lord to the proof by saying, is the Lord among us or not? Now pause there. So here we have this story of Moses providing water for the people of Israel out of the rock of Horeb, right? And at first glance, this just appears to be a miracle to provide for, you know, their bodily needs, because you do need to drink, right? Especially if you're out in the desert, right? And so in its historical context, it's kind of an example of how the Israelites often complain about God. They don't trust Him. And so God provides this miraculous water from the rock for them. However, typologically speaking, right, in the spiritual sense of the text, we actually find in the New Testament an interpretation of this that links it with the Eucharist, that links it with Christ. And this is in the writings of St. Paul in 1 Corinthians chapter 10. So if you keep your finger in Exodus 17 and then flip over to 1 Corinthians 10 for just a moment,

you'll see something interesting. St. Paul knows the story of the Exodus very well. And in his letter to the church at Corinth, he's trying to catechize them on why they shouldn't be going to the pagan temples to eat the sacrifices there and drink the libations there. And so he goes back to the Exodus to kind of explain the Christian practice. And so in 1 Corinthians 10, he goes back to the Exodus to explain the Christian practice of Eucharistic communion, as we saw in our first session. And he says these very strange words in 1 Corinthians 10, 1 through 5. Listen to what he says to the church at Corinth. "I want you to know, brethren, that our fathers," meaning our ancestors, "were all under the cloud. They all passed through the sea, and they were all baptized into Moses in the cloud and in the sea. And they all ate the same supernatural food, and they all drank the same supernatural drink, for they drank from the supernatural rock which followed them, and the rock was Christ." Now pause there. That is a strange reading of the book of Exodus, isn't it? It's kind of like what I was talking about earlier. You know, we go to Mass, we see the priest, he holds up a host, he calls it a lamb, and we don't think twice, right? Obviously, Paul's assuming something here, because when we think of Jesus and we think of the Old Testament, we don't first usually think of him as a rock, right? Like, what does he mean, the rock was Christ, right? And what's he talking about? They all ate the same supernatural food. Well, that's clearly a reference to Exodus 16, the manna. And then when he says they all drank the same supernatural drink, he's talking about Exodus 17, the water from Horeb. But what makes him think the rock was Christ? That's a strange interpretation. I remember thinking for years when I first started studying the New Testament that he was kind of stretching it here, you know, like that he was reaching there in his typological interpretation. Of course, whenever you think that one of the authors of the New Testament missed something, it's usually, you know, you who missed something. So, you know, I was young and foolish then, so I didn't really grasp what was going on. But I think the key actually lies not just in Exodus 17, but we have to look at the second story of the rock in the Old Testament. Because you'll notice here, they drank from the supernatural rock which followed them, and the rock was Christ. So what does he mean there? Well, he means there was this big boulder, and it rolled along through the Old Testament behind them. No, that's not. I don't think that's what he means, actually. I think instead he realizes, because he's a rabbi, he knows the Bible, that there are two stories of the rock in the Old Testament. The first one's in Exodus 17 at Mount Sinai, okay? The second one is in the book of Numbers, chapter 20, further down the road in their journey to the Promised Land. During the time of the later generation, right? There's two rock stories that we need to look at in order to grasp St. Paul's interpretation. So if you turn with me to Numbers chapter 20, let's go look at the second story of the rock for just a minute, and I think we'll be able to unlock the puzzle of the water from the rock in 1 Corinthians. So in the book of Numbers, which is one of the least read books in the Old Testament, right. You can't fault them, though. I mean, who wants to read a book of Numbers, right? That sounds boring from the very beginning, right? Especially if you're not good at math like I am. But the book of Numbers is actually an amazing book. In the Hebrew, the Jews call it In the Wilderness, Bamidbar, because it's really the story of how the Israelites set out from Mount Sinai and began journeying in the wilderness toward the Promised Land. And so in the book of Numbers, chapter 20, verse 2 through 13, we read about the second rock story, and this is what we hear. Verse 2, "Now there was no water for the congregation." All right, so they're not at Mount Sinai anymore. They're journeying through the wilderness, and they're staying at Kadesh. This is after Miriam dies. And in verse 2, we hear, "Now there was no water for the congregation." And so they did what they like to do. They assembled themselves together against Moses and against Aaron. Right, so they're repeating their rebellion here. "And the people contended with Moses and said, 'Would that we had died when our brethren died before the Lord. Why have you brought the assembly of the Lord into this wilderness that we should die here, both we and our cattle?'" Notice their concern for the cattle in all these verses, right? They keep talking about our cattle, our cattle, our cattle. "Why have you made us come up out of Egypt to bring us to this evil place? It's no place for grain or figs or vines.

or pomegranates, and there is no what? No water to drink. So we've got the same problem again, but this is further down the road in the Exodus. After Miriam has died, long after they've left Mount Sinai, they run out of water again. And in verse 6, the scripture says, "Then Moses and Aaron went from the presence of the assembly to the door of the tent of meeting." That's the tabernacle. We're going to look at that in our next session. "And they fell on their faces. And the glory of the Lord appeared to them. And the Lord said to Moses, 'Take the rod, assemble the congregation, you and Aaron your brother, and tell the rock before their eyes to yield its water. So you shall bring water out of the rock for them, and so you shall give drink to the congregation and their cattle.'" See, God loves the cows too, so he wants them to get their drink. So verse 9 says, "And Moses took the rod from before the Lord as he had commanded them. And Moses and Aaron gathered the assembly together before the rock, and he said to them," I love this, "Hear now, you rebels." You ever heard a homily that started that way? "Hear now, you rebels. Shall we bring forth water for you out of this rock?" And Moses lifted up his hand and struck the rock with his rod twice. And water came forth abundantly. And the congregation drank, and their cattle. And then something amazing happens. In verse 12, God reacts to Moses' action and says this, "And the Lord said to Moses and Aaron, 'Because you did not believe me to sanctify me in the eyes of the people of Israel, therefore you shall not bring the assembly into the land which I have given them.'" Whoa. What just happened? Moses has been punished by God and is not going to be permitted to bring the people to the promised land. God has sentenced Moses to die outside the land. And if you know the rest of the Pentateuch, by the time you get to the book of Deuteronomy, what happens? He goes to the very threshold of the promised land. Moses goes up Mount Nebo, which is east of the River Jordan. He gets to look at the promised land, and then he dies. Mysterious death, right? So, and the whole reason he doesn't get to go there after 40 years of bearing with this absolutely recalcitrant, you know, grumbling, complaining, people who are, you know, trying to stone him, put him to death, rebel against him, all those years, all of that, he doesn't get to go into the promised land because he struck the rock with his rod twice. Doesn't it seem like God is kind of overreacting here? You know what I mean? Isn't that a bit, you know, like you almost want to say, "Lord, you know, cool your jets a little here, you know, have some compassion. Why in the world is Moses prohibited from going into the promised land?" Well, I think that in the original context, in the historical context, the text actually tells us a clue. It says, when the Lord speaks to Moses, "Because you did not believe me," right? So there is some lapse of faith on Moses' part here when he strikes the rock. Now, what is that? Well, you've got to look at the text real carefully, because if you do, you'll notice that in verse 8, God's command to Moses was, "Tell the rock, and it'll give water to the congregation." So, speak to the rock, right? Which is a little weird, right? I mean, some of you might remember the pet rocks. They used to have the little, you know, like, man, I can imagine a little child, you know, talking to their little pet rock. But as a general rule, that's not something that adults do, right? So this is strange. Speak to the rock. And Moses doesn't, does he? Now, why doesn't he speak to the rock? Well, some scholars suggest because he's angry, right? So in his anger, he strikes the rock instead of speaking to it. But that's not what the text says. The text says he didn't believe. And that leads me to conclude that Moses here thinks that he has to do something, right? That he has to hit that rock and use his own force, his own strength, to make the water come forth. So he doesn't believe. And because of that lapse of faith, he doesn't get to get into the promised land. Does that make sense? Do you see what's going on? So I think that's the basic meaning in context, in the context of the book of Exodus. However, I think St. Paul sees a little bit more here. Because St. Paul sees the rock as a type of Christ. He says the rock that followed them was Christ. Now, if Paul's right, there's actually a deeper significance in Moses' act of disobedience and his lack of faith. Because if the rock is Christ,

Then the question emerges, when was Christ the rock struck? When did the water flow forth from Christ the rock? On Calvary, right? In John chapter 19, as you know, when Christ gives up the ghost and he's on the cross and he says, it is finished. After he dies, the soldiers come, and to make sure he's dead, they pierce his side with a spear. And at once, John says, there came forth blood and water, right? Blood and water flowing from the side of Christ the rock, right? And we'll come back to that image a little bit later, but you can see the basic idea. Now, if that's correct, then think about this for a second. If Christ is the rock and the crucifixion is when he is struck so that water flows forth, then how many times should he be struck? How many times is Christ sacrificed? One time, right? He's crucified once. He's struck once, and the water flows forth. After that, if the water and the blood are going to flow forth from his side, what do you need? Think about it. Take your rod, the rod of priesthood, and simply speak the word. Tell the rock, and the water will flow. And that's what happens every time the priest celebrates the Eucharist. He speaks the word, and the water flows forth from Jesus' side. The blood flows into the chalice of the Eucharist. Because Christ the rock is struck only once. There's only one sacrifice of Jesus of Nazareth, right? There's only one Calvary. The Mass is not another sacrifice in which Christ is crucified again. The Mass is not another sacrifice in which Christ is struck again. It is the one sacrifice being made present to us through the power of the Word. That the priest speaks the words, this is my body given for you. And the blood flows from Christ crucified. Does it make sense? So why then is God so angry with Moses? Because he messed up his typology, yeah. Right? I'm trying to do typology here, Moses, and you messed it all up, right? Sorry. That's a little crass, but you get the idea, right? He, in his lack of faith, unlike Abraham, right, he obscured the sign, right, of Christ's flowing of the water and the blood flowing forth from Jesus crucified. You don't have to take my word for this. I've given you a quote in your handout from St. Ambrose of Milan, right? Very famous early church father who actually played a key role in converting St. Augustine, right? And this is what St. Ambrose had to say about the rock of Moses and the Christian Eucharist. So this is from the late 4th, early 5th century AD. I mean, this is an ancient writing of St. Ambrose on the sacraments. So he's catechizing early Christians on the sacraments. And this is what we read. St. Ambrose wrote, "What do we learn from the type which was prefigured in the time of Moses? That when the people of the Jews thirsted and murmured because they had no water, God bade Moses strike the rock with his rod. He struck the rock, and the rock poured forth a flood of water, as the apostle says, quote, they drank of the spiritual rock which followed them, and the rock was Christ." And listen to what St. Ambrose says. "Do you also drink, that Christ may follow you? You see the mystery. Moses is the prophet. The rod is the word of God. The priest strikes the rock with the word." You see? "And the water flows, and the people of God drink. And the priest touches the cup. Water streams into the cup, springing up to eternal life." Right. So, again, I'm just stealing all this from the church fathers, right? There's nothing new under the sun here. This is the Christian faith. This is the catechesis that goes all the way back to the time of the apostles. This is how they read the Bible. They saw the Eucharist, not just in the New Testament, but in the Old Testament. And Jesus Christ is the rock of salvation. And from him flows the water that washes his bride in baptism and the blood that feeds her in the Holy Eucharist, right? And even to this day, in the Mass, as you know, what does the priest do? It's not just wine that we receive, but there's a mingling of the water and the wine. All right. In closing, I'll tell you one other thing. And this is not from Catholic tradition, but ancient Jewish tradition. I don't have an exact quote on the handouts, but I'll tell you about it anyway, just because I like you. All right. So, it's fascinating that when you read the most ancient

rabbinic commentaries on the book of Exodus. This is called the Midrash Rabbah. Midrash means interpretation. Rabbah means great. So it's the great interpretation or the great commentary. And the rabbis wrote these on the books of Genesis, Exodus, Leviticus, and Numbers. Interestingly enough, in rabbinic tradition, they actually say that when Moses struck the rock, it wasn't just water that flowed, it was blood. They say that blood and water flowed from the rock in Jewish tradition. And the reason I bring that up is I can't help but wonder if Paul, as a rabbi, is familiar with that tradition and that it helps him see that connection between Christ and the Eucharist, between the rock and Jesus' sacrifice. Can't prove it, but it's an interesting tradition from the ancient rabbis. In closing then, so what do we learn? What is the significance of the manna? What is the significance of the water from the rock? Above all, I would suggest to you that what they show us is that the Eucharist, as the fulfillment of these types, is no mere meal. It's no mere symbol. It is miraculous. It is miraculous. As we'll see when we get to the Bread of Life discourse with Jesus in John 6, where he's going to compare the Eucharist that he'll give to the manna. If the old manna from heaven is miraculous, can the new manna just be a symbol? If the old water from the rock is miraculous, right? Can the new supernatural drink of the Eucharist just be a symbol? No, because that would make the old manna and the old water greater than the new. And if you know typology, Old Testament prefigurations are never greater than their New Testament fulfillment. These are signs that God has given us in the Scriptures to show that the Eucharist is miraculous bread from heaven. It is the new manna of the new covenant. And we will place that new manna into the tabernacle so that we too can look at it

0: My name is Dre, and I had a stroke when I was only 16 years old.
1: It was a normal Saturday. He played two games back to back. During the games, something was off. He said his arm felt heavy. By 1 a.m., he was in emergency brain surgery because he was having a stroke.
0: I didn't want to, but I felt like I was just giving up.
1: That's when I found American Heart Association. 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
6: 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About making a connection. It's about proving every kid and teen has what it takes. It's about people in our clubs who bring out the greatness in every kid who enters our doors. It's not just about being on stage. It's about walking across it. Great futures start here, and here, and here.

0: Welcome to Encounter. I'm Monsignor Jim Vlaughan, along with Bishop John Barris, the Bishop of the Diocese of Rockville Center. In 1965, the Catholic Church made a historic turn toward dialogue and understanding. Nostra Aetate, a landmark document of the Second Vatican Council, reshaped the Church's relationship with non-Christian religions, rejecting hatred and calling for peace and unity. Today, we're going to be discussing this document with Father Walter Kujerski, the Director of Seminarians for the Diocese of Rockville Center. Father Walter, thanks for joining us.
1: It's a pleasure, Monsignor. Thank you for having me.
0: When I was reading that title, I'm thinking to myself, Father Walter has such an incredible life as a priest. It's so much more than just that. And even now, it's so much more than just that. Can you give us a little bit of your history and all the great work you've been up to?
1: Oh, it's a great pleasure. Thank you so much. It's been a blessing to follow the path that the Lord has led me on, which involved many unexpected turns, I'll say. I was ordained in 2002 by Bishop Murphy here at St. Agnes Cathedral. And my first assignment was at St. Catherine of Siena Parish in Franklin Square. And while I was there, our bishop, Bishop Murphy, was appointed to the Pontifical Council for Interreligious Dialogue. And he called up Father James Massa, who worked for the USCCB, and asked, which priest do I have who could assist me as a research assistant? And Father Massa knew that I had done a master's thesis on Catholic-Buddhist relations. So he said, I think Father Walter Kujerski. And then I got a call that I would help him with research. And then I did help him with some research for the council. And then in the midst of that, at one point, he invited me to a special dinner at the Garden City Hotel that actually the Muslim community was holding for him. And they gave him a special award for his work in interreligious dialogue. And when he made his acceptance speech, he had requested that I be present at the event. He, in the speech, said, you know, I've decided to assign one of my young, bright priests to be your special liaison to me. And his name is Father Walter Kujerski. Now, I did not know he was going to do this. And they started to come up to me asking, do you have a card? I was like, no, and could you take your picture with me? I was totally shocked. So then I was able to work with the Islamic Center of Long Island in West Barry. I was actually even asked to be on their first ever interfaith board.
0: Wow.
1: So that was a tremendous opportunity. And then as time went on, that position expanded to include all non-Christian religious groups. And so I worked for Bishop Murphy in that area here on Long Island. And then after that, I was made director of the entire office. You know, there were a few priests there who were involved in the work. Father Mike Bartholomew was involved in work with Protestants. Father Gregory Renazzisi was involved in

0: work with Muslims after I became the director. And of course, Monsignor Beckman, who's a real legend, who is involved in the work here in the diocese for a number of years. And during that time, I did publish a few articles and got very involved and was able to even secure a doctoral degree from the Graduate Theological Foundation, which is an ecumenical institution, while also doing parish work and other things. I didn't have much vacation during those days, but nevertheless, I was motivated and I thought that it was important. Well, in the midst of doing that work, one day I received a call from my classmate, Father Eric Fasano, who is the Vicar General and actually lives with Bishop Barres. And he said, the bishop wants you to come to dinner tomorrow. And I said, tomorrow? And he said, yes, right away. Please come tomorrow. And then he even said, what would you like for dinner? Which really got me nervous. I said, boy, when does anyone ever ask you what you want for dinner? So I chose salmon because I thought it was the most Catholic sounding of things to eat. And so I went there. And to my surprise, Bishop Barres told me that the U.S. bishops apparently were in the distance observing the work I was doing here. And they wanted me to work for them full time as executive director of the Secretariat for Ecumenical and Interreligious Affairs.
1: Wow.
0: So
1: wow.
0: The bishop very kindly asked me if I would like to accept that position. And I went there and I observed what was going on and I prayed about it and I said yes. And so that involved, actually in the end, it was 5 years working in Washington, D.C. For the over 200 bishops here in the U.S., being a resource for them in, you know, the different relationships with different world religions and Christian denominations, and also personally supervising over 20 theological dialogues with these different denominations and groups. And, you know, we have two basic objectives. You know, it's ecumenical and interreligious affairs. And the ecumenical groups are the Christian groups in which our real objective in the end is visible church unity,
1: right,
0: most especially expressed through sharing in the Eucharist together, a goal that involves a lot of reflection and theological work, and particularly theological precision. It's interesting when you get together with groups that you haven't spoken to for 500 or over 1,000 years, and you discover sometimes there are misperceptions, misunderstandings, caricatures that we have of each other just because we don't have the personal contact. And
1: sure.
0: So a lot of it, it's sort of like how shall I say, trying to put together the results of playing telephone for a while and now it's coming to what is the truth. And so I was able to be with numerous very fine scholars and bishops as well. All of the dialogues had a bishop who was the head of the dialogue from our side, and they would always have a prelate or someone of authority on the other side. And so I got to work with that for 5 years, was involved in numerous documents that were published by the U.S. bishops during that time. And so it's been a tremendous privilege. And there were many things that we did during that time that were just amazing to me. One of the things I'm so happy about is during my time, we were able for the first time in the history of the USCCB to have an ecumenical delegation visit representatives of the Orthodox bishops, the Christian Orthodox bishops, were able to come for the first time, and that was an exciting thing. And now they come every year.
1: Yeah.
0: And their presence. And it was so beautiful because I remember the bishops, a number of them came to me and said, it's like our long lost brothers, they've come home.
1: Wow.
0: And we're together. It was such a beautiful thing. Another amazing thing was we were able to coordinate a pilgrimage of repentance with representatives of the Jewish community led by Cardinal Wilton Gregory, where we went to the different sites regarding civil rights down south. And so we started in Atlanta, and we particularly traced the footsteps of Dr. Martin Luther King. And it was a moment of reflection, prayer, and the hopes that, you know, the good new relationship that has developed between Catholics and Jews could develop for African Americans in the midst of our society. That was during the aftermath of the George Floyd tragedy and things of that nature. And so I had that tremendous privilege for 5 years. And then by the grace of God, I was able to come home. And now I'm the pastor of St. Dominic's in Oyster Bay. But I'm still able to do some wonderful work on the local level. We just had a few programs with Rabbi Stephen Mouskowitz, who is the rabbi of Congrès Le Dor Vador, which is right next door.

0: He interviewed me at the synagogue. I interviewed him at the church. And then we even had our students do mutual tours of our worship spaces, which was quite an amazing thing. So it's been nothing but a gift all these years.
1: And so incredibly appropriate right now because, you know, you see these terrible, terrible stories about anti-Semitism.
0: Yes.
1: And the rise, which is always, yes, it's shocking to me, the rise of anti-Semitism in our own country even now. And yet we have this document that we're going to discuss that really changed a lot, right? I mean, it really changed the whole perspective on our relationship and what we're called to by Christ as far as our relationship with one another, wouldn't you say?
0: Absolutely. It was a watershed document and a pivotal moment in the life of the church, I think, when you consider the Second Vatican Council in its context. Of course, you're in the aftermath of the Second World War, which had so changed the world, particularly in Europe. And I think that our consciences in a particular way were stoked by that tragedy. One of the individuals that I think really helped to promote the eventual writing of the document was a Jewish fellow by the name of Jules Isaac. And Jules was a very fine educator in France. He, in fact, basically developed the curriculum for all of the public schools in France on history. And tragically, he and his family were condemned to a concentration camp, and pretty much everyone in his family died in that context, except for himself. But he, in the midst of his studies of history, felt as if he could help Christians come to denounce this tragic history of anti-Semitism. And so he challenged John the 23rd and said, "I believe Catholics and Christians are better than this," what he called the teaching of contempt, this idea of, unfortunately, not always portraying Jewish people in the best of lights. And in fact, we know histories of pogroms and things that were done in the name of the church that were very tragic. And he really encouraged John the 23rd to do something about it. And John the 23rd had been a diplomat. He was a representative of the Holy See to Bulgaria and to Turkey. And he personally saw anti-Semitism and was horrified by it. He did things like he wrote out false baptismal certificates so that Jews could escape Europe to safety. He did everything he could to try to help the Jews of his time. And so he had a mission. He considered this an incredibly important thing. And he enlisted the help of Cardinal Bea to help to organize this document. Another person who was very passionate about Catholic-Jewish relations. And so they put it together. And it's a very interesting document because the document in general talks about what we call non-Christian religions. Actually, that's the old phrase. We've learned things since then. Like, it's better not to say non-Christian religions, but to say perhaps religions other than Christianity or something. Not to start with the negative, you know? Not to say what you're not, but to say what you are. You know, mutual religions or something like that would be better put. But, you know, there were sometimes discussions, and you look at the day books about the Second Vatican Council, and you can learn so much about the debates and things. There were discussions, should we have a document just on the Jewish people, or should we have a document about all world religions? And in the end, the idea of a general document with mention of Judaism in it is what prevailed. It's interesting. It's sort of like there was a discussion about, should we have a document just on the Blessed Mother, or should we incorporate the Blessed Mother in the whole life of the church, being she's a part, an important part, but a part of the life of the church. And in the end, Lumen Gentium shows that she's a part of the life of the church, and so she was incorporated in there. But while that's being said, when you look at the document, which is not very long, it starts off with a mention of Hinduism, Buddhism, Islam, and sort of a brief mention. And then the whole rest of the document is about Judaism.
1: That's something.
0: You know, so yeah. Definitely it's a little bit lopsided. But it's interesting when you think about it, because honestly, in our day-to-day lives as Christians, you can't talk about Christianity without talking about Judaism. You know, if you're really going to understand Christianity, you have to understand its roots in Judaism. Jewish people can talk about Judaism without Christianity, but we can't talk about Christianity without Judaism. And our Jewish friends, in the midst of dialogue through the years, have helped us to shape an accurate

0: a more accurate understanding of Judaism, especially today. You know, sometimes there are misperceptions we can have. One rabbi told me once that a group of school children from a Catholic church visited the synagogue, and one raised his hand and asked, "Where do you do the animal sacrifices?"
1: Wow.
0: And he had to enlighten them. Well, we actually don't do that anymore since we don't have a temple anymore in which to do it. But it's amazing sometimes the things that we don't understand. But it's great when we have the chance just to personally come together and

0: really what the document encouraged us to do. And as a result, we've learned a lot. Even some things from Nostra Aetate, which is, you know, we celebrate 60 years, but there are things in there now we've grown from. Like one example is it says in the document, we encourage Muslims and Catholics to forget about the past and just move forward. And then the Muslims sort of said, well, the Crusades were pretty tough on us. We can't just forget about it. Can we talk about it a little bit more? He said, oh, okay. You know, so we've learned a lot since that document was promulgated.
1: It's so fascinating. And again, just five paragraphs, but so fascinating. We're going to take a quick break. We'll be back with more about this. So stick around.

0: Dear humans, this is an adoption campaign, but it's not for me, or Mr. Buttons, or Frank over there. It's for you, humans. This is a call to humans to adopt our movement, to adopt our cause.
1: This isn't just about saving one of us.
0: It's about saving all of us.
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12: Mary's Meals is a simple, practical work of love carried out in the name of Mary, the Mother of Jesus. 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
13: Welcome back to Encounter. We're talking about Nostra Aetate. We have Father Walter Kuczerski with us today, too, who's really an expert in so much of this by his life experience and all the great work he's done for the church in this world. So let's get into the document a little bit more, because there are a lot of seminal things in this document. Yes. And really that changed attitudinally Catholics, and to this very day, still challenges us, right?
14: Oh, I think so. You know, one of the things that the document starts off with, which I think is a very good principle for us to keep in mind, is the idea that we reject nothing that is true and holy of other religious traditions. And what we're basically saying in there is, you know, we should avoid a black and white sort of attitude that's just, we have it all, they have nothing,
13: right.
14: Something like that, but rather to look to other religious traditions and to see, you know, what is it in there that we might have in common, and how can we build on those commonalities. You think about St. Paul and his engagement, say, with Greek culture and how he looked at things. Like, he looked at the altar of the unknown God and said, hey, I know that God that you don't know, and I can tell you about him. You know, looking.

0: at those things that we have in common and trying to build on them and trying to learn from each other, and particularly to have reverence and respect for the other, of the point of really understanding where the other is coming from, not labeling, not dismissing, which can be so easy, you know, to enter into your own encampments and feeling comfortable there, but rather to take the step to go out and to see those things that we can affirm about each other's traditions, which is an amazing thing. I've learned so much through the years in terms of interacting with other world religions, particularly Judaism, when you think about, they might look at our scriptures and teach us all sorts of things that we didn't realize. Like, to just offer a quick example, you remember the woman who was suffering with a serious illness and saw Jesus and reached for what we have as the tassels of his cloak. And my Jewish friends look at that and say to me, you know what that is? That's the tzitzi. That's actually, you know, the prayer shawl, in a sense, that Jewish people wear when they pray. And her reaching for it was a sign of her belief in the one true God. So she was professing her belief in the one true God. And I sit there with my mouth open saying, no one ever taught me that in the seminary. You know, that's a Jewish take on things. So we can learn from our Jewish friends a lot about even our own scriptures. And then you have, for instance, our Buddhist friends who can teach us a bit about reverence and sort of respect for silence and things like that. I once went to a Buddhist monastery in Oxford, and when we arrived, the monk came in and he said, I would like for you to begin this conversation with me with a period of silence. So we had this moment of silence, which was so wonderful because everyone was totally attentive after. And I said, I need to bottle this up. And so when I begin baptisms and they're all talking in the church and not able to pay attention, I just say, let's start with a moment of silence. And then it works. So, you know, you can borrow some things that look good from other religious traditions and incorporate them.
1: Walter, just, you know, sure. In the Jesus of Nazareth with Pope Benedict the 16th, you know, one of the really beautiful themes is this dialogue with a very prominent rabbi. Could you comment on that?
0: That is absolutely wonderful. Thank you, Bishop. You know, I actually preached a whole sermon about that book that he was referring to. It's the book is A Rabbi Talks with Jesus by Jacob Nausser, which is a very interesting book. I encourage everyone to read it. It's quite readable, quite accessible. And it's basically a rabbi engaging Jesus in the Gospel of Matthew, and he makes certain conclusions about how, you know, he affirms some of what Jesus says and he doesn't affirm others. Like one of the most telling chapters is one in which he analyzes the Beatitudes, and Rabbi Nausser loved the Beatitudes. He thought this is classic Jewish thinking, and it's very interesting. It's an expansion of the law, you know. And in the midst of that reflection, he goes to Jesus, I'm with you all the way. But then when Jesus says, blessed are those who are persecuted for my name's sake, he says, okay, I have to stop there.
2: Wow.
0: You know, that's not, I'm not going to go there with you, but otherwise I'm with you. So it's a great book in terms of understanding also our differences, which he makes very clear. But now I'll tell you a quick story, you know, because I learned a few stories when I was over in Washington. At one point, Pope Benedict XVI visited the United States, and Rabbi Nausser was in the audience. And Benedict heard that he was there, and he requested, I want to speak to him privately after. And so afterward, my friend Father Dennis McManus, a great scholar of Catholic-Jewish relations, was charged with saying, His Holiness wants to speak to you privately. And Pope Benedict thanked him and said, I have learned so much about Jesus Christ because of you, because of your book and your work. Thank you so much. And so that's just a beautiful thing. When you think about Benedict, who, in my humble opinion, is probably one of the most brilliant minds of the 20th century, saying that to someone, that was a very powerful moment. But I agree. To me, the volumes Jesus of Nazareth speak so beautifully about dialogue. Not only that book, but there are so many sources that Benedict engages. You know, he's continually between Protestant sources and even secular sources. I find those volumes really to be a wonderful example of what dialogue can be. He was a master at it.
1: How about our young people, certainly on Long Island, Nassau and Suffolk counties, and how, you know, just this beautiful, I love that in Oyster Bay, this mutual visiting, are Catholic children going to a synagogue? Are Jewish children going to the Catholic Church at St. Dom's? Just this, you know, developing that mutual sensitivity, that understanding, especially in the light of these outbursts of terrible anti-Semitism. And just, what do you think, in terms of our Catholic formation, what are the hallmarks of really helping children to have that beautiful sensitivity and respect and at times defense of the Jewish faith?
0: That is an outstanding question. And it's really intriguing because in some ways, you know, like the scriptures say, a child will lead them. The young people can help us to see things that we don't necessarily see and don't always have the inhibitions that we have. And so I believe just sort of getting them together. It's very important, though, I would say to start off, that our young people have a real sense of what our faith is about before entering into this sort of an exchange. You know, in effect, whenever we enter into dialogue, we are called to be living embodiments of our tradition. We represent our tradition. We represent the Catholic faith. And so you want to have our young people and ourselves, all of us when we enter into dialogue, to be really immersed in what the Catholic faith is about, to make it like sort of in our blood, you know. And so bringing those children and having them interact with the other children who are the same, it's amazing. Rabbi Noam Marins, who is the director of interreligious relations for the American Jewish Committee, every year had a whole sort of a camp to learn about sort of the political system and different dynamics of the American Jewish Committee for Jewish high school students. And I was involved every year. They would go to St. Matthew's Cathedral for a tour. And then I would be available for them to shoot questions at me. And boy, did they have intriguing questions and very deep questions sometimes. But I think getting the young people to be able to just come together, and even things like the exchange with sports, that's a great thing. And to make sure it's not Catholic versus Jewish team, it's you mix them together. And you make sure that there's food there that they can eat, like pizza. Pretty much every religious tradition, from as far as I know, accepts pizza, by the way, via real food and everything. You know, it's a great thing. Food brings people together, of course. And I've been the recipient of many wonderful feasts at the hands of others. But getting them together is so important. And, you know, I would add something else, Bishop, about our young people in particular and dialogue. I believe dialogue is overwhelmingly important to our young people. I think you know, in my parish, we're blessed with a parish high school. And I, for this year, for the first time, experienced teaching adolescents for the entire year, every day of the week. And I learned a lot about them. And one of the things I learned is to listen, they also need to be able to have a forum in which they can speak. That's very important to them, that they have a chance to speak. And you think about, say, the internet these days, different things, which you can comment on every single article, every single thing that's posted. And that's a very important thing to them. And I almost find with our young people, unless you give them a forum to speak, they're not going to listen. And it's intriguing to me that this is the development that we're in today, because you think about, honestly, Paul VI, in his very, in my opinion, visionary document right before the council documents came out, Ecclesiam Suum, said, the primary way in which the church relates to the world today is through dialogue. And I think that majorly influenced all of the documents of the Second Vatican Council. You know, it's about dialogue. It's about engaging with the other and taking the time to listen to the other. And I want to say, too, with that, Monsignor Brian Bransfield, who is the General Secretary of the USCCB when I arrived, sort of had an initial interview with me and said, what are you going to do? And I said to him, I think the first thing I'm going to do is listen. And he was very affirming of that. He said, listening equals healing. Because when you will listen to another, you give them the opportunity to be themselves. And you give them a sense of dignity, that you have a place, you are important, I will listen to you. Sadly, we don't always listen to each other. But I think with our young people in particular, they teach us the importance of dialogue. And now I should stop and listen more to you.
2: Actually,
1: wonderful reflection.
2: And we have eaten up all of our time already.

0: It was so quickly today, but it's so fascinating. And one of the things I want to recommend to everybody at home, this literally is five paragraphs. I don't see why anybody would not want to read this. So it's certainly worth reading it. Take your time, you know, look through it, because it really is so contemporary and well worth that read, because this world is a world that really needs us to understand this fully. So, Father Walter, thank you so much for being here today.
1: Pleasure. Thank you.
0: It's great, great narrative that you gave us. I really appreciate that, too. Very helpful.
1: Thank you so much.
0: So for
1: thank
0: Bishop John Barris, I'm Monsignor Jim Vallone. We want to thank you for joining our discussion today. For more information on Encounter, you can visit CFNTV.org. God bless everybody. We'll see you next time. I'm Monsignor Jim Vallone, and you're watching the Catholic Faith Network.

In the name of the Father, and of the Son, and of the Holy Spirit, amen. You expired, Jesus, but the source of life gushed forth for souls, and the ocean of mercy opened up for the whole world. O fount of life, unfathomable divine mercy, envelop the whole world and empty yourself out upon us. O blood and water, which gushed forth from the heart of Jesus as a fountain of mercy for us, I trust in you. O blood and water, which gushed forth from the heart of Jesus as a fountain of mercy for us, I trust in you. O blood and water, which gushed forth from the heart of Jesus as a fountain of mercy for us, I trust in you. Our Father, who art in heaven, hallowed be thy name. Thy kingdom come, thy will be done on earth as it is in heaven. Give us this day our daily bread, and forgive us our trespasses, as we forgive those who trespass against us. And lead us not into temptation, but deliver us from evil. Amen. Hail Mary, full of grace, the Lord is with thee. Blessed art thou among women, and blessed is the fruit of thy womb, Jesus. Holy Mary, Mother of God, pray for us sinners now and at the hour of our death. Amen. I believe in God, the Father Almighty, creator of heaven and earth, and in Jesus Christ, his only Son, our Lord, who was conceived by the Holy Spirit, born of the Virgin Mary, suffered under Pontius Pilate, was crucified, died, and was buried. He descended into hell. On the third day, he rose again from the dead. He ascended into heaven and is seated at the right hand of God, the Father Almighty. From there, he will come to judge the living and the dead. I believe in the Holy Spirit, the Holy Catholic Church, the communion of saints, the forgiveness of sins, the resurrection of the body, and life everlasting. Amen. Eternal Father, I offer you the body and blood, soul and divinity of your dearly beloved Son, our Lord Jesus Christ, in atonement for our sins and those of the whole world. For the sake of his sorrowful passion, have mercy on us and on the whole world. For the sake of his sorrowful passion, have mercy on us and on the whole world. For the sake of his sorrowful passion, have mercy on us and on the whole world. For the sake of his sorrowful passion, have mercy on us and on the whole world. For the sake of his sorrowful passion, have mercy on us and on the whole world. For the sake of his sorrowful passion, have mercy on us and on the whole world. For the sake of his sorrowful passion, have mercy on us and on the whole world. For the sake of his sorrowful passion, have mercy on us and on the whole world. For the sake of his sorrowful passion, have mercy on us and on the whole world. For the sake of his sorrowful passion, have mercy on us and on the whole world. Eternal Father, I offer you the body and blood, soul and divinity of your dearly beloved Son, our Lord Jesus Christ, in atonement for our sins and those

of the whole world. For the sake of his sorrowful passion, have mercy on us and on the whole world. For the sake of his sorrowful passion, have mercy on us and on the whole world. For the sake of his sorrowful passion, have mercy on us and on the whole world. For the sake of his sorrowful passion, have mercy on us and on the whole world. For the sake of his sorrowful passion, have mercy on us and on the whole world. For the sake of his sorrowful passion, have mercy on us and on the whole world. For the sake of his sorrowful passion, have mercy on us and on the whole world. For the sake of his sorrowful passion, have mercy on us and on the whole world. For the sake of his sorrowful passion, have mercy on us and on the whole world. For the sake of his sorrowful passion, have mercy on us and on the whole world. Eternal Father, I offer you the body and blood, soul and divinity of your dearly beloved Son, our Lord Jesus Christ, in atonement for our sins and those of the whole world. For the sake of his sorrowful passion, have mercy on us and on the whole world. For the sake of his sorrowful passion, have mercy on us and on the whole world. For the sake of his sorrowful passion, have mercy on us and on the whole world. For the sake of his sorrowful passion, have mercy on us and on the whole world. For the sake of his sorrowful passion, have mercy on us and on the whole world. For the sake of his sorrowful passion, have mercy on us and on the whole world. For the sake of his sorrowful passion, have mercy on us and on the whole world. For the sake of his sorrowful passion, have mercy on us and on the whole world. For the sake of his sorrowful passion, have mercy on us and on the whole world. For the sake of his sorrowful passion, have mercy on us and on the whole world. Eternal Father, I offer you the body and blood, soul and divinity of your dearly beloved Son, our Lord Jesus Christ, in atonement for our sins and those of the whole world. For the sake of his sorrowful passion, have mercy on us and on the whole world. For the sake of his sorrowful passion, have mercy on us and on the whole world. For the sake of his sorrowful passion, have mercy on us and on the whole world. For the sake of his sorrowful passion, have mercy on us and on the whole world. For the sake of his sorrowful passion, have mercy on us and on the whole world. For the sake of his sorrowful passion, have mercy on us and on the whole world. For the sake of his sorrowful passion, have mercy on us and on the whole world. For the sake of his sorrowful passion, have mercy on us and on the whole world. For the sake of his sorrowful passion, have mercy on us and on the whole world. For the sake of his sorrowful passion, have mercy on us and on the whole world. Eternal Father, I offer you the body and blood, soul and divinity of your dearly beloved Son, our Lord Jesus Christ, in atonement for our sins and those of the whole world. For the sake of his sorrowful passion, have mercy on us and on the whole world. For the sake of his sorrowful passion, have mercy on us and on the whole world. For the sake of his sorrowful passion, have mercy on us and on the whole world. For the sake of his sorrowful passion, have mercy on us and on the whole world. For the sake of his sorrowful passion, have mercy on us and on the whole world. For the sake of his sorrowful passion, have mercy on us and on the whole world. For the sake of his sorrowful passion, have mercy on us and on the whole world. For the sake of his sorrowful passion, have mercy on us and on the whole world. For the sake of his sorrowful passion, have mercy on us and on the whole world. For the sake of his sorrowful passion, have mercy on us and on the whole world. Holy God, Holy Mighty One, Holy Immortal One, have mercy on us and on the whole world.

0: on the whole world. Holy God, Holy Mighty One, Holy Immortal One, have mercy on us and on the whole world. Holy God, Holy Mighty One, Holy Immortal One, have mercy on us and on the whole world. Eternal God, in whom mercy is endless and the treasury of compassion inexhaustible, look kindly upon us and increase your mercy in us, that in difficult moments we might not despair nor become despondent, but with great confidence submit ourselves to your holy will, which is love and mercy itself. In the name of the Father, and of the Son, and of the Holy Spirit, amen.
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0: Catholic Charities of Long Island, with our faith, finds a way. 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
1: Attention travelers. Next Tuesday, a major hurricane will cause complete chaos throughout the city. Stand clear of the closing doors, please.
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0: Hi, everybody. I'm Monsignor Joseph Lamorte, the Vicar General of the Archdiocese of New York, and you're watching the Catholic Faith Network.
1: On February the 24th, Beit Jalal Latin Patriarchal Seminary sponsored a vocations meeting with the motto, "Where Are You Going?" A meeting whose goal was to encourage priestly vocations. There are 65 young people participating who come from different parishes in Palestine. Certainly not all of them are called to become priests, but our goal is to help these young people choose their vocation in life, even if not the priesthood, and to understand what destiny God has prepared for them. Many people believe they hear God's voice when during the night they are awakened. God's voice can be heard in our daily lives or in our relationship with people around us. When a person gets into a relationship with God and experiences a happiness that he or she cannot find elsewhere, then we know that he or she is called. I felt cramped and like I was in the wrong place. I found that joining the church life was better for me. I felt more comfortable. Many times when a priest is active and close to young people, they find a good example in him and want to follow him. Being close to the people, it is a challenge for us priests in our parishes. The day was marked by an overview of Bible characters who experienced vocation and mass presided over by the Vicar General of the Latin Patriarchate of Jerusalem, Bishop William Shomali. The program then continued with a time of entertainment. The atmosphere of joy and peace among the young people participating today shows that this meeting had an impact on them. It made them live in simplicity, even though they are inside a seminary. But it is precisely this seminary that made them feel the presence of God. One of the challenges we face today, stressed Father Bernard Poggi, rector of the Beit Jalal Seminary, concerns modern means of communication which make man connected to the world but at the same time separated from God. Some parents find it difficult to encourage their children's priestly vocations. I am an only child and my mother did not take well to my decision to enter the seminary. It was not easy for her, but she had also told me, "If you think this is what God wants from you, don't be greedy. Be generous to him. No one can be more generous than God." Communicating the Christian life to people will give you an inner joy that fills the emptiness in your life. We stay in touch with young people, both if they hear a call and to help them discover their vocation in life. We will organize additional meetings, masses or spiritual exercises so that these activities will produce, within about 2 years, new vocations.

0: It was a normal Saturday. He played two games back to back. During the games, something was off. He said his arm felt heavy. By 1 a.m., he was in emergency brain surgery because he was having a stroke.
1: I didn't want to, but I felt like I was just giving up.
0: That's when I found American Heart Association. They saved me that night. I don't know if Dre would be here today if it wasn't for the work that the American Heart Association has done.
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0: Dear humans, this is an adoption campaign, but it's not for me, or Mr. Buttons, or Frank over there. 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

0: We are in the church of Dormitio Mariae, the Holy Sion, close to the Cenacle, a place of rich tradition both spiritually and also historically. For it was here that the first Christian community gathered, and here, according to tradition, in this beautiful church of the Benedictine Fathers of Boiron, Mary would have known transit to the Kingdom of Heaven in body and soul. And it is in this very place behind me you see a reproduction of the coffin of the Blessed Virgin Mary that we want to reflect on Mary, the image of the Church. This title was rediscovered thanks to the documents of the Second Vatican Council. The Council Fathers wanted in the 8th chapter of Lumen Gentium to reflect on Mary as the model of the Church. I want to pause and reflect with you on this. Mary as Virgin and Mother is the model of the Church, and the Church is called to imitate her virtues. Mary, Virgin and Mother. It is the great prodigy of the Spirit that makes the mystery of the Incarnation possible, and Mary's womb remains a virgin, even though she has conceived a child. The Council reminds us that the Church is also Mother, because she, through preaching and the sacraments by the power of the Holy Spirit, generates sons and daughters of God. But she continues to remain in this sense a virgin, because she's totally given to the Lord, and in some way grows in virtue precisely because of the fact that she consecrates herself in faith, hope and charity to her God. In this, Mary continues to remain a perpetual model for the Christian community on its way to the Kingdom of Heaven.
1: Modello perenne per la comunità cristiana in cammino verso il regno dei cieli.
0: The second aspect that the Council highlights in speaking of Mary as the model of the Church is the fact that we are called to imitate Mary's virtues. Yes, we have not yet reached the fullness of glory. Mary is the first redeemed immaculate, and she is the perfect redeemed, the Assumption. We are on our way wrestling with the forces of flesh and blood that somehow want to draw us away from God. Mary teaches us by her virtues to be constantly turned toward God. On this journey we look up, we look at Mary, and we see her as a being far from our human perspective but constantly close to us. Close because she, like us, Saint Athanasius said, is our sister in flesh and blood, has walked in faith, has known the tribulation of the human journey, pain, suffering, but has always remained faithful to the Lord. Being human like us, being our sister, she teaches us the way, the right path to take to overcome the forces of flesh and blood. Mary, therefore, remains a model for us to reach, but she is also our intercessor, the one who, in the communion of saints, prays that our destiny

0: here on earth will reach its fullness. We are on the way with Mary, brothers and sister, and together with her we can walk the path of our sanctification. Let us be guided by this mother and look to her as our model. Let us preserve virginity of heart as a faithful response to God. Let us generate in faith the Christ in us through hearing the word of God. And let us walk in victory over evil and sin, and helped by Mary, walk the path of fullness and holiness.
1: E aiutati da Maria, percorriamo la via della pienezza della santità.

0: Welcome to Catholic in America. Today we're going to be talking about the current phenomenon of married couples not wishing to have children.
1: Some of the things we'll be talking about is the reasons for why people are choosing not to have children, as well as the Catholic response and what is our response as Christians.
2: So stick around if you want to figure out this whole phenomenon called dinks on this episode of Catholic in America.

0: Welcome back to Catholic in America. Today I'm joined by my co-host, Father Michael Nixon and Father Tom Dillon. My name is Father Doug Martin, and we're so glad that you're joining us today as we talk about this phenomenon of childless marriages or marriages where the couples choose not to have children.
1: This phrase, too, is dinks, dual income, no kids. This has been introduced to us. And I hate that word. Let me just say, not the people. I don't hate the people, but we'll use that word too. Dink. Is it okay? Can we say dinks? Is that all right?
0: Yeah,
1: we're gonna censored on YouTube.
2: We're gonna blast on YouTube regardless. So
0: I think it's easier than saying the whole thing. Dual income, no kids, all the time. So yeah, we can say dinks, and if that offends someone, that won't be the first time we've offended someone. So yeah,
1: it's not an offensive word. It just sounds. It just sounds weird. Anyway, that's just my thoughts.
2: Yeah, it brings me back to boys' life. Dink and Duff.
0: brings me back to when I was growing up.
1: I remember that
0: we had a Dinky Burgers. So I mean, that's what it makes me think of. So
1: it's not the boys' life.
2: It's not the burgers.
1: Dual income, no kids. Yeah, all right. So these are people that are intentionally not having kids or choosing to never have kids within their marriage. All right.
0: Right.
2: Not only choosing not to, but championing it, saying other people. I think they're also encouraging other persons to. I saw one article, I think a while back, which called "The Joys of the Childless Marriage." And so there's now this movement, not just with individual couples who are choosing it themselves, but now there's kind of a cultural movement of kind of advocating for childless marriages and all the different benefits that come from this.
0: Right. So now I've known of couples who've had children and didn't want to go the other, I'm kidding. They don't want to go the other way. But you do have that. You do see that from married couples that sometimes or maybe are struggling financially. They see their friends who don't have children and they're living these lavish lifestyles. And that really is kind of the lifestyle that we're talking about. One of the reasons why these people are these parents, these married couples are doing these things, or lack of parents are doing these things, is for the lifestyle, for the particular lifestyle that they want to live. They want to be able to travel, go to famous places, be able to travel to Italy and not have the burden of having to bring kids, the expense of it. And one of the other things that they want to do is they want to be able to increase their income.
2: That's the same reason why I don't have a dog.
0: Right.
2: I don't. Actually, I don't. I don't want to have a dog because I don't want the, I don't know that Father Michael, you have your dog.
1: And I do, yeah. I was going to look out for the dog.
2: If you're traveling, you have to make sure that the dog is taken care of, and that's why you leave it with Father Richard.
1: Well, yeah. I think it's interesting, too, as far as the perspective that we can bring to this, because I want to go into that, is celibate priests.
0: Correct.
1: Married Catholic priests. And all pastors of parishes, so kind of, but it's interesting. I think the economic aspect is definitely, as far as like what's driving this, you know, just kind of like the if you wanted to look at just, you know, basic economics as far as how much money you take in as one person, as two people, that's the dual income of the dink equation, and then recognizing how expensive kids are, and kids kind of get reduced. I think people get reduced in the society that we're in to how much they cost. We get reduced to numbers. Like, you know, they'll throw out those ridiculous numbers, like, you know,

0: raising the child, you know, from 0 to 18 costs, you know, $11 billion or whatever, whatever the number is now.
1: That's a real number. That may be
0: $11 billion. That's it used to be. Think of just inflation. It used to be only $90 billion, but now it's $11 billion. So I think that's got to be one of the things that would lead to a place at least of anxiety where this becomes more of an attractive option for people.
1: Yeah, and so last year in 2023. Was the first time that the birth rate actually went down in the United States.
2: Mm-hmm.
1: And so it's not as if this is just something, I mean, one of the reasons we're talking about this is not just because it's a current trend, but because it's actually having an effect on society.
2: Mm-hmm.
1: So if we think about it just for a second, if someone was a dink, someone was in this category, and this became something that really caught on, even more so than what it has now. I mean, what kind of effects could that have, not just on society, but really on the church itself?
2: Well, I think it's also important, though, that we clarify the term, make sure we distinguish between people who want to have kids and can't get pregnant,
1: right,
2: versus people who are willfully and desire not to have children and doing everything they can not to have children.
1: Yeah.
2: So there is making sure that our categories are right. Because I know lots of couples, obviously, who don't have kids, that they'd like to have kids. They tried for years, and then they have the problem. I think that when you look at it also, though, from the perspective of those who desire not to, it's also feeding into this question that has been kind of going through society and Western civilization for the last, like, 20, 30 years, if not longer, which is, like, overpopulation.
1: Yeah.
2: Like, and so there's actually now, I've heard arguments from people who are saying that it's actually, and I've read several different ones, articles online, very different forms, that it's immoral to have children.
1: Yeah.
2: Because of...
1: It's irresponsible.
2: Now there's people who are pushing that it's immoral to have children in terms of look at the overpopulation of the world, as well as look at all the...
0: Carbon footprints.
2: Yeah, carbon footprints.
0: Single child leaves, yeah.
2: And so this notion that having children is actually increasing human suffering, and therefore the way that we get rid of this is have people have less children or have, in some cases, no children, which is obviously behind that, if you're familiar with, and I know that all of us are, maybe not everyone who's watching or listening, but behind that is just kind of still that looming figure of Margaret Sanger.
1: Yeah.
2: Who the way that you solve poverty and the way that you solve human suffering is by decreasing the undesirables, the population levels. And so, like, we're still living in this society, which is still highly influenced by this idea of overpopulation, human suffering, and the way that you solve this is simply by eliminating and decreasing your populations. But that's right. Where you get into, there's a lot of recent studies that have been going on, as well as some interesting conversations of what happens when you drop below demographics, a 2-point...
0: Replacement level, yeah.
2: Correct.
0: Yeah.
2: You have to have 2.1 to stay stable, 2.2 to grow.
1: Right.
2: So, like, once you start dropping below that late, that's not just moral, there's an economic...
1: Right.
2: There's an economic quality of this, because then you end up in a backwards pyramid.
1: Absolutely.
0: Yeah. It brings up, you know, because really what in the United States what we're headed towards is what's been going on in Europe for the past 50 or so years, which you see that you know, kind of population bubble that's happened where the population is aging and there's no replacement for that. So as far as, you know, who takes care of people who are elderly. So what's interesting is how this ends up affecting kind of upstream as far as not having, you know, upstream not having kids, but downstream where it now becomes this kind of disdain for the elderly population, even though, you know, more and more people who are elderly continue to be in positions of power. But like this thought of either they're clinging to power or seeing their lives is that we need to get rid of them because paying for, you know, retired parents and grandparents is expensive and takes a workforce somewhere to do it. Again, this is kind of the basic economics aspect of it. And so it becomes that much easier to move towards that societal openness towards things like euthanasia or openness towards things like, we can't pay for all these old people because we have less and less people that are in the workforce now. So it is fascinating that it's not just affecting life at its beginning stages as far as not having kids. It's also affecting life at its end stages as we move forward with it as well.
2: But I also think that looking at those, I think it's important if we're just going to look at the just for the reason of lens of a reason alone. Like, let's look at the countries that have adopted such models,
1: yeah,
2: right? As so,
0: having
2: like,
0: as few children as possible,
2: whether that be by societal choice. So take, for instance, like Europe, Germany and in particular, but Germany, Spain, like to.

0: support their populations, they've had to bring in large amounts of immigrants. Mm-hmm. Like, especially in Germany, they brought in a large amount of Turkish immigrants. They brought in a lot of, which I have no problem with. I personally like have no problem with immigrants coming to the country. But that's the thing, is like you start changing dynamics, cultural dynamics there. But then you also have, like, let's take China, for instance, with the one-child policy, which is now starting, people are starting to realize that one-child policy, like everyone was talking about, well, there's too many people in China. There's the global, they're overpopulated. There's too many people. So that
1: too many males, not enough females.
0: Now there's too many males and not enough females because of the one-child policy, because of the widespread abortion that happened in China. Now they have a severe lack of young people. And China's demographics do not look good right now.
2: Right.
1: Even closer to home, though, I mean, let's face it, United States, if we didn't have immigration going on like we are now, which people are fighting, but if we didn't have immigration going on right now, our population would not be growing. We would be declining. We'd be in a very similar position. And so it's because of immigration that our society has not. And you can kind of see the political arguments for saying, hey, we need to make these people citizens because they're going to be what actually does support the elderly, because it's not as if our people are being able to reproduce at a you know, good enough clip to kind of keep up with the need that's there. And then when you have the people that we're talking about now, married couples who have dual income and they do not, you know, intend to have children, you can kind of understand how immigration kind of plays into an issue like this.
2: Well, to me, it really is. I mean, this is Brave New World, right? That's kind of what we're not 1984. We're Brave New World. You know, that sex has been so divorced from having children and really from marriage. So the fact that couples even want to get married today is pretty rare. I applaud those that do.
1: Yeah.
2: We can talk about our understanding of marriage is always intrinsically linked to openness to children, but that's maybe not society's. So this is, I think, just kind of the natural downstream effect of what the sexual revolution kind of opened up, that to say, like, oh, you know, you can have sex without any sort of inhibitions, without any sort of things that, you know, hold you down, like, you know, having to be married to the person or having to be of a specific gender or having to be open to, you know, to having kids or all these sorts of things that, you know, in a sense, used to kind of like root sex and sexual practices in some sort of fabric of a society that had the whole. The reason there's laws about sex and stuff is because it impacts society. And people say, like, it doesn't matter what you do. It's like, actually, it does. It does impact the society at large, which is why, you know, classically societies have had taboos, if not laws, around sexual behavior. You know, kind of moving it towards, especially in the Christian context, towards you know, a man and a woman in a lifelong marriage that bring forward children from that, or open to children. So it is just sort of interesting how we're just sort of kind of catching up to what we've been building towards for the past 6 years. It might be dink might be a so dumb. I'm sorry. As a phrase, dual income, no kids. Might be kind of a more recent phenomenon on TikTok or on Instagram or people, you know, talking about it. But it's something we've been building towards for a long time, because if sex is primarily about my own self-fulfillment, not about something greater than myself, whether the marriage or the family or society at large, then this makes sense. It makes sense according to that rationale.
1: Yes. So we're about to take a break. If you would, come back on the other side and we can talk about the Catholic response to this phenomenon.
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1: Hey guys, welcome back.
2: So if you guys are enjoying this conversation, if you're joining our show, we thank you so much for that. We thank you for all your support. Please like and share and subscribe to these videos. It helps us to reach more people, to make more of these videos and have these kind of conversations.
1: You said that conversation. What conversation is it about, Father Brian?
2: We're about talking about dinks.
1: Dinks, okay? There we go.
2: Dual income, no kids.
1: Your new favorite word.
2: Absolutely.
1: So
2: someone brought up the point before we got rolling today about this phenomenon again of like, this van life, this vlog life of married couples or couples getting together, and where
0: younger couples, not older persons in their RVs traveling around.
1: Gen Z age range.
2: That this kind of becomes almost like the dream of like being, if I can be a YouTube star, I go to cool places, you take cool pictures, and I can do this with the person, and you know, with my spouse.
0: Or this is not a vacation.
2: Long time. Yeah, this is not a vacation. This is life.
1: Life.
2: Sell everything.

0: thing. Go do this. And it's not like sell everything and give it to the poor and come follow me. Like, geez, this is yeah. Sell everything.
1: Isn't this what it's called, a gypsy?
0: It's kind of a gypsy lifestyle. Gypsy life. It is sort of that. So it is fascinating. Just
1: travelers,
0: the rise of that, which is also interesting too, because I'm sure anyone who actually does it quickly realizes, like, oh, it's not as good as as was advertised. Because if you look at everyone's, YouTube or,

0: Right.
1: Yeah.
2: It's attractive people doing this. There's a certain kind of attractiveness too, that there's nothing inhibiting them from being able to do this. And kids would be the great, you're married, Doug.
1: Yeah,
2: you know,
1: yes, the I can tell you, we don't go to Disney World every year. I can tell you that.
2: Yeah. So anyway, it's just as a wrinkle to this, I'm sure the internet and social media increases at least the sheen over this, the attractiveness to it, to make it seem like, okay, that's something I want.
1: Especially because you can monetize that as well with Instagram, YouTube, TikTok. I mean, you can monetize.
2: Wait, you're
1: even
2: saying we can monetize
1: that?
2: This?
1: Yeah. Maybe I do.
2: How do we do that?
1: So yes. I mean, there's no. I mean, people aren't doing this because it's not attractive. I mean, there definitely is a certain amount of an appeal to it, and there's a certain sense that we all would understand. Hey, you know, going off for, you know, a couple of years and going off with your favorite person and traveling the, you know, the world or the country or whatever it is, it's not a bad thing. But when you want to do that the rest of your life, is that a bad thing? Hmm. That's the question that we're presenting and talking about now. So from a Catholic perspective, I mean, there's lots of perspectives out there, but from a Catholic perspective, how do we view this lifestyle?
0: Not the name, but the lifestyle.
2: No, I'm just thinking too, particularly when we're talking about marriage itself, that marriage is a good and holy and an essential reality. Yes. That we call it a vocation, something you're called to, that God calls by which we become more ourselves, you know, those who are called to the great sacrament of marriage. And even those who have foregone marriage for the sake of the kingdom, you know, that it's not because marriage is bad, but that we've given up one good for another good that God wants to give us in living celibacy. So there's something within that marriage is a fundamental good. And the Catholic understanding of marriage intrinsically has within it openness to having children, even having a lot of children. Like that's part of as many children as God will give you. Like there's a certain openness to that that's intrinsic to marriage.
3: Sure. And I also think that also, but I would add into that as well is, I mean, just looking at it also as from the, this is, might sound a little academic at first, but it has real important importance to this conversation, is that marriage is also for the greater good.
2: Mm-hmm.
3: Like it's for the greater good of society. It's not just, marriage is not just about the particular good. It's not just about my own experience and me getting the most out of life, because when I die, I'm gone and there's nothing else. And so I want to have as many experiences in life as possible. I want to live life to my fullest. I want to be the best version of myself and get as many experiences. Now that can mean, you can mean different things by some of those phrases, but there's this movement in society which is like, you have to have as many experiences as possible because once you're dead, you're gone.
1: Yeah, there's nothing else.
3: There's nothing else.
1: Yeah.
3: And so there's this nihilism that's also present very much so in our, especially in media, we all know this. Mm-hmm. Like, there's this nihilism is that you only have one life to live.
1: Yeah,
3: live that life to your fullest.
1: Yeah.
3: Right, do as much as you can, because once you're dead, you're gone.
1: Yeah.
3: Right.
1: Mm-hmm.
3: So there's pregnant in this is this idea of that all you have is one life. Right. There's now from a Christian perspective, no, we have another life.
1: Right.
3: We have this, when this life ends, our real life begins, which is eternal life. But if you only believe that this is the life that we have to live, then you need to have as much experience, as many experiences as possible. Do have as much sex, drugs, rock and roll, like this hedonism, this living for pleasure.
2: Mm-hmm.
3: But I don't think it's always just this hedonism, like it's just living for pleasure. It's this living for experience.
1: Yeah.
3: And so like, I think that's, because I don't want to say that everyone who lives these types of things, they're just hedonists. They're just living like Dionysian debauched lives where they're just sitting around drunk all day long. No, they want experiences because they want the experiences of life. And like, especially as a consequence of our society, which says, no, you have this life, live it all, right? That's also why anything which causes me to suffer or be uncomfortable. And I mean, at this point, Doug, you know this more personally than I do, although I'm up to 25, 26 nieces and nephews.
1: Right, right.
3: Right. Children call you like it's uncomfortable. Like my sister Rose just had a child. She's at my house quite a bit, right? And I've seen like the discomfort. Like it's not comfortable to have children. And but at the end of the day, there's also this notion of like marriage is for the greater good. It's not just for the good of the couple, although it is for the good of the couple themselves, because marriage causes you, especially if you have children, to become someone who you weren't before.
2: Hmm.
3: Right? So
1: it's true.
3: And there's a point where you can be a spouse, but being a spouse is not the same as being a father or being a mother. Like marriage calls you out of yourself. It calls you to experience a different type of experience, oftentimes uncomfortable type of experience.
1: Yeah.

0: experience that without which you'll never grow and actualize in a way in which you could, right? And this is why some people long for children, like they desperately desire children, they can't have children, right? Because they want to have that experience. But that's the whole thing, is like, what type of experiences are we living for? Superficial, transitory, passing experiences that are fun. Like I ski, I'm like, sure. I'm big in experiences as well. But there's this question of like, where do we find that hope in something which provides lasting meaning? And that's why, even on the level of the common good, like marriage is good for the individual person, but it's not just about them, right? Marriage is also about the good of the child, but it's also for the greater good of the, like if you don't have a society with marriages, specifically healthy marriages, if you don't have a society with healthy marriages, you will have a complete societal collapse. Yeah. Like you have to have children. Like society has to have at least 2.1. You have to have at least 2.1. So right.
1: Per couple.
0: Yeah. Like in order to be sustainable. So if you're having none.
1: And that's to be at like.
0: That's sustainable. That's replacement. That's to keep replacement levels. And that's where people promote this idea of overpopulation, because really, but that, there's really.
1: That Malthusian lie has been debunked multiple times
0: by multiple.
1: I mean, we're still running on numbers that they were generating in the early 20th
0: like
1: century.
0: You have to, but if, so if you're having a good chunk of society which is no longer having children, well, the question is like, what's the societal impact of the greater good for society? And that's the thing, is like when societies get to a certain point where they become so rich, as Western civilization, especially in the United States, and that's the thing, is like if we did not have the Hispanic population, which is coming in from across the border, some legally, some illegally, and obviously I'm all for legal immigration, like that should be the predominant way in which people are immigrating. But regardless, if you didn't have both illegal and legal immigration, we would be in a catastrophic population crash if we didn't have the, and that's the whole thing, like globalism, the global market is all about that you have to have these immigrants coming in. That's what the people who are at the top do know this. That's why, like, you have to have these, because you have to have the replacement. If we don't have that, if you have the vast majority of people, now people are like, well, we can solve these problems through technology. Through reproductive technology, like if we can get people to live longer, like then we don't need to have as many people, because like what happens, that's what Pope Benedict said before he resigned, like the very scary idea that human beings could possibly double their lifespan.
2: Right.
0: Like that we are looking at that, like through technology, like it's not unforeseen that like human beings could live to be 200 years old. I mean, that sounds like science fiction.
2: Right.
0: But if you stay on like this idea of like, could we prolong, well, if you prolong the lifespan of people, right?
2: Yeah.
0: Then there's not enough resources.
2: Right.
0: For the younger generations. And so then the question is the despoilment of later generations so that we can hold on to what we have right now. So, but in this, that's the whole point. Like, if you destroy the foundation of society, which is the marriage, which is the human family.
1: Marriage and children.
0: Marriage and children.
1: And again, I think, because when we say marriage, we think marriage and children.
2: Yeah.
0: But that's what I'm saying. The greater good, like, not even looking at this from the religious standpoint, obviously from a theological standpoint, like, the three of us are in agreement on what that is. But I'm saying even the economic...
2: But it's the logic of it, too. You're right. It's the economics of it.
0: And we don't believe as Catholics that faith and reason are in contradiction. We believe that our faith it heightens our reasoning skills.
1: I think there's something within this, too, that, again, that's on kind of the macro, that the norm of married couples being open to children, having kids, having lots of kids, even, you know, that's you might not be able to take as many vacations, but have lots of kids. Like that there's something beautiful and rich and dynamic and essential for the building up of a healthy society. And when we don't have that, we see that. But also for the couple themselves, even kind of just thinking about how does this impact them? Because I think about married couples that I've known who maybe those who struggled to have children or those who had a child pretty early. It has the potential. Obviously, there can be, you know, difficulties and struggles within that. It's not always just, oh, it's so magical having a baby. You know, there's something so profound that they would have missed out on. I always think of like the comedian Jim Gaffigan, who has five kids, and him and his family live in New York, and that's like unheard of. And they live like in New York City, and he's a comedian too. That's really unheard of, because most professional comedians that he knows don't have any kids.
2: Right.
1: But yeah, the one that I've always been struck by the thing he said, like every child that we have, it kind of like pours more like life and joy into my black heart, as I said, my cold, yeah. my cold, you know, you know.

0: Oh, the shriveled heart. That it's like. So maybe he says, maybe by the time I have, you know, 15, then I'll finally be a good person. Or something. But there's something to be said for that, because if I want more love and joy and grace, then I have to give it.
1: Yeah.
0: I don't get that by taking. And nothing calls you to give more than having children. I mean, nothing does. And there's something about that I think we're depriving ourselves for a lot of reasons, for economics or for fear, for anxiety or for hedonism or whatever the reasons might be. But I think young people are being deprived of the greatest good that they could receive when they're not being in within their marriages, being open to life and to the disruptive reality of babies and children.
1: Absolutely. I mean, it having children and having to raise children, make those sacrifices. Not being able to go on those big vacations because the family's too big, or we got too many, or we're not making enough. All those things create character in us. Mm-hmm. I mean, none of us really want to do something bad just so we gain character from it. You know, none of us wants to suffer just to gain character from it. But the promise that comes with that the kind of person that we become, the kind of the way that it makes us the kind of person that God wants us to be, happens when it comes through sacrifice. We know that. That's the language of love. That's the language that God speaks to his son Jesus. It's the language that he speaks to us as well, is that sacrifice. And I think one of the driving forces behind this is that we don't want to sacrifice. We don't want to suffer in our society. Which is why we have all the drugs we have, the therapy we have, all those things. I'm not saying that those things are bad. Those things, you know, perform a much needed service for people who are suffering and who need that relief and that help. But we as a society, it seems, maybe it's always been this way and we've just never had an out, but it seems today more so than ever that we do not want to suffer at all. Mm-hmm. I mean, I've stood in line behind someone at the grocery store and heard the people behind me complaining because they're ready to go. And the person in front of you is really not taking that long. I mean, it's really very normal. We just don't even want to suffer even in the very little small ways. So to actually have to suffer, you know, having a child, the pain that goes through that for a mom, and then also for the family, the sufferings, the sacrifices you're going to have to make, we think more of the discomfort than we do of what actually comes from it, the good that actually comes from it, not just for myself, but for society as well, as you're saying.
0: I think, too, maybe to, it's not like either, you know, stay home, do the American thing of like, you know, one 9-to-5 job, one person's doing there and grind it out with kids, or have this adventurous, lavish lifestyle of like, to me, it's kind of like, well, maybe the real problem is that we've, like, people, and that's actually being addressed by this, is people are sick and tired of the American dream rat race. And I would agree with that. I would agree with that to say, like, maybe you're called to live your life in a different way. If you're called to homeschool your kids and to travel around and to not, you know, not do all those things as far as, like, you know, you have to climb the corporate ladder. You know, there's lots of ways of doing this, of sort of like viewing the adventure of life maybe outside of kind of the norm. That I think some of this is addressing. It is addressing people saying, like, I don't want to do that job that's going to suck my soul out. I just want to travel. And the fact that I have someone that can travel with me, and this is back to the van life sort of thing.
1: Right.
0: You know, that's great. You know, whether it is actual travels or just sort of you know, pursuing life together. But to say, like, how awesome would that be if that also included the openness to life, also included bringing children in the room, fostering children or adopting children, or those aspects that are so essential for our society, I think really help those couples to become more human, more alive. That it's not either or, that it can be both and, as far as taking the best of what's there in that sort of lifestyle and seeing how do you live this while being open to life and just that adventure, which is the best kind of adventure there is.
1: You know, and I can tell you, because I am a dad and a husband.
0: What?
1: It's crazy, and I have this on. but being a dad and a husband, we were married for 3 years before we had our first child. Wasn't planned. It's just the way it kind of happened. But we were married for 3 years before we had our first child, and we enjoyed those years. But I got to tell you, we've enjoyed the years of having our children as well. If you really enjoy seeing someone else experience something, and you want to see the look on their face, the enjoyment that they have from it, the kind of fulfillment that they get from it, man, see it on your children's faces as well. I mean, that to me is not the cure

0: to this kind of thinking, but it's definitely something that's not really being thought about is you know, not just the excitement that I see on my spouse's face or my partner's face, but the excitement that I would see on these children's faces as well, to be able to do some of these things. So, okay, so you can't do all the things that you've wanted to do. Maybe, maybe not. I mean, it is possible, especially with economics today. Those things are kind of possible at times. But to see the excitement on your children's faces as well, there's really not much like it in the world.
1: Thanks God for that.
0: Yeah.
1: So for Dinks, maybe we can just say this, anyone who's tempted by, like, you know, God wants to do something great with your life. You know, and being getting married, being open to life, God's calling you to marriage, having kids, you know, being open to that great adventure, it's worth it. Don't short circuit it. I think that would be our response.
0: Yeah.
1: And that doesn't mean you know necessarily comfortable, but as the great Pope Benedict is maybe apocryphally quoted as saying, you weren't made for, you know, the world promises you comfort, but you weren't made for comfort. You were made for greatness. I want to say this to any couples out there: you were made for greatness, and there's nothing greater than bringing new life into this world.
0: Thank you guys for having this conversation, and thank you for joining us on Catholic in America. We'll see you again next time.

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1: Once a Presbyterian church, now remade by the Society into a home for teenage girls who've been living on the streets. I'm Trace Trulko in Eugene, Oregon. The story just ahead on Our Faith in Action, today's Society of St. Vincent de Paul.
0: And we're going grocery shopping in Atlanta, where a fresh approach helps provide dignity to our neighbors. These stories are just some examples of the good works of the Society of St. Vincent de Paul across the United States.

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1: We are in the Hoosier State, Fort Wayne, Indiana. The Society has been operating in Fort Wayne since 1944. 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I'm Michelle Wargo. 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
3: The dressers first of all, then the bunk beds. Then we started making bookcases and little step stools for kids to get up to the sink. Built the other little items, and right now we're building children-sized chairs and tables.
2: Vincentian John Becker, with the conference at St. Jude Catholic Church, is a part of a team that makes furniture. Many of these items are sold inside this store. Society volunteer Jim Smith, a parishioner at St. Elizabeth Ann Seton Catholic Church and an engineer by background, learned what John and the crew were working on and knew he had to be a part of it.
4: I have a passion myself for woodworking. I have a shop at home, so I started coming down here, see what these people are doing. Just kind of got hooked at that point.
2: Not every bunk bed, chair, or table makes it to the sales floor. Many are used as part of the St. Vincent de Paul Council of Fort Wayne's voucher program, in which furniture and furnishings are provided to individuals and families in need at no cost. The Society's voucher program

0: is helping Aisha Craig, a survivor of domestic violence. Aisha is building a new life with her young children.
1: And they were so quick to step in and help me and my children get things for our new home.
0: A new direction has meant starting from scratch. With help from the Society of St. Vincent de Paul of Fort Wayne, Aisha is turning this house into a home.
1: They really helped in a big way, and I was almost overwhelmed when I went to the store and met some of the people there, and the way they were so gracious and willing to assist me without having ever known me before.
0: Reverend Timothy Rozek, spiritual advisor for the Fort Wayne Council, says the Holy Spirit works through the society's volunteers.
2: I'm thinking that people who work in the shop work because they love God and they love the poor.
0: John is moved and motivated by the people he meets.
3: Some of them will have one chair. They're lucky if they got two chairs. They're lucky if they got beds for everybody. And a lot of places we go and, you know, first thing we say, where do you sleep? What do you have to sit on? You know, we go in and we give them what we can, help with whatever people donate to us, we pass along to the needy.
0: Aisha raves about the quality of the handcrafted furniture.
1: They're like, these beds are solid. Like, we didn't build these to last on and on and on. And he wasn't kidding. He was like, don't be shy. These are sturdy. And indeed, and when they brought it in, I was just like amazed. It is solid. So I really love that.
4: Everybody in here has a lot of pride in what we produce. And we're always moving to produce a good product.
0: Furniture put together with a lot of care and love.
2: Today, someone who works in the store, someone who works in the shop, someone who goes out to home visit, they make a small contribution to the overall goal of bringing Christ into the world and making the world on fire again, like Jesus came and wanted to set the whole world afire and aflame with love. They make that contribution of love.
0: What may have started out as a way of putting his skills to work now means much more to Jim.
4: It's been a real growth for me in terms of giving back for the graces I've been given. It really, really fills my heart. It's talents that I think God gave me that I can put to good use.
0: Aisha is grateful and can't wait until her girls see their new bunk beds.
1: I've never had to do this before, and I didn't know what kind of atmosphere it'd be, and they were just so kind and so warm. And just like, they were like, come on in. I was trying to be modest and take the lease. And they were like, no, these girls can have a bunk bed. Like, they need a bed that's good for them, not you sharing one. And I mean, I just couldn't, believe how welcoming and generous they were.
5: Very little of the materials go to waste. These Vincentians are even making tiny toy trains out of the leftover pieces of wood. Just ahead, life on the streets, a reality for far too many young people. This youth house provides a haven and an opportunity at transformation. When Our Faith in Action, today's Society of St. Vincent de Paul returns.
6: Mary's Meals is a simple, practical work of love carried out in the name of Mary, the Mother of Jesus. 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

0: The Society has an active conference presence at St. Vincent de Paul Catholic Church in Fort Wayne. All told, some 500 Vincentians from more than 20 conferences help tens of thousands of people every year. This beautiful mosaic inside the church was designed by local artist William L. Lupkin. It's a group that often gets overlooked, homeless youth. Vincentians in Eugene, Oregon are changing young people's lives, as Trace Trilko shows us on this tour of the Society's Youth House.
1: Jamaica Anderson has experienced a lot of difficult things during her young life.
2: I am a very, very strong woman with a lot of ambition to try to help girls not go through what I put myself through.
1: The 22-year-old woman witnessed her parents' drug abuse, bounced from house to foster homes, and eventually ended up on the streets. Fortunately, she persevered and now is helping others with similar experiences at the St. Vincent de Paul Youth House for Girls, a safe haven for homeless teenagers, supported by the Society of St. Vincent de Paul of Lane County, Oregon.
2: Though I went through a lot of bad stuff, I became who I am today, and though I still struggle and nothing's perfect, I wouldn't change who I am for anybody.
1: Jamaica helped plan the design of the house, transformed into a home for 13 teens out of what was formerly a Presbyterian church. The Youth House project started in 2014, but the seeds of this effort date back two decades earlier, when project coordinator Paul Naval was a reporter profiling a homeless girl.
3: I showed up to write a story about this girl who was in high school and she was homeless. This is 20 years ago. And I had to agree to interview her that I wouldn't identify her. And she lived in a van right behind a gas station. And I thought, how do you do it? How do you survive? How do you live from one day to another? How do you keep going? And I told that story when I was started to do fundraising. And somebody came to me later and he said, you know why you're doing what you're doing, don't you? And I said, why? And he said, you're doing because of that girl. Because that she changed her heart. What we've done is take this sanctuary and we've turned it into the great room. And I call it the commons. And the commons is where we want to draw the homeless, unaccompanied girls who are staying here. They're gonna get to stay for 2 years rent-free. We're gonna bring them in here and we want these kids to gather. This is where they come, they sit together, they talk together, they laugh together, they cry together.
1: The Youth House provides up to 2 years of transitional housing through individual apartments as well as food, clothing, and health care. The Society's Pete Kern says this wraparound approach is critical to success.
4: It's been fun to be a part of it. It's exciting that young women are here and have an opportunity to achieve something in their life, to move towards a trajectory they might not have otherwise had an opportunity for.
1: Kern says the Youth House is helping to fill a desperate need in this part of Oregon.
4: The most alarming are those people who are young adults or who are separated from their families. Either they've been abandoned or they haven't felt safe living with their families, and so they're making it on their own.
1: Mia Longsworth experienced homelessness from a young age, going from her original home in Eugene with a mother addicted to drugs to various stops in California with a father she barely knew. Mia also helped on the Youth House's design. She understands the importance of stability.
5: It makes me really happy, knowing that there's going to be a place here for them and that people care this much. That's the one problem with being homeless, is that you kind of start to lose your sense of being normal, and that just starts to really get to you and you think that you can never be normal. So when you find a place that you could just stay at and be stable, and you know you're going to be stable for 2 years, it's great, because it's you're able to focus on yourself and figure out what you want your life to be, instead of always trying to figure out where food is or where you're going to sleep next and all that sort of thing.
6: Watching kids who have been on the street for years, since they've been 12 or 13 and now they're 18, and saying, okay, let's move you off. Let's get you into stable housing. Let's get you a job. Let's get you every other thing that you need to become a member of this community and really do something great for yourself. And so moving kids off the street has definitely been one of the most rewarding experiences.
1: Jenna Laver works at the Youth House and also is a part of the 15th Night Youth Action Coalition, which aims to get the homeless off the streets within 15 days of becoming homeless. Why 15 days? Laver says the coalition believes after that point, people living without a home face an increased risk of becoming chronically homeless, and the society's Youth House can play an important part in reversing that trend.
6: I think it's going to be really successful. I think the girls are going to feel at home for once. They'll feel comfortable. They will have community, people they can talk to, and they don't know who else to talk to. And I think

0: hope that it really creates a family environment, and I think it will.
1: Nestled in a neighborhood, this youth house has been put together with a lot of love and care, a spot where lives are being transformed.
2: St. Vincent de Paul has a reputation of doing housing right, of working with neighborhoods, of creating a community within a community.
1: Society volunteer Mary Sharon Moore says the youth house fits nicely into this Eugene neighborhood.
2: St. Vinny's, as it's affectionately called, had this reputation already. And there was also a neighborhood leader in the surrounding neighborhood who said, this is going to be a positive for everyone. It was completely transformative. Transformative for the neighborhood, transformative also for the larger city to actually witness a neighborhood, a community saying yes to a housing venture like this. Transformative for the young women who will be here. It's complete win-win. In my humble opinion, it is what the reign of God looks like.
1: Moore says her work with the society puts her faith into action. She believes what's happening with the youth house in Lane County can be replicated in other communities.
2: Yes, I travel nationwide as an evangelizing missionary. And at some point in my workshop or my parish mission or my talk, I work in some slides and some narrative around what St. Vincent de Paul Society of Lane County is doing to show people how to bring faith into the civic square. So I am uninhibited when it comes to talking about faith in action.
1: Jenna and Mia appreciate what the Society of St. Vincent de Paul of Lane County is doing with this youth house and are grateful for the opportunities it presents.
0: There's a lot of studies that show that the first step to creating a sustainable, healthy life is to first get stable housing and stable stability in a kid's life and in anybody's life. To move them off the street, stability is the first step.
3: Absolutely, like it's a need that this needs to be dealt with. And I really want people to know that it's a problem, because not everyone knows that there's like a huge youth homelessness problem. And it affects people because it's the next generation too. Like, these are the people that are gonna grow up and take care of everyone else, and the newer generation, they're gonna be the parents, and you want them to feel like safe and cared about. I think that it's amazing how much care everyone's put in to this place. It like astounded me when I came in here because I hadn't seen it previously finished. So like seeing all just like the little details of things, like the crayons and the little stuffed animals and the handmade quilts, like all of it, it just shows you like how much people really, really care about this problem.
1: Little touches that go a long way.
2: Well, I dream of the day, maybe 15 years from now, when the first group coming through here will come back someday, 15 years from now, and say, I started out here, my life changed here, where they can speak to that next generation of young women being housed here and say, let me tell you, this place was the foundation for my life, where I could get it together, make some life decisions, and make something of myself. And let me tell you my story now. I look forward to the day when that will happen.
1: And to think, all the society has built here comes more than two decades after Paul Neville's chance encounter with a young homeless girl, a teenager who inadvertently inspired a dream. For Our Faith in Action, today's Society of St. Vincent de Paul, I'm Trace Trulko.
4: 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Plans are already underway for another youth house, this one dedicated to helping boys. Still ahead, the society is well known for feeding the hungry. 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
5: 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That story's ahead on Our Faith in Action, today's Society of St. Vincent de Paul.
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1: St. Vincent de Paul Catholic Church in Fort Wayne dates to 1846. The current church opened in 2001. This stained glass features Blessed Frederick Ozanam, who founded the society in St. Vincent's name in 1833 in Paris, France. In the South, St. Vincent de Paul trucks are fanning out across Atlanta, picking up high-quality foods that would normally be thrown away. As Paul Boron explains, the society is offering greater choices for those needing a helping hand, and they're doing so while providing dignity.
2: Nothing should ever hit the trash can at all. Nothing. 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
3: Tony Brewster is a man on a mission. The St. Vincent de Paul, Georgia driver visits more than 40 grocery stores every week, collecting unsold food that might otherwise go to waste. Tony is part of the team involved with making the St. Vincent de Paul, Georgia Food Recovery and Distribution Program a success. Every month, St. Vincent de Paul, Georgia collects nearly 40 tons of food, which is distributed to dozens of food pantries throughout the state.
2: Typically, I can get, you know, 10 boxes of frozen meat. I can get 10 or 12 boxes of bread, some dairy.
3: From pickup to sorting, the food keeps moving.
2: I take it directly back to the warehouse, the main warehouse, and I go through a processing program. We make sure we got some really good stuff for everybody, and then we date it and put it in the freezer.
3: Tony's work crisscrossing Atlanta helps fill this food pantry, where recipients shop for what they prefer, and in the process, maintain dignity, and they don't end up with items they don't need.
4: Typically when a family leaves here, they'll have 50, 60 pounds worth of food. If it's a large family, I've seen them leave with over 100 pounds worth of food. St. Vincent de Paul tries very hard to have a diverse amount of types of food here.
3: Vincentian Jim Skian with the conference at Immaculate Heart of Mary Catholic Church says a client choice pantry features fruit and vegetables, bread and meat, variety that's a lot like what's available in a full service grocery store. Neighbors in need choose the items they like, food that meets dietary requirements.
4: We try very, very hard to treat everybody with respect and with dignity. I think most people, when they leave here, they feel good about themselves. They feel good about the food that they've obtained.
3: Deacon Ed Patterson at Our Lady of Assumption Catholic Church, who's been involved with the society as a spiritual advisor for many years, says what sets the society apart from other organizations is its personal approach.
5: Well, that is the heart of the Vincentian charism, if you will, that it's person to person. People, it ensures several things. One, that people are not just a number that you're filling in a blank in a sheet of paper, and that you actually have personal contact. And we try to bring Christ to the people who are in need, and we do that by being present to them.
6: Seeking help, but with dignity as well. You know, it's not just a handout, it's a hand up. And it feels like a partnership. It feels like you're taking taking responsibility for getting back on your feet. This is awesome.
3: Lindsay Waltower turned to St. Vincent de Paul after hurting his back and experiencing work issues that resulted in a loss of income. Being able to choose quality groceries at the St. Vincent de Paul food pantry has helped him make ends meet.
6: My budget is so tight right now. We just weighed my shopping experience, and it was over 100 and something pounds worth of food. So as a single person, that's huge. I mean, that's 2 to 3, maybe 4 weeks of my budget that I didn't have to allocate for food that I can apply towards utilities and gas and those other things. So I have enough food and other supplies to get me through this window. So I'm grateful and very thankful that St. Vincent is here for us and you know, have the resources and the ability to help.
7: Definitely one of those.
8: Oh, it was great. I walked in, had a good feeling. You know, we did an interview and talked about some of the
7: support that they could offer us, and you know,

0: monetary or any other kind of ways. And I couldn't believe it. It was like a grocery store. We walked in with a buggy and we just went and shopped. And that's amazing. You know, there's an organization that actually does something like this.
1: Dexie Norman and her fiance were in financial trouble after medical issues and car repairs made money tight. She's grateful for the help she's received from St. Vincent de Paul, Georgia.
0: Warms my heart. Just warms my heart. And, very blessed.
2: We give you the opportunity to choose what you want, what you like to eat, and what it is that you want from St. Vincent de Paul.
1: Vincentian Teresa Obiekwe with the Conference at Immaculate Heart of Mary Catholic Church has been a part of St. Vincent de Paul for nearly 15 years and says the work of the Food Recovery and Distribution Program is just one example of how the Lord works through the society every day.
2: Yes, St. Vincent de Paul is one of the ministries that I hold dear to my heart. With St. Vincent de Paul, we are able to help people while still maintaining their dignity of life. We walk with you, the individual that you are, and we maintain your dignity as we walk with you and help you to the best of what we can.
1: On this day, Obiekwe shopped with Wall Tower. This Air Force veteran appreciates how she and the society have impacted his life, and he believes he has done the same for them.
3: Pride and ego will have you suffering. So if you can get beyond that and seek help and let people help, because it's amazing when you reach out to get help. My presence here has helped other people. It helps the volunteers be better volunteers. It helps the organization further its mission.
1: Many times the food pantry provides a window into other ways to help those in need. Vincentians and those who work for the society find this a blessing in and of itself.
2: So spiritually, it helps me get closer to God, and it has helped me believe that there is a God, and faith. I have faith it's going to be okay, because most of the time, the people that I help, if I call them 30 days later, 45 days later, they are doing much better. So I just believe there's God out there and he helps out.
4: I feel closer to God by seeing the good things that happen. Oftentimes, I'll visit folks in their homes and I'll ask them questions and I'll think, where did that come from? Or something will happen that, you know, they really need our help and we show up at just that right moment. So you kind of think that maybe God sent us there at that particular time. We're messengers of God. I mean, that may seem a little presumptuous to say, but I think that's true.
5: Oh, wow. Well, over the years, it's like I say, we've grown. The importance of it, man, is to feed and to help all the less fortunate people. And we do that day in and day out. There are so many people that need help in this world today. And we make it our business to support and to help each and every person we can that needs our help.
1: Help in the form of a bounty of food that likely would have just gone to waste, and provided by caring hearts in a way that offers dignity through the simple act of grocery shopping. For Our Faith in Action, today's Society of St. Vincent de Paul, I'm Paul Boron.
6: And in Seattle, Vincentians are doing their part too. The Society of St. Vincent de Paul of Seattle and King County provides quality produce, meats, dairy products, and other non-perishable items through their food bank. Vincentian Tracy Reed, with the conference at Assumption Catholic Church, serves at this food bank every week, something she's been doing for more than 8 years.
7: I come back here because, it sounds funny, but this place makes me feel very humble, yet very, very inspired. So I come because I've been fortunate, and coming here makes me feel like I'm doing something to sort of, not necessarily pay back, but I'm trying to further the mission of helping people who aren't as fortunate as I have been.
6: Most recently, the Society in Seattle served more than 63,000 guests. We end our time in Fort Wayne with a quote from St. Vincent. Charity is the cement which binds communities to God and persons to one another. For Our Faith in Action, today's Society of St. Vincent de Paul, I'm Michelle Wargo.

0: Hey, welcome to Rise Up Live. Super excited to be with you. My name is Ryan Dever, and I'm the producer and host of this show. If you've joined us before, it's good to see you again. And if this is your first time watching with us, then welcome. You know, this is our season opener, our season two, the sequel, Rise Up Live 2, Rise Up Liver. You know, the second season for most shows is usually bigger, better, suddenly there's dragons, and a main character gets killed off. Just kidding, we didn't have the budget for dragons, so there won't be any dragons, but it'll still be cool. You know, this season of Rise Up Live is filled with a ton of new content that we have just produced, so we're super excited to share it with all of you, so thanks so much for watching. Just last week, we had our gala. We haven't had one in 2 years because of the pandemic, and it was so great to be with so many people and just share the faith with one another and enjoy each other's company. It was a total blast, and if you were there or even if you missed it, here's a little recap of the epic night.
1: I'm moving in.

0: Feeling good, ready for the gala. Just gotta remember my lines.
1: Wonderful time. It was my first time at this event. It's a wonderful organization. I think they're doing tremendous work, and I look forward to supporting them in the future. Although I am not Catholic, but I am always willing to support the message of Christ.
2: Welcome to the 2022 Array of Hope Gala.
3: Listen, I just have two words. Vibe check. How are we doing? Doing all right? Vibe check? Vibe check. This is why we strive in everything that we produce here at Ray of Hope to ensure that we are presenting authentic Catholic teaching, the truth of Christ and His church, with clarity and charity.
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0: The music was so amazing. I saw tears in so many people's eyes, and it was just so moving.
1: Now, you can have a hammer that builds something beautiful, and that same hammer can destroy something. But ultimately, the power is in our hands.
2: So at Array of Hope, we want to be the hammer that builds.

0: love to hear the music and the guest speaker. I'm really excited for her tonight.
1: Our St. John Paul II Threshold of Hope Award goes to Immaculée Ilabigiza.
2: Be kind to somebody. Do good to somebody. Do what a ray of hope is doing. Remember, there is always hope with God. Hold on to Him. Hold on to a lady. They are there for us. Please pray for me, and I will pray for you.
3: What we do here on earth determines what happens to us in eternity, and eternity is a long time.

0: Say, hurry up.
1: Hurry up!
2: For you, I'm feeling alive now. Amen.
3: All right. Shout out to AB, our video production manager, who edited that whole thing together. We had a ton of footage, so shout out to AB for going through that. And thank you to everyone that came. That was such an awesome night. Those of you who saw season one of Rise Up Live know that we have a recurring segment with musician Matt Panna called Deep Cuts, where Matt breaks down memes, tweets, and social media mantras and explains how we can better view social media through a lens of human dignity. Well, Matt is back with all new episodes, and we're pumped to start off season two of Rise Up Live with season two of Deep Cuts.

Hi, hello, my name is Matt Panna, and welcome to Deep Cuts. Diving straight into the fields of media and popular culture, discovering what truly hits different, from social media trends to viral mantras, all through the lens of human dignity. So here's something that really grabbed my attention this week. From youth pastors to mental health influencers, the catchy heal people can be seen all over social media. While there is some goodwill from a perspective like this, we need to be mindful in how we apply this to our lives. First of all, this is just too much pressure, too much weight for any person to carry. Yes, we are the body of Christ and God can work through us, but we cannot completely heal, fix, or change a person's opinions or behavior. In fact, that's not always our responsibility. This is where appropriate boundaries come into play. Now, boundaries shouldn't be impenetrable walls where people have to scratch and crawl, take leaps and bounds to meet you where you're at. They should never encourage coldness, focus on self, or getting your own needs met. Instead, think of the old adage of good fences make good neighbors. Setting boundaries does not end good connections, it ends bad ones. At the end of the day, there's only so much we can do, and we need to allow space for God to enter in. Now, let's dissect this statement even further. Healed people aren't perfect, and they aren't always happy. St. Francis de Sales says it best. Do not lose courage in considering your own imperfections. What sets healed people apart is their acceptance of life's limitations, surrendering not out of defeat, but out of humility, all while being rooted in trust. As Luke 8:50 states, when Jesus heard this, he responded, "Do not be afraid. Just keep trusting, and she will be healed." Our ability to help heal people can come in a wide variety of forms,

0: This may include thoughts and prayers, combined with taking action and being present. Ultimately, the only one who can save us is Jesus Christ. As Matthew 11 states, "Come to me, all who are weary and burdened, and I will give you rest." Our approach to God is a calling to leave our past habits and live a new life in Him. In return, rest is assured. And remember, rest is not a reward or something we have to earn. As the Psalms state, "The Lord gives sight to the blind. The Lord lifts up those who are bowed down." Seeing things through the lens of God allows us to take His role in our lives into context. We become what we focus on. So what do you think? How do you seek healing in your own life? Who are some people or places that you go to for rest? And when was the last time you encountered an invitation to trust? Let us know in the comments below. Until then, take care and God bless.
1: Our first guest tonight is Catholic speaker, author, podcaster, and coach Leah Darrow. Leah is a former model that was on the hit show America's Next Top Model, and now she runs a coaching program for women called Lux University, which offers scripture-based self-help programs striving to encourage women to see who God created them to be. Leah spoke with our executive director, Mario Costabile, about her faith journey and the important work she's doing. Here is our interview with Leah Darrow.
2: So welcome. We have Leah Darrow in the house. How are you?
3: I'm doing well. I'm doing magnificent, actually.
2: That's great. It's so nice to meet you. It's so nice to be with you and spend some time with you. Thank you so much for coming on our channel, coming on our podcast, and being with us. So I have a lot of questions to ask you.
3: Sure.
2: But before we get into it, I always like to just learn a little bit more about our guests, maybe their background. Were you born a Catholic? Are you a cradle Catholic?
3: Yeah, so I was born a Catholic. Yeah, born inside the church, raised inside the church, left the church, came back to the church, and here we are.
2: When did you leave?
3: Oh, it was a very slow departure, and it wasn't a departure where I definitely didn't, you know, announce my departure to the church or to anybody else. It was just more of my actions and behaviors were telling me and others that I wasn't fully on board anymore. What really helped that process of leaving was just this inability to deal with shame that comes from sin. And that shame compounded over the years. And that compounding of shame began to bleed into a belief that this wasn't the place for me anymore. I really felt like I was doing a favor not being a Catholic anymore, because I definitely am one of those people who gave Catholics a really bad name, because for a while I'd be like, oh yeah, I'm Catholic, but nothing in my life was congruent with that statement. So, you know, people hear this like, oh, I guess that's a Catholic who does that on the weekends and that with those people. So I definitely own that I, you know, created a little bit of a problem there with congruency of when we say someone is Catholic, my life was definitely not matching it.
2: Let me ask you, so when you came back to your Catholic faith, what was that like?
3: It's what you hope it would be. You know, it's deeply transformative. It's full of hope. Mm. It's also full of pain. Because you're leaving behind an old life. You're leaving behind maybe old relationships or beliefs or thinking. There's also deep hope. I mean, that's like, that was the biggest thing. Like, there was hope that my life could actually be better. Mm-hmm. And so for me, all of this culminated into one particular event that really kind of was a springboard into my deeper reversion back to the church. Mm-hmm. And that was, I was living in New York and I was there modeling and working in the fashion industry after my time on America's Next Top Model, which is a reality TV show that I was on previously. Mm-hmm. And I was living in New York, modeling and in that whole world. And it was really like, it was in the middle of a photo shoot when God just, I mean, he literally spoke to my heart. He literally spoke to my heart because he was priming me prior to this with a lot of discomfort. There's a lot of moments where I just became, you know, my soul became very irritated with my life. And then me realizing, like, this irritation is not anyone else's fault. Like, you chose this. this is what you said you wanted, but now the thing that you want is not getting you the thing that you thought you wanted. So those things began to happen up until this moment. And I had this photo shoot for this international magazine. It was really in this moment where I just realized I was looking all around me and I was looking at all these people and I'm thinking, no one here cares about me. They don't care at all. They don't care if I drive.

0: anybody who had a genuine, you know, concern and care for me.
1: Mm-hmm.
0: And in that process of what's going on, and I'm thinking about all this stuff in this middle of this photo shoot, you know, God spoke to my heart and he told me, I made you for more.
1: Mm-hmm.
0: And I remember shaking my head being like, no. That's not true. But I heard it again. I heard I made you for more. I ended up walking out of this photo shoot. I ended up going home. And, you know, I got into actually a really dark space. Kind of after I walked out of the photo shoot and had like this moment of courage of like, this is not how I want to live my life. Like, I can't keep doing this anymore. It was a great element of courage, definitely from the grace of God. But I walked out and I got home and I just lost it.
1: Mm.
0: I didn't have that courage anymore. And things are very hard again. And I began to think that maybe life would be better without me in it. And I had some pretty dark thoughts.
1: Mm.
0: And those led me to really, really contemplate, you know, putting that thought into action. And it was actually what took me out of that spiral of thoughts was the TV was left on for some reason in my apartment. And I was in bed swirling with these very dark, dark, twisted thoughts of literally ending my life. And what broke me out of that thought was I heard this reporter and he said, it's official. We just got word. John Paul II has just died.
1: Hmm.
0: I was like, what? And, you know, for some, I don't know why. I have no clue why this was the thing that brought me out of that spiral of thoughts. But in that moment, I had this ridiculous idea that I must be the only Catholic in the Catholic Church. Cause I was like, how could you leave me? How could you leave me, JP2, at this point when I hadn't even been practicing my faith for 10 years. And in this moment of my life, when I was really thinking about ending it, I was thinking like, well, I just lost him.
1: Mm.
0: And, you know, I don't know if it was the radio, or the TV. I don't know if it was something that they played right afterwards. I don't know. But I heard his voice say a million times, like he did all the time as he led the church, be not afraid.
1: Yeah.
0: And I just thought, what? Like,
1: well, I'm sure JP was praying for you. It's the visual of Divine Mercy Sunday, and Sister Faustina, I'm sure, mm-hmm. was probably connected to that as well. And, you know, it's a grace when you can see God formulating his journey, his path for you. It's like, you know, you live your life forward, but you understand it backward. I mean, I'm sure in retrospect, you understand very clearly that, you know, you had mm-hmm. these tuggings on your heart and all of a sudden JP goes, you know, dies. And it had a lot of clarity for you at that moment. And that was the beginning of your mm-hmm. new trajectory, which is really a grace that you recognize that and could see that. And it's a great story because it's inspiring to other people that when people suffer, when people are in trouble, when people feel abandoned, we just have to trust always. You know, and know that God is always directing, right?
0: Yes.
1: We truly need grace to overcome the evil that surrounds us. Can you explain a little bit about the evil that you experienced?
0: The modeling world is ripe with vice. We're all human, so we have all tendencies to these vices, and we all have tendencies to virtue as well. Mm-hmm. Just which one do you want to feed more? But we all have those tendencies to, you know, being jealous or insecure or vain. And so, yes, I mean, I think I placed myself not knowingly into a arena that was not, that did not have my back,
1: mm-hmm.
0: that was not going to help me move forward. And yeah. it would actually, I would be helping really bring out more destruction in humanity by participating in this field the way that I did. Generally speaking, it's very objectifying.
1: Mm-hmm.
0: It objectifies in particular women and reduces women to a collection of body parts versus the whole.
1: Mm-hmm.
0: And that's contrary to how we should be understanding
1: right.
0: this concept
1: right.
0: of beauty ones.
1: Yeah, yeah. Well, ironically enough, you know, our podcast, our theme today is true beauty. And as you pointed out, many people, our culture views beauty as physical beauty, a person's mm-hmm. sexual value. How do you see, you know, true beauty?
0: So, I wrote a book called The Other Side of Beauty, and I did a lot of research on this element. Mm. In there, I talk about how scripture looks at beauty, and scripture talks about beauty in a synonymous way as they speak about the glory of God. So when something is beautiful, you're really saying you're witnessing.

0: missing the glory of God. Also, in terms of like other philosophers of what they said, Aquinas has got great information on this. So what Aquinas did is he looked at beauty and he talked about how like there needs to have clarity within beauty. You should be able to see exactly what it is for what it is and what it says it is. Aquinas also talked about how there needs to be, in a sense, wholeness around beauty. And so you shouldn't have something that's kind of broken up in pieces, which is kind of what the objectification that happens often in the world today when we talk about beauty. It looks at a part of a woman and we take that one part of saying, well, we just like this part of a woman and we focus in on those parts of a woman. But we need to look at the whole. And then there also the third element that he talks about is this element of integrity. Like there should have integrity within it. He also mentions splendor too, but we don't have to go into that. But I think when I was looking at Aquinas and seeing what he had to say about beauty, it made a lot of sense of like, okay, now when you have that definition, beauty expands. It's not in it's not a part of just the physical realm. There has to be something beautiful in the invisible realm. And then when you do that, you realize that beauty is an actual attribute of God. We can see somebody who cares for somebody on their deathbed as beautiful. If you're looking at this definition that scripture gives us, if it's really to reflect the glory of God, the most beautiful event in all of history is the crucifixion. Mm-hmm. And to be able to say that that's beautiful requires a broadening understanding of that term.
1: I know that you speak at a lot of conferences and I'm sure you have thousands and thousands of young women that look up to you. Does that stress you out at all, being a role model? Does that give you any kind of angst, or do you put that in God's hands, or how do you handle it?
0: I've been a speaker now for about 14 years. So I've been sharing my story for more than a decade. And there have been a lot of people who have, just been beautifully impacted because of God's power and grace. And I have been able to share with them some beautiful moments, and there's been so many kind things. But you know, there's also been a lot of hate, and a lot of people who speak out of their wounds, and that's a part of the mission too, is to not hate them back, and to sometimes let them speak their piece, and then sometimes telling them like maybe you should stop. But either way, I think it's important that, you know, I'm on a mission with the Lord, you're on a mission with the Lord, everybody has a mission with the Lord to do, but that does not mean it's going to come with just rainbows and puppy dogs, right? Like there's going to be tough times in that mission. And so I don't have stress on my shoulders of people like looking up to me, because they really should be looking to Christ. If I'm able to kind of direct the traffic to like people to look at him,
1: yeah,
0: I'm happy to do that. But you know, if you have a problem kind of with my message or me, I kind of jokingly like to say, you need to take that up with management, because yeah. I'm just in sales and that's not my job. Like I'm just here to point the way to the Lord. And for all those who kind of get their feathers ruffled or don't like it, you know, don't like maybe something I say a certain way or whatever it might be, I give them to the Lord. And we respond with only love and peace, and we just kind of keep on with our mission.
1: So, and I know you part of your apostolate, part of your mission, is you really do help women really unleash the beauty of who they are, make them discover who they are. And so talk a little bit about your apostolate and what you do. I think you have coaching programs and the Lux University and the Lux app. Let us know a little bit more about that.
0: Sure, yeah. So we just launched a new element to my work, which is a coaching program.
1: Awesome.
0: And it's called Power Made Perfect. And this is the work on my heart that's been brooding for 14 years. This is everything that I've done has kind of like culminated into like this moment, because what I've noticed over, you know, the 14 years of working actually in evangelization is that we have a lot of spiritual formation. We have very little, almost none, in human formation. Mm. The secular world would call that personal development. So personal development, human formation, it's the same thing. And our church talks about how human formation is actually one of the pillars of forming the person. I have had hundreds of thousands of people that I have talked to over, you know, 14 years come to me after my talks. The questions and the problems that they're coming to me with are, how can I forgive myself? How can I get out of this mindset that I think I'm not good enough for mercy or forgiveness? And so I created a program. It's a coaching program, group coaching program, where I lead a 14-week group of people through this session. And the first half we have is in restoration, and the second half is in resurrection.

0: And because we have to restore, we have to allow God to restore what's in us before we like jump into all the exterior works of, you know, going out there and being in mission with Him.
1: That's great. And how could they find out about it?
0: Yeah, just go to my website. It's leahdarrow.com.
1: Awesome.
0: And you can find out all the information there.
1: This is exciting stuff. You know, we need to be saved. And if you have a program that can offer that and direct people toward Christ, I'm all in.
0: Amen. You know? Thank you.
1: Well, listen, thank you so much for joining us. It was a pleasure spending time with you. You're such a delight. You're a beautiful young woman inside and out. And may you reach as many, many people as possible in our culture and our church. Amen.
0: All glory be to God. Thank you. Amen. Amen.
2: Thank you, Leah, for being a part of the show. And be sure to listen to her full interview on our podcast, A Reason for Hope, which you can find on Spotify, Apple Music, anywhere you get your podcast. Also, in case you're more of a visual learner, we have the full uncut interview with Leah on the Array of Hope channel right now that you can watch. But wait, don't start watching it now. Wait till after the show, because I thought we kind of had a good thing going, you know? No? Okay. Well, our next segment is with our social media content creator, Alanis Vega. It was great working with her on this next video, and as always, she does an incredible job conveying a message that is so desperately needed. In this video, Alanis talks about our inherent beauty and how, whether we acknowledge it or not, we are all made in the image and likeness of God, and therefore are worthy of being seen, forgiven, and loved.
3: So a little while back, I went to the movie theater with my friend, and after the movie, we walked into the bathroom and I got a glance of myself in the mirror, and I just remember gasping, and my friend was like, "What's wrong?" And I laughed and I was like, "Nothing. This bathroom lighting is just incredible and I feel so pretty." Literally telling that story right now makes me want to cringe, and I know everyone's probably like, "Wow, narcissistic much?" But here's the thing, hear me out. Never in my 20-something years of existence have I ever outwardly professed my beauty to another person, right? I've rarely ever done it to myself, if we're being honest. So I straight up had this like really deep moment in this public bathroom because I got hit with this distant memory from high school where I would literally avoid bathroom mirrors at all costs because I knew I'd go in there and I would just tear myself apart for the next 5 minutes. And then I'd return back to class with my self-esteem absolutely depleted, which in turn would affect my mood for the entirety of the day. So not a very fun cycle to be in, but in those two different yet similar situations where in one, I looked in the mirror and acknowledged my beauty, and then in the other, completely rejected it. Was there like a point where my worth somehow changed? Like, was there one moment where I suddenly gained more dignity or value because of the way that I perceived myself? Here's the thing, no, it didn't, right? Unfortunately, I just don't have that kind of power, thank God. But I'm sharing this because I want each of you to know that your worthiness to be loved and to be valued doesn't somehow change in moments of conviction or lack thereof, right? It doesn't get increased by waking up earlier and doing your hair. It doesn't decrease if members of the opposite sex never acknowledge your existence. Like, these external circumstances can never affect your inherent worth because, spoiler alert, it is inherent to the way that you were created, right? To who you are. But that doesn't mean that there won't be moments where you just don't feel that, right? You don't feel beautiful, you don't feel handsome. We all go through it, it's very natural. But what isn't okay is believing that that is true. There's a major difference between feeling something and actually being something. So the next moment that you feel tempted to just like tear yourself apart or believe the lie that you are not worthy, I want you to be reminded of this. So throughout history, there was an image bearer that was very common amongst empires to remind people of who they served. So typically these image bearers looked like a coin with the imprinting of the emperor's face on them. But in God's divine creativity, He created us as image bearers. Mind blowing. Okay, so if God is worth, right, He's the epitome of worth incarnate, and if we're created in His image, I hate to break it to you guys. Actually, I love to break it to you guys. But that makes our very existence a reflection of how worthy we are of being seen and of being known and loved and acknowledged and all of these beautiful things. So go ahead and be cringy for a good moment. Stand in front of the mirror and just acknowledge the beauty that you have been appointed with. Because whether you reject it or accept it, it's still a gift to you and a gift to the rest of the world. And so I just pray that you have someone in your life who can prove that to you. But even if you don't,

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1: 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The Array of Hope concert experience is a multimedia experience, sharing the faith through live musical performances, talks, and personal witnesses, along with high-quality visuals and thought-provoking film presentations. This is a multi-generational event able to serve families as well as youth events. In addition, our Behold event offers a three-night encounter with Jesus in the Blessed Sacrament. This mission includes talks, exposition of the Blessed Sacrament, the Sacrament of Reconciliation, music provided by AOH Music, and the Holy Sacrifice of the Mass. You can go to our website for more information about bringing us to your community. Enjoy the rest of Rise Up Live. Up next, we have a brand new series with our director of theology, Dr. David Heiduck. In this series, Dr. Dave gets to release some much-needed frustration regarding certain misconceptions about the Catholic faith, about logic, history, and basic facts. His internal monologue is now externalized in this very fun and satisfying series, Dave's Pet Peeves.
2: Oh, hello there. I'm Dr. David Heiduck, and welcome to Dave's Pet Peeves, where I get to talk about things that really get my goat. Or perhaps I should say, that get my sheep and goats, because I'm just plain tired of this one. The God of the Old Testament was a God of wrath and judgment, but the God of the New Testament, the God Jesus revealed to us, is a God of love and mercy.

Now, before I even begin with how this idea has no basis in Scripture, I want to bring up a pesky fact. God being God can't change. Change would mean that there's potentiality in God, something lacking in Him that requires being brought into actuality. But as St. Thomas Aquinas teaches, God is pure act and thus immutable. As God says through the prophet Malachi, "I, the Lord, do not change." And this is confirmed in the letter of James. The letter to the Hebrews states that Jesus Christ is the same yesterday, today, and forever. So if God doesn't change, He cannot change from being a God of wrath and judgment into one of love and mercy. Suffice it to say that a quick scan of the Old Testament will reveal plenty of comforting images of God. For the Lord is kind and merciful, slow to anger, and abounding in steadfast love. He has loved us with an everlasting love. He calls us His beloved. We are the apple of His eye. He carved our name in the palm of His hand. Even if a mother should forget her child, God will never forget us. As far as the east is from the west, He removes our transgressions from us. I could keep going. And the New Testament will reveal plenty of terrifying images of God, by the way, some of them coming from Jesus Himself in the Gospels. For the Lord will judge His people down to every careless word we speak. And if we sin deliberately, there is a fearful prospect of judgment and a fire that will consume us in the wrath to come, where there will be weeping and gnashing of teeth, and where their worm does not die, and the fire is not quenched. Ew! And Jesus even said that when He came in His glory at the end of time, He would separate the nations one from another as a shepherd separates the sheep from the goats. And He will place the sheep at His right and the goats at His left. And He will say to those at His left hand,

0: Depart from me, you cursed, into the eternal fire prepared for the devil and his angels. And have you ever heard the story of Ananias and Sapphira in Acts of the Apostles? Have you heard of this couple? Struck dead by God on the spot, right before St. Peter. Actually, for Sapphira, even pre-announced by St. Peter. For doing what, you might ask? For promising to give to the church all of the proceeds of a sale of land, and then deciding to keep some of it back for themselves, and then lie about it. Yikes! I'm sure you get the point. So let's stop this silliness. The Lord is kind and merciful, and will come to judge his people and render to each as his deeds deserve. What about us? Let us work out our salvation, as St. Paul says, in fear and trembling, while trusting in the Lord who loves us and gave himself for us. Well, I feel better now.
1: Our next guest tonight is Catholic speaker and author Lisa Cotter. She's been featured on Focus, EWTN, Ascension, the Augustine Institute. She's traveled far and wide as a presenter at SEEK, Steubenville Conferences, NCYC, and more. Our executive director, Mario Costabile, talks with Lisa about her latest book, Reveal the Gift, Living the Feminine Genius, and how the Catholic faith reveals the truth for authentic femininity. Here is our interview with Lisa Cotter.

0: So Lisa, how are you?
1: I'm doing great.
0: That's so great. So great to have you back. I want to sing welcome back. Da, da, da, da, da, da, da. Only people that were around in the 70s would know what I'm singing, but I think you know what I'm singing, right?
1: Absolutely. We played that for the entrance to our wedding reception.
0: Are you kidding? You know. Really?
1: Yeah, how do you not?
0: So you have this new book, Reveal the Gift, that I want to talk to you about. So that's beautiful. Tell me a little bit about the book and what inspired you to write it.
1: Yeah, so the book is on Pope St. John Paul II's feminine genius. 10 years ago, Focus asked me if I would give an address to all the women who were coming to Seek, which was about 4,000 women that year, an address to them about authentic Catholic femininity. And I remember thinking, what would I say? Oh no, like I can't do that. I have no idea how to do this. What do you mean authentic Catholic femininity? It was one of those topics that honestly I was kind of avoiding because I didn't fully know what the church said, but I had some ideas about what I thought the church said. And I was a little nervous to find out the truth because I was afraid that the church was going to maybe say something about my femininity that I didn't relate to, or I didn't know how to reconcile. And so I was kind of avoiding the topic. And I remember getting that invitation and thinking, you know, Lisa, there's one thing you're going to be for the rest of your life, and that's a woman. So maybe you should take some time to understand if that means anything. What that means. And so I said yes, and I dove in. And as I was reading the words of John Paul II and his letter to women, Mulieris Dignitatum, many of his Wednesday addresses in the early 90s, I started to realize that what the church has to say about authentic femininity is beautiful. And it's not the stereotypes that I thought it was going to be. And it wasn't, you know, this like suppressive little box that I thought I was going to have to try to fit myself into, but the way in which John Paul II and the popes before him and after him talked about women and the gift that they are and what their femininity brings to the world actually got me really excited. And so I gave that talk, and then for years, I've just been kind of waiting for a prompting from the Holy Spirit to say, okay, now's the time. Let's write the book. And that was about 2 years ago. And so now it's here. We've got the book.
0: What a journey. That sounds really amazing. What is it that you learned yourself personally from the letters that St. John Paul wrote and affirmed you as being a woman and your feminine genius? Tell us a little bit about that.
1: Really, if you were to try to sum it up, which is, it's a hard thing to do because like I said, he never defined it, but taking my cues from people who have studied this more than me and know more than me, the way I would sum it up is it's the person-oriented nature of woman. Wow. So it's this idea that we as women have this nature about us, this way

0: in which we were created, where we see people as people. Or as John Paul II said, women have a unique way of seeing people with their heart. And I was like, okay, that speaks to me, right? Like I wasn't the type of woman. Yeah. I wasn't the type of woman who, you know, would cry all the time or was overly emotional. So I thought I was doing something wrong. I thought, you know, it's not feminine enough, you know, so I don't fit here. But then I realized, you know, no, it's actually not about sensitivity in the worldly sense, right? But sensitivity in the sense of, oh, women, we have this unique way where we notice the needs of others and where we have this intuition in how to meet them. And those gifts flow from this beautiful nature that we have as a woman, where we have this receptivity about us that's kind of revealed through our bodies, right? John Paul II would talk about this in Theology of the Body. There's something about a woman's body that reveals something about her nature, about who she is. And so understanding that it was okay if I didn't express my femininity in a stereotypical way that perhaps the church and even the world at times was trying to say, this is, you know, here's typical femininity. But it wasn't about stereotypes. It was about what's typical to women, right? But the way I expressed it, it was okay that it wasn't like this box that I thought I was supposed to fit into. So for me, that was incredibly freeing, and it made me feel more like a woman. Like, oh, that's okay, so it's okay if I don't want to just bake all day. Although that's beautiful. If a woman wants to bake all day, that's awesome. Right. But I was a terrible cook. I was terrible at baking. So some of these things weren't just natural for me. So I thought I was a failure. And then to realize, oh no, it's not about necessarily like how you express it in these minute details, but the fact that like, oh no, this is written on me. This is who I am, and the way I express it in my own way that's still obviously, you know, within the bounds of how God created me, there's a goodness there. And so that was very exciting for me.
1: Yeah, I mean, that's beautiful. You know, I think, for the lack of a better term, the modern woman or a young woman, I think their viewpoint of what they should be like is based on the viewpoint that the culture seems to be giving them today, you know? You know, what you're describing is quite different. It's originated in the divine nature of what women are. So how can we spread this word out to the young women of today so they feel that, you know, God has a purpose for them for being a woman, and God has ordained them for being women? Maybe you could speak to that and the importance of that.
0: Yeah, I think one thing that's helpful for women to understand is that the way that we talk about gender from a secular perspective is constantly evolving, right? So if you look back to the 1950s, right, the ideal woman was, you know, this homemaker, this, you know, domestic goddess who knew how to cook and clean, and she ironed her bed sheets, right? Like all these things. And then you move to the 60s and 70s and that totally shifts,
1: totally
0: right?
1: Different.
0: The ideal woman, she's this woman who—
1: independent.
0: You know, it— and sexual revolution, she's, you know, discovering herself in her own way and totally rejecting everything that she was raised in. And then you move to the 80s and 90s and the world shifts again. And now, to be the ideal woman means that you assert yourself like a man, right? There was this big push during that time. That's where I grew up in, right? Anything a guy can do, you can do it better. Girl power was really just like, be like a man power.
1: Right.
0: You know, so the world is constantly going to change its mind about who women should be. And history shows us that over and over again. And so, you know, if we follow the cues of the world, we have to change who we are about every 10 to 15, 20 years, if that's who we're going to turn to tell us what it means to be a woman. And so I think there's kind of some overwhelm in that, to be like, oh gosh, well, I have to reinvent myself all the time. Whereas what the church teaches, when we go back to the unchanging, right? We go back to scripture. We go back to the writings of the church. Those things are unchanging. A woman's worth and value and dignity are affirmed right from the beginning in Genesis. And we see that there's this purposefulness to gender. We see that there's this complementarity that John Paul II talked about a lot. It's not that men are better than women or women are better than men. It's not that we need to be in competition with each other, but there's a complementarity. And when we live from that complementarity, that's when, as John Paul II would say, the human finds full realization, right? That's when we really understand what it means to be human. I can't understand who I am as a woman unless I can understand man, right? Like, as in male and female, right? They make sense together. And if we try to pit them against each other or try to say that there's no purpose to them, there's a lot of confusion about, well, what does it mean to be a human? What is our purpose? What are we going for here in this life? What's our goal? And so I think, what I encourage

0: encourage young women to do is, hey, listen, you can try to fit the mold of what the world's telling you you should be, or you can rest in the unchanging. You can rest in the foundations of who you were created to be. And sure, there's going to be slight shifts here and there, you know, throughout the world, just in the way that we express it, but it's not going to be this catastrophic, like, oh, redefine yourself, you know, again, here we go again. We're going to change what all this means again. And so I think taking comfort in that and resting in that peace is something that I think women, it speaks to their heart, something mm-hmm. they long for. Mm-hmm.
1: So how is the book doing and where can we find it? You know, where do we go to get it?
0: Yes, you can go to ascensionpress.com/revealthegift. It's also available on Amazon.
1: Lisa, I love talking to you. You're such a delightful young woman. I love your vigor and your excitement for the church. And thank you so much, Lisa, for joining us and coming back. And you're always welcome to come back. So be well and God bless you.
0: Thank you. God bless you. Thanks for having me on.
1: You're welcome.
2: Hi, everyone. My name is Jack Garno, a Ray of Hope's Director of Music and Audio Production, and it's great to be with you here tonight on Rise Up Live. We're very excited for this upcoming year as we have a lot of music ready to release. And I'm delighted to announce that our first single, One Life, will be released in January. We wrote One Life primarily as a celebration of the beauty and dignity of all life from conception until natural death, and also it's been accepted as the theme song for this year's One Life LA event, which is the second largest pro-life march in North America. So here is a special clip from our 2022 Array of Hope Gala featuring the band, the Array of Hope Band, performing One Life. Roll the clip.
3: We are going to be releasing our first single in January of 2023. Woo! And you're gonna hear it here tonight, right now. It's called One Life.

Hey guys, it's me, Alanis, here to play a fun little game with y'all. So if you're on a desktop or a phone, get ready to speedily type in your answers. And if you're watching on Apple TV or Roku, just go ahead, shout your answers. You know, the good Lord will hear you. I'm sure the saint that you're shouting will mistake that shout for you asking for their intercession, and you'll be a little extra blessed tonight. So that's how that works, right? Great. Well, let's just jump straight into the game. So we want to put your saint knowledge to the test with a little game we like to call Who's That Saint? So we're going to give you three clues on a secret, mysterious saint for you to guess before the big reveal. Are you guys ready? Great. Let us begin. So clue number one. This saint had a strong will to serve God from as early as the age of 5. So he began serving at his local parish as an altar server, and from that young age was able to see his guardian angel and had visions of the Blessed Virgin Mary and of Jesus. So slight flex right there. But who is that saint? Let me know in the chat, guys. If anyone has any guesses, go ahead, type it in right now. We'll give you some time to do that. And I have my hair is a little messy there. Great stuff. Clue number two. Okay, considering that he was already serving the church at the ripe age of 5, it'll probably not be too shocking to find.

0: find out that just like 10 years later, the saint became a Franciscan friar. So just at the age of 15, he joined the order and was ordained a priest in 1910. So that narrows down the gender there. So any guesses? Who is that saint? Go ahead, use the chat, y'all. Make any guesses. You have one last clue to find out if you're correct. Well, let's move on to the final clue. Clue number three. This saint actually heard the confession of a once young priest and prophesied that he would rise to the highest post in the church. So that young priest later became Pope John Paul II, who went on to canonize this very saint. Talk about a full circle moment, guys. So who is that saint? Okay, we've got a guess. Shia LaBeouf. Not yet. No, spoiler alert, not yet. But if you guys guessed, Padre Pio, you are correct. Saint Padre Pio was born Francesco Forgione in Pietralucina, Italy. As I mentioned, he went on to become a Capuchin friar and was ordained a priest in 1910. And he was famously known for having been given the gift of the stigmata, which means he had bodily wounds that corresponded to the same crucifixion wounds of Jesus. Okay, so, you know, the whole holes in the hands thing. Yeah, he had that. But according to accounts, blood from his stigmata actually had a fragrant smell of perfume or roses, which the church recognizes as the odor of sanctity. All of this to say, he was a very holy man. So thank you guys so much for playing Who's That Saint? Let's go ahead and ask Padre Pio to intercede in each of our lives so that we can better emulate Christ. Saint Padre Pio, pray for us.
1: Padre Pio was born in Italy in 1887, and from a very young age, he was able to see visions of guardian angels, of Mary, and of Jesus. At the age of 15, he became a Franciscan friar and took the name Brother Pio. One day, while he was hearing confessions, he began to feel pain in his hands, and that's when his stigmata developed. He was known for his charity, piety, and inspirational preaching. In 1947, a young priest visited Padre Pio, and Padre Pio told him that he would rise to the highest post in the church. That young priest later became Pope John Paul II. Padre Pio died on September 23, 1968, and in June of 2002, St. John Paul canonized him as a saint. He's the patron saint of civil defense volunteers and adolescents. Life can get so crazy and busy sometimes, and we can become really anxious and worried about the future. Padre Pio reminds us to pray, hope, and don't worry. Worry is useless, God is merciful, and will hear your prayer.
0: What a guy. I actually do love Padre Pio. He's currently the screensaver on my phone, which I'm on all the time as the content creator here at Array of Hope. And I know social media usually does get a bad rap within Christian circles, sometimes deservingly so, right? You open up these apps and it can just feel like it's a pit of negativity. But something that Pope Francis says that I really grip onto, especially as a girl who loves social media, and I mentioned this at the gala, but he says that social media is morally neutral. Okay, so it's not necessarily good or bad, but it's really up to us to decide how we're going to use it. You know, think of any tool, for instance, a hammer. So you can use a hammer to build something so beautiful, but you can also use that same hammer to destroy something. So ultimately, the power's in our hands. So here at Array of Hope, we want to be that hammer that builds. It's really our mission to use social media in a way that is uplifting and inspiring, and that's really going to equip our culture on how to live out their faith in an authentic and attractive way. So aside from all of that, when you follow us, you can expect to pray with us daily. We go live on Instagram to pray with one another during our daily chaplet at 3 p.m. We have some awesome new things in store for the rest of the year, such as giveaways, collaborations with guests, of course, more Rise Up Live shows. And we really look forward to having you be a part of the Array of Hope family on social media. So let's go ahead and take a look at what you'll find when you follow us on our social channels.

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0: You guys ready for Rise Up Live?
1: Yeah.
0: Yeah. We're back. I think. Do you feel an emptiness? It can't
1: seem to fill. Sorry, I was laughing. Okay, we're ready.
2: Take one.

0: Do you feel are you guys ready for Rise of Fly? 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Okay.
1: Just trying to make Ryan look good.
2: Rise up. Trying to get work done, but you can't.
0: It's my first Rise Up Live. I'm kind of nervous, but I'm really excited. No edge. Okay, we're great.

Can't you just feel it? The conflict is becoming apparent in our culture. It reminds me of those words of John Paul II. We're now living in the final confrontation between the gospel and the anti-gospel, between

0: Between the church and the anti-church, between Christ and the antichrist. And if we don't choose to know God's word, to believe God's word, and follow God's word, we're going to be a sitting duck for all kinds of confusion, all kinds of disorder. Those are really important choices that people have to make.
1: And these choices are difficult. Who am I going to marry? What kind of life am I going to live? How am I going to raise my kids? What am I going to do with my time, my talent, and my treasure? And I have to make a choice today. Jesus says to each one of us, I came that you might have life and have it to the full. The question is, do we want it? Welcome, friends, to another week of The Choices We Face. I'm Peter Herbeck, and I'm just extremely delighted to welcome to the show today my pastor, and Ralph Martin's pastor, the pastor of Christ the King Parish, Father Ed Freedy. Well, Father Ed is, I just want to say a little background. He was ordained in 1986. And one of the things I love to tell people about Father Ed is he loves to study. He's had three bachelor's degrees, three master's degrees. He's got a license degree, and he's working on two doctorates at the same time. Welcome, Father.
2: Thank you.
1: Yeah.
2: Good to be here.
1: Good to have you here. You're a busy guy.
2: I am.
1: Yeah. So good. So what I thought would be most helpful is just to begin with your story. Like, how is it that you became a priest, and what did the Lord do in your life that brought you to that vocation?
2: Okay. Well, I think the pivotal vocational thing that happened when I was in kindergarten, my grandfather gave me a book called The Golden Book of Science, and that started a love affair with science. And so everything that I looked at was judged by, is this scientifically acceptable or not? Which pretty quickly alienated me from the Protestant church I was growing up in, because even in grade school, I'd ask all these scientific questions when it came time for like Sunday school. And I remember getting thrown out of class. Well, actually, not, that's kind of strong. The pastor called my parents to say, would you please homeschool him, because he's driving our teachers crazy. Because they would ask, like, we talked about Jonah. And so I was like, well, what did Jonah breathe in his stomach? Why wasn't he digested? I have all these questions. And, you know, so my parents were actively involved in the church early on, but we eventually kind of drifted away. So Christmas and Easter, more or less, in that Protestant denomination. So I started exploring and basically wasn't finding anything that was particularly satisfying. I looked at Buddhism. I looked at a bunch of different religions and eventually just kind of gave up. Became more of an agnostic in my good moods and an atheist in my bad moods. And then my senior year in high school, there was a Young Life leader that came to my high school and started a club. I hadn't met the guy, but one day I was hitchhiking home and this guy picks me up and I get in the car and he tells me Jesus loves me. And I responded with a phrase that I would never broadcast, but roughly translates as bovine defecation, and told him to stop the car and let me out. And so I kind of congratulated myself on a close encounter with one of these Jesus freaks and how I escaped unscathed, you know. But my twin sister wanted to go to this Young Life club. And so my parents kind of talked me into driving her to go. And we walk into this club, and who's running the show but that guy who had picked me up hitchhiking.
1: Oh, yeah.
2: And he's talking about a friend of his who's really close to him, who was always there for him, who's got his back. And we got there late, so I wasn't sure who he was talking to. Who he was talking to is obvious, but it didn't occur to me who he was talking to. So I finally just kind of burst out, what's your friend's name anyway? And he says, Jesus. And I responded with that same phrase I used in the car. And just so I went up to him afterwards and said, how can you say that? You can't see him. You can't hear him. You can't experience him. How can you possibly say he's that close? And that began a series of dialogues with this guy who showed just enormous amount of patience and love and care in just answering a lot of my questions. Well, what really flipped the switch was he gave me a copy of The Cross and the Switchblade. And I read it, and first I really liked it because it kind of struck me like science fiction, and I've always liked science fiction. Because every time this guy prays in the book, it's like Jesus jumps out of the clouds and does miracles. And I thought, this is kind of science fiction. But by the time I was done reading the book, it was clear that there was a whole lot more to Jesus than I knew. So he had a bunch of the kind of charismatic golden oldie books, Run Baby Run, Face Up to a Miracle,

0: handbook on the Holy Spirit baptism, 9 o'clock in the morning, they speak in other tongues. So I voraciously read all these books. And then he said, well, I'm running out of books, so why don't you start reading the Bible? So I started reading the Bible. And I called him up a couple hours later and I said, I couldn't become a Christian. This book is so boring. And he says, well, what are you reading? He says, well, I'm halfway through Leviticus. And I go, why are you reading Leviticus? He says, well, it's a book. I started at the beginning. This is as far as I got, you know? Yeah. And so I said, well, look, go to John. And when you get to 3:16, take out the world and put in your name. And when I read, for God so loved Ed that he gave his only begotten son, I started to cry. It was like it had never occurred to me that he was real, he was concrete, and his love was specific and personal to me. So my parents' pastor's plot to get us back into church was, as Holy Week approached, to nab me or one of my brothers to serve. And I got nabbed. And so on Holy Thursday, I was in the church. And when the service was over, I went up into this little chapel and I thought, I'm going to try to pray for the first time, really, because my only prayers were always high school survival prayers, you know, yeah. Oh, God, let me pass this test.
1: Yeah.
0: Oh, God, don't let me hit this tree. Oh, God, let my parents be asleep when I get home, you know, survival prayers.
1: Yeah.
0: So I got down, and it was funny because I got down on my knees, which was not a tradition I grew up in, but it just seemed appropriate. I get down on my knees. And the ceiling of that little chapel was a stained glass window of Christ the King looking down. It was very prophetic,
1: wow.
0: You know, yeah.
1: Yeah.
0: So I just simply said to Jesus, well, you can't make more mess out of my life than I have, so it's yours. And the moment I said that, I just had this burst of his love. I thought my heart was going to explode. It was just an amazing experience of his love. So I'm sitting there for a few minutes, just kind of thinking that if this doesn't stop, I'm going to die. And if I die, that'd be great, because then I see him and this is what it's going to be like forever. But as it kind of calmed down a little bit, I said to Jesus, well, I've been reading about the Holy Spirit. I'd be glad to take anything you want to give. And then it was like I had a sense of the Spirit coming into that room. And it was like a just phenomenally dynamic presence there. And it was getting close. It was closer and closer until it was like being electrocuted by a benevolent lightning bolt, you know. Mm-hmm. So now I'm sitting there thinking, okay, I just prayed twice. Two-thirds of the Trinity has shown up like gangbusters. So I'm just going to say a little prayer and get out of here while I still have my skin. So I decided I was going to pray the Lord's Prayer. And I got as far as Our Father and then started praying in tongues, which was not what I expected. Anyway, so then the next day I go to my minister and I say, well, this happened last night. What do you think? And he's like, well, it's biblical, but that kind of experience would not be welcome in this denomination. So I said, well, thank you. Goodbye. So the next day I get up and I say to Jesus, well, I seem to have found you and lost my church. So if you want me to have a church, please find me one. Amen. And the nanosecond I said, amen, my phone rings and it's a buddy of mine. He says, how'd you like to go to church with me today? Well, church for him that day was the Easter Vigil Mass, my first experience in a Catholic church. So I went, and the bishop was preaching about the baptism of the Holy Spirit and personal surrender to Jesus, because at that point, most of the Minnesota bishops were actually actively charismatic, including the bishop of my hometown, the Bishop of Duluth. And he talked about the fact that if you haven't given your life to Jesus, what we're celebrating tonight is somebody else's story, but it's not yet yours. At one point, I think it's over because everybody's getting up and leaving. So I get up and I leave with them. And then I realize that the door is that way and we're going that way. And I realize I'm in a communion line. Well, one of the things my friend forgot to tell me was, don't go to communion. So I'm in the communion line. And I'm behind him, so he can't see me in the communion line. But the amazing thing that happened was that every step I took closer to that altar, Jesus made it more perfectly clear that this was actually him. This was really him. So by the time I got to the front, I was so overwhelmed with the sense of his presence, I could barely stand. So I received Jesus, went back to my seat and sat down until I noticed everybody else was kneeling. So then I knelt. And I just said to Jesus kind of rhetorically, well, this seems pretty nice. What do you think? And Jesus said in a crystal clear voice, you're home. So Easter Monday, I called up this local priest and said, I want to become Catholic. What do I have to do? And in those days, it was long before RCIA was formally instituted. So that was just basically you meet with the priest 10 times and then you sign this piece of paper and you're Roman Catholic, you know. So I did. It was

0: July, and I was leaving for school in September. The irony was that I'd always wanted to be a theoretical nuclear physicist, and the moment I gave my life to Jesus, it was gone. I had no idea what I wanted to do, except I knew I wanted to serve Jesus full time. So my parents more or less kind of coerced me into going to the University of Minnesota, majoring in physics, because that had been the plan anyway. So I went and meet this girl at the Newman Center Daily Mass. And she's a real sweetheart. And we we fall in love. And by the end of the quarter, I'm ready to propose to her. But I didn't because I had no idea what I was going to do with my life. And her dad was a judge. And I can't go to the judge and say, I want to marry your daughter. And he's going to say, how are you going to support her? And I'm going to say, I don't have a clue, which would not be good. So we're kind of waiting to see what am I supposed to do. Then I'm in my room praying, and I came across this scripture, Matthew 19:12, which says there's some who remain single for the sake of the kingdom of God. And I just, somebody else, not me. Yeah. Well, I had joined all these different Christian groups on campus because I was so hungry. So I went to the Navigators for Scripture Study, InterVarsity for Fellowship, Campus Crusade for Evangelism Experiences, Chi Alpha for More of the Power of the Holy Spirit. So I knew all these Christians from these different groups. And the amazing thing was, over the course of like the next 2 weeks, I had five different folks unrelated to each other come up and say, Ed, I was praying for you, and I got this verse. I think Jesus wants you to look at this verse. It was Matthew 19:12. So by the time the fifth person is walking up to me with this quizzical look on his face, and he says, let me guess, Matthew 19:12, right? And he goes, how did you know? He said, well, Jesus is making a point. Anyway, so I go on this retreat because he's obviously not going to let this go. And as I was praying on this retreat, I said, well, what has Jesus done? He's made me Catholic. Fill me with the Spirit, give me a great desire to evangelize, give me a great love for the Eucharist. If he's also calling me to be celibate, is that priesthood? So I did something which I don't recommend because we call it Bible bingo. It's bad discernment. Yeah. But I did it because I didn't know any better. So I said to Jesus, well, I'm going to flip open my Bible and stab down my finger. And if it lands on the word priest, I'll consider it. So open up the Bible, stab down my finger, landed on Psalm 110, verse 4. The Lord has sworn an oath and will not change his mind. You're a priest forever. So then I said to Jesus, well, accidents will happen. So I closed the book and I said to Jesus, if it happens again, this time I'll really consider it. So flipped open the Bible, careful to avoid the entire book of Psalms, and stabbed on my finger in Hebrews 7:21. The Lord has sworn an oath and will not change his mind. You're a priest forever. Hebrews quoting Psalm 110. So I went back and I'm about to have this really awkward conversation with my girlfriend. And so she's like, well, what did you say? What happened? And I said, I think Jesus wants me to be a priest. And she bursts out laughing because she says, well, the reason why she's laughing is 2 weeks earlier, Jesus had made it clear he wanted her to be a nun, but she was afraid to tell me.
1: Wow.
0: So I transferred from the University of Minnesota to the College of St. Thomas to St. John Vianney Seminary, and she went into the convent. So it was like we had a relationship not made in heaven, you might say, you know. So
1: yeah.
0: So I went into the seminary at that point and then graduated from SJV. Took some time off to, because I wasn't sure what diocese, what religious order, you know, where to go at this point. And so I had finished my bachelor's degree in theology at the University of St. Thomas, then started taking master's level classes in theology at St. Paul Seminary, and started taking some Jewish studies classes at the University of Minnesota. Loved all the classes and eventually thought, I like these classes, I'll just get a BA in Jewish studies. So I got a BA in Jewish studies too. So then there's a lot of looking here, praying here, you know, I'd had all these amazing experiences with Jesus, and so I was really kind of drawn to the contemplative life. So I actually spent some time with the Discalced Carmelites, you know, looked at their – and it was funny because I just finished the postulancy, been approved for the novitiate, and I'm walking along in this field, and I hear Jesus say, what does sheep need? And I said, shepherds, and I started to cry because I knew where this was going. Mm. Jesus said, yeah, shepherds, pastors, this is a beautiful vocation here, but this is not what I have for you. I want you to be a pastor.
1: So the Discalced Carmelites are?
0: Primarily contemplative.
1: Right.
0: Yeah, they do spiritual direct, but running parishes is not their ministry, you know. Yeah. So, yeah, it was funny because I'd just been measured for my habit. And as he was measuring me, I thought to myself, I'm never going to wear this sucker, you know.
1: Yeah.
0: So I came back to, you know, back to Minnesota. Ended up

joining another religious order for a couple of years, but it became kind of progressively more anti-charismatic, which was a problem because the charismatic life had been very important in my life. And every place I'd been located, there'd always been a large charismatic prayer group or community that I was part of that just continued to fill me with the riches of the presence and the power of the Holy Spirit. So the idea that I could join this community, but the condition was that I cease and desist

0: you know, this religious order. And I was just down there helping out because the parish I had served before needed some help for the summer, and I had the summer off. Well, a friend of mine, a priest of the diocese who I'd met before, went to the bishop and said, he's Orthodox, he's faithful, and he's shopping. So the bishop calls me in and proceeds to grill me about my theology for about 3 hours because he wanted to make sure he wasn't, you know, getting some clown who's going to mess up his place. Then basically is excited. I was really, you know, he said he was going to do a weekend retreat for these seminarians. He invited me on this retreat. And in the retreat, the gospel was John 3:16, and he says, and he was a very kind of staid New England bishop, very, you know, Baltimorean, you know, so. But he gets excited. He starts pounding the pulpit during the homily. And he says, look, if any of you guys don't have a personal relationship with Jesus, get out now, because I don't want spiritual lightweights preaching the word of God to my people. And I thought, wow, this is a guy I can follow. You know, so I was ordained there. And then after serving there for 4 or 5 years, I heard that there were a couple of priests in Ann Arbor that wanted to start a religious order to minister to charismatic renewal, which I thought was a great idea, because I think one of the reasons why the renewal has not penetrated the American church as successfully as it might have been, because there weren't enough priests that were really actively involved. So I got permission from my bishop to come up to Ann Arbor. And I was here for a year meeting with these two priests and another seminarian, and we were looking at religious orders and what kind of vows or whatever we wanted to do. I spent a year doing that. At the end of the year, I got called back to Memphis to teach in high school for a while and to be an associate pastor because they had a shortage. Then the bishop let me come back about the end of that year. So we're continuing to work. We send the seminarian to Rome. He falls in love and leaves. And then the other two guys get pulled back by their bishops because they had shortages in their diocese. So I was last man standing. So I inherited Christ the King.
1: Let's take a few minutes. But anyway, thanks for sharing that. It's just a really an amazing story. When I think now of what's been going on in the church as a whole, sort of the move of the Holy Spirit, you know, that the recent magisteriums have kind of validated, have discerned things like that. I just think about St. John Paul II talking about the charismatic and institutional dimensions of the church are co-essential to make up the very nature of the church. And so then, of all places, you have Christ the King, where that you're brought to, where the bishop, you know, designated Christ the King parish as a charismatic parish. Say a little bit about it. I mean, just because it's a really unique place. It's an amazing place. There's so much good stuff going on there. Right. Tell our listeners just about what the Lord's doing in the parish.
0: Well, you know, Bishop Pavish, the Bishop of Lansing at the time, when the Word of God community started and was continuing for a while, he wanted to create a structure that would enable all the Catholics who are part of the Word of God community to come under the same kind of pastoral structure so they could provide kind of consistent leadership and teaching what we needed to be. So as faithful Catholics, we could enter into life in the church more fully. And so he created what was called the Catholic Fellowship of the Word of God. And that continued. It was primarily just a sacramental life, mm-hmm. some marriage prep, some CCD, those mm-hmm. kinds of things. But there was an opportunity for more teaching for us. But then when the community split, the bishop decided that since part of the parish belonged to one side of the community, part belonged to the other, that he would separate the parish from the community and just make us a personal parish of the Diocese of Lansing, which he did like in 1990. So we were kind of starting the parish in from the ground up. So we started a parish council and a finance commission and all the things that we needed to do. But we always wanted to maintain fully our charismatic life and our charismatic expression. So what that means for us, you know, when you talk to different people, when you ask them, are their parishes charismatic, they think it means you use guitars at Mass. Well, that's not exactly what it means, you know, because the 9 charismatic gifts that Paul talks about in Corinthians, that's what we were focusing on. So that meant that every time we celebrate Mass, it's always charismatic. We always pray in tongues during the Mass. Other gifts might be used, like prophecy, etc. And we had formal permission from the bishop because he actually created us as a charismatic personal parish, which was, you know, a great gift to us. So the parish began to kind of flourish. At first, the parish was was closed. You had to have been a current or former member of the Word of God. Mm-hmm. But then Bishop Pavish eventually

0: We said, well, anybody who wants to come can come. And then the numbers started to skyrocket since we started with 300 families at that point. And then I think we have like close to 900 families now, and it's been continuing to grow since.
1: Yeah. And you mentioned it a few times that you're the four pillars kind of right, the right. parish. Why don't you describe that? And then just sort of what's the Lord's done with vocations and right. a whole range of things. Pretty amazing.
0: Yeah, it is. You know, the story really starts with Pius XII, because Pius XII in Mystici Corporis talks about the fact that there were some who try to separate the charismatic from the institutional dimension of the church, and that's just a mistake. Mm-hmm. But then I think John the 23rd, when he called the council and had all these parishes all over the world praying, renew your wonders in this our time with the new Pentecost. I think the response to that was the outpouring of the Holy Spirit that really touched the Vatican Council and the birth of the charismatic mm-hmm. renewal in 67. So you put those two together and you read what Lumen Gentium says about what should a parish look like. That's what we tried to form Christ the King to be, so that it was, you know, the four pillars of our spirituality that we like to cite a lot from Pope St. John Paul the Great, the charismatic, contemplative, Eucharistic, and Marian. And we wanted to do things to really incorporate all four of those dimensions. So when we built the church, we designed it to include an adoration chapel, because adoration was very important to us. We wanted a Eucharistic center. I started a Discalced Carmelite community at the parish so that we could have a deeper experience of the contemplative life and a deeper union with Mary, you know. So, and obviously the charismatic dimension was present in all of our liturgies. So all four of those, you know, continue to be present, and in a way that was not expected by me at all. There's just this gigantic flourish of vocations. Because when kids are raised and they're told, you know, from early on, Jesus has a plan for your life, get close enough to him to find out what it is. And then a lot of our guys here priesthood, you know, so we're ordaining our 40th guy from the parish, where the parish has only been up since 1990. So 40 guys being ordained to the priesthood is fairly astonishing. And it's ironic because people ask me, do I recruit? And I say, I never recruit because I didn't want to put pressure on guys. I usually find out that a guy's thinking about the priesthood when I got a call from the vocations director because they're looking for a letter of reference. And really, he's going to the seminary? Oh, that's cool. Yeah. You know, so there's no recruiting.
1: Part of it too is that there's so many strong families right. where, you know, right. parents are really yeah. committed.
0: Right.
1: And I think a few years ago, I was asking you about like, what's the kind of church attendance on a regular basis on Sunday? And it was almost like 90% every Sunday.
0: Oh, yeah.
1: Almost there, right. which is just right. so different. And right. it's because people are disciples. They're right. they're converted. This last year, there was a men's conference that we did in Ypsilanti at Eastern Michigan University. And Bishop Boyer was there, our bishop. Right. And there was a Q&A during the time. There were about 1,000 guys there from all over the place. And one of the questions that came up was, Bishop, what can we do to help promote vocations, priestly vocations in diocese? And he immediately turned, he bent over and he looked at all the guys and he goes, this is one place where I'm really thankful for the charismatics, he said. And he said, because their families and their children ask the question, not just what I want to do with my life, but what does God want right. for my life? He said, that's the critical question. And if early on in life they can integrate that into their, you know, thinking about their future, it's a game changer. And then, of course, having a parish that reinforces it all right. is significant too, you know, with all the things you're describing, just beautiful Eucharist, right. adoration, all those kinds of things, you know, that are, and great families.
0: Right.
1: And good preaching, good leadership, you know.
0: It's been a hoot.
1: Yeah. Well, if, let me ask you this, if, there's probably some priests watching the program and others to say, what simple advice would you just give to
0: read Lumen Gentium?
1: Read Lumen Gentium.
0: Implement it in your parish, because the council's teaching what here's what God is saying to the church now about what the church should be. Lumen Gentium is a perfect description because it includes all these dimensions. And if all of our churches use Lumen Gentium as a blueprint, all of our churches would be alive.
1: Yeah. It's funny, there's been so many battles going on about the Second Vatican right. Council and people's opinions. And reading those documents over the years, they're so beautiful. They're so right. inspiring. They right. really, really are inspired. And I'm right there with, you know, John Paul II, Pope Benedict XVI, the reach of the magisterium and their understanding and of the Vatican Council
0: right.
1: is a tremendous gift. So Father, thank you.
0: Oh,
1: thank
0: my
1: you
0: pleasure.
1: For your priesthood. Thank you for your big yes to the Lord and the way you've led our parish. you've made it possible

0: for many, many, many people, young and old. That, you know, many women have gone to, I don't know, we have 20 or more.
1: Or at least, yeah.
0: Yeah, have gone on to become religious sisters, right, and other kind, and lots of wonderful marriages.
1: Oh,
0: but anyway,
1: amen.
0: Thanks for being here.
2: Sure.
3: This is Seth Schlieder, and you are watching Catholic Faith Network.
4: God, I'm still counting my blessings. Oh, do you, darling?
5: At Boys and Girls Clubs, it's not just about trying new things.
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The angel of the Lord declared unto Mary, and she conceived of the Holy Spirit. Hail Mary, full of grace, the Lord is with you. Blessed are you among women, and blessed the fruit of your womb, Jesus. Holy Mary, Mother of God, pray for us sinners, now and at our death. Amen. Behold, the handmaid of the Lord, be it done unto me according to thy word. Hail Mary, full of grace, the Lord is with you. Blessed are you among women, and blessed the fruit of your womb, Jesus. Holy Mary, Mother of God, pray for us sinners, now and at our death.

said, Amen. And the Word was made flesh and dwelt among us. Hail Mary, full of grace, the Lord is with you. Blessed are you among women, and blessed the fruit of your womb, Jesus. Holy Mary, Mother of God, pray for us sinners, now and in the hour of death. Amen. Pray for us, O Holy Mother of God, that we may be made worthy of the promises of Christ. Let us pray. Pour forth, we beseech thee, O Lord, thy grace unto our hearts, that we to whom the incarnation of Christ, thy Son, was made known by the message of an angel, may by his passion and cross be brought to the glory of his resurrection. Through the same Christ our Lord. Amen.

in the Father, and of the Son, and of the Holy Spirit. Amen. I believe in one God, the Father Almighty, creator of heaven and earth, and in Jesus Christ, his only Son, our Lord, who was conceived by the Holy Spirit, born of the Virgin Mary, suffered under Pontius Pilate, was crucified, died, and was buried. He descended into hell. On the third day, he rose again from the dead. He ascended into heaven and is seated at the right hand of the Father Almighty. From there, he will come to judge the living and the dead. I believe in the Holy Spirit, the Holy Catholic Church, the communion of saints, the forgiveness of sins, the resurrection of the body, and life everlasting. Amen. Our Father, who art in heaven, hallowed be thy name. Thy kingdom come, thy will be done on earth as it is in heaven. Give us this day our daily bread, and forgive us our trespasses, as we forgive those who trespass against us. And lead us not into temptation, but deliver us from evil. Amen. Hail Mary, full of grace, the Lord is with thee. Blessed art thou amongst women, and blessed is the fruit of thy womb, Jesus. Holy Mary, Mother of God, pray for us sinners, now and at the hour of our death. Amen. Hail Mary, full of grace, the Lord is with thee. Blessed art thou amongst women, and blessed the fruit of thy womb, Jesus. Holy Mary, Mother of God, pray for us sinners, now and at the hour of our death. Amen. Hail Mary, full of grace, the Lord is with thee. Blessed art thou amongst women, and blessed is the fruit of thy womb, Jesus. Holy Mary, Mother of God, pray for us sinners, now and at the hour of our death. Amen. Glory be to the Father, and to the Son, and to the Holy Spirit, as it was in the beginning, is now, and ever shall be, world without end. Amen. The first luminous mystery, the baptism of Jesus. And when Jesus was baptized, the heavens were open, and he saw the Spirit of God descending like a dove and alighting on him. And lo, voice from heaven saying, "This is my beloved Son, with whom I am well pleased." Our Father, who art in heaven, hallowed be thy name. Thy kingdom come, thy will be done, on earth as it is in heaven. Give us this day our daily bread, and forgive us our trespasses, as we forgive those who trespass against us. And lead us not into temptation, but deliver us from evil. Hail Mary, full of grace, the Lord is with thee. Blessed art thou amongst women, blessed the fruit of thy womb, Jesus. Holy Mary, Mother of God, pray for us sinners, now and at the hour of our death. Amen. Hail Mary, full of grace, the Lord is with thee. Blessed art thou amongst women, and blessed is the fruit of thy womb, Jesus. Holy Mary, Mother of God, pray for us sinners, now and at the hour of our death. Amen. Hail Mary, full of grace, the Lord is with thee. Blessed art thou amongst women, and blessed is the fruit of thy womb, Jesus. Holy Mary, Mother of God, pray for us sinners, now and at the hour of our death. Amen. Hail Mary, full of grace.

Praise. The Lord is with thee. Blessed art thou amongst women, and blessed is the fruit of thy womb, Jesus. Holy Mary, Mother of God, pray for us sinners, now and at the hour of our death. Amen. Hail Mary, full of grace, the Lord is with thee. Blessed art thou amongst women, and blessed is the fruit of thy womb, Jesus. Holy Mary, Mother of God, pray for us sinners, now and at the hour of our death. Amen. Hail Mary, full of grace, the Lord is with thee. Blessed art thou amongst women, and blessed is the fruit of thy womb, Jesus. Holy Mary, Mother of God, pray for us sinners, now and at the hour of our death. Amen. Hail Mary, full of grace, the Lord is with thee. Blessed art thou amongst women, and blessed is the fruit of thy womb, Jesus. Holy Mary, Mother of God, pray for us sinners, now and at the hour of our death. Amen. Hail Mary, full of grace, the Lord is with thee. Blessed art thou amongst women, and blessed is the fruit of thy womb, Jesus. Holy Mary, Mother of God, pray for us sinners, now and at the hour of our death. Amen. Hail Mary, full of grace, the Lord is with thee. Blessed art thou amongst women, and blessed the fruit of thy womb, Jesus. Holy Mary, Mother of God, pray for us sinners, now and at the hour of our death. Amen. Hail Mary, full of grace, the Lord is with thee. Blessed art thou amongst women, and blessed is the fruit of thy womb, Jesus. Holy Mary, Mother of God, pray for us sinners, now and at the hour of our death. Amen. Glory be to the Father, and to the Son, and to the Holy Spirit, as it was in the beginning, is now, and ever shall be, world without end. Amen. O my Jesus, forgive us our sins, save us from the fires of hell, lead all souls to heaven, especially those in most need of thy mercy. The second luminous mystery, wedding at Cana. His mother said to the servants, "Do whatever he tells you." Jesus said to them, "Fill the jars with water," and they filled them up to the brim. Our Father, who art in heaven, hallowed be thy name. Thy kingdom come, thy will be done, on earth as it is in heaven. Give us this day our daily bread, and forgive us our trespasses, as we forgive those who trespass against us. And lead us not into temptation, but deliver us from evil. Amen. Hail Mary, full of grace, the Lord is with thee. Blessed art thou amongst women, and blessed is the fruit of thy womb, Jesus. Holy Mary, Mother of God, pray for us sinners, now and at the hour of our death. Amen. Hail Mary, full of grace, the Lord is with thee. Blessed art thou amongst women, and blessed is the fruit of thy womb, Jesus. Holy Mary, Mother of God, pray for us sinners, now and at the hour of our death. Amen. Hail Mary, full of grace, the Lord is with thee. Blessed art thou amongst women, and blessed is the fruit of thy womb, Jesus. Holy Mary, Mother of God, pray for us sinners, now and at the hour of our death. Amen. Hail Mary, full of grace, the Lord is with thee. Blessed art thou amongst women, and blessed is the fruit of thy womb, Jesus. Holy Mary, Mother of God, pray for us sinners, now and at the hour of our death. Amen. Hail Mary, full of grace, the Lord is with thee. Blessed art thou amongst women, and blessed is the fruit of thy womb, Jesus. Holy Mary, Mother of God, pray for us sinners, now and at the hour of our death. Amen. Hail Mary, full of grace, the Lord is with thee. Blessed art thou amongst women, and blessed is the fruit of thy womb, Jesus. Holy Mary, Mother of God, pray for us sinners, now and at the hour of our death. Amen. Hail Mary, full of grace, the Lord is with thee. Blessed art thou amongst women, and blessed is the fruit of thy womb, Jesus. Holy Mary, Mother of God, pray for us sinners, now and at the hour of our death. Amen. Hail Mary, full of grace, the Lord is with thee.
Blessed art thou amongst women.

Amen. And bless the fruit of thy womb, Jesus. Holy Mary, Mother of God, pray for us sinners, now and at the hour of our death. Amen. Hail Mary, full of grace, the Lord is with thee. Blessed art thou amongst women, and blessed is the fruit of thy womb, Jesus. Holy Mary, Mother of God, pray for us sinners, now and at the hour of our death. Amen. Hail Mary, full of grace, the Lord is with thee. Blessed art thou amongst women, and blessed the fruit of thy womb, Jesus. Holy Mary, Mother of God, pray for us sinners, now and at the hour of our death. Amen. Glory be to the Father, and to the Son, and to the Holy Spirit, as it was in the beginning, is now, and ever shall be, world without end. Amen. O my Jesus, forgive us our sins, save us from the fires of hell, lead all souls to heaven, especially those in most need of thy mercy. The third luminous mystery, proclaiming the kingdom. And preach as you go, saying, the kingdom of heaven is at hand. Heal the sick, raise the dead, cleanse lepers, cast out demons. You receive without pay, give without pay. Our Father, who art in heaven, hallowed be thy name. Thy kingdom come, thy will be done, on earth as it is in heaven. Give us this day our daily bread, and forgive us our trespasses, as we forgive those who trespass against us. And lead us not into temptation, but deliver us from evil. Hail Mary, full of grace, the Lord is with thee. Blessed art thou amongst women, blessed the fruit of thy womb, Jesus. Holy Mary, Mother of God, pray for us sinners, now and at the hour of our death. Amen. Hail Mary, full of grace, the Lord is with thee. Blessed art thou amongst women, and blessed is the fruit of thy womb, Jesus. Holy Mary, Mother of God, pray for us sinners, now and at the hour of our death. Amen. Hail Mary, full of grace, the Lord is with thee. Blessed art thou amongst women, and blessed is the fruit of thy womb, Jesus. Holy Mary, Mother of God, pray for us sinners, now and at the hour of our death. Amen. Hail Mary, full of grace, the Lord is with thee. Blessed art thou amongst women, and blessed is the fruit of thy womb, Jesus. Holy Mary, Mother of God, pray for us sinners, now and at the hour of our death. Amen. Hail Mary, full of grace, the Lord is with thee. Blessed art thou amongst women, and blessed is the fruit of thy womb, Jesus. Holy Mary, Mother of God, pray for us sinners, now and at the hour of our death. Amen. Hail Mary, full of grace, the Lord is with thee. Blessed art thou amongst women, and blessed is the fruit of thy womb, Jesus. Holy Mary, Mother of God, pray for us sinners, now and at the hour of our death. Amen. Hail Mary, full of grace, the Lord is with thee. Blessed art thou amongst women, and blessed is the fruit of thy womb, Jesus. Holy Mary, Mother of God, pray for us sinners, now and at the hour of our death. Amen. Hail Mary, full of grace, the Lord is with thee. Blessed art thou amongst women, and blessed is the fruit of thy womb, Jesus. Holy Mary, Mother of God, pray for us sinners, now and at the hour of our death. Amen. Hail Mary, full of grace, the Lord is with thee. Blessed art thou amongst women, and blessed the fruit of thy womb, Jesus. Holy Mary, Mother of God, pray for us sinners, now and at the hour of our death. Amen. Hail Mary, full of grace, the Lord is with thee. Blessed art thou amongst women, and blessed is the fruit of thy womb, Jesus. Holy Mary, Mother of God, pray for us sinners, now and at the hour of our death. Amen. Glory be to the Father, and to the Son, and to the Holy Spirit, as it was in the beginning, is now, and ever shall be, world without end. Amen. O my Jesus, forgive us our sins, save us from the fires of hell, lead all souls to heaven, especially those in most need of thy mercy.
the fourth.

luminous mystery, transfiguration. And as he was praying, the appearance of his countenance was altered and his remained became dazzling white. And a voice came out of the cloud saying, "This is my son, my chosen. Listen to him. Our Father, who art in heaven, hallowed be thy name. Thy kingdom come, thy will be done on earth as it is in heaven. Give us this day our daily bread, and forgive us our trespasses, as we forgive those who trespass against us. And lead us not into temptation, but deliver us from evil. Amen. Hail Mary, full of grace, the Lord is with thee. Blessed art thou amongst women, and blessed is the fruit of thy womb, Jesus. Holy Mary, Mother of God, pray for us sinners, now and at the hour of our death. Amen. Hail Mary, full of grace, the Lord is with thee. Blessed art thou amongst women, and blessed is the fruit of thy womb, Jesus. Holy Mary, Mother of God, pray for us sinners, now and at the hour of our death. Amen. Hail Mary, full of grace, the Lord is with thee. Blessed art thou amongst women, and blessed is the fruit of thy womb, Jesus. Holy Mary, Mother of God, pray for us sinners, now and at the hour of our death. Amen. Hail Mary, full of grace, the Lord is with thee. Blessed art thou amongst women, and blessed is the fruit of thy womb, Jesus. Holy Mary, Mother of God, pray for us sinners, now and at the hour of our death. Amen. Hail Mary, full of grace, the Lord is with thee. Blessed art thou amongst women, and blessed is the fruit of thy womb, Jesus. Holy Mary, Mother of God, pray for us sinners, now and at the hour of our death. Amen. Hail Mary, full of grace, the Lord is with thee. Blessed art thou amongst women, and blessed is the fruit of thy womb, Jesus. Holy Mary, Mother of God, pray for us sinners, now and at the hour of our death. Amen. Hail Mary, full of grace, the Lord is with thee. Blessed art thou amongst women, and blessed is the fruit of thy womb, Jesus. Holy Mary, Mother of God, pray for us sinners, now and at the hour of our death. Amen. Hail Mary, full of grace, the Lord is with thee. Blessed art thou amongst women, and blessed the fruit of thy womb, Jesus. Holy Mary, Mother of God, pray for us sinners, now and at the hour of our death. Amen. Hail Mary, full of grace, the Lord is with thee. Blessed art thou amongst women, and blessed is the fruit of thy womb, Jesus. Holy Mary, Mother of God, pray for us sinners, now and at the hour of our death. Amen. Hail Mary, full of grace, the Lord is with thee. Blessed art thou amongst women, and blessed the fruit of thy womb, Jesus. Holy Mary, Mother of God, pray for us sinners, now and at the hour of our death. Amen. Glory be to the Father, and to the Son, and to the Holy Spirit, as it was in the beginning, is now, and ever shall be, world without end. Amen. O my Jesus, forgive us our sins, save us from the fires of hell, lead all souls to heaven, especially those in most need of thy mercy. The fifth luminous mystery, institution of the Eucharist. And he took bread, and when he had given thanks, he broke it and gave it to them, saying, "This is my body, which is given for you." And likewise the cup after supper, saying, "This cup, which is poured out for you, is the new covenant in my blood." Our Father, who art in heaven, hallowed be thy name. Thy kingdom come. Thy will be done, on earth as it is in heaven. Give us this day our daily bread, and forgive us our trespasses, as we forgive those who trespass against us. And lead us not into temptation, but deliver us from evil. Hail Mary, full of grace, the Lord is with thee. Blessed art thou amongst women. Blessed the fruit of thy womb, Jesus. Holy Mary, Mother of God, pray for us sinners, now and at the hour of our death.
Amen. Hail Mary, full of grace, the Lord is with thee. Blessed art thou amongst women, and blessed is the fruit of thy womb, Jesus. Holy Mary, Mother of God, pray for us sinners, now and at the hour of our death. Amen. Hail Mary, full of grace, the Lord is with thee. Blessed art thou amongst women, and blessed is the fruit of thy womb, Jesus. Holy Mary, Mother of God, pray for us sinners, now and at the hour of our death. Amen. Hail Mary, full of grace, the Lord is with thee. Blessed art thou amongst women, and blessed is the fruit of thy womb, Jesus. Holy Mary, Mother of God, pray for us sinners, now and at the hour of our death. Amen. Hail Mary, full of grace, the Lord is with thee. Blessed art thou amongst women, and blessed is the fruit of thy womb, Jesus. Holy Mary, Mother of God, pray for us sinners, now and at the hour of our death. Amen. Hail Mary, full of grace, the Lord is with thee. Blessed art thou amongst women, and blessed is the fruit of thy womb, Jesus. Holy Mary, Mother of God, pray for us sinners, now and at the hour of our death. Amen. Hail Mary, full of grace, the Lord is with thee. Blessed art thou amongst women, and blessed is the fruit of thy womb, Jesus. Holy Mary, Mother of God, pray for us sinners, now and at the hour of our death. Amen. Hail Mary, full of grace, the Lord is with thee. Blessed art thou amongst women, and blessed is the fruit of thy womb, Jesus. Holy Mary, Mother of God, pray for us sinners, now and at the hour of our death. Amen. Hail Mary, full of grace, the Lord is with thee. Blessed art thou amongst women, and blessed the fruit of thy womb, Jesus. Holy Mary, Mother of God, pray for us sinners, now and at the hour of our death. Amen. Hail Mary, full of grace, the Lord is with thee. Blessed art thou amongst women, and blessed is the fruit of thy womb, Jesus. Holy Mary, Mother of God, pray for us sinners, now and at the hour of our death. Amen. Glory be to the Father, and to the Son, and to the Holy Spirit, as it was in the beginning, is now, and ever shall be, world without end. Amen. O my Jesus, forgive us our sins, save us from the fires of hell, lead all souls to heaven, especially those in most need of thy mercy. Hail, Holy Queen, Mother of Mercy, our life, our sweetness, and our hope, to thee do we cry, poor banished children of Eve, to thee do we send up our sighs, mourning and weeping in this valley of tears. Turn then, most gracious advocate, thine eye of mercy toward us, and after this our exile, show unto us the blessed fruit of thy womb, Jesus. O clement, O loving, O sweet Virgin Mary, pray for us, O Holy Mother of God, that we may be made worthy of the promises of Christ. Let us pray. O God, whose only begotten Son, by his life, death, and resurrection, has purchased for us the rewards of eternal life, grant, we beseech thee, that by meditating on these mysteries of the Most Holy Rosary of the Blessed Virgin Mary, we may imitate what they contain and obtain what they promise. Through the same Christ our Lord. Amen. Most Sacred Heart of Jesus, have mercy on us. Immaculate Heart of Mary, pray for us. In the name of the Father, and of the Son, and of the Holy Spirit. Amen.

0: good. It may be habit for me.
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My soul proclaims the greatness of the Lord. My spirit rejoices in God my Savior, for he has looked with favor on his lowly servant. From this day all generations will call me blessed. The Almighty has done great things for me, and holy is his name. He has mercy on those who fear him in every generation. He has shown the strength of his arm. He has scattered the proud in their conceit. He has cast down the mighty from their thrones and has lifted up the lowly. He has filled the hungry with good things, and the rich he has sent away empty. He has come to the help of his servant Israel, for he remembered his promise of mercy, the promise he made to our fathers, to Abraham and his children forever. Glory to the Father, and to the Son, and to the Holy Spirit, as it was in the beginning, is now, and will be forever. Amen.

0: And welcome to St. Patrick's Cathedral. Today is Thursday in the 11th week in Ordinary Time, and the celebrant of today's Mass is His Excellency Archbishop Ronald Hicks. Mass will be offered for the repose of the souls of Jim and Charlotte Sewells. Please stand.
1: Let us sing together the first verse of the entrance hymn in the St. Michael Hymnal, number 751. Sing Praise to the Lord, page 751.

0: In the name of the Father, and of the Son, and of the Holy Spirit.
1: Amen.
0: Peace be with you.
1: And with your spirit.
0: My brothers and sisters, as we prepare ourselves to celebrate the sacred mysteries, we recall our faults, our sins, and ask for God's mercy and forgiveness. I confess to Almighty God and to my brothers and sisters that I have greatly sinned in my thoughts and in my words, what I have done and what I have failed to do, through my fault, through my fault, through my most grievous fault. Therefore I ask, Blessed Mary, ever Virgin, all the angels and saints, and you, my brothers and sisters, to pray for me to the Lord our God. May Almighty God have mercy on us, forgive us our sins, and bring us to life everlasting.
1: Amen.
0: Lord, have mercy.
1: Lord, have mercy.
0: Christ, have mercy.
1: Christ, have mercy.
0: Lord, have mercy.
1: Lord, have mercy.
0: Let us pray. O God, strength of those who hope in you, graciously hear our pleas, and since without you, mortal frailty can do nothing, grant us always the help of your grace, that in following your commands, we may please you by our resolve and our deeds. Through our Lord Jesus Christ, your Son, who lives and reigns with you in the unity of the Holy Spirit, God, forever and ever.
1: Amen. A reading from the book of Sirach. Like a fire, there appeared the prophet Elijah, whose words were as a flaming furnace. Their staff of bread he shattered. In his zeal, he reduced them to straits. By the Lord's word, he shut up the heavens and three times brought down fire. How awesome are you, Elijah, in your wondrous deeds. Whose glory is equal to yours? You brought a dead man back to life from the netherworld by the will of the Lord. You sent kings down to destruction and easily broke their power into pieces. You brought down nobles from their beds of sickness. You heard threats at Sinai, at Horeb, avenging judgments. You anointed kings who should inflict vengeance and a prophet as your successor. You were taken aloft in a whirlwind of fire, in a chariot with fiery horses. You were destined, it is written, in time to come, to put an end to wrath before the day of the Lord, to turn back the hearts of fathers toward their sons, and to reestablish the tribes of Jacob. Blessed is he who shall have seen you, and who falls asleep in your friendship, for we only live in our life, but after death our name will not be such. O Elijah, enveloped in the whirlwind. Then Elisha, filled with the twofold portion of his spirit, wrought many marvels by his mere word. During his lifetime, he feared no one, nor was any man able to intimidate his will. Nothing was beyond his power. Beneath him, flesh

was brought back into life. In life, he performed wonders, and after death, marvelous deeds. The word of the Lord. Rejoice in the Lord, you just. Rejoice in the Lord, you just. The Lord is King, let the earth rejoice. Let the many isles be glad. Clouds and darkness are round about him. Justice and judgment are the foundation of his throne. Rejoice in the Lord, you just. Fire goes before him and consumes his foes round about. His lightnings illumine the world. His earth sees and trembles. Rejoice in the Lord, you just. The mountains shall melt like wax before the Lord of all the earth. The heavens proclaim his justice, and all people see his glory. Rejoice in the Lord, you just. All who worship graven things are put to shame, who glory in the things of naught. All gods are prostrate before him. Rejoice in the Lord, you just.

0: The Lord be with you.
1: And with your spirit.
0: A reading from the Holy Gospel according to Matthew. Jesus said to his disciples in praying, "Do not babble like the pagans, who think that they will be heard because of their many words. Do not be like them. Your Father knows what you need before you ask him. This is how you are to pray. Our Father who art in heaven, hallowed be thy name. Thy kingdom come, thy will be done on earth as it is in heaven. Give us this day our daily bread, and forgive us our trespasses as we forgive those who trespass against us. And lead us not into temptation, but deliver us from evil. If you forgive others their transgressions, your heavenly Father will forgive you. But if you do not forgive others, neither will your Father forgive your transgressions." The Gospel of the Lord.
1: Praise to you, Lord Jesus Christ.
2: Recently, someone noticed that when I am invited to lead prayer before a meeting or an event or before a mass, I consistently conclude the prayer by asking everything that we do and say be according to God's will. And they asked, "Why do you pray that way? Why do you always ask to do God's will?" Well, one, I don't want anything I do ever to be according to the Ron Hicks show. I want everything to be done according to God's will. And where do I get that? Well, it comes directly from today's gospel, from Jesus himself, who when he teaches us how to pray, he includes in that prayer in the Our Father, "Thy will be done." Whose will is thy? It's our Father's. Our Father who art in heaven, thy will be done. This prayer is a great prayer of trust and surrender and putting our entire lives into the hands of God. So today and always, as we pray the Our Father, let thy will be done on earth.

0: And pray, brothers and sisters, that my sacrifice and yours may be acceptable to God, the Almighty Father.
1: May the Lord accept the sacrifice at your hands for the praise and glory of his name, for our good and the good of all his holy church.
0: O God, who in the offerings presented here provide for the twofold needs of human nature, nourishing us with food and renewing with us for your sacrament, grant, we pray, that the sustenance they provide may not fail us in body or in spirit, through Christ our Lord.
1: Amen.
0: The Lord be with you.
1: And with your spirit.
0: Lift up your hearts.
1: We lift them up to the Lord.
0: Let us give thanks to the Lord our God.
1: It is right and just.
0: It is truly right and just, our duty and our salvation always and everywhere, to give you thanks, Lord, Holy Father, Almighty and Eternal God, through Christ our Lord. His death we celebrate in love, his resurrection we confess with living faith, and his coming in glory we await with unwavering hope. And so, with the angels and saints, we praise you,
2: as without end we acclaim.

You are indeed holy, O Lord, the font of all holiness. Make holy, therefore, these gifts, we pray, by sending down your Spirit upon them like the dewfall, so that they may become for us the body and blood of our Lord Jesus Christ. At the time he was betrayed and entered willingly into his passion, he took bread and, giving thanks, broke it, gave it to his disciples, saying, "Take this, all of you, and eat of it, for this is my body, which will be given up for you."

In a similar way, when supper was ended, he took the chalice, and once more giving thanks, he gave it to his disciples, saying, "Take this, all of you, and drink from it, for this is the chalice of my blood, the blood of the new and eternal covenant, which will be poured out for you and for many for the forgiveness of sins. Do this in memory of me."

0: Resurrection, we offer you, Lord, the bread of life and the chalice of salvation, giving thanks that you've held us worthy to be in your presence and minister to you. Humbly, we pray that partaking of the body and blood of Christ, we may be gathered into one by the Holy Spirit.
1: Remember, Lord, your church spread throughout.

Welcome them into the light of your face. Have mercy on us all, we pray, that with the Blessed Virgin Mary, Mother of God, with the Blessed Joseph, her spouse, blessed apostles, and all the saints who have pleased you throughout the ages, we may merit to be co-heirs to eternal life and praise and glorify you through your Son, Jesus Christ. Through him and with him and in him, O God, Almighty Father, in the unity of the Holy Spirit, all glory and honor is yours forever and ever. Amen.

0: At the Savior's command, informed by divine teaching, we dare to say, Our Father, who art in heaven, hallowed be thy name. Thy kingdom come, thy will be done, on earth as it is in heaven. Give us this day our daily bread, and forgive us our trespasses, as we forgive those who trespass against us. And lead us not into temptation, but deliver us from evil.
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0: Behold the Lamb of God. 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
1: Lord, I am not worthy that you should enter under my roof, but only say the word, and my soul shall be healed.

Our communion hymn can be found on page 570 in the St. Michael Hymnal. 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

0: Let us pray. As this reception of your Holy Communion, O Lord, foreshadows the union of the faithful in you, so may it bring about unity in your church through Christ our Lord.
1: Amen.
0: As always, it was beautiful praying with you today. And as we continue our day, let us continue to follow the will of our Father, always praying, Thy will be done. The Lord be with you.
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0: May Almighty God bless you, Father, Son, and Holy Spirit.
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8: 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About making a connection. 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It's not just about being on stage. It's about walking across it. 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
6: 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Plus, CatholicTherapist.com celebrating 25 years. We'll talk to the founder, Allison Ricciardi, about integrating faith into therapy. And joining us here in the studio, the CEO of Catholic Charities of Long Island, Mike Smith, and the director of Parish Social Ministry, Gina McSorley. 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

0: Hello and welcome to CFN Live on this Thursday, June 18th. I'm Colleen McVeigh.
1: And I'm Monsignor Jim Vlahn, and here's a look at what's trending now.
0: The 82-foot cross that towered over Pope Leo's, above that massive gathering with young people in Madrid, will become a permanent landmark in the city. A member of the city council made the announcement saying the cross will remain as a memento of the historic visit and as a symbol of their Christian roots. Well, now the city is deciding where to keep the cross. Many are hoping it stays where the

0: prayer vigil took place. The 2026 National Eucharistic Pilgrimage celebrating America's 250th anniversary reached its midpoint this week with the Perpetual Pilgrim stopping in New York City for a two-day retreat at the St. Francis Cabrini Shrine. Now, the pilgrimage following the East Coast Cabrini route began on Memorial Day in St. Augustine, Florida, and will conclude over the 4th of July weekend in Philadelphia. The theme, One Nation Under God, is a nationwide call for renewal, unity, and mission rooted in the Eucharist. And on Saturday, Pope Leo, who describes himself as a son of St. Augustine, will travel to Pavia, Italy, for a pastoral visit where he will venerate the relics of St. Augustine and pray at the tomb of the great doctor of the church. Big screens are being set up across the city to allow as many people as possible to follow the Pope's day, which will also include a visit with children and doctors at an oncology center and an outdoor meeting with city residents. And that's a look at what's trending now.
1: Pope is on the move.
0: He is, every day. I'm exhausted
1: keeping us
0: just
1: busy.
0: Watching him. Yeah.
1: That's for sure. Yeah. Hey, the other night, Colleen, I was at the Archdiocese of New York's Catholic Charities Gala. It was held at the Museum of Natural History.
0: Oh, wow.
1: Under that big giant whale. Look at this picture. I took this picture. I mean, all of these people gathered together, 875 people.
0: Beautiful.
1: Oh, what a
0: beautiful.
1: Night it was. It was a great night. I was very jealous, to be honest with you. It was very, very nice, beautiful gathering. Lydia and I were there together, and we spoke at the event, too. So
0: oh, nice.
1: It was kind of nice. Yeah, we had some fun. So it was a great great evening.
0: Okay,
1: we
0: met
1: lots of our viewers there.
0: Good.
1: So that was so nice. I told them, I promised them I'd say hi to them. So there they are.
0: Yeah, speaking of people on the move, you are on the move, too.
1: So. A lot of stuff, yeah. No, yeah. They can't get you when you're moving.
0: No. It was a very, very exciting show today, right?
1: Yeah, a lot of good things happened. I'm so glad these three deacons are here, too. Three priests are going to be ordained in our diocese this year. It's going to be a great thing.
0: You'll be back with them in a little bit, right now with news. And from Catholic Charities of Long Island, Mike Smith and Dina McSorley will be joining us right here in the studio. CFN Live, right after the break.
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0: Welcome back to CFN Live. In Vatican News, Pope Leo is set to relocate this July from the Apostolic Palace to Villa Barberini, bringing the historic papal summer residence back into use after it was turned into a museum under Pope Francis.
1: This July, Pope Leo XIV will move from Villa Barberini to the traditional summer residence of the popes, the Apostolic Palace. Under Pope Francis, the palace had been turned into a museum. Rome Reports had already reported that renovations would be carried out in the building to give it a facelift prior to the move. Now, a crane in the middle of the courtyard and workers from various construction and painting companies can be seen around the palace. I've heard that renovation work is being done. Unfortunately, they might close the palace to visitors, which is still a very beautiful thing and very interesting to visit. But compared to having the Pope here, well, it's much better. Various sources have confirmed with Rome Reports that the date of the Pope's move to the palace will be upon his return from Lampedusa on

0: on Saturday, July 4th. This information is an open secret among local residents and businesses as well, which have high expectations for the summer.
1: Sì, stanno facendo dei lavori interni.
0: Yes, they're carrying out interior works. Popolio is expected to arrive here in the evening of July 4th, and as far as we know, on the morning of the 5th, he'll already give his first address right here in the square. We're waiting for him because these days there are few people, that is, there aren't many people around. The museum will remain closed throughout July while the Pope is in town. During his stay, the famous Ferragosto will take place, which is a traditional Italian holiday on August 15th. Pope Leo spent the special day in Castel Gandolfo last year, and this year he will do the same, but in a newly renovated palace. For now, tickets for the Apostolic Palace Museum remain available for the other months. Certain parts of the papal apartments that were previously open to the public, however, will be off limits since they are now part of Leo's private residence. At Villa Barberini, where the Pope had been staying every Tuesday since the beginning of his papacy, minor renovations are meanwhile being carried out. The villa will remain private, serving as the Pope's guest house or a place where part of the accompanying papal staff can stay.
2: In Vatican News, at the Wednesday General Audience, Pope Leo expressed his satisfaction with the latest agreement between the United States and Iran following weeks of tensions.
3: Colgo con soddisfazione il raggiungimento di un accordo tra la Repubblica Islamica dell'Iran e gli Stati Uniti d'America, che sarà firmato nella giornata di venerdì, quale incoraggiante risultato di un paziente lavoro di dialogo e di negoziazione. 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
0: The Pope then dedicated part of the general audience to his trip to Spain, a customary practice after any papal trip. He shared several reflections about the six-day Spanish tour. Pope Leo highlighted Spain's strong historical Catholic roots. This was evident in the way he was received at each of his three stops, Madrid, Barcelona, and the Canary Islands.
3: Nel caso della Spagna, ho potuto notare con gioia quanto la gente di ogni età e condizione aspettasse la visita del Papa. 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
0: He also reflected on the final stage of his trip, the Canary Islands, a destination he has described as part of Pope Francis's spiritual legacy.
3: Sappiamo che il fenomeno migratorio è complesso e che richiede piani di azione organici e concertati, ma questa chiave di lettura apre una prospettiva diversa e più ampia. 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
0: In wake of his fourth apostolic journey, Pope Leo thanked the authorities, the King, and the Church in Spain for the warm welcome he received throughout his entire trip.
2: In national news, St. Mary's Seminary in Baltimore is where Blessed Michael McGivney studied and served. Today, the men studying there are proud members of the Knights of Columbus, and they're being recognized as one of the most outstanding college councils of the year.

0: certainly sense Michael McGivney's presence here at the seminary. You know, he served as the sacristan here. He took care of preparing for Mass and cleaning the vessels and setting the books. And so those of us who serve in the sacristy, we feel a special connection to him.
1: To realize that we had a person like him of this institution, and that it was this institution that helped to form him and shape him into the priest that he was, is also very inspirational.
2: He's one of the few parish priests who's on his way to sainthood, so he's a really good model for us to look to and to aspire to be like.
0: We gather once a month to pray for the cause for his canonization, but also to pray for the universal church, and so we pray the Liturgy of the Hours. And these are the prayers that, in a way, Michael also prayed, and in a certain sense continues to pray as he's in heaven now, right, praying for the entire church.
2: I think a lot of times we can kind of get complacent and just leaving our faith just in the spiritual realm, and that's great, but also our faith demands action. The Nice provides a really good opportunity

0: for doing those kinds of service projects.
1: Here at the Seminary Council, we were praying about this shortly after the March for Life this past January, about what are some ways that we can continue to help those who find themselves on hard times. There are a lot of moms in need. In addition to praying for an end to abortion, in addition to praying that laws and hearts would be changed and that we would have a culture of life, we also wanted to take concrete steps and support those moms and those families who are choosing life.
2: Initially, we reached out to Gabriel Network,
3: which is an organization here in the Baltimore area that helps with women with crisis pregnancies. We said, like, what can we do? What do you need? So they said they always are in need of supplies for mothers. So we put up some flyers around the house just telling people what we need, diapers, any size. Our goal is to just have like a pyramid of baby supplies. End of the drive, we'll just load up all the material into the vehicle and take it down to Gabriel Network.
2: Supporting the Gabriel Network with a diaper drive was like a tangible next step that we could do to continue to show that we're pro-life and support mothers in need.
1: Charity is really that principle that I think undergirds and animates the entire organization of the Knights of Columbus. I think about all the work that the Knights have done throughout the world, the way that they're supporting so many who have been displaced because of storms or natural disasters or wars. I would encourage a young man to consider joining the Knights of Columbus because there's something really at move in the Knights of Columbus that is not just about natural virtue, but there's a commitment to the Lord, to the sacraments, to the church. And so those bonds that will forge in prayer, in fraternity, in charity, will strengthen us on our journey back to the Father as we prepare for life here in this world and also in the life to come.
4: Now back to Colleen.
5: Thank you, Monsignor. Well, every year, parish ministries across the island serve as many as 145,000 people. They play an important role in helping our neighbors in need. Joining us now with more is Mike Smith, the CEO at Catholic Charities of Long Island, and Gina McSorley, Director of Parish Social Ministry. Thank you so much. This is so important. I'm so glad you're both here to join us today. Mike, if you just want to tell everybody what really parish social ministry is.
6: Absolutely. Thanks a lot, Colleen, sure, for having us and for letting us share what it is that we do at the parish level. So Gina is our director of parish social ministries. That is really important work because we're providing the tools and skill sets to the local coordinators at the parish level to help folks who are in need. The need never gets any less. Always folks coming to the parish doors for help. And parish social ministry is there to support them. So, Gina, why don't you tell us a little bit about what it is that your team does on a regular basis with the local coordinators?
7: Sure. So, thank you for having us here. The parishes are just unbelievable in the work that they do, and they really are the boots on the ground. They are there seeing people every day. What we do is we try to support them both in the practical and the spiritual in what they do. So if that can include trainings, that can include opportunity prayers, opportunities for prayer. We have different trainings that we do on a regular basis, which are for new coordinators coming in to get them oriented and to help them to work with the people that they work with every day. We have regular deanery meetings where coordinators can come together and network. And that is so important because aside from what we try to do to help, they really do help each other. They're just it's just a gospel-driven network of hope. That's really what they do. And they help one another with resources and ideas. And then we sort of try to be the umbrella to help them when they can and across the board.
5: Take it down to a parish level. Like in my parish, parish outreach, would that be
7: Yes, so ministry. It could be parish social ministry, it could be your outreach office, but it's basically, it's known as a couple of different things, but okay, it's parish social ministry. We have about 100 of those offices that operate across Long Island directly through the parishes. And again, we're there to support them. The needs vary according to the location, according to the resources, and we try to cover what people need and also individualize the help that they need. Because it can get very tricky. Most of the parishes have food pantries, but it's not usually just bags of food. It's usually a symptom of a bigger problem. And then the parishes will journey with clients to make sure that the problems that are bringing them there for the food can get help as well.
5: That's so important because you're walking your parish, you're more comfortable maybe to knock on the door and say, I need some help.
7: Right. and not be judged and have a compassionate presence

0: And even if they can't solve all the problems at once, they can listen. And sometimes that's the hardest thing to do, is find somebody that can just sit down in a non-judgmental place and listen to what you have going on during a moment of crisis.
1: So in terms of helping the parishioners, we've reinvigorated our emergency relief fund.
0: We have.
1: Most recently with the support of the Mother Cabrini Health Foundation. Can you tell us a little bit about that?
0: Sure. So we've, as you said, we've been able to bolster that fund, and it's been a real blessing because people, again, can come through the parishes. These are clients that the that are known to the parishes, that are vetted by the parishes, and then the coordinators will and volunteers will come to us and sort of run down the case of what people need. It's meant to be a temporary bridge for people who have a loss in income or an unexpected bill, an unforeseen circumstance, an illness. And as of right now, we've helped about 30 households sort of get back on their feet. Mm-hmm. Most recently, there was a woman who was, through a series of circumstances, living in her car and just could not get enough money together to get back into her own place. And she had an opportunity to do that. And the coordinator, who was a wonderful advocate for the client, came forward and said, I think this is a good case. We helped her. We turned it around quickly, you know, with the help of a lot of people, my team, a plug for our finance department behind the scenes that does all this.
1: I love that.
0: And we got a check out, and she's in an apartment now, and she's sustainable. She's a working person, just needed that little extra bump.
2: Mm-hmm. That bridge. So, that bridge. Big bridge.
0: That bridge, yeah. Wow. And the great thing about ERF and working with it the way we do is that it's not just a check and we walk away. We can still be there for people. The parishes can still be there for people afterwards.
2: And I love, Mike, we've been, you know, Danielle's been on with different stories of just how people can help, you know, help the fund. And they're doing it in little ways and very big ways, right?
1: Mm-hmm. Right. You know, we have students who have dress down days, and that will turn out to be a donation to Catholic Charities, and we'll put that towards the Emergency Relief Fund. So, yeah, there are a number of ways that folks can help out there. And, you know, as with everything, you can always check our website, catholiccharities.cc. All the information is there. So if you want to help, that's one place where you can go. If you need help, you can also contact our offices, and we'll direct you, you know, as needed. So there are many opportunities for people that want to be involved or people that need assistance to come back.
2: And Gina, as you work with parishes and coordinators, are you, and Mike sort of mentioned this, just seeing this need, that more people out there need help?
0: More people need help than ever before. You know, there's all kinds of changes to programs and things that are happening. And the church is a place that they can always go to.
2: Yeah.
0: And again, just have a compassionate presence and someone to listen to them. And we do our best to help with that. We do our best to help them with the spiritual part of it so that they can recharge their spiritual gas tanks, I guess, as you would say. But we were just out at a lovely 24-hour retreat at Cormaria in Sag Harbor, and Father Ralph came out to talk to us about the gifts of the Holy Spirit. It was a beautiful day.
2: So. I think we actually have pictures of the retreat, because what I love about that is that spiritual support for each other. Here you go.
0: There we are.
2: Right?
0: Yeah, there we are. So Father Ralph there in the middle. We had a great turnout. We had about 30 coordinators came out. We spend 24 hours out there. And again, it's just beautiful. And we have fellowship and networking and just get to be with one another and in an environment where everybody understands what we're doing every day.
2: Very quickly, always a need for volunteers.
1: Always.
2: Right, on the parish level.
0: On the parish level, there's all kinds of needs. So if you contact your local parish, they will let you know what they specifically need. And, you know, whether it's food, whether it's a volunteer, whether it's somebody to come in and help them with different things. But, yes, there's always need on the parish level and always need on our level as well.
1: And the other thing is Gina is also hiring, because we're expanding our parasocial ministry staff. So
0: if anybody
1: if
0: wants
1: there's interest
0: to come.
1: There, we do have postings on the website.
2: Oh, that's good to know.
1: Yeah.
2: Okay. And, Mike, where can everybody go?
1: CatholicCharities.cc. It's our website, and there's a lot of information there, so please visit.
2: Oh, so great. Thank you both, Gina, Mike, for being in with us today.
0: Thank you.
1: Thanks,
0: we really
1: Colleen.
0: Appreciate
1: Thank
0: it. Thanks for the opportunity.
2: Your hard work.
1: Great talking
2: thank
1: to you.
2: Thank you. Thank you. Well, coming up next, Monsignor will be back with more news. And I'll talk to the founder of CatholicTherapist.com, Allison Ricciardi, or CFN Live, right after the break.

0: I like the mission of the Knights because it's about men getting together and iron sharpening iron. My coach would always say, show us who you're running with, and I'll tell you what you are. You know, you're running with stallions, you're gonna be a stallion. So you always surround yourself with good people, godly people to be around you, and you're gonna have a really good chance to be a good influence and successful. And to be challenged as a man of faith by other men of faith is the only way that you're really gonna ever grow. And that's, to me, what it's all about.
1: When she was 19 weeks pregnant with Finn, Kelly went in for a routine ultrasound.
2: The doctor knew that something was wrong when he looked at his heart and saw that there weren't any chambers and there were abnormal connections.
1: After Finn was born, he needed multiple surgeries and procedures just so he could survive.
2: He has had 17 procedures, including 2 open heart surgeries. To be perfectly honest, I can't see Finn even getting past birth without the American Heart Association.
1: Finn's entire family is grateful to the American Heart Association. 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
3: 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In Vatican News, as the World Cup is underway, Pope Leo, an avid sports fan who has expressed support for the United States, reflected on the meaning of soccer's ability to unite people across cultures, nations, and generations.
4: With the 2026 World Cup now underway, millions of people are united in love of one thing, soccer. Among those fans is Pope Leo XIV, who, since the beginning of his papacy, has made it clear that sports hold a special place in his heart. To mark the start of the World Cup, the Pope posted the following on social media. The World Cup begins tomorrow, and many will watch the matches. Soccer reminds us of something we must not forget. Life is not a race to show off on our own, but a path we learn to walk together. Anyone who does not know how to pass the ball, even if they have talent, has not yet understood the game. Anyone who does not know how to live life with and for others has not yet understood life. In recent weeks, Pope Leo has shown his soccer-loving side. During the outbound flight of his apostolic journey to Spain, journalists asked him about the age-old rivalry between Real Madrid and Barcelona. His answer quickly went viral.
5: The Pope for all teams. Three versus four.
6: All right.
4: On the flight, Pope Leo admitted that he wasn't sure how many matches he would be able to watch, but that he would be supporting the United States, his home country, since Peru had failed to qualify. Although some time ago, in his first interview as Pope, he had already confessed that, should the two countries ever come into conflict, he would likely side with Peru, where he spent almost 40 years as a missionary and bishop.
7: Scenario, the United States is playing Peru in the World Cup. Who do you cheer for?
5: Good question. Probably Peru.
4: It's no coincidence. It was during this time in Peru that he truly came to appreciate the passion soccer inspires. There, he experienced the sport as a force that brings families, neighborhoods, and communities together.
8: Todo el mundo sabe que ahora juego tenis. Jugaba fútbol como joven, pero fútbol americano, poco más violento. 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Luego en Perú, con los seminaristas, seguía mucho, sea los equipos locales, pero también jugaba con los seminaristas.
4: His passion for sports doesn't end there. Even before he was elected Pope, he was known for his love of tennis and even for following American baseball. Now, with the World Cup as a backdrop, Leo XIV is once again showing that, for him, the world of sports matters.
3: Catholic Health and Good Shepherd Hospice, through compassionate care and bereavement support services, encourage individuals and families to understand how grief affects them and how to find healthy, supported ways to navigate life after loss.
9: Marianne, I think everybody who met her liked her. Yeah. Very sweet, warm, and accepting. She was just a lovely lady. She was a pre-K teacher. She loved the little ones, and the children were crazy about her, too. I was photographing a very large First Communion party. She was one of the guests. The more we got to know each other, the more I liked her, and I started dating her a bit, but I wasn't serious. You know, unfortunately, I was a divorcee and I was afraid of getting burnt again, so she seemed to be marriage-minded, so I was like, yeah, I don't think so, but... She was terminal after having a stroke. Her endometrial cancer had moved into her brain. A friend of mine, several months before, told me, if it comes to this, try Good Shepherd, and I did. And they evaluated her, and they agreed that she had less than a week to go, and put her here, and it was the best decision I ever made for her. They accommodated any wish I had, and they would let me stay as late and as long as I wanted to with her. They were, you know, just comforting, very comforting. Erin reached out to me, and after some time, I had a counseling session with her, and that really helped me become more aware of my feelings, and it gave me a sort of more of an understanding of what I needed. And she invited me to a group session, you know, to the group session. And that was the best move I've made since Mary Ann passed away.
6: So our groups are law specific, so we offer several different types of groups. So for example, we have one that's specific to loss of a spouse and their partner. And in that 8-week program, there's a lot that we touch base on. It's not only providing education, but it's also being able to provide support. Often in grief, it's a very isolating experience. So what we find is having the opportunity to come together as for those who are grieving, it breaks that isolation that, hey, I'm not the only one that feels this way. There's other people that I can connect to as well. Even in a group, I always tell people, while all of you are coming together, there's going to be similarities and there's going to be differences. And it's okay to acknowledge that. We don't have to kind of fit a square into a circle. We meet each person where they're at. It's such a personal experience. And we normalize it, that, hey, you know, this is part of grief, where you're allowed to feel these feelings. People might not hear that. Sometimes the message that they received, especially after the first few weeks, often there's this surrounding of support, whether it be from family or friends or from the community. But what we find is as those weeks go on, who's checking in? And that could be really confusing to somebody, like, hey, does that mean this grief is over with? What we do know, there's not a specific timeline in grief. We become more familiar with it.
9: There were a lot of feelings left churning around inside of me that I needed to share. And I couldn't share them with just anybody. All my male friends were just sort of like, yeah, get over it. My female friends, yeah, they listened a little more, but not that well, because they had never been through anything like that. When I started with the bereavement group, though, everybody was in the same boat. Everybody was hurting. And Erin was so good at giving us all an opportunity to talk about various things. Erin has tremendous insight into what these people are going through. She would let us speak if we wanted to speak. If we didn't want to speak, we just wanted to listen, we would. We had a sense of security in that we didn't have to worry about saying the wrong thing. There was nothing wrong that we could have said, as long as we were being supportive of each other. And through Erin's guidance, we all understood that we have to be supportive of each other. You're cheating yourself if you don't do it. Get to know the people who run it a little bit, and you'll see that they have big hearts and wonderful empathy for you. It's a feeling of belonging. You know, it's definitely something that I'm very glad I have.
3: Now back to Colleen.
10: Thank you, Monsignor. Our next guest founded CatholicTherapist.com 25 years ago. She is a licensed mental health counselor who integrates the wisdom of the Catholic faith into therapy. Joining us is Allison Ricciardi. Allison, welcome to CFN Live. Allison, I'm trying.
11: Can you hear me?
10: There you go. Now I can hear
11: okay.
10: you. Now loud and clear.
11: Okay, sorry about that.
10: No problem. Congratulations on your anniversary. And I want you to take me back. You know, in 2001, you decide there's a need for this. You had already been a licensed counselor, you know, for 11 years. But then you saw this need for Catholic therapists. Why?
11: Well, I was trained in a Catholic model using Dr. Barr's, Conrad Barr's work. And you see the difference. I mean, people are wounded, they're wounded spiritually as well as emotionally. So we need a complete picture. Psychology offers us a lot, but it doesn't always really do what we need because there's forgiveness that we need to work on. We need the sacraments. So for Catholics, You know, we also have moral teachings that maybe other Christian denominations don't share, and they come into play in therapy. So after I was a guest on Mother Angelica's show, and after that, I was getting phone calls, and I had a list of about 25 other Catholic therapists. And I was like, well, we got to do this. I didn't have the vocabulary to build a website, but I felt it needed to be done. So I'm impressed with the members that we've had signing up. And in fact, we're having like a surge in membership right now, because I think a lot of Catholics in the mental health field are realizing that the field is going so far away from almost, you know, kind of sanity in some ways. And we need more. We need healing. So, you know, psychology offers us a lot in terms of tools, in terms of like kind of understanding the psyche. But nobody understood the psyche better than, let's say, Thomas Aquinas. So when we bring in the wisdom of the church, we have a defined catechism to really help us to understand about, you know, the truth about the human person, how we're created, how we're supposed to work, and what happens when we go off. You know, and that's the good news of Catholicism, obviously, is this forgiveness. And part of the process in therapy is working to help people to forgive, because without that, we're not free.
10: It's that, yes, we need professional help, trained professionals, but also that health, prayer, the sacraments, all the trust in God, also integrated with the therapy that you're getting from the professional. When you just talked about the network, CatholicTherapist.com, this is a network you have put together. Mm-hmm. Tell everybody about that.
11: Okay, it's a national network of therapists that are very carefully screened, both for professional competence and also for faithful adherence to the teachings of the Catholic Church. And we're in almost every state. We're in the UK. We even have a couple of members in England and Asia. We're in Canada. And like I said, it's grown very organically because there's a need. And when we integrate the faith into therapy, you know, our patron whose feast is coming up is St. John the Baptist, that he must increase and we must decrease. And that's kind of like what happens in therapy, that God needs to increase in their life. But when we have emotional wounds, you know, especially parental wounds, it's sometimes very hard to connect with God. So understanding that, if we can kind of look at that, like there might be a disconnect with God the Father, there might be a disconnect with Mary if they had a difficult mother. So we try to repair all of that and, of course, invite Jesus into the process to actually affect the healing. You know, we guide the process. So understanding that makes all the difference in the world.
10: Allison, when should somebody seek therapy?
11: If you're struggling, and we're really in a mental health crisis these days, especially with anxiety, I think ever since COVID, there's a lot of anxiety in the world. There's a lot of division in the world. If you're struggling where it's affecting your daily life,

0: functioning, it's affecting your relationships. You're feeling like, you know, you can't really get up in the morning. You feel like maybe life is feeling meaningless. That's a good time to reach out to a therapist. If you're having very difficult relationship problems, marriage problems, to really reach out to a Catholic therapist who can help you to understand what the problem is, where it's rooted, and then help you to use the tools, you know, both from psychology and in the faith, to apply them effectively to be able to overcome the challenges you're going through.
1: You have this network of Catholic therapists. I'm wondering, you know, how do you know which person, which therapist is right for you?
0: I always recommend that most therapists are going to do an initial phone call with you. So you can ask the questions that you need to ask, like what, you know, what you're dealing with, what their area of expertise is. You know, not everybody's a marriage counselor, all right? Maybe some people don't, you know, work with teens or adolescents. So that's what you want to really talk to them. And it's okay to interview more than one therapist to see who you feel most comfortable with. Ask the questions. You know, just put the questions out there. They are there to help you for, you know, what your goals are in healing, to help you to identify maybe maladaptive patterns and then replace them with better patterns and better boundaries so that you can really live, you know, the joyful life that God wants for us. You know, the ultimate goal of life is union with God and communion with others in heaven. Now, of course, it's never going to be perfect here because we're in a fallen world, but the role of the therapist is to help to remove those emotional and psychological impediments that get in the way to that union with God and union with communion with others.
1: I know you started in 1990. I feel like since then, more people are very open about saying, I'm in therapy, I need therapy, mm-hmm. and I think that is obviously helping so many people. I wanted to just direct, you know, our viewers to your website if they would like to find a Catholic therapist. Allison?
0: Yep.
1: Can you direct? Oh. Yeah, I'm putting up.
0: I'm sorry.
1: No problem. We're having a couple.
0: Right, just go. If you go on Catholic Therapist, you can search for a therapist near you or within your state. And a lot of people are doing telehealth now, and it can be very effective, especially if you have young children at home or something. It really is, I think, a real gift that came out of COVID that we're a lot more people are doing telehealth. But going to the site also, we have a really great blog, which is by our member therapists. And also, you know, I also have Catholic Life Coaches, which is a separate one, but, you know, to find a Catholic Life Coach. But the blog has really valuable information from a Catholic perspective. And I think that, like I said, that makes a big difference in terms of healing and understanding the human person and the struggles you're going through.
1: Okay, Allison, thank you so much. I'm going to send everybody to CatholicTherapist.com. There's also free resources on that website. Thank you so much for joining us today.
0: Thank you, Colleen.
1: Coming up next, Monsignor Jim sits down with Patrick O'Brien, Nick Waldron, and Dylan Vita, who will be ordained into the priesthood on Saturday. More CFN Live right after the break.
2: The millions of people who either physically or financially do not have access to healthcare are staggering.

0: our volunteers. And I think that's part of what makes it beautiful, is people come here with just a heart to serve and a heart to make a difference.
1: It's opened my eyes to these people who truly have no options and are helpless to do anything for their condition. People who have been told no their whole lives can finally be told yes. It's life-changing.
2: Fourteen-year-old Hirabai lives in a rural village in India and dreams of attending college one day. 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
1: 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Well, here in our own diocese on Long Island, Bishop John Barris will ordain three men to the Roman Catholic priesthood on Saturday, June 20th at St. Agnes Cathedral in Rockville Center. Don't worry, you can watch it right here on CFN Live, too. This sacred milestone marks a significant day of spiritual renewal for our diocese, drawing local faithful to celebrate the newest additions to the clergy. Joining me in the studio today are these three men, Deacon Nick Waldron, Deacon Patrick O'Brien, and Deacon Dylan Vita, who's going to be ordained this weekend, this Saturday. So welcome, you guys. Glad you're here.
2: Thanks for having us, Monsignor.
1: So it's got to be a nice feeling. I mean, sort of like, I mean, first of all, like one of the best and biggest moments of your entire lives, but also all of the work and all the effort and all the prayer that has gone into this is sort of coming to fruition. Deacon Nick, what do you think? I mean, you've been at it probably the longest of them all, right?
2: Yeah, been at it for about 10 years now, and everything kind of leads up to this moment.
1: Is that because you kept failing? No.
2: That's right. I kept getting held back.
1: Sorry, I have to do this again. No, but you also studied in Rome, right?
2: I do, yeah.
1: And lots of pastoral experience along the way in our different parishes, right?
2: That's right. Had a few parishes throughout the summers, but most especially my time at St. Bridget's in Westbury for an internship year. Just finished up last September.
1: So. Yeah, that's great. What a great thing. So, Deacon Patrick, what about you? Like, you're a Long Island guy, too, right? All three of you are Long Island guys, right? So, tell a little bit about your story, like your journey.
3: Sure. So, I grew up in Riverhead with my parents and my two sisters, and I went through Catholic school, K through 12. And it was really through that experience that one of my high school teachers invited me to a night of adoration.
1: Wow.
3: Through a youth ministry program that he was running. And it was really through that the faith began to take more personal root in my life as a teenager, which then led me to becoming more involved, getting to Mass, more retreats, eventually leading me to study at Franciscan University in Steubenville, Ohio,
1: Okay. Where
3: I first heard the call to be a priest.
1: And then you two studied at St. Joseph's Seminary in Yonkers?
3: That's right.
1: Okay. Yeah, I forget like when that all started, but you guys were there. Okay. Mm-hmm. And then pastoral experiences, what parishes? Anything around here?
3: Sure. St. Joseph's in Babylon, oh, wow. Curie of Ars in Merrick, St. William's in Seaford. I did my pastoral year at St. Patrick's in Huntington. I was in Uniondale, New Hyde Park. So, yeah, a lot of great experiences.
1: So lots of different, yeah, lots of them. And what about you, Deacon Dillon?
4: Yeah, I was in seminary a shorter time than the other two, but I did a pastoral experience at Maria Regina in Seaford.
1: Oh, wow.
4: And then St. Dominic's in Oyster Bay, St. Anne's in Brentwood, and then St. Dominic's in Oyster Bay again.
1: So. Now, you guys haven't found out where you're going yet, right?
3: No.
1: When does that all occur? When do you find out?
3: Soon.
1: Like today soon?
2: Yeah, this today. Evening. We'll find out this evening.
1: Oh, this evening. All right, great. So we're taking bets. I may want to write in. That's interesting. Okay, great. That's good to hear. I'm glad. So you'll all know where you're going to be going for your first assignment. And then I guess, Deacon Nick, you have like an interesting situation because when you study in Rome, after you get ordained a priest, you go back.
2: That's right. So this September, I'll head back to Rome and finish out some more graduate studies at the Angelicum University in Rome. So yeah, I'll return.
1: So apparently you haven't had enough yet. So.
2: That's right. One more year. What's one more year?
1: Yeah. Unbelievable. You guys have an inherent joy. And I other people say that about the three of you. They say, boy, it's a real joyful bunch of guys, a joyful class. It's wonderful to hear because this life, if you don't have joy in this life, you're wasting your time. Because it's all about the joy of the priesthood. That's what it's all about. And it's a great gift there. What are you looking forward to? Like, what are the things you're really looking forward to in being in a parish?
3: Yeah, I think just looking forward to, of course, being with the people. As you said, Monsignor, the joy has to come first and foremost from time in the chapel, time with the Lord, time with brother priests. And I think that's something we're all grateful for as a class, that we're so close and we're all on the same page as far as what's important. So being with the people and getting to celebrate the sacraments and journey with them.
1: What about you, Deacon Dillon?
4: Yeah, and to echo what Patrick said, I think when one is in the parish, you really get to know the people and their sufferings or their joys become your sufferings or your joys, and you get to pray for them, and then one day, Saturday or Sunday, offer Mass for them,
1: The sacraments are a beautiful part of all this, a bit awe-inspiring. I know for me, 38 years ago, there was something about it. They're just like, I'm doing this. Like, it's just, Lord, I'm not worthy. It's just an incredible kind of moment where you say, wow, this is what you've brought me to. Like, I can't believe it, you know? I know, like, you were, you know, with us at St. Bridget's. I live with you for a long time now. And interesting, like, that is like, you know, being part of Ringling Brothers Circus over there.
2: That's right.

0: you know, five different cultures, 17 different Sunday masses, lots and lots of activity. Did you have like a particular thing that said, wow, this really fits into my call to priesthood the best of all, like in all this pastoral experience there?
1: Yeah, I think for me, like that year there, and like you said, it's like living at Shea Stadium. There's like there's so much excitement, so much going on.

0: experience to work with the children there and the students, and to get to know them and to pray with them, and it was just really an exciting experience. So yeah, that was definitely one thing I hang on to as a real blessing.
1: I think like the three of you working with young people alone is going to be like vocation rubbing off right. a little bit. Right. It just happens, right. you know, mm-hmm. because again, joyful people attract people, right? And yeah. I think that's part of what you guys are doing. Did you see that in your pastoral experiences, you guys do?
2: Yeah, of course. At St. Dominic's in particular, there, you know, there was a high school and an elementary school, yeah. and I was able to, during my pastoral year, spend a lot of time, you know, just, you know, mentoring the kids, or, you know, hearing, you know, how their sports were doing, or things like that. And then I would see them coming to Mass in the morning, or things like that, because they began to care about what I cared about, because I cared about their sport team, or mm-hmm. I cared about X or Y.
1: Yeah, it's true. What about you, Patrick?
3: Yes, when I was at St. Patrick's in Huntington, I taught kindergarten and first grade religion once a week, so five classes apart between those two grades, and things like bringing my kindergartners over to give them, you know, a very brief look into the Stations of the Cross, having walking through all the stations in the church, and having these kids that, you know, are this big, you know, they're just walking yeah. through the church looking up at the stations. And I had wanted to be a teacher before I entered the seminary, so being able to walk with them and teach them who Jesus is and the beautiful realities of our faith was just a priceless, priceless gift.
1: I find that, you know, with the young kids, I'm absolutely lost. Like, and the funny thing is, you really don't need a big tool bag, right, with kids. If you're just yourself, it seems to just happen. I know, like, with you even training the new altar servers in the parish, like, they just right. automatically sort of jump on board, right?
0: That's right. You actually learn a lot more about the theology that we learned in seminary when you start teaching students yeah. and children. It kind of takes a whole nother element, a whole nother dynamic for you once you start engaging with students.
1: So, yeah. Yeah. How about First Masses? Where are we going to be having First Masses?
2: Mine's going to be at St. Elizabeth's in Melville.
1: Now, is that your home parish yeah. or is it a pastoral?
2: My home parish.
1: That's your home parish?
2: Yeah. Okay. So it'll be at 2:30 on Sunday.
1: Way to go.
2: Yeah.
3: Mine will be at St. Patrick's in Huntington at 11:30 on Sunday.
1: Okay. And yours is like a whole day long. Extravaganza.
0: Yeah, it'll be at the school auditorium in St. Bridget's at 12:30 on Sunday.
1: Yours is rather unique in that respect because our church is not that big right. at St. Bridget's. It probably holds under 300.
0: And it's under construction.
1: And it's under construction right now because it's falling in. So that happening. So you ended up in the gymnasium.
0: Yeah.
1: But accepted that, something rightfully so, that. Right? Yeah, yeah, there's something beautiful about that too, right?
0: Yeah, I think it, just to have everybody there, the whole parish is there, and to be kind of ushered in into the priesthood by the parish is just such a beautiful gift, yeah.
1: Also, maybe like the people who have influenced you along the way, maybe, you know, or maybe even the priests. So seminarians, deacons choose a priest usually or two to vest them. And that is often a sign of somebody who's kind of been there along the way. I'm not doing this to get some props from you. But I mean, talk about the priests who've helped you guys along the way. Like, do you have some that you could shout out to?
2: Yeah, for me, Monsignor Tom Coogan and Father Tom Quinn from the Archdiocese of Newark are vesting me.
1: Oh, great.
2: And Father Tom Quinn was my spiritual director when I decided to enter seminary.
1: Wow.
2: And then Monsignor Tom Coogan was the pastor for pastoral year when I really started to learn how to be a priest.
1: Beautiful. So. That's great.
3: Monsignor Camp from St. Patrick's in Huntington and Father Jason Grisafi from Maria Regina in Seaford yeah, okay. will be vesting me. Father Jason was my first pastor in Babylon, my first summer assignment in 2020, and Monsignor Camp, of course, through my year at St. Patrick's.
1: Wow.
0: And then I chose Father Larry Dunkley, who was my pastor growing up in Riverhead.
1: Riverhead,
0: the first
1: sure.
0: guy I told I wanted to become a priest, so kind of exciting about that. And the second person I chose was this priest I lived with and St. Bridget's, who just kept cooking in the kitchen all the time.
1: Yeah. Well, you didn't mention 11 people said no.
0: Yeah, so yeah, you'll be, I'm grateful that you'll be vesting me at the ordination.
1: I'm honored. I've
0: Saturday,
1: only vested one other guy, Father John Sorrow, and did all right on that one. So we'll see how it goes. But congratulations, you guys. We're all excited for you. You could tell our viewers are excited across the country because this is the church continuing and growing and the Holy Spirit moving through the church. We need it. Keep praying for vocations. Pray for these guys, would you? And ask the Lord to come to them and really bless them with the Holy Spirit. They're going to be great priests, and they're going to really move mountains here, not only in our diocese, in the church. So keep praying for them. The ordination takes place Saturday, June 20th at 11 a.m. at St. Agnes Cathedral. Yes, Catholic Faith Network will air it live. You can watch it on our network at cfntv.org, on the CFN mobile app, and all the streaming services we're on around the country. So enjoy. So thanks, Deacons Patrick, Nick, and Dylan. And more CFN Live right after this break.

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16: Colleen, today's Paul McCartney's birthday.
17: Oh, it is?
16: 84.
17: Wow. He looks good. Still, you know, cutting records and
16: yeah.
17: albums.
16: Yeah,
17: is that,
16: love him.
17: Is that the
16: he
17: term?
16: He has a new album out right now that's number one on the charts.
17: Yeah, amazing.
16: Yeah. Wonderful guy.
17: Yeah.
16: God love him.
17: Aww.
16: Catholic
17: Happy
16: music.
17: Birthday
16: God love you, Paul.
17: To Paul McCartney.
16: Happy birthday.
17: And, you know, our prayers.
16: Yeah, absolutely.
17: For the seminarians.
16: This is a great weekend. So
17: this is
16: going to
17: be
16: that.
17: Just a great weekend. I'm so excited. All righty. Well, that's it for this hour. Thank you. We hope you join us again tomorrow right after Mass. I'm Colleen McVeigh.
16: And I'm Monsignor Jim Vlorn. Thanks again for joining us. God bless everybody. We'll see you around.

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0: stand out here and grill steaks, join together and have a good time before the football game.
1: It really builds a unique community that's built off food, and who doesn't love food? I'm very proud to be a Knight of Columbus because there's no other organization on campus that is on a fraternal level that's still Catholic.
2: What started out as just a normal college fraternity event has turned into a charity event where we've raised over $1 million total. One of the great places that that money goes to is the Women's Care Center. We chose to partner with the Women's Care Center in part because of our founding virtues, fraternity, charity, unity, and patriotism. Choosing something that was so pro-life like the Women's Care Center just seemed the right thing to do.
3: I challenged the Notre Dame Knights to do something significant, to partner with the Women's Care Center to help us grow not only regionally, but one day nationally. They immediately took it on their backs, and through their steak sandwich sales, they have provided an ultrasound machine every year since early 2011 to the Women's Care Center, helping us to grow our ministry to now the largest Catholic pregnancy resource center in the United States.
1: We send a group of Knights every week, twice a week, to the Women's Care Center to help out with childcare and packaging diapers, and that's been my favorite experience with the Knights so far.
4: When you first find out you're pregnant, you just see a stick that says you're positive, says that you're pregnant. The ultrasound was probably the best part, because in that room is when I finally made my decision. Not only did you get to hear the heartbeat, and at any other appointment I could have, but there was a TV in there that was able to visualize. That helped, because as soon as I saw Brooklyn move on the screen, I was like, she's alive, she's so tiny, I have to have her. Like, I have to be strong enough to be a mother now.
5: The impact of ultrasound, it can't be understated. It's profoundly life-saving. And actually, ultrasound is the moment at which most women say that they make a decision for life. The Notre Dame Knights are truly incredible. I don't think it can be overstated.
4: Thank you so much for all you guys do. You definitely have made this bundle of joy have a precious life.
6: And all this just from steak sales. Like, we just cook meat.
0: Just today, actually, we met with Brooklyn, who her mother was considering abortion, got the ultrasound, and realized how much she loved that child. And you could see that love present today between the two of them. They were such a cute family.
2: Holy cow, it was kind of like it was a homecoming, and yet at the same time, it felt like we had contributed to this life that we had never met.
4: They don't realize how much a difference they make in women's life. I mean, honestly, life or death for a child, just from just seeing and hearing their child. Just being able to show somebody that this is real, these are her legs, these are her arms, this is what her heartbeat was, like, it's empowering.

0: On this edition of All Good Things with Archbishop Hicks, we'll welcome four-time Emmy Award-winning TV personality Kathy Lee Gifford to talk about her latest book, Nero and Paul, How the Gospel of Grace Defeated the Ruler of Rome. Then we'll be talking with Heidi Kuhn, co-founder of the nonprofit organization Roots of Peace, that works around the world to remove the remnants of war and restore agricultural productivity. And of course, we'll get to some of your questions for the Archbishop. All that and lots more on this edition of All Good Things with Archbishop Hicks.
1: So peace and all good things.
0: Forever and ever, amen.
1: Here we are.
0: It's been
1: again.
0: A couple of weeks.
1: It's been a couple of weeks.
0: I've almost forgot my line, but forever and ever, amen is pretty easy.
1: We're back on track already. We're already there.
0: We are. How have you been? You were down at the bishop's meeting in Florida, wasn't it?
1: In Florida this time, correct. I spent a week there with my brothers, and it was, it's good. I always like those meetings simply because it gives us the opportunity to talk, get to know each other. We talk about best practices. We have the opportunity to pray with each other. And it's some time for camaraderie and support.